0: to my broadcast partner for a long time and hopefully a long time more, none other than Ephraim Salaam.
1: And right tackle from San Diego State, number 74, Ephraim Salaam.
2: Now we can start.
0: Yeah, baby. Yeah, baby.
2: Sam. That's my guy, man.
0: My favorite part of that is I wonder, could you identify who is the dude that right after you get that
2: Jesse Tuggle.
0: I was wondering if you knew. Who's the guy that's like, yeah, baby?
2: That's Jesse Tuggle.
0: That's awesome. That's great. Awesome.
2: It's great.
0: Hi, buddy.
2: How you doing, man?
0: I'm so good. I'm so good.
2: I'm struggling today, man.
0: Why are you struggling? Don't be struggling. What's wrong? Let's fix it. What's up?
2: I just can't fix it, man.
3: Struggling.
2: That's my
0: struggling.
3: Struggling.
0: What? Then I'll talk to you, boy.
2: We'll get to it, man. We'll get to it.
0: Oh, man. That's, I don't know. I don't think you mean this, but that was one hell of a tease.
2: We'll get to it.
0: I mean.
2: Stick around.
0: Okay. We got 3 hours, brother.
2: We got three whole hours.
0: Have you ever picked up a golf club?
2: Yes.
0: Okay. How's that go for you? Do you enjoy it?
2: No, I hate it.
0: Okay. Why do you hate it?
2: It's one of the worst things in the world for me.
0: Yeah. It's hard.
2: It's just not fun.
0: Yeah. Okay.
2: And you know, people are, you got this one with the course and one with yourself. Hey, bro. Like, I'm good. All right? Like, they told me you got to play golf. All the deals get done on the golf course.
0: Yes.
2: Everybody meets on the golf course.
0: There's a lot of that.
2: So I went out and I played golf and I would go and I was like, wow, why does it take so long?
0: Mm-hmm.
2: Why is it so hot out here? I don't drink. So it's not like I'm taking shots or, you know.
0: You're getting transfusions out there. At the
2: hard Mike lemonades. Right. I'm really just in the elements. Like, this is terrible.
0: I get it. Now, see, all of those things that you just mentioned that you don't like, I like those things.
2: See? Yeah, okay.
0: So I am completely able to have a good time on the golf course, even if, and this is one of my, I hope, superpowers, I can have a great time out there even when it's not going well. Mm. I can have a great time. And just in the last couple of months, my lovely wife has picked up the sport. And now her personality, if you do something, you do it with every single fiber of your being. And therefore, the woman is obsessed. And that's great for me because I love being out there. And this is now, during afternoon hours, this is what she wants to do. So this is what we do. Yeah. So we go play 18 and we take it very light. And there is sometimes alcohol and there's friends and there's, you know, some good shots. And then there's a lot of bad ones. I'm okay. And that's not even the point. The point is I find golf to be a unique experience, something that you can be well versed on. You can even be good at. And on certain days, you may have played 10 days in a row. And on the 11th day, you pick up the club and you stand over the ball. And it feels like you have never done this before.
2: Oh, it's like marriage then.
0: Entire life. You're like, why does the club feel like that in my hands? Mm. Why does my swing feel, why do I feel naked out here? Why is the ball doing that? I just did this yesterday and everything was perfect. In fact, I just did this an hour ago on the front nine and everything was perfect. And now I literally cannot understand how did I get here? Is kind of the feeling.
2: Sounds like a marriage to me.
0: Funny that you say it sounds like a marriage. I think it sounds like the Browns quarterback room. I apologize if it took me a long time to get to the punchline, but we've arrived. Can you explain this to me? And I know that you've been, and I think I've largely been, we've been supportive of the Shedeur Sanders effort, experience. I'm not down on the guy. He's barely played football. Like, I'm interested. Let's see it, right? So that's where I stand on that. I'm no hater. But I'm trying to figure out what the organization is doing. And so that's kind of where I come from. We can start from drafting two quarterbacks, but neither of whom high. We can start with Joe Flacco. And then trading him within the division. We can go back even further to the acquisition of Deshaun Watson, followed by the handling of Deshaun Watson at every point since then, or we could just arrive at right now, a quarterback competition between a very large name, fifth-round draft pick, who has a few games under his belt and has struggled but has done some intriguing things as well. And then there's Deshaun. And at a time when it feels like the Browns finally could have gotten to a spot where they just go, you know what, let's get him out of here. Instead, they've injected him as the de facto starter as we get ready for the season. Can you explain this to me?
2: You want me to explain statistics, physics, and quantum reality all at the same time?
0: I'd love for you to try. Yeah. Can't be any harder than hitting a golf ball.
2: Look, I feel, number one, I feel bad for both quarterbacks.
0: Okay.
2: Because they don't even have a roster.
0: Right.
2: That either one of them could maximize whatever abilities they have. That's the problem. You're in a quarterback battle with another player and with no ammunition. There are no bullets in the gun. So when you're out there, you might get pass protection. You might not. Who's the number one receiver on the team?
0: Well, it's a good question.
2: Like these are the things I'm talking about.
0: I don't know. They drafted a couple of guys pretty early. There's Jerry Jeudy. There are, you know, other Jerry human beings Jeudy in that room.
2: Right. That you can't assign being a number one target to a guy you draft that year.
0: I agree.
2: Now, if the guy you draft becomes Puka Nacua, right, then next year you can say the number one guy is Puka Nacua.
0: Sure.
2: But even when Puka was doing what he was doing, who was the number one guy?
0: Cooper Kupp at that time, yes.
2: You get what I'm saying? Like, sure. So when rookies step out of themselves, you're like, oh, snap. Okay, especially receivers.
0: Mm-hmm.
2: Because 2, 3, 4 sometimes play at the same time. So when you look at that, who's the number one running back? Who's the bell cow? Who's going to make sure you're in third and manageable throughout the year to take the pressure off whoever starts at quarterback? These are the questions. What is your defense going to do without Myles Garrett now?
0: Mm.
2: Are you going to be in a shootout? So when you ask me about how to break down what's going on in the Cleveland Browns quarterback room, I can't start in the quarterback room.
0: Mm-hmm.
2: I have to start everywhere else because that is what really dictates what's going to happen in that room and totally, if anyone's going to have success.
0: Totally fair point. But, you know, in a roundabout way, the issues, they started in the quarterback room. They started because they gave a fully guaranteed $250 million contract to someone who has completely cratered in terms of career, life, and otherwise, and he's still there. The Browns never really got any return on that investment, yet continued to invest. And somehow I could probably tie that mistake to then having the best defensive player in the entire game be on your team, ask for a trade, then sign a big deal with you, then have you turn around and trade him, and someone still needs to explain to me how they got one first-round pick for Myles Garrett.
2: I feel bad for both quarterbacks and whichever unfortunate quarterback gets drafted in the first round with the first couple picks next year. That's who I feel bad for. Mm-hmm. Because it's – look, man, in that division, what is a good year? Let's say Deshaun Watson starts the whole year.
0: Okay.
2: What is a good year based on that team, that roster, in that division? What could resurrect his career? Because for all intents and purposes.
0: Deshaun Watson?
2: Yeah.
0: Maybe you got to have a winning record.
2: Okay.
0: You got to have 9 wins.
2: Nine gets him another opportunity somewhere else.
0: Right. Okay. Don't you think?
2: All right. Okay. That's 9 gets him another opportunity.
0: Yeah.
2: What is a great year for Shedeur Sanders?
0: Fewer. You know, 6 or 7.
2: Okay, let me ask you this.
0: Yeah.
2: If Shedeur is the starter, what keeps them from drafting a quarterback in the top in the first round?
0: That's a good question. Now I'm going to revert back to the same answer I had for Deshaun. Like, you need to surprise everybody, have a winning record, and contend at least to the end for a playoff spot.
2: Okay, all right. Okay, that's good.
0: That's what I would say.
2: Okay. Now, what about for Shedeur?
0: No. Same thing.
2: Same thing?
0: Yeah. In terms of, what would make me not want to draft a QB?
2: For Shedeur.
0: Yeah.
2: I think it's completely different than for Deshaun.
0: I think the measure of success is different, but what would make me say that's my guy?
2: Yes.
0: You got to have a winning record.
2: I think it's bigger than that for me.
0: Okay.
2: I think you're going to have stats? You have to have them.
0: Yeah. Yeah. Your touchdown number.
2: It can't be because of anyone else.
0: Sure. Your touchdown number needs to significantly outweigh your interception.
2: So let me just give you a little bit of just a sample of what I'm talking about.
0: Okay.
2: 4,200 yards, passing yards. Right? 26 to 28 touchdowns. Below double digit interceptions.
0: Mm. This is a tall order.
2: This is what I'm talking about.
0: This is a tall order.
2: So when you ask me about what's going on in that quarterback room, both of these gentlemen are in impossible situations.
0: Mm-hmm.
2: Because nothing they can physically do, unless it's a tall order, keeps them on this roster. Well, Deshaun's done. But keeps them viable. Okay. As a starting quarterback or a quarterback in this league.
0: So you just said maybe the key phrase, and I want to get to it coming up next because it is the core of why I bring this up as a question to start off our show tonight. You just said 3 words in order that I want to circle right back to and continue this conversation. And then DeSager is 15 minutes away, and apparently – I don't know. You might need a therapy session, or I'm not sure what's going on because you started off the show by kind of saying you're not okay. And so I'm assuming that's going to come up at some point. But we're live in the Fox Sports Radio studios. That is Ephraim Salaam. I'm Mark Willard, and this is Fox Sports Radio.
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0: Iowa Sam knows what he's doing. If you're a golfer, if you know, you know. 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Hit that thumbs up icon, comment away, let us know the takes you agree with, and then all of the Rob Parkers as well. 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Okay. So, Ephraim, you said it right before we went to break there. You were like, Deshaun is done. I know you also detailed that you feel bad for both of these quarterbacks, and I feel that. I guess one of the main questions I have, though, is if the premise is Deshaun is done after this year, well, then what's he doing there? What purpose does this serve right now for the Browns and for Shadur and all of that?
1: So when I say Deshaun is done,
0: yep,
1: I mean he's done at the Cleveland Browns.
0: Okay.
1: And even if he has one of those hypotheticals that we mentioned before the break in terms of what would be a successful year, you said, you know, battling at least 9 wins, battling for the division,
0: yeah,
1: and trying to make the playoffs, right? That's what that was what it was, right?
0: Yep.
1: And even if that were the case with Deshaun Watson, he'd still be done. In Cleveland.
0: Okay.
1: That's what I mean by Deshaun is done. It's just nothing he can do to stay or re-sign with Cleveland. Now, the reason he's doing what he's doing and he's in the mix, it's actually 46 million reasons.
0: Mm-hmm.
1: And I don't know about you, but if you invest $230 million into something and you only got 19-somethings out of the somebody, wouldn't you want to get a little bit more before it was over and you know it's over?
0: I would want to, but once I know it's over, it's over. And that now, to me, there is nothing that makes that not sunk cost.
1: And
0: each year that goes by,
1: yeah, it's over. This is the last one.
0: Right, but there's less on that contract. And I'm going to point to the Denver Broncos being in the AFC Championship a year ago, because they had the you-know-whats to look at the Russell Wilson situation and say, whoops, screwed that up, eat it, on we go.
1: Well, yeah, I mean, they could. They've already paid him 44 of the 46, 44.7. Yeah. They restructured it into a signing bonus, wrote him a nice little check. He only making about 1.3 in base salary this year. But I think they believe he gives them the best chance to now two things could be happening here. Now, if they're really in love with one of these young quarterbacks that are, you know, permeating and
0: okay,
1: technically supposed to be available next April, college kids coming out,
0: yep,
1: Manning or the kid from Ole Miss. Ole Miss, yes, or a bunch of whoever. Then they can let Deshaun run this thing into the ground. Just crash right on into the ground. That gives them a favorable draft pick. Nothing about their roster says they're looking to compete.
0: Right, but I mean, just in theory, again, no shade on Shadur, Dylan Gabriel, or anyone else. I don't think Deshaun is great, but in theory, the 30-year-old veteran is going to win you more games than the opposite. That's why I guess it just, from the outside, and I understand the investment, but that was a huge miss. Nothing changes that no matter what happens this
1: right
0: year. So it is a win-win to go with the kids because, A, you see if they're any good, Mm-hmm. And if they are, great. Maybe one of them can be the quarterback.
1: Well, let me ask you a question.
0: And if they're not, then you lose more games, and that better positions you for the draft.
1: Well, let me ask you a question.
0: Yeah.
1: So right now there's zero value in that quarterback room. There's a sum of zero.
0: True.
1: Now, there may be a little value in Shador. Are you willing to zero that out like Deshaun Watson's value is and not have a viable backup or a young player you think you can turn into a viable backup, or somebody take a flyer on you, give you a pick, right? You get what I'm saying?
0: Like I do.
1: Deshaun Watson is at zero.
0: Sure, but I guess my point would be, and I think it's probably similar to what it sounds like your point is, if you want to drum up some sort of backup quarterback trade interest thing, okay, I can get that. These all end up in the same place, and that
1: the
0: is
1: trash can.
0: Cleveland does not believe in Shedeur Sanders.
1: No, we know that. He would be the starter.
0: They don't believe in him.
1: Nothing he did last year made you be like, oh, he's going to be the one. That's why he's in a quarterback battle. Nobody in that quarterback room to them sings starting quarterback, playoff bound quarterback.
0: Right.
1: Right? The only person in that quarterback room that has a little bit of value, name, sake, possible potential, is Shedeur Sanders. Hmm. Are you going to just eradicate that off the table? These are the level of conversations that are being had.
0: Yeah.
1: Right? Like, we know we're not in position to actually even compete in this division. So the one tiny value in one of the assets we have in our quarterback room, are we willing to erase all of that? No telling what happens, right? Are we willing to erase that? Or are we just going to take these lumps and try to find our guy, which we've missed on every year since Bernie Kosar?
0: The answer to that is you absolutely hold his trade value, provided you've already decided he is definitely not good.
1: I think they've decided he's not good enough.
0: Okay.
1: And that's a different.
0: Yeah.
1: Deshaun Watson, in their mind, isn't good.
0: Yeah, he did. But he's played in 8 football games.
1: That's what right. But
0: he's
1: I don't think 8
0: football games.
1: I don't think they think Shedeur is good enough. If they did, he'd be starting.
0: Yeah.
1: Like for us. Like I may not be good enough. You may not be good enough. But Steve DeSaker's good enough.
0: He's good enough.
2: Good evening, gentlemen. Good to hear you both. So let's start with NFL news today. Hey there. Minnesota Vikings safety Jamal Adams is out for the year with his knee injury suffered this weekend. Washington backup quarterback Marcus Mariota is out this month with a sprained MCL. Packers tight end Tucker Kraft returned to full practice after last year's torn ACL. Bears running back Kyle Manungai left practice early due to a knee injury. Defensive tackle Aaron Donald worked out with the Rams again today. Cleveland is expected to sign defensive end Za'Darius Smith. The Raiders signed wide receiver Noah Brown. The Texans plan to play their starters this week against the Raiders. The NFL's next preseason games are Thursday, two of them. In the WNBA, Chicago 82-80 winners at Seattle, which is now 7-30. Indiana won in overtime at Atlanta 95-91. Scottie Scheffler dominated the PGA tournament by 8 strokes. The PGA playoffs started this week. In Memphis, Scheffler was up by 2 to start the final round today. Marcus Ericsson took the IndyCar race. It was on Fox TV from Ontario, Canada. It's his first victory in 3 years, a 63 race drought. In the Sunday night ball game, Seattle's lead now 2-1 at Houston in the bottom of the fourth inning. The A's have already beaten Texas 5-2. Milwaukee down the Dodgers again in LA 6-2. San Diego shut out Cleveland 5-0. Colorado a 13-7 win at San Francisco. And Kansas City was a 3-0 winner at the Angels. The winning pitcher, Noah Cameron, had his first career complete game, a one-hitter with 8 strikeouts, 115 pitches thrown. In fact, he had a no-hitter in Anaheim until the 7th inning. As for other games, Atlanta and Philadelphia each won, White Sox as well. St. Louis beat the Cubs at Wrigley 11-4. And I must mention the name of Tommy John. The former pitcher passed away at the age of 83. He'd battled cancer the past couple of years. so much to mention about this guy. I'll start with the fact that he started his major league career in 1963, a career that didn't end until the 1989 Yankees. But he had posted only about a week ago on the day of the Yankees old-timers game, which he could not attend. He was in Florida, passed away there this weekend. He posted, "Thanks to Dr. Frank Job, who saved my arm in 1974 and made it possible for me to continue pitching. Yes, Tommy John surgery is named after this pitcher who had the original Tommy John surgery when he was a Dodger back in the 70s. John had posted, "That surgery has since gone on to save the careers of countless pitchers, including many of the very best in the game today. Some of those include Shohei Ohtani, Justin Verlander, Chris Sale, Garrett Cole, Tarek Skubal. Jacob deGrom's had that surgery twice. Dr. Job passed away over a decade ago. He once estimated that the odds of success for the original surgery on Tommy John's arm were 1 in 100. Now it's about 80% of pitchers are able to get back to their previous level of success. The original surgery was 4 hours, 1974, where the doctor made holes in the bones in the left arm and then inserted a new tendon. And believe it or not, a second surgery was needed just to get some feeling back in the fingers. But yes, Tommy John missed an entire season in 1975. And yet, in recent years, the American Medical Association estimated that about a third of active major league pitchers had Tommy John surgery at some point in their career. And the kicker is Tommy John himself pitched 12 years in the majors before the surgery and 14 years after the surgery."
1: Wow. Back to you. Wow.
0: My goodness.
1: That's amazing.
0: Yeah. Tommy John was a wonderful pitcher. You know, obviously, Steve kind of put the timeline out there as far as when his career started. Always kind of a, it's kind of, a, I don't know, mixed feelings about, like, he's going to be remembered for surgery.
2: That's right. When he actually won, you know, almost 300 games.
0: Right, right. It's a little bit, I don't want to be insensitive here, it's a little bit of like the Lou Gehrig's disease. Do you know what I mean? Like,
2: right,
0: that's,
2: yeah,
0: that's his how name. His name is used today, and that's, I don't know, there's something a little unfortunate about that, I think.
1: It is definitely unfortunate.
0: Right. These are, and I'm not putting Tommy John in Lou Gehrig's category, but these
1: No.
0: These are incredibly accomplished players.
1: These names are
0: players.
1: Synonymous with things that have gone wrong.
0: Right, right.
1: Opposed exactly to things that have gone oh so right.
0: Yeah.
1: That's the issue. Both tremendous, tremendous athletes and tremendous, you know, people in the community and all of those things. But as soon as you mention it, it goes directly to the thing that
0: right.
1: can affect people.
2: And this surgery would have been so experimental. He could have just gone home to Indiana and said, "I've been in the bigs over a decade. Why go through this? 1 in 100 chance. And even if it works, I have to sit out a year and a half."
0: Right.
2: What do you know? He wound up being, after surgery, in the World Series back-to-back years with the Dodgers and in the World Series against the Dodgers shortly before that. Had a very, very long career. One of the longest in history.
1: And he now, saved baseball.
0: Yeah,
1: Dr. Job saved yeah, baseball. Well,
0: and now it's actually become something that, in an odd way, pitchers at a young age almost seek it out.
1: They want it.
0: They're like, "Let's get it over with."
1: Plus, it adds a little bit more elasticity
0: back with
1: to that arm. Yeah,
0: two
1: man.
0: More miles an hour.
2: They've uh-huh. seen the success rate, and back in 74, it would have ended your career, yeah, that type right. of injury.
1: They come in like, "Yo, I think I need the Tommy John." They're like, "What, you're not even hurt. It's just some forearm tightness is going on here. Give me the Tommy."
0: I feel like Tommy's estate deserves a little something for the effort
1: yes.
0: here.
1: I need the Tommy, y'all. Give me the Tommy.
0: Yeah.
2: Name, image, and likeness.
0: Right. This is an NIL deal. So anyway, the best to the family for Tommy John. I know that about 3 or 4 days ago, he announced goodbye publicly. So obviously, something with his health had taken a turn, and he knew that his days were very numbered. So, all the best. All the best to Tommy and his family. And I appreciate you, Steve, bringing up some of the history for him.
1: Thanks, Steve. Every yeah. pitcher who's ever had Tommy John surgery in the major league should be at that funeral.
0: Wow, that's a big funeral. We're going to need a big church.
1: Every single one.
0: We're going to need a big church.
1: Amen.
0: You know what I mean?
1: Do it at the field.
0: And maybe they should give like 0.01% of their earnings.
1: I'll take that. Yep.
0: After the surgery.
1: Put it into his estate.
0: You know what I mean? Probably not. But
1: it's not going to happen.
0: No, but they should.
1: No.
0: They should. Great stuff from Steve DeSager. He'll be with us.
1: Thanks,
0: at the bottom of every single hour.
3: Hey, Steve.
0: The rest of the way. So, football 4 weeks away. A little bit less than that, actually, when you consider that we're starting
1: Wednesday?
0: On a Wednesday.
1: Good Lord, people. Out of control.
0: Dude, the planning for this is already happening. Because you got to do Wednesday, and then you got to do Thursday for the Australia game.
1: Right, yeah.
0: Like, this is going to be this is a challenging week.
1: That's not good.
0: People are going to need to work, but they can't work. There's football on. You know what I mean? Like, I'll share this with you. I don't know if, you know, the people, my coworkers on the daily through the week here at 95.7 The Game in San Francisco will find this funny or annoying. I want to make sure, like, I never, never, ever, ever, ever want to sound like I'm complaining about my job. Like, this is just, it's unbelievable what we get to do. But, so my show's on from 2 to 6 during the week, Ephraim. Do you know what happens at 5:15? You're trying to do a show and focus. Like, this is like a worse version of when you're on a date and a game you really care about is playing on a TV over her shoulder.
1: Oh.
0: Do you know what I'm talking about? And you got to be like, lock in, dude. Oh, lock in. And this is what it's like with my radio partner during the week. During the like, come on, man. The Niners are playing the Rams at 5:15, and I'm supposed to sit here and talk to you? I'm going to talk to you.
1: We've had iterations of that. Lakers for in the playoffs.
0: Sure, dog, that Rockets-Warriors Game 7 last year
1: man.
0: Was on during... you know what? Now that this is over a year ago, I want to share a story with you about that. Take 1 minute. It'll take even less. Your broadcast of that game was like 5 seconds ahead of mine.
1: Oh, wow.
0: And
1: that's the worst.
0: Do you remember when Buddy Hield hit the...
1: Yes.
0: I think it was a first quarter, half court buzzer beater.
1: Yep.
0: And the Warriors had gotten off to a good start, but then the Rockets were making a run. And all I hear you, I'm like talking, I'm like, blah, blah, blah, blah, blah, whatever the hell I'm saying. And all I hear you say kind of under your breath, you're like, oh, that was a big shot.
1: So now you're waiting.
0: And
1: now
0: I'm just like who, what? Wait, who hit a big shot? What's going on? And then I see Buddy Hield just release from 35 feet, and I'm like, you gotta be kidding me. Yeah, dude, that whole night I was torn to pieces.
1: Oh, man.
0: Most fans love it when their favorite team gets announced as on Sunday Night Football.
1: It's not good. Not good for you.
0: I don't.
1: Not good for you.
0: I don't. Actually, I'm looking at this right now. How many times the Niners on Sunday Night Football this year? Two. At least two.
1: Well, Kyle looked good on the sideline.
0: Yeah, I think he's okay.
1: I don't know about that mustache, though.
0: I know. My wife said the same thing.
1: That thing got to go.
0: Like, yeah. We both sort of surmised maybe there's like a scar or something that's being hidden. Although, I think he had the mustache before the car.
1: Yeah, I mean, he didn't grow it that fast.
0: I wouldn't. Well, the accident, but don't forget now, 2 weeks went by before even knew.
1: That's true.
0: Yeah, that thing, that accident happened like 4 or 5 weeks ago now. So he could have, but I don't think he did.

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0: Okay, we live in the Fox Sports Radio studios. Three things coming up at the top of the hour. Some of our, you know, other observations from the world of sports and beyond that we wouldn't have a chance to get to otherwise. So we'll do that coming up in a little bit with Ephraim Salaam. I'm Mark Willard. Okay, the Dodgers responded to your rant last week with a sweep of the Royals. But then they just lost 2 of 3 to the Brewers. And it seems that no matter who y'all signed to be your closer, that person is going to give you a heart attack whenever he can. How you feeling?
1: Not good.
0: Not good. Do tell.
1: No, I think, and this, we're going to run up against it. This is a much larger conversation.
0: Well, that's okay. We just go right back to it whenever we want.
1: I was having this conversation with my wife, and I was asking her, like, we were in utter disgust watching the game today. I was in utter disgust watching the game last night. You know, when you have... First of all, what's his name?
0: Who this?
1: The Milwaukee, the pitcher.
0: Oh, Mizrowski.
1: Mizrowski.
0: He's a problem now. He's a problem.
1: Oh, my God.
0: He's a problem.
1: But when you get him in the late innings and the bases are loaded and one out and top of the order is up at the plate. Shohei and Freddie Freeman. Bases loaded. That's a dream scenario. Every manager in the world would sign up for that. And then two MVPs strike out. Like, for me, that those types of situations are the things that's bothering me.
0: Yeah.
1: They're playing uninspired baseball. And what I mean by that, and I said something to my wife, and she was like, I don't think that. I said, they're playing too casual. They're playing too comfortable. Like it's, and she said, well, let me stop you there. Freddie Freeman, Mookie Betts, Shohei, none of those players seem casual. Seem like their approach to the game is just casual. Like it's just okay. And I said, I get that. But what I mean by that is, as bad as we've been playing the last month or so, we're still 9 games up in the division.
0: 7, but yes.
1: 7.
0: Yep.
1: So it can be... As bad as we're playing, we're still so far ahead in the division. Right? Like, so that can
0: yes.
1: That can lend to less self-reflection.
0: Cruise control.
1: Than needed.
0: The metrics for the Dodgers, Brewers, and Braves right now are all the exact same.
1: Right?
0: They've all got the division seemingly in hand. They have the three highest run differentials in the game. In fact, at this hour, the Dodgers and Brewers are dead even at plus 136 atop the National League. All three of them went 5-5 in their last 10 games. I'm not suggesting that they're on cruise control. I haven't watched every Braves, Brewers, and Dodgers game. But I think there's a human side of what you're talking about that seems inevitable. In a larger way, it's what the whole sport was talking about at the trade deadline with Tarik Skubal and in the offseason with Kyle Tucker. Everything feels, whether real or not, fait accompli. I wonder if it feels that way to them too.
1: All of those other teams, Braves, Cubs, Milwaukee, are playing good baseball.
0: Yeah, I mean, they're all 5-5 in their last 10.
1: None of them have the pressure of the Dodgers going for a three-peat.
0: Sure.
1: And as good as those teams are, when you look at the lineups, none of them have lineups like the Dodgers.
0: Right, but a lot of them have rotations much better than what the Dodgers have been dealing with their injuries.
1: Right. Now, when you look at pitching and bullpen, outside of, you know, I can't even, it's so hard, man. It's really bothering me.
0: It happens every year.
1: I know, but what I'm saying is everybody else, they're not standing for it, and they're just going to let you just come back and fit. No, these teams are gunning for you. Mm-hmm. They're coming to catch your head off, and that's what they've been doing.
0: We got plenty. You're right. There's more to say there, and we will. And three things also coming up next. We are Sports.
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22: The Seattle Mariners lead tonight at Houston 3-1 in the top of the sixth, in part due to solo home runs from Randy Arozarena and Cal Raleigh. San Diego hit four solo shots and won 5-0 at Cleveland. Milwaukee beat the Dodgers again 6-2. A's over Texas 5-2. Former pitcher Tommy John passed away at the age of 83. Scottie Scheffler won the PGA tournament by 8 strokes in Memphis. He was up by 2 to start the final round. The PGA's playoffs started this week. Marcus Erickson took the IndyCar race in Canada. WNBA, Indiana in overtime won at Atlanta. Minnesota Vikings safety Jamal Adams is out for the year with a knee injury. Washington backup QB Marcus Mariota is out this month with a sprained MCL. Packers tight end Tucker Kraft returned to full practice after last year's torn ACL. The next preseason games are Thursday, two of them. I'm Steve DeSager.
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0: Off we go into the night with my man Ephraim Salam live. 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We're still in, like, there was some basketball this weekend for sure. We're going to get to that, but we know what season it is. We're less than 4 weeks away. No joke, during that commercial break, my 12-year-old son came up to me and he goes, Dad. I'm like, what? He goes, I can't wait. And I'm like, for what? What's wrong? And he's like, what do you mean for what? For football.
26: Football!
0: Like, he's just had a football gasm right there, like, for no reason. Just, I can't wait. And he's freaking out. So we're all over it. And at this time each week, we do three things. Let's hop right into it. Our top observations from, you know, all the other stuff going on out there. I'll go first so Ephraim can go last. Ephraim, I think that this is being undersold. It's got a lot of pub, but it's still being undersold. I don't know if you saw what Joshua Baez did for the Cardinals at Wrigley Field over the weekend. Did you see this?
1: No.
0: Joshua Baez is a young rookie, came up for the Cardinals, big kid, powerful swing. And they came after him with a fastball. The first pitch that he ever saw as a major league hitter. And he swung at it. And he hit it well over 400 feet into the center field bleachers at Wrigley Field. And then he came up the second time, and I think the pitchers were like, you know, maybe not fastball. So instead they went changeup. And he decided to whack that over the left field wall at Wrigley Field. So then he came up for his third major league at bat.
1: Mm-hmm.
0: And I think they were just like, I don't know, how about a cutter? But whatever you do, keep it away from the kid. Let's pick at the outside corner. So he swung at that. And he hit that one over the right field fence at Wrigley Field. First three major league at bats, all home runs. One center, one left, one Oppo Taco.
1: Wow.
0: It's the first time it's ever happened. And obviously, the amazing happens in sports all the time. A half-court buzzer beater, a Hail Mary by Aaron Rodgers or whoever. These things happen. But I don't know that we're giving this the credit that it deserves. This is one of the most rare, most mind-boggling, most unbelievable things I think I've ever seen in my life of watching sports. If you really think about what took place, Wrigley Field, first three at bats, all home runs, one to center, one to left, one to right. First three at bats. incredible. That's like one of the most incredible things I've ever seen in sports.
1: That sounds literally unbelievable.
0: Unbelievable.
1: Like if you wrote it in a movie.
0: Totally.
1: We'd be like, come on.
0: Yeah, you'd be like, what? People climb the come side on. Of buildings and have webs in their wrists? It's kind of the same thing. It's like, as believable as Spider-Man.
1: That didn't happen. That wasn't true.
0: Crazy, dude. Crazy. You got to go peep the highlights, man.
1: I will.
0: Something else.
1: Unbelievable. I want to stay baseball.
0: Go ahead.
1: I want to talk about the Dodgers. We talked a little bit about it, but obviously it's got to be one of my three things. I'm questioning a lot of things right now. And I know people are like, look, man, just relax. They're still first place. I can see what's happening. I can see where this thing is headed. Okay, no one's afraid. No one's pitching around Shohei. No one's worried about, you know, Mookie or Freddie. The problem I'm having are the errors. We watched Kyle Tucker not catch a deep fly ball to right field. I mean, literally a foot away from the wall and just missed the ball, smacked himself against couldn't even believe he missed it. We watched a routine ground ball. These are two out mistakes.
0: Yep.
1: A routine ground ball to shortstop. Mookie Betts grabs it, runs it over, kind of, you know, underhand tosses it to Tommy Edmonds. Like, he never saw. No one's ever thrown the ball to me like that before. Each of these mistakes score runs. So when you're seeing this game and game again, I'm not like, oh, it's just the dog days of all. What I'm saying is, oh, no. These people who, they have golden gloves. They're golden gloves. Like, these people have awards for being excellent at what they're doing. And we're seeing errors at a time where dog days are not. You can't make those mistakes. So what you're really doing is you're hanging your pitchers out to dry. So now pitch counts go up and the results aren't there. So, Jake Bowers was 4-for-4 today. I mean, he was hitting everything. At what point do you be like, hey, man, we're not going to throw you the ball no more? These are the types of things that I'm talking about. When the game is close and he's 3-for-3, you say, hey, I'm not going to give him an opportunity to score a run or to get an RBI, or because we can't stop him. so we're going to put them on base. Like, these are the types of things that aren't happening that normally happen, and that's why I'm concerned. Tell me I'm wrong.
2: You're not wrong.
1: Tell me I'm panicking for no reason.
2: You're kind of panicking. You have a reason. I'm just not going to say that this is definitely October relevant yet.
1: It will be. It will be if we don't have one of the two.
2: Sure, but like the calendar, the calendar needs to flip again and then again before October actually gets here. Mm-hmm. The Dodgers lead their division by 7.
1: Division is not very good.
2: Yeah, but I mean, it's got two other teams with a winning record that are wild card contenders. It's not a chumpy division. It's got a couple of crappy teams in it, but tell me about it.
1: We
2: but anyway.
1: Used to be up by what, like 17, 18?
2: I mean, not on August 16th. 74-51. Your starting pitchers have been hurt. Complacency is a real thing for human beings. Like it is. So I'm going to continue to bang the drum of, I think, how the rest of the baseball nation feels when Dodger fans get stressed. It's very hard for people listening to go,
1: boohoo.
2: Oh, I'm sorry.
1: Right. I get it.
2: Is it scary to lose half sense. Of your games over the last week and a half? Is that scary?
1: And you know what? The thing is, I was talking to my wife, and I was like, man, imagine if the team wasn't good. Like, that baseball would be awful. It would be miserable.
2: Right.
1: Like, single day, you're like, oh my God.
2: My city done moved on.
1: Yeah.
2: I'm telling you. I said it to my wife. We were driving around the other day, especially because of the business we're in, right, where we're trying to get sports fans excited every single day and week of the year.
1: Yep.
2: And I'm like, Giants, you really honestly have one job. You have one job. And it's not to win the NL West. It's not to win the World Series. You have 3 rings not that far gone. The city is not mad at you for the larger picture. But you do have one job. And that is, can you get us to week one of the NFL season? Can you get us, I don't know, to the third preseason game? And the answer this year is resounding no. No. No, they couldn't even get to the month of August before everybody was like, all right, what the hell else is going on? Thank goodness for the World Cup or this
1: right.
2: week, you know, and a jamming WNBA team for those who are into it. This is not a, without that, it'd be the summer without sports.
1: One more for my number two still.
2: Yeah, far away.
1: Or number one, whichever one it was. Do we have anybody hitting 300 or better?
2: On the entire team?
1: Yeah.
2: Let
1: me answer it for you, no.
2: No, but I mean, you've got somebody hitting 298. Yeah, you've got somebody hitting 290.
1: That's
2: you got somebody hitting 284 and... I don't know if you like.
1: What you not realize? They're shooting down, right? We're not going up. There's a difference when you're going up and you're coming down.
2: Do you know how many people are hitting 300 in the major leagues?
1: Not talking about major leagues.
2: Hold on.
1: Talking about the Dodgers
2: for fun. Since you once again, do you not have any? How many people in the major leagues?
1: Okay.
2: Currently qualified batters are hitting 300 or better. What would you guess? I'm looking at the answer right now.
1: In the major leagues, probably.
2: In the major leagues.
1: 25.
2: Lower, Bob.
1: 15.
2: Lower, Bob.
1: 12.
2: Lower, Bob.
1: 10.
2: Lower, Bob.
1: 9.
2: Lower, Bob.
1: 7.
2: You nailed it.
1: Any on the Dodgers?
2: No, but they
1: exactly.
2: have. Exactly.
1: That's it. That's
2: but
1: it.
2: They have number 8 and number 13
1: it
2: in the
1: It doesn't
2: bigs.
1: Matter. What I'm talking about is a show of excellence.
2: Okay.
1: That's it.
2: How many big league teams are there? What do we got, right?
1: Yeah.
2: Yeah. You got.
1: Go ahead, Steve. Give us something. You got something? Oh. Oh. All right. Go ahead. No, go ahead.
2: There are 30 big league teams.
1: Yep.
2: 23 of them do not have a 300 hitter.
1: Are any of those? 23.
2: Oh, I'm sorry. No. 24 of them, because Tampa has two.
1: Okay, there we go.
2: 24 of the 30 teams do not have a 300 hitter.
1: We're talking about the Dodgers here. There's a level of expectation, right? Dodgers and Lakers are synonymous with different expectations than the Tampa Bay Rays.
2: Is it hard to be a Dodger? Okay. Fan? Is it hard?
1: It is. But it's not fun right now. It's not fun.
2: Well, you should take a road trip up here. I'll show you not fun. Anyway, all right, number two. I'm going to stick in L.A. for a second. Listen, you know this. You're in the world of content. We can only do a tease so many times before it's going to done piss everybody
1: off. Gotta pay it off.
2: You don't tell people what it is you're talking about. Aaron Donald, yeah, I think the tease done run its course, my man. Like, I don't care anymore. I've been assuming that he's playing all along. Ah, we worked out, and now we're going to think. I'm going to work out again. I'm not, you know what I mean? I'm not following you to your house to get clues. It's going to be a great defensive line with or without you. This is boring. Tell everybody you're playing or tell everybody you're not. We don't need to chase your dirty socks after every time you go for a run and freak. Like, the Rams are going to either be, wait for it, the Super Bowl favorite or the Super Bowl favorite. This is boring me to tears. Either play or don't. We don't care.
1: We do care.
2: You care, but care. Like, you're good. Like, they're going to be either amazing or super duper amazing. So, like, dog, enough. What are you doing? There's a game in 24 days or something like that. It's halfway across the world. Do you want a plane ticket or not? Let's go. Let's go. Enough already.
3: Oh, Aaron Donald went to the bathroom at the 4-minute mark.
2: Oh, God. Just play or don't. Enough. That's all.
1: I'm okay. I'm okay with the soap opera. I really am.
2: I mean, it's just, it's boring.
1: Okay. I mean,
2: it's a boring TV show. I'm moving on to a new streaming service.
1: What you going to watch? What else is out there?
2: I'm still on season 3 of Yellowstone, dude. I got all kinds of crap to
1: watch. Oh, it's going to get good.
2: I know. It's already good. It's ridiculous, but it's good.
1: Of course it's ridiculous.
2: I mean,
1: it's
2: theater. You're all murderers, and nobody ever comes to arrest you.
1: Nobody's going to prison?
2: Yeah, when are you all going to get in trouble? Anyway, go ahead.
1: I'm scared and I'm nervous. The sell of the Lakers is bothering me.
2: Oh, you just hit my number three. So let's spend a minute on it. Go ahead.
1: Let's do it together then.
2: Yeah.
1: To me, it feels, number one, gross.
2: Yeah.
1: Number two, I have no idea where Bob Iger and Kushner want. Like, I don't know what their designs on success look like. I knew that Mark Andrews and his group took over the Dodgers, and the Dodgers became what the Dodgers are. Spare no expense. Now we're finding out that expense belongs somewhere else, which that's neither here nor there. It ain't got nothing to do with me. But at least you knew what that blueprint was. And that blueprint worked for the Dodgers, and we were praying and hoping it worked for the Lakers. Now, this is, you know, a $12 million bid that you have to accept within 72 hours of the offer. It just seemed fast. It seemed gross. It seemed, it's not illegal, but it just felt gross. And I'm concerned with what that means for a storied, the biggest brand in basketball, the heartbeat of Los Angeles. I'm concerned that now that heart has on a pacemaker and is bothering me.
0: it's amazing that you just said that the way you did, because that is lockstep with what I wanted to say about this. And what I wanted to say was I am sad for Laker fans, because this feels dirtier than your hamper.
1: Goodness.
0: You'll never convince me otherwise. You don't flip the Lakers, okay?
1: That's crazy talk. That's out of control.
0: You do not flip the Lakers, number one. Number two, I've never seen, like, correct me if I'm wrong, every time a sports franchise is sold, it's like a six-month buildup, and there's a vetting, and there's a process. This thing happened in the middle of the night like the Luka trade. What are you talking about? The Lakers just got sold and it's already done.
1: I just woke up to it. Like, wait, what?
0: You can't knock on someone's door in the middle of the night and buy the Lakers? And then, obviously, something's going on with Mark Walter. And you see all the names attached to this. And you know exactly what's going on. The dealings could not be dirtier. The laundering of billions across this country that is happening constantly right now. I don't need to say any more. If you are reading or educated in the slightest, you know exactly what I'm talking about, and those fingerprints are all over this. And for a franchise that was not only that big of a brand, but a franchise that was also somehow the biggest brand, but also family-owned.
1: Oh, my goodness.
0: I don't want to make it sound like milk and cookies, but Jerry Buss was a self-made billionaire. And his family and Jeannie Buss and everything with the way the Lakers were run. For it, over the last few years, and I'm not surprised because the Buss family, they don't all get along and they've got a lot of different views on how to go about it. But for it to go this route in a two-year period, to go from the Buss family to the laundering of billions.
1: Oh, my goodness.
0: I think it's just, you use the word, it's so gross, it's so uncomfortable. For this to happen to the Lakers, I think you're right to be worried. Let's put it that way.
1: Thanks, bud.
8: Yeah.
1: Appreciate that.
0: Brutal. Absolutely brutal.
1: Yeah,
0: and not a word of that is ever going to come out.
1: Never.
0: Nope.
1: We'll never know.
0: Nope.
1: We'll just like, be watching the demise of a great franchise.
0: The funneling of all the money, it's like... Yep, we've got a great blind eye to all of it. So, anyway, was my number three.
1: Okay,
0: so, well, if you got another one, go ahead.
1: I'll just get into mine. I think I've come to a crossroads. As a youth coach, I think, number one, my kids have been amazing. They have... You know, yesterday we had games. They played together. They played well. I had a full roster for the first time in a long time, and it looked great. I'm sad to say maybe me coaching my 12-year-old son has run its course. And
0: really?
1: Yeah. Yeah, I something has to change. And as a coach who coaches all the other 12-year-olds on the team, I can't. We had a game this morning, and I benched him for the whole second half. Never done that before.
0: Wow.
1: And it's gotten to a point where this may have run his course, and I don't know how to feel about him. I'm a little bit sad, a little bit hurt. I understand he's 12, he's got a lot of emotions, but there are certain things as a coach, whether you know the kid or not, certain things are just not going to happen. No one I coach is going to be able to behave or act like that, or, you know. So being half therapist, half dad, half coach, there's a lot of halves. It's only two halves.
0: Yep.
1: It's only two halves. And I feel I'm being pulled in a lot of different ways. Now, my son he has the potential to be a tremendous athlete, a tremendous basketball player, tremendous leader. but sometimes he lacks the confidence and he doesn't want to hear what he's doing wrong.
2: Well, not from you.
1: Definitely not from me. And that's the point.
2: Yep. So, on my son, I listen, I can't tell you what to do, but boy, can I relate. And I can commiserate. And every parent / coach that I've known goes through this where they get to a point. I remember going through it with my oldest son where the first time he played baseball and I wasn't the coach and he struck out, he turned around, just put his head down and ran back to the dugout without any, no throwing anything, no tantrum, no nothing. And I remember thinking to myself, I'm done.
1: Yep.
2: I'm done. Because that's me that's bringing that out in him, not his normal way. On my other son's baseball team this year, the coaching staff had a saying. You coach my son, and I'll coach yours. That was a motto of our coaching staff because of the dynamic you're talking about. It's every kid and every dad I've ever known out there.
1: It hurt me today. He's the best on the team, just FYI. And so they were looking like, is Elijah coming back? No, he is not. So we'll see how this thing manifests. We got practice tomorrow. Wow. My heart hurts right now.
2: I get it. And now I understand what you were saying off the top of the show.
1: Yep.
2: I feel for you, buddy. We are live in the Fox Sports Radio studios and just getting started. Tyrese Haliburton has an odd story. So does Jim Harbaugh. So does Jackson Dart. We're going to get all of this going. Coming up next on Fox Sports Radio.
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0: We're live in the Fox Sports Radio studios. We do this every August, and especially with you, because I get to do this with a former NFL player and ask, hey, how much does preseason performance actually matter, especially when you see a really good one? But in this moment, we also get to ask, how much do Steve DeSager performances matter? And the answer is a lot. A lot. Yeah, a lot.
1: Good evening, hey, once again, gentlemen. And we do have some NFL news to pass along. Edge rusher Von Miller is signing with the Dallas Cowboys. Mm. He had 9 sacks last season for Washington, has nearly 140 in his long career. He's a former Super Bowl MVP. He's been with Denver, Rams as well in his career. Signing with the Dallas Cowboys. And, of course, he's from Texas and starred at Texas A&M. Meanwhile, Vikings veteran safety Jamal Adams is out for the year after a knee injury this weekend. Washington backup quarterback Marcus Mariota is out this month with a sprained MCL. Packers tight end Tucker Kraft returned to full practice after last year's torn ACL. The Texans plan to play their starters this week against the Raiders. The NFL's next preseason games are Thursday, 2 of them. As for Cleveland, they're expected to sign defensive end Za'Darius Smith. WNBA wins for Chicago, Portland, and for Indiana in overtime, 95-91 at Atlanta. Scottie Scheffler dominated the PGA tournament in Memphis as the playoffs started this week. An 8-8 stroke victory, he said, after leading by 2 to start the final round today. Marcus Ericsson took the IndyCar race in Ontario, Canada. The Sunday night ball game has a Seattle lead of 3-2 at Houston. The game's in the bottom of the 7th inning. Texas has already lost 5-2 A's over the Rangers. Houston started the day with a 2-game lead on the Rangers in the AL West. The Milwaukee Brewers had the best record in the major leagues, now 77-48 after winning at the Dodgers 6-2, and Milwaukee second baseman Bryce Durang missed the whole 4-game series in L.A. with a sore knee. He could return on Tuesday. The Dodger record since July 1st is now 18-21. The Dodgers place pitcher Justin Robleski on the injured list. The Padres hit 4 solo homers. 5-0 their final at Cleveland Guardians with only 3 hits in the game. Kansas City won 3-0 at the Angels. Noah Cameron, the winning pitcher, with his first career complete game. Colorado still with the worst record in the NL. They came in 49-74. Won at San Francisco 13-7 as San Francisco pitchers issued 10 walks in the first 7 innings. Baltimore won 10-2 at Tampa Bay. Yankees in 10 innings won at Toronto 4-3. White Sox won again 7-5 at Detroit. Former pitcher Tommy John passed away at the age of 83. He'd battled cancer and other ailments the past couple years. He won 288 games in his major league career. And I'm glad you brought up the name of Joshua Baez, what has to be the greatest debut in the history of the major leagues.
0: Easily.
1: At Wrigley Field yesterday, as he got, in his thinking, finally called up to the major leagues, 30 family members or so were there from all over, not just from the U.S., to see him hit a home run on the first major league pitch he ever saw, and it went almost 450 feet. They wound up beating the rival Cubs 8-4 at Wrigley today. Before the game, Baez had said, "My dad, who had passed away, his dream was to play in the big leagues. The only promise that I made to him was that I was going to be able to do that for him." Mm. Boy, did he finally make it to the major leagues with a bang yesterday. He had homered his first 2 at-bats, came up with a chance in the 3rd at-bat.
2: A swing, and there's a drive, and that's hit well to right field. That's deep to right. That ball is gone! That ball is gone! Unbelievable! 3 at-bats in the big leagues. 3 home runs for Joshua Baez.
1: Needless to say, that had never been done before in baseball history.
0: Good
1: Veteran
0: Lord.
1: John Rooney with the call there. Oof. I would tack on to this story that just a couple months ago at AAA, where this kid was killing it, he had a game where he went 4-for-5 with 7 RBIs, and that night was the 3-year anniversary of his father's passing.
0: Wow.
1: He said it was a very emotional day, and what do you know? He hits a 3-run homer in the first that day. Next trip to the plate, over 400 feet with a home run. Next trip to the plate, solo shot. And then after grounding out in the sixth, he got one more at bat and homered. He had a four-homer game 2 months ago in AAA. By the time he was called up, Joshua Baez had 34 homers and 90 RBIs AAA for Memphis
3: what
1: this year.
3: What took him so long to call him up?
1: And 21 stolen bases. He was born in Boston, drafted by St. Louis out of high school in the second round 5 years ago. He's now 23. And those three home runs, his first three major league at-bats yesterday, came off...

0: this year.
1: It took him so long to call him up.
0: And 21 stolen bases. He was born in Boston, drafted by St. Louis out of high school in the second round 5 years ago. He's now 23. And those three home runs.
1: You're like, wait a minute. Straightaway center, then down the left field line. Then Oppo Taco? Dude. He has a presence at the plate. And to do this at Wrigley Field was, it was something else. That was something else. So that was pretty fun, no matter who you're a fan of. Okay, so...
2: He'll be at the Dodgers in 2 years.
1: I know. Of course
2: he
1: will. Of course, it'll be the trade deadline, and the Cardinals will be like, I know he's got 4 more years of arbitration, but we just... The pressure is too great.
2: It's too great.
1: Send him to L.A. They've gone an entire... Like, they've only won 3 out of the last 4 years. I don't know which is the year that you're not going to win it, but...
2: I don't know. One of them. I mean, statistically speaking, one of them, right?
1: I just hope that there's baseball next year. I hope there's a World Series for someone to win next year. I think there will be. But anyway, I do want to get to that question that we sort of jokingly started off this segment with, and that is, and we can do this coming up next, how much do we put into preseason performances? And then I want to call out some specific names, a lot of them in the NFC West, with regard to, did you see them? Do you put any stock into some of these guys? Because there's some names that are starting to fire up the board and excite people a little bit. So we'll get to that coming up next. We are live in the Fox Sports Radio studios. That's Ephraim Markets, Fox Sports Radio.
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12: 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Lee Harris is sentenced to 90 years.
15: I get 90 years for killing somebody I have never seen.
12: Behind bars, Lee finds an unlikely ally in his cellie, Robert. The pair are like chalk and cheese. There's no way their paths would ever cross on the outside. But as a fellow inmate, Robert sees through the lies and vows to do the unthinkable. Clear.
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0: right, lots still to do. I'm reading through a front office sports report right now that might be an addendum. If you remember, one of my three things last week was, could you please, like, calm down when some dude's girlfriend is on the field, even if she's a celeb?
1: Yes.
0: Remember that?
1: Yep.
0: Might have an addendum to that. Top of the hour. Top of the hour.
1: That's a tease.
0: What do we make of preseason performances when they're really good? What do you make of them?
1: I think when they're really good, it gives you an idea of potential being reached sooner than later. Preseason is faster than college. Regular season is faster than preseason. And so just tracking that and that trajectory.

0: trajectory, you don't want ever, especially quarterbacks or anybody, to get into the preseason and feel overwhelmed.
1: Mm-hmm.
0: That lets you know how far away they are from being ready. Now, if you can come in, I remember Dak Prescott came in and looked extremely good in the preseason. I remember Russell Wilson yep. came in and was on fire, right? Like, and so you got a glimpse at, oh, okay, well, this isn't too big for him. And then on the flip side, you get guys who come in and struggle in the preseason, trying to figure it out, not being able to make the right reads. And you got to remember, they're going against basic defenses, not a lot. Even though Kansas City was blitzing a little bit, Spags was like, nah, I'm going to light somebody up a little bit. But it's one of those things where if someone goes out and can play well, you know their progression is on track. They're not behind. And I think that's the most important thing, because you go into OT, after the draft, you got a mini camp. And then you go into training camp. And then you put so much in. It's so much that the playbook is crazy. It's out of control. Offensively. And so it's a lot. Every play has seven, eight variables.
1: So hit me with two NFC West. I don't even know if one of them is fully a backup quarterback, but backup quarterbacks. Carson Beck, Hall of Fame game.
0: I thought he played extremely well.
1: 15-19, 188 yards, had a quarterback rating of 125. Nobody wants to talk about the fact that Keaton Slovis came in after him and had a quarterback rating of 144, but whatever. Carson Beck, and then yesterday Ty Simpson
0: mm-hmm.
1: for the Los Angeles Rams came in and looked very, very good. So those two players, what do we got? What do we take actually from that, to take from the broad points you just made and now make them specific?
0: Well, I think in terms of Carson Beck, there is a void at the quarterback position in Arizona. So you'd have to look at the Carson Beck thing and say, oh, wait a minute. This may be something, right? This is not something we projected. But Carson has played a lot of football. A lot of high-level football. How many national championship games has he played in?
1: 17, as it turns out. 17. Yeah, didn't win them all, but yeah.
0: He played a lot of high-level football. And you saw that.
1: Yeah.
0: You saw that. And so for them, they're not paying Jacoby Brissett a lot of money. So if at some point, week 4 or 5, they're like, hey, we're going to give Carson an opportunity, it's not earth-shattering. It's not... Right?
1: Would then, you predict that?
0: Yes.
1: Would you say that Carson Beck by?
0: Yep.
1: Okay.
0: I would have to look at their schedule and find the landing spot. But yes,
1: I can tell you right now.
0: Okay.
1: What's going on with the Arizona Cardinals? They'll start at the Chargers, then they're home to the Seahawks, then they're at San Francisco to take on the Niners.
0: None of those three.
1: Yeah. Bing, bing, boom. Then they go to New York to take on the Giants.
0: Not that one.
1: Still early. Then they're home against Detroit. I know you like home games. Then they're on the road at the Rams. Week 7, Sunday, October 25th, they're home to the Broncos. Really good defense.
0: Oh. I would do.
1: Then it's at Dallas. Then it's at Seattle.
0: I would do Detroit.
1: Detroit, week 5.
0: They got a brutal schedule. Good Lord.
1: Yeah, they do, and I haven't even – at Dallas, at Seattle, oof. Then they're home to the Rams, then they go to Kansas City.
0: No. Yep, it'd be week 5. That's the only spot, week 5.
1: That's a fourth-place schedule. What the hell's going on here?
0: Man, they are in trouble.
1: Chargers, Seahawks, Niners.
0: Wow.
1: Giants, Lions, Rams. Broncos, Cowboys, Seahawks, Rams, Chiefs, Commanders, Eagles.
0: They will have.
1: Then they get a bye week 14.
0: The top pick in the draft. Lord.
1: Oh, by the way, Jeremiah Love.
0: Yep, high ankle sprain.
1: High ankle sprain. I'm going to put Jeremiah Love. First of all, they've already announced, or Schefter has, very unlikely that you're going to see him for the rest of the preseason. I can almost guarantee
0: that.
1: Yeah,
0: he won't be. Yeah.
1: High ankle sprain, August 16th.
0: Nah, it's not good.
1: Week one? Ah.
0: I don't know about that.
1: I don't know. And that's a weird running back room anyway. I mean, not weird from the standpoint that they took the whatever he was, number three or number four in the entire draft. But they had just spent some free agent money on Tyler Algier, and they still have James Conner.
0: They got Jimmy Conner.
1: You would be trading somebody, don't you think? That's a lot of name value in the room.
0: That is, but Jimmy's going to be the guy. I think it's a great mentor for Jeremiah Love. But he's Jimmy's James Conner's a heartbeat of that team.
1: You're not going to hand
0: when he got hurt last year. It just took everything out of the team.
1: You're not going to hand the keys at the running back position now. Remember.
0: Well, he's not going to be available. So what I'm saying is, the reason I'm saying that is because you don't have to rush him back, right, for week one if he's not all the way healthy. You don't want him to be 75-80%. You need him to be 100%. You got James Conner. He can carry that load.
1: Dejon Stribling, what do you think? Real big performance, in not just in the preseason game, but the camp buzz on the daily is high, very high.
0: I like that. When you hear things like that, I remember Patrick Mahomes was in camp. They was like, man, this kid,
1: Right.
0: Right, and they had an all-pro quarterback.
1: Yep.
0: And they were just like, I don't know what to tell you. Kansas City that whole year, that they went 15 and whatever, was trying to find a place to put him. They couldn't.
1: We are live in the Fox Sports Radio studios. Jim Harbaugh says weird things. Next.
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31: Well, League's Cup is now in the rearview mirror, and your Seattle Sounders can get back to MLS action. It's actually been a month since the Rave Green have played a home match in MLS play, that coming against the Portland Timbers here at Lumen Field. But Seattle is 0-6 in their last six MLS games. We all hope that changes tonight with the Vancouver Whitecaps in town for another big derby match. So welcome everybody to the Sounders FC pre-match show presented by Providence Swedish, official healthcare partner of Seattle Sounders FC. Should also mention that tonight's match specifically is sponsored by Columbia Bank, the official banking partner of Sounders FC. Pete, we start tonight by looking back on the last week. It has been all Leagues Cup for the Seattle Sounders since their trip down to Portland a couple weeks ago. It was a loss to Toluca, and then finally, the streak-breaking record. It ended a seven-game losing streak, the streak-breaking win that this team had over Querétaro last weekend, and then the kids played on Wednesday against Guadalajara, losing late 2-1. That is now over, Pete, but we can kind of look back and see what has been going on for the Sounders while we've been off these last few games.
32: Yeah, a lot of rotation of lineup, a lot of young guys getting a great opportunity to put on the first team jersey and represent the squad. And I think the takeaway was we continue to create a pipeline that can help this squad. Brian Schmetzer was very complimentary of the grit, the bite, and the desire that these young men have to want to be in that first team on a regular basis. So when we were at Portland getting ready, ending the regular season MLS games, getting ready for the Leagues Cup, we kind of looked at it and said, okay, this is a unique window that we've got, and a great opportunity for some of the young guys, and necessary for some of the young guys. We're very banged up right now. So now it's back to, we're halfway through the season. We're 17 games in, 17 games to go. This is a great one. Vancouver is in second place right now, but the reality is they've got two games in hand, so you know, they are right at the top of the table. Yep. Great opportunity against a very good team to get back on track.
0: Let's go back to the first thing you said, which talked about the game against Guadalajara. That was this last Wednesday, by the way. For those who missed it, the final Leagues Cup game for the Sounders, a 2-1 loss against Chivas Guadalajara. The Sounders led that game 1-0 through about 70 minutes. And, Pete, they led 1-0 by playing a bunch of kids. I mean, you have former Ballard FC and former the local kid Charlie Gaffney, who was playing for the Sounders. You had a whole bunch of Tacoma Defiance players who were starting for Seattle, and you could feel their grit, the drive, the determination, the hunger, the fact that they were leading that game 1-0. You know, Sandness, who scores the goal to put them up 1-0 early, and you felt it. Yep. And I think, Pete, what I'm taking from that, not only is it great for those guys, but for the purpose of our broadcast tonight and looking ahead to this game, what I take from that is, boy, the hunger, the grit, the fight that those youngsters showed, I sure as hell hope it rubs off on these guys that are 1-7 in their last 8 games.
32: Yeah, you know, it's a, yes, let's hope so too. There's a message that's been sent to the older players of, that's what it's supposed to be like, that's the pride, that's the work ethic, they might not be the finished product right now, but they, Coach Metzer and the rest of the staff really loved the energy and the grit, the desire of those young guys. And you know, he's talking about Lopez and Hawkins kind of getting more and more comfortable in his role. Ryan Saylor, we got it, you know, UW product, went to Miami, finally gets on the field, so that's very important. Gaffney, Gomez, O'Brien, these are young people that want to get into this club. And you know, when we, you know, I grew up here, I'm a Burien guy, Seattle guy, and so I grew up with the NFL and the NBA and Major League Baseball. Those are the sports, right? Soccer is different, right? In that you have to have two teams, right? You have different competitions, whether it's Leagues Cup, Open Cup, MLS. There's so many different, you know, FIFA Club World Cup, so many different competitions, and you have to manage. Brian Schmetzer has to manage really two teams and always have a team in waiting.
0: Right.
32: So this was a good opportunity. Did it go the way we wanted? No. Last year, much, much better, right, getting a trophy. So this year, a little bit different, but that's where we are right now, and hopefully some of these young guys will get more sniffs.
0: And listen, that was a very tough draw. You draw Toluca, the Mexican champions, at Toluca. You draw Guadalajara, who's a good team. Not one they once were, but still a very good team. And so it was a tough draw for Leagues Cup anyway. You certainly don't, you know, put any blame on the Sounders for doing what they did in Leagues Cup. It was a tough draw, but, you know, ultimately, it hopefully gave time for a couple players to get slightly healthier, not having to play. And on that note, this is going to be long, so I'm going to take a deep breath. We can all take a deep breath because I got some bad news here, everybody. Let's dive into the Providence Swedish Team Health Report, which, as always, is presented by Providence Swedish, official healthcare partner of Sounders FC. Good news, I mentioned the improvement of health. Christian Roldan, who has a quad injury, he's getting closer. He's not available tonight, but he got upgraded from out to questionable. That may sound like nothing. He's not available, but listen, if you go from out to questionable, that is good news. Christian Roldan is getting very close for this team, so that's good. All right, now let's get to the players who are listed as out. And I got some bad news. Paul Arriola, calf. Hassani Dotson, hamstring. Yamar Gomez Andrade, calf. Jordan Morris, quad. Nikola Petkovic, ACL tear. And then, ladies and gentlemen, Pedro de la Vega. We saw him in Leagues Cup action. He came off the bench, and he played on the field for 7 minutes coming off of that knee injury that he had on decision day in October of 2025. He's been working so hard to get back onto the field from that knee injury. He was on the field for 7 minutes, and then he suffered a significant quad injury. And according to head coach Brian Schmetzer, Pedro de la Vega's season is over. Pete, that is about the worst possible news you could possibly have for a team that was awaiting one of your offensive stars' return. He is done for 2026.
32: Yeah, you're gutted for the guy. You know, he's always got a smile on his face not lately with this injury, of course, but he wants to contribute. You know, when he first got here, he had that kind of energy and zest that we needed with this team. And, you know, he comes in with high expectations as a DP, both fans of him and him of himself. And then to get this injury, you know, Coach Schmetzer talking about it, you could tell visibly that, you know, you get a little teary-eyed because you see that he's young, right? He's got years ahead of him. But when you get back-to-back significant injuries like this, you start to question a little bit. And, yeah, I feel for him. It's going to be at least 4 months, which takes him through the season, probably some surgery on it. And we just got to hope for his sake that he's able to get back on the field, get playing again. But injuries are part of the game. We all know that. But he's had two really difficult ones, the patella, fractured patella, then he followed up. These are it's not an ACL. ACLs are not good, but you can come back from them, repair from them. These are a little bit more curious as to can you come back from this kind of injury. The patella, I think, this one's a little worrisome.
0: Yeah, quad injury, Pedro de la Vega. His season is, according to head coach Brian Schmetzer, probably over with this significant quad injury. And it's another muscle injury. We know Paul has the calf, Hassani has the hamstring, Yamar has a calf, Jordan has a quad, Pedro now with a quad. It's these muscle injuries, and obviously it's concerning. Brian Schmetzer said they've been looking at it deeply. They haven't been able to find a common denominator in any of these injuries and re-injuries. So it's just another really unfortunate piece of news. Pedro de la Vega's season is likely done. For tonight, though, it is Sounders Vancouver Whitecaps again. These are two teams who have faced off a total of 158 times dating back to 1974. We'll give you the lineup for Seattle and start to break down this game here at Lumen Field. The sun is setting. Beautiful night for soccer here in the Emerald City. We'll start looking ahead to Sounders Whitecaps. It kicks off in 30 minutes. We'll be back right after this on Sports Radio 93.3 KJR FM.
1: Ice Cube's Big 3 season has come down to this. The Big 3 Championship is coming to Charlotte. Who will be crowned the Big 3 Season 9 Champion? Plus the Big 3 All-Star Game, the biggest names in the game, all on one court one more time. 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
0: Welcome back to Lumen Field. Jackson Feltz alongside Pete Fewing here in the booth as we are getting you ready for Sounders Vancouver Whitecaps for the 159th time, dating back to 1974. We'll get into the history between these clubs here coming up in a little bit. Let's, though, take a look at what we are going to be seeing on the field tonight. We talked about in the previous segment all the injuries to this team right now for the Sounders. Areola, Dotson, Gomez Andrade, Morris, Petkovic, De La Vega, Christian Roldan, all of them out tonight for various lengths of time. But Pete, what is Brian Schmetzer doing? What is his Delta starting 11?
32: Coach Schmetzer, whose birthday's on Tuesday, is putting out a 4-2-3-1. Andrew Thomas returns back to the starting spot. Goza Rienzi is on the right. Roldan, Alex Roldan, and Jackson Reagan are your center backs. Nuhu, your left back. Sitting in front of the back four, Kingston and Burnell on the left. Paul Rothrock on the right. Jesus Ferreira. Albert Rusnik is the captain tonight. He'll sit right underneath Danny Masofsky.
0: Okay, so going back to, I think, what you'd call for sure Brian Schmetzer's first choice starting lineup considering the injuries, I want to start with that back line, specifically the center back pairing. Alex Roldan has been really the do-it-all guy. He, as long as you've known him at Seattle University, we've seen him in the middle of the park playing as kind of the 6'8". We've seen him at right back. Today we go back to seeing him at center back next to Jackson Reagan.
32: Well, I think it's good for him health-wise. He's got some hip issues. He was in the center of the park. That's a lot more running. You're on the swivel all the time. You're turning. This way, everything stays in front of him for the most part, and he doesn't need to get up and down the field as he did when he's playing in the center. So he and Jackson are very comfortable back there. Alex reads the game, draws, holds the line very, very well, and he's an exceptional center back. I think, height-wise, he's not the ideal height of a center back,
0: right,
32: but he's certainly good in the air. I think it's a good spot for him, especially as he's trying to return to full fitness.
0: The kid's got toughness. I mean, absolutely. Yeah, yeah, yeah. He is tough as hell, and he'll be able to certainly...
32: He's the youngest of three,
0: yeah,
32: and the two above him are pretty tough competitors.
0: Yeah, Caesar's pretty good with his job down there in Los Angeles with the Galaxy as well. I don't mean to make this all about players you coached, but genuinely I want to talk to you about Peter Kingston, who gets the start, obviously, next to Snyder Brunel. And with Peter Kingston, it's a guy who we've seen him at right back, we've seen him up a line, we've seen him where he is tonight, and it does seem like Peter Kingston kind of has a little bit of that, I'll play where you need me, and I'll do, give 110 effort.
32: Yeah, that is true. The thing that they both share is great attitude. Whatever coach wants them to do, they do it. There's no grumbling, there's no... They're grateful they get the opportunity to be on the field. So Peter Kingston has had such a terrific attitude from the day I met him. And he's a leader by example. He's not the kind of guy who's going to lead vocally at this moment because he's young in his professional career. He will get to that spot for sure, and he's a great teammate. Gene Ramirez is the security guy and former homicide detective, right? And he's a wonderful guy, and he says Peter Kingston shakes his hand before every practice, and he's just old school good guy. And he and Alex, we demand that out of our guys at Seattle U, and Coach Schmetzer demands that as well, certainly wants that. And so Peter's happy to play. As you said, he could be at the right back, he could be in the midfield on the right, he could be in the center of the park. So, but he has an important assignment. We got two young guys with Snyder Brunel and Peter Kingston. They've got to play within themselves today, not try to do too much. Get the ball and move the ball. Get it wide to Rothrock, who's coming back to being hot again.
0: Right.
32: Put Jesus in good spots. Get it to Masofsky. Get it to Albert Rusnik. They've just got to kind of hold the fort and keep everything tight and not give the balls away.
0: And then I'm going to kind of mold my, player to watch into our conversation about the offense, because certainly offense is something that the Sounders have been lacking this year. We want to see that increase in attack. And my player to watch tonight is Jesus Ferreira. He played in that Chivas Guadalajara game on Wednesday. And I mentioned the previous segment, the hunger, the fight from those kids. And I want to see that rub off on a guy like Jesus Ferreira? I think he gets the start tonight. He got that start as well. And I didn't see as much fight from Ferreira as I wanted to see on Wednesday. But I do hope that in watching the film, and I do hope in playing with those guys and looking at it back and kind of stepping back and seeing, I do hope that he plays tonight with a lot more hunger, and he kind of is playing with some of what he was playing with, I suppose, is the best way to say it, on Wednesday.
32: Yeah, he's got 2 goals, 5 assists. You want to get him back into the rhythm of being a contributor toward goals, for sure. I agree with you. He's got capability. When he gets that ball on the right-hand side, he's got the ability to pick people out, hit quality service. So you're right, we need that from him tonight. For me,
0: yeah,
32: as much as it would be Peter Kingston, it's actually the guy next to him, Snyder Brunell.
0: Okay.
32: Because Snyder has to be the Christian Roldan. He's got to be the old, wily old veteran. And to be honest, wily old veteran when you've only started a handful of games is a bit of a tall order. But he can do it. He can shoot. So I like what Snyder brings, but he needs to kind of lead the two of those guys together. And I say that, and he's got a total of 15 career starts. So there's a little bit more on his shoulders tonight. But he can do it. He's capable.
0: But Pete, all the conversation with Snyder Brunell is that Snyder Brunell is further along and at a higher point in his development at this point in that development process than Obed Vargas was in this point in Obed Vargas's development. He is that good. He has such impressive traits, and hopefully we do see it there tonight, your player to watch as well. We are here at Lumen Field. The sun has set here on Lumen. We are getting ready for a perfect night of soccer here in the Northwest. It's also the Pride match for Sounders FC this evening. Excited to see Sounders Whitecaps for the 159th time. We'll get a break here. We'll come back and give you the thoughts on the Vancouver Whitecaps. They are an interesting team, to say the least. A lot going on with Vancouver. I'll mention quickly, Sounder fans, you can download the McDonald's app today, and when the Sounders win, you'll win a free McChicken the following day with minimum $2 purchase exclusively in the app. We'll talk about today's visitors coming up next on the Pre-Match Show, Sports Radio 93.3 KJR-FM.
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0: Welcome back to Lumen Field. Sounders of Vancouver Whitecaps here tonight. I mentioned play the 158 times. Seattle leads that series 76, 54, and 28. They also lead the all-time MLS series with Vancouver 18, 11, and 11 in the 40 MLS regular season games. That also includes a mark of 10, 5, and 5 here at Lumen. By the way, the mark of this season also includes that 158 times. It includes the two wins that Seattle had over Vancouver that came earlier this year in CONCACAF Champions Cup. They faced off twice in Vancouver and then over in Spokane. Seattle won both of those games earlier this year. And then, by the way, they will play again, these teams, up in BC Place in Vancouver for the 160th time coming up on November 1st. Pete, let's talk about this Vancouver team. It's a team that's kind of in a weird spot right now. It's complicated. On one hand, they haven't won an MLS match since May 23rd. On the other hand, they, since the World Cup break, they're struggling thanks to injuries and poor play, but they're also at second place in the Western Conference. They entered the weekend at first place in the Western Conference, 10-3-4, 34 points, 38 goals scored, 17 goals against. That number 17, by the way, is the lowest in the Western Conference, the second lowest in all of MLS. They're a defensive monster. They've scored 18 more goals in Seattle. This is a very, very good Vancouver team, but they're in that tough, weird spot because they haven't been good for a while.
32: Well, this is the MLS, right? We started the season, I think we were at 1.71 and 2 maybe, 7-1-3.
0: Yeah.
32: So there's ebbs and flows, and when you have disruptions into the season when you're rolling, like a World Cup or a Leagues Cup, it can disrupt your team. Now, they lost a guy, Sebastian Berhalter, to Middlesbrough, and that was a big loss. He is a gritty guy. I think we saw in the World Cup the goalie smash from the edge of the box. It was very impressive. He's got a grit and bite to him, and so that's a hard one, you know, to fill. Larez has done a pretty good job, but he's not the same kind of player. And he's kind of got that, you know, heart on his sleeve and battle, kind of a Christian Roldan type of player, right, for them. And hey, he had a lot of goals. I think he had 7 goals prior to leaving. So that's a big hole to fill. You lose a player like that in the center of the park, and things are different.
0: I mean, you talk about not having Berhalter. Berhalter, second on their team with 6 goals, leads Vancouver with 4 assists. So you take that away. And then I mentioned they're dealing with all these injuries, Pete. They're missing as well Brian White, who's out with a hamstring injury. Brian White has 10 goals on the year. So he has more than a quarter of their goals. You combine that with Berhalter and the other list of, I think, 6 players who are out tonight for Vancouver. It's funny. They're a lot like Seattle in that sense, folks. They are just as injured as the Sounders are, with so many players at so many different spots as well. Bruno Caicedo is a very, very good player as well. In total, basically half of their goals are out tonight, whether losing a Berhalter or guys who are injured. So, Pete, it's a Vancouver team in the same sort of place. If you're Seattle and you're putting out your best lineup you possibly can tonight, this is the type of Vancouver team I think you would hope to face.
32: Yeah, I would agree. They've still got Mueller, right?
0: And then
32: I think 5 goals, 4 assists, just such a world-class player. He can finish. He can lead the team. So, yes, they without White, that's a big loss for them, no question. But they still have quite a bit of talent. And they, too, like Seattle, are trying to find their way. Coach just signed a new extension.
0: Yep.
32: So that's great, through 27, 28. That Vancouver franchise has seen a lot of different managers come and go. So they've got a little bit of stability there. But tonight's, and it's Seattle-Vancouver. You know, there's talk of moving the club somewhere, and I would hate to see that. This is a fun rivalry. Different than the Portland-Seattle. They're not quite as angry, in my opinion, as the as the Portland-Seattle rivalry. But so they're going to come in tonight. They've got a good squad, but they're looking to get back on track, as is Seattle.
0: I mean, Vancouver's our little brother. And I shouldn't even say little, but they're our brother. And, I mean, I rooted for him in MLS Cup last year. I rooted for him hard. You know, one of my good friends, I talked to Michael McCall, who's been covering the team for almost three decades up there in Vancouver, earlier this week. He talked about the stadium situation. There is hope with new ownership to keep the Whitecaps in Vancouver, to keep the Whitecaps at BC Place. There is hope that wasn't there a couple months ago. So I'm sure we all hope, at least you and I, that hope that the Vancouver Whitecaps stay in Vancouver and keep this amazing tradition, this amazing rivalry going here that has been going on since 1974. We are here again. It's a beautiful night for soccer at Lumen Field for Sounders and Whitecaps. Again, the 159th time that these cities have faced off in soccer. It is quite something. We get another chapter and another derby here tonight at Lumen Field. Kickoff coming in just about 10 minutes. We'll get one more break. We'll round off this pre-match show with keys to the match. That will come up next on Sports Radio 93.3 KJR.
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0: The stage is set, the lights are on, and we are getting ready for kickoff. It's Seattle Sounders, Vancouver Whitecaps here tonight at Lumen Field. Long history between these two cities. Here we go again for the 159th time. Andrew Thomas in goal for Seattle tonight. Kalani Kozarienzi, your right back. Nuhu, your left back. Al Trovan, Jackson Reagan, the center backs. Peter Kingston and Snyder Brunel will pair up. There is the double pivot in that holding midfield. Ferreira is on the left wing. Paul Rothrock on the right wing. Albert Rusnak between them with Danny Mazowski, your forward today. Pete Fewing, what are your keys to this match?
32: Well, we got to get goals. We've got to get service into Mazowski. We've got to find Rusnak so he can get on the turn. Got to use those flanks. Paul Rothrock had some terrific service a couple of games ago. So we want to see Paul be engaged. You talked about Jesus Ferreira on the right-hand side. Very important that he has quality. And then Kingston and Brunel have to just kind of hold that center of the park. They don't have to do too much. They've got to eliminate any counterattacks. Mueller's going to be a handful. They can't let him have space. They can't let him be able to turn and look around and pick players out. So they've got to have a complete showing, the back four. We need a shutout by the halftime, right? Mm. We've had such a difficult run. Giving up goals is very hard on a team. So if you can get some confidence with a shutout in the first half, so the back four's got to do a good job. It's great if Kozarenzi could get forward. Doesn't have to. He would be the one I would want to get forward. I'd like to see Nuhu stay home a little bit.
0: I'm glad you talked about Kalani getting up. And, you know, we think about Vancouver. They love to play on the front foot. Ocampo, from his right back spot, loves to get up for the field for the Whitecaps. They want to play on the front foot. They want to be aggressive. They want to have the ball and pin Seattle deep and get chances in the final third. Brian Schmetzer wants to pin them deep. The chess match, strategically, Pete, for this one, is going to be very interesting in the first 15 minutes.
32: Yeah, well, you're right. First 15 minutes is very important. I'm sure coaches talked about that. Get comfortable. We got a pretty good crowd filling in right now. We've got to use this crowd, right, for some energy. We've got to be smart. And then quality. We really need quality service, quality finishing. We need Albert Rusnak. We need one to get to the near post, one to get to the back post. We need one at the penalty spot when we get our opportunities. I'd love to see us get to the line and cut some balls back.
0: Well, the Sounders don't have an MLS win in their last six games. It's been a long road, Pete, and it's included some really, really painful losses. And you hope that this team gets up for a derby against Vancouver. These rivalry games, you know it. You've played in a lot of them. These Vancouver Seattles, it's not as feisty as Portland Seattle. Still real feisty.
32: Yeah, you know, when we were talking about it earlier in the franchise, maybe moving, I remember as a kid going up with my parents to watch games, right, and go to London Drugs to get the white flat cap that they gave away for people with a ticket, you know. So it's a very good history. And again, we're sitting in number 11th spot. They're sitting in the second. This is a great opportunity. Seattle does have a couple games in hand. We're on 17 right now. Those ahead of us have 18, 19. With a win, we can bop from 11 to 7 tonight. So, lots to play for.
0: Here we go. It's Sounders. It's Whitecaps. It's Seattle, Vancouver, number 159. Here we go. We are just 3 minutes away from kickoff here at Emerald Queen Casino Pitch at Lumen Field. Today's countdown to kickoff has been presented by Emerald Queen Casino, the entertainment capital of the Northwest. Danny Jackson and Pete Fewing will have kickoff. Sounders Whitecaps starts next on Sports Radio 93.3 KJR FM.
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11: Good evening, Sounders fans. MeQC Pitch here at Lumen Field for another Cascadia Derby between your Sounders and the Vancouver Whitecaps. Vancouver continue to perform at a high level in MLS after losing MLS Cup to Miami in 2025. They have returned this season with even more punch as they currently sit at the very top of the Western Conference coming into this weekend's games. Led by German legend Thomas Müller and one of the most consistent attackers in Brian White, Vancouver have the strength to make another run at MLS Cup. For the Sounders, it's been a tough stretch over these past few months. While a franchise record 7-game losing streak was broken during League's Cup play, it's MLS where the Sounders need to focus now and stop the slide down the table. Without a point in MLS since May 13th, the Sounders need to get back on track quickly as they are now fighting for a playoff spot in these final months of the season. It's another big Cascadia matchup in Seattle, dating back to 1974. It's Sounders, it's Whitecaps. I'm Danny Jackson, alongside Seattle soccer legend Pete Fewing today in the booth. Before we get to Pete for his initial thoughts, let's get you the Delta starting 11 for your Sounders. Andrew Thomas back in goal after Stefan Fry played so well in those League Cup games. It's going to be Kalani on the right. Alex Roldan will slide alongside Jackson Reagan in the middle and Nuhu on that left-hand side. Peter Kingston alongside Snyder Brunel, middle of the park. It's Jesus, Albert, Paul Rothrock, and then Danny Masovski as your man up top. For Jesper Sorensen and the Vancouver Whitecaps, it's Takioko in goal, a back four of Ocampo, Laborda, Friso and Johnson. It's Larraz and Kubas in the centre of the park. An attacking three of Badwell, Müller and Zabaly. And then it's Zabi up front with Brian White picking up an injury during League's Cup play. He is still out of action. Vancouver Whitecaps all navy tonight. They're attacking the goal to our right, the south end. And then the Sounders in their traditional evergreen kit, green shirts, light blue shorts and socks. They'll be attacking the north end, the goal to our left as we see the Tifo down to our right. Always here, always proud. It's Pride week, Pride game, Pride match. And we're here to hopefully, Pete Fewing, get a win today. Stop the rot, as they say, and get Sounders back on track for this final run in to the end of the season.
32: Yeah, we're halfway through. 17 down, 17 to go. Now's the time. Players are eager for tonight's game. The effort, the 2-1 loss was unfortunate, but the effort was there. The grit was there. And it was a lot of young kids having a lot of pride in wearing this jersey. And hopefully for now, some of the older veteran players who have come back into the starting 11 will pick up on that as well. Everybody knows the deal, right? It's been a 7-game skid, right? We did get a win. That was a very good win. They've got to get back on track. So players know what's expected of them. There's been a lot of talk, in social media, at practice. Now it's time to go.
11: Referee Armando Villarreal gets us going. Vancouver Whitecaps have the kick. They knock it long, headed away, top of the 18-yard box by Jackson Reagan. Flick forward by Brunel.
1: Outstretched leg by Ferreira. Doesn't get under control, but Kalani does knock it back. Larraz steps in, asking for the nick and the throw, and it doesn't get it. It's going to be a Sounders throw on that far side right. As you mentioned, Sounders have been on a difficult spell over these past few months, dating back to those two LA games, LAFC, LA Galaxy, before the World Cup break. And then for the Sounders, it's just getting back on track, but it's been a story of injuries and players missing for the Sounders. We start to slowly get back to some semblance of an attacking lineup with strength. We obviously saw a ton of young kids starting in the last game against Chivas here in League's Cup play. Brian Schmetzer was emotional during his press conference. Lots of pride in the way that his young players played and persevered against a strong Chivas team. As the ball goes down this left-hand side, Sounders on the front foot. Good turn by Rothrock. Just slips at the last moment. He dropped his shoulder.

0: eager to get back on the field and help the squad. We're off to a pretty good start, Danny. I like the center of the park. Grinnell and Peter Kingston have been very good on the ball. Alex rolled on under a little bit of pressure early and just launches it, as any good center back should do. So guys are identifying where they are in the field, which isn't always their normal spot, and they're adjusting to that role.
1: Sounders, of course, first MLS game, regular season game against Vancouver tonight. The second one will be back up at BC Place day after Halloween, November 1st. But the Sounders have already had good competition and success against Vancouver this year. CONCACAF Champions Cup, of course, when it was up at Vancouver. And then it was, of course, out in Spokane for that return leg as the field was getting late for World Cup play. And it was a convincing win. Paul Rothrock scoring both those games. Areola, again, another player who picked up an unfortunate injury, is working his way back now. He got a couple of goals up at BC Place on his first start back from his ACL injury. So it was feel-good factor in the early part of the season, yeah. Pete. A bunch of clean sheets from Andrew Thomas as well, and now it's just needing him to get a clean sheet, and the Sounders are trying to lock up things defensively. It's been a bit of a sieve recently with 5-goal shift, of course, against Portland.
0: It seems like a long time ago, a different feeling, different kind of confidence within the team, and so they've got to find that back. You know, Brian Spencer continues to say, hey, we've got a good squad. We know how to play.
1: Here comes Nuhush, across the halfway line, ball at his feet, striding forward is Nuhush, looking for an option, goes square to Rusnak. Drops the shoulder, picks the ball up. Peter Kingston, who's played admirably all across the field, right back at times, right midfield today, central midfield, I should say, alongside Snyder Brunel, two young boys in the middle of the park, and Brian Schmetz was certainly showing all that confidence in his young players, that they're good enough, as he says, they will play, and they have been good enough. Certainly Peter Kingston has come from your time at CLU, his good time at UW, obviously Tacoma as well, Ballard FC, as the ball goes down the line by Jesus Ferreira, needing a good performance from Jesus tonight, to get him back on track as well, given away by Vancouver, deep in their defensive third of the field, far side, the Sounders right.
0: Off to a good start, Danny, good movement, good interchange, players moving off the ball, players a lot of one and two touch, we're getting balls wide, mostly on the left-hand side to Rothrock, trying to get Ferreira involved, but I like the energy right now and the quality.
1: Be a long throw. It's going to be Kalani. He's going to go into Ferreira's feet inside the 18-yard box. Gets double-teamed by the Vancouver Navy shirts. Cleared by Vancouver. Picked up by World Cup legend, German legend Thomas Müller. Wins the free kick. He's asking for a bit more from the referee, saying he was pulled down was advancing.
0: Yeah.
1: Professional foul.
0: From Alex Roldan. He lost the ball. Müller got it. He got stuck in. Müller wiggled away, and then Alex brought him to the carpet. But it stopped something that we had a lot of numbers forward, so that was a good professional foul. Alex rolled on.
1: Well, of course, weeks after the World Cup, Thomas Müller obviously is one of those players that lives in law in Germany in terms of his incredible forays in World Cup play. Top goal scorer at World Cups, 2014 World Cup winner. Numerous Bundesliga titles, of course, for Bayern Munich, his boyhood team, the team that he played north of 500 games for before making his move just about a year ago last summer.
0: Were you surprised that he went to Vancouver of all the MLS teams?
1: You know, I am initially, but look what he's done. I think he saw something maybe in the squad he was talked to, and of course large European contingent up in Vancouver as well. But player of his stature, you'd think maybe there was maybe a franchise that has sat on a bit more success, but look at what Vancouver's done since his time there. MLS Cup runners-up in 2025. Fantastic season last year, and it's been a club and a franchise, Pete. They're obviously going through some turmoil right now. What happens? Who's going to buy the franchise? Where are they going to go? There's been talk of them being moved to Las Vegas. They're talking about a new stadium. But of course, they go back to 1974 like the Sounders do. Huge amount of games between the two clubs. But it was their identity that were missing. And now they seem to have found it.
0: Yeah, which I think is good news. They're trying to find a way to make this work, keep them in Vancouver. I think that's a very important piece to the equation. You talked about Müller. It reminds me of when Pico Ladero came to the Sounders. First game, turns the music off. Hey, we're going to focus on the game. Müller certainly has that kind of

0: credibility and leadership qualities.
1: Yeah, part of that 7-1 drubbing of Brazil in Brazil in that semi-final of the World Cup. Thomas Müller, as the ball gets clipped long, headed away by Alex Roldan, who's going to be a steady hand in that back line. It's good to see Alex back, suffering from some hip issues over the last couple of months, but he's been one of the most steady performers for the Sounders, whether it's right back, centre back, centre midfield, wherever he plays. He's really found himself to be one of those anchor, foundational, experienced guys that the Sounders rely on. And you think about where he came from, his time at Seattle U. He's really established himself as one of the first team names on the team sheet if he's available.
0: Yeah, you know, with us, he was an attacking player and not unusual for a college guy.
1: Ball goes into Sabi, turns, shot, over the top it goes. It's going to be a goal kick for the Sounders. 9th minute here at EQC pitch, Lumen Field. Sounders 0, Vancouver 0. We're on Sports Radio 93.3 KGR FM tonight. Wherever you're listening to us at home, synced up with Apple in the car. We appreciate you joining us. Sounders looking to get back on track, find some of that early season form once again. But as we know, Pete, this is Sounders' time. It's Brian Schmetzer's time. Get out from the heat of the summer. School's approaching. The fall's approaching. Sounders' time to kick off.
0: I was on the field tonight, and I looked at someone and said, fall's coming. You could just smell it, feel it, and you're right. That's Brian Schmetzer time. So this team has done well late in the season many, many times during his leadership. So let's hope that tonight's the beginning of that. I like how we started, Danny. I feel like we've been sharp. Everybody's been engaged. The movement off the ball's been good. The defensive shape's been good. Vancouver hasn't really had much. The shot just now on the free kick, Zabi turning. You know, he's edge of the box, skies over the crossbar. That's not much danger. So let's hope we can get something out of this. I said before the game, let's at least have a clean sheet at the half.
1: Ball goes down the line, marshalled well by Nuhu, with Thomas Müller pressing from behind. Back towards Jackson Reagan, plays the ball top of the 18-yard box, flicked around the corner by Snyder Brunel with some confidence, finds Kalani, pinned against his far touchline, drops it off to Alex Roldan, looking long, clips it down the line. Softly trying to find some position, doesn't get it, shrugged off by Priso. Vancouver have it with the Paraguayan international. Kubas has been one of the steady performers for Vancouver over these last few years. Finds Ocampo, feisty right back, got lots of speed, likes to play high. Back to one of the anchors for Vancouver, Laborda. Larraz, good club ball into the middle to Müller, back off to Priso, first time ball out to the far side to young Tate Johnson, the US left back. Ball floated into Zabali as he tries to twist and turn, finds the ball out to his right hand side to Ocampo. Can he get there? He does. Clips it in, ball towards the 6-yard box, cleared with the left foot of Jackson Reagan. Does go out of bounds, picked up again by Ocampo, picked up by Badwa to Laborda. Sounders defending top of their 18-yard box, 10 green shirts and the yellow top shorts and socks of Andrew Thomas marshalling the 18-yard box. And they do a good job defending, push the ball all the way back to Takioka in the Vancouver goal. So Larraz a little loose on that pass, but Priso's going to be able to get it. Far side, the left. Well, tonight's match is sponsored by Columbia Bank, the official banking partner of Sounders FC. The ball goes down the line. Müller isn't able to collect. Picked up by Kalani. Plays it square to Nuhu. Run down the line by Rothrock. Nuhu doesn't do it. Doesn't make the pass. Does the back heel back to Jackson Reagan, who needs to play well, I think. Needs to find his early season form. He was dominant in the air defensively. Much about the Sounders' best MLS record at the time defensively was in the manner in which Jackson Reagan was playing. Needs to find that consistency again. We'll get your thoughts in 1 second as Vancouver pick the ball up far side the left. Back it goes to Tate Johnson to Larraz. Ball goes in, picked up by the Sounders. Good fight by Misovsky. Gets dragged down. Can he force the foul? Yes, he does. And that's what the Sounders need at times. Just need to get physical, need to kind of force the foul, release some of that pressure.
0: Yeah, I like that Misovsky's coming back to find the ball. That's important. You can't just be up on an island all the time. So come back, get it, get some body contact, and get engaged into the game. Dave Craig, the old quarterback of the Seahawks, they do the draw play for him, so he'd get hit, and then that would get him going. And Misovsky just got some physicality to his game right now, and hopefully that engages him. You talked about Jackson Reagan. Yeah. He's been good on the ball tonight, Danny. Positioning's been good. He's turned out of trouble. Playing early balls. You don't need your center backs trying to dribble out of the back. Unless it's Franz Beckenbauer, maybe, but Jax is doing a good job keeping that ball moving.
1: Yeah, of course, German legend, World Cup winner as a player and a coach. Player 1974, is captain of the German team. As the head coach of the national team, West Germany at the time. It was 1990 when Franz Beckenbauer, of course, won a World Cup. Former Bayern Munich legend like Thomas Müller. Here comes Ocampo and Vancouver. Sounders just defending deep. We've seen them press high when Takioka has the ball from goal kicks, but now they're going to defend that goal. Here's Kubas, going to strike on the outside of his foot. It slices it wide over the side of Andrew Thomas's goal over the end line. It's going to be a goal kick. 0-0, 14th minute. Steady Eddie start, Pete Fewer.
0: Yeah, I agree. Agreed. And then what we just saw from Vancouver now, good little build-up, good composure. Kubas comes back, finds a little bit of space near the edge of the box, turns and takes the shot. It's a reminder that this is a talented team. But I'm with you. We've started off very well. I bet Coach Schmetzer, we're 14 minutes in, I bet he'll be very happy.
1: Brilliant ball by Nuhu. Finds Ferreira, who's got some space. Across the halfway line he goes, looking to thread the pass. Finds it left-hand side. Picked up by Rothrock. 10 yards from the end line. Left channel. Picks it in with his right foot. Cleared. Rosnett was trying to find a gap of space. Nuhu shrugs off the foul. Budwell goes down. Referee doesn't fall for it. It's going to be a Sounders throws. Referee just holding things up to allow Budwell to get back up. The ball went out of play. Of course, Sounders don't need to stop play if the ball is in play for an injury, unless it's a head injury. The referee made the call. The ball is out of play. It allows Budwell to get back to his feet. Sounders have it with Peter Kingston and Brunel. Budwell that goes down. That's not looking good. He got up for a second and he fell to the ground. He looks in some distress, the young man. So, Pete, let me ask you this. Sounders, seven games, they stopped the skid at League's Cup. It seemed to be a confidence-building win. It was comfortable, yes. It was maybe not against the best opposition. But again, they followed that up with a really strong performance against Chivas with a bunch of young kids as well. What does that do, even if it's League's Cup, what does that do for the Sounders' confidence going into this game and beyond?
0: Well, you like it because it's a reminder that there's an expectation. Whoever's got that jersey on in the starting 11, yeah, the win was terrific. And you could feel it at training. There was a better energy. It was louder at training. There's more joy at training. And then we were at practice the day before. The last one where the lineup was so different and so changed, and now everybody's cheering for these young kids to go and do a great job and represent. It unifies the group, right? And then the young guys go out and set a bar that Brian Schmetzer totally took advantage of by saying this is the expectation. So that's carried on to the group starting tonight.
1: Well, the nice thing is that Kiwetaro 3-0 win here, it was the first time that a starting number 9 for the Sounders, a starting striker, actually scored. Yes, we've seen Jordan Morris and Masovsky and Ozaze score, but it's been off the bench. Masovsky got that goal in that first half.
0: Well, and we need him to be scoring goals because Danny had, as we all know, he had 18 last year, and he's on 2 right now in all competitions, 1 in the MLS. So we've got to get him going. He looked strong tonight. He made a couple of good runs. It's interesting. They don't quite have the same cohesiveness, obviously, that they had last year. They got him the 18 goals. So there was Ferreira running on the run. He went wide to Paul Rothrock on the left. Masovsky wanted that ball into his feet.
1: It's going to be an early change for Vancouver. Mentioned that Budwell fell to the ground after getting up. It was almost like whiplash. It was a collision with Nuhu. And on the replay, you saw his head hit the ground. Medical staff for the Sounders were paying attention to him on the field. But it's going to be an early substitution for Vancouver, four sub. And it'll be a concussion-based substitution, so it won't count against their number that they can actually make. It's going to be a Lumi that's going to come on for Budwell. 18-year-old homegrown forward is a Lumi. Sounders have on this left-hand side, this near side, with Paul Rothrock, who has scored through some of the slumps for the Sounders. He's played well as Paul. Continues to be the Sounders' top goal scorer in MLS with 5 goals. Mentioned he scored both home and away in CONCACAF Champions Cup against the Vancouver Whitecaps back in the early part of the season. Vancouver Whitecaps have it in the back with Preso. pressed by Musovski, who's got a challenge now. Takioko, top of his 18-yard box. Finds Kubas. Turns out of pressure. Priso tries to split the line. He does, but Jack Sorokin steps in, wins the ball. Nothing available forward for Paul Rothrock. He gets in a bit of trouble, but managed to win the throw in as the ball ricochets into the Vancouver Whitecaps bench. As you mentioned, just a bit of changing of the guard with Bardwell off for Lumi on. Looks like Müller has moved from his number 10 spot out to the left-hand side. Saboli is marshaled in the center. We think that's maybe just a rotation coming out of their defensive posture. We'll see how they turn out as Peter Kingston almost gives the ball away but manages to clear his lines. Does Alex Roldan and knocked back by Sabi back to Laborda. 19th minute. Sounders nil, Vancouver nil. 188th game between these clubs. Most of any opponent. It was the 125th game against Portland just a couple of weeks ago. So you see the difference. As here come the Sounders. Can Musovski get it? He doesn't. It's trapped well by Ralph Priso. Knocked it back all the way back to Takioka.
0: We just saw Vancouver come with a very organized press, putting Seattle under. It's the first time we're now 19 minutes into the game, and they came forward with their top two, their next four, and really put Seattle under pressure. Kingston almost gave the ball away. Alex Roldan goes to the carpet to clear it, but boy, you can see their organization, and it's why they have a 21-goal differential, right? But they looked very organized, and Seattle's got to be aware that when they go into that press, they've got to get the ball out quick.
1: Vancouver have it in their attacking third with Larraz. Back to the Paraguayan international Kubas, who played in the World Cup. To Ralph Priso. Sounders just holding their line just about 5 yards outside their 18-yard box. Lots of games around MLS this weekend. We'll fill you in on all the details. Final game of MLS weekend play tonight here for Sunday Night Football. Ball cut back to Saboli. Good challenge by Peter Kingston, I believe. Back to Kalani. Flicks it over the top. Good play by Kalani. Just evades two navy blue shirts and allows Fry to move. I should say Ferreira move forward. Good play by Peter Kingston. No square to Rusnak. Center of the park. Rolls it out to his near side. The left. Here comes Nuhu making a run inside channel. Allows Rothrock to go inside. 25 yards from goal. Whips it out to the far side and it's poorly played by Paul Rothrock. Not like him. Ferreira went down the line. The ball went behind him. He goes out far side for a throw.
0: He had a couple of missed touches right at the beginning of the game. That ball a little bit behind Ferreira. You know what, Danny? I would have loved to. He had open space. I would have loved to have seen him put his head down and put his foot right through it from about 25 yards out just to give the goalkeeper. I like this goalkeeper. Tekiewicz is good. But I would have loved to have seen Paul Rothrock step up and just try to smash that one. Far post, get his foot through it, get his foot around it.
1: Yep, former Japanese number one, of course, came to the club in 2023. He's been a consistent performer. Of course, when you start to add quality like that, you start to see success, and Vancouver have got that. So here comes Ferreira. Can the Sounders now find something in these early parts of the game? Ball gets flicked in. Hopeful ball from the outside by Kalani. Evades all the green shirts. Skips through to Ocampo, who picks it up. Has the ball right in front of head coach Sorensen for the Vancouver Whitecaps. And Larraz switched the ball from this near side to the far side. Picked up by Tate Johnson. Borrows the ball in square to Müller, but can't quite get it. A little loose on the pass by Johnson. And then Ferreira's bundled off it by Kubas. He has it. Left corner of the 18-yard box goes square to Johnson. He's going to flick it in with his left foot. Headed away by Alex Roldan. Rosnett trying to find position, just about gets there. Here comes Ferreira now, picks it up from a pass from Peter Kingston. Heavy touch by Ferreira, not what the Sounders needed. He's going to hold his shin. It was a strong challenge by Ocampo. The referee saying it took a deflection off Ferreira. And that's going to be a sore one right above his shin pad on his shin. Hobbles away. Fortunately, it was a heavy touch by Ferreira, so it was for his own doing.
0: Self-inflicted.
1: Yeah.
0: Let's hope he stays on. I would like to see him grind through that. That does hurt, no question.
1: Well, let's talk about this 11. We've talked about the lack of depth right now in the Sounders. Yes, when you look down at the bench, there's some experience that come off the bench, but not a whole lot. Players are coming back. But the starting 11 tonight, other than the likes of Christian Roldan, maybe Jordan Morris, Yeymar, three or four players potentially, of course Pedro de la Vega, but it's been a while since we've seen him play consistently. But you're starting to get some good, solid players back on the field, some strength and depth in the 11. So there's no excuses really not to put a performance in tonight.
0: Yeah, you're exactly right. I mean, the two center backs are capable, right? We know Jackson Reagan, he's an all-star. But Alex Roldan does a great job there. The outside backs, they're very comfortable in that spot. The two that probably have the big question mark who have been fantastic so far, Kingston Burnell, they've been really good on the ball and defending in groups, getting back.
1: Here comes Savali, just drops the ball from 10 yards, blocked out by Kalani, picked up now by Kubas. And Kubas started to dictate some play, headed away by Nuhu acrobatically. Punched header about 35 yards from goal now, picked up by Ocampo, far side with Muller, plays it in square to Larraz, keeps the ball going to Kubas, and then Johnson invert from his left back spot, finds Savali, has a 1v1 versus Kalani, 10 yards from the end line, left side, flicks it in with his right foot, good header by Jackson Reagan, picked up by Laborda now, as Vancouver start to dictate play, 50-50 in possession, Sanders came out of the block strong. Vancouver slowly but surely starting to stamp some authority down on the game. You see a team full of confidence.
0: Yeah.
1: 38 goals in their season. But well played by Kalani. Takes it off the toe of Savali. Plays it square to the middle of the park to Rusnak. Keeps it going with his left foot to Rothrock. Inside the attacking half of the field. Tracked down by Sabi. Good rotation by Vancouver defensively. As one player goes in, one player goes out. The Sounders do have in their attack in third of the field. Rosnett looking forward. Nothing there. Has to go back. But first time ball by Jackson Reagan to Nuhu. Plays it to Kingston. Gets a little nudge. It's a difficult challenge by Savi. And then Peter Kingston just drives the ball through and wins the tackle. Just what Brian Schmetz would want. A little bit of grit in that center of the park. Especially when things aren't going great. Sometimes you just got to get back to basics. Roll your sleeves up. Win your headers. Win your tackles. Keep the ball simple.
0: If you're struggling, you can always run, tackle, and talk.
1: Yes, you certainly can. I was always told that as a kid, and trying to carry that through my career is the more talking you do as a defender, the less running you have to do.
0: Yes.
1: You tell everybody else what to do.
0: That's it.
1: Good play by the Sounders. Good one-touch ball by Brunel. Finds Peter Kingston, drives across the halfway line with his left foot. He's going to clip it to the far side to Kalani. Cushion header, tries to control it, headed away by Johnson, but the Sounders have it. Far side to right with a throwing 18 yards from the end line.
0: I love that ball from Peter Kingston. On his left foot, Kalani's on the other side. You have to have confidence to hit that ball. And perfect ball over, maybe a little bit high. But I love that he had the confidence to take that. Peter's growing into this game, as is Snyder Brunel.
1: Flipped around the corner by Rusnak. Masovsky's not able to collect it. Sanders need a good performance by Danny Masovsky. Azaze is on the bench, ready to come on.
0: He needs to be very strong right there, doesn't he? Right, you're going to get hit. You've got to be able to hold your ground, expect to get hit, and still keep possession of the ball.
1: Yeah, whereas the Sounders have shipped some goals in these past four MLS games, 11 in total. Mentioned 5-2 Portland at home alone, the first game back on July 16th. But defensively, even with so many goals given up, they are the fourth best in MLS still defensively. The struggle comes on the other side of the field, second worst in MLS in scoring with 20 goals. About 38 scored by Vancouver. Here's Vancouver now. They clip it by Savali to this near side to Ocampo. 18 yards from the end line. Rolls it down to Sabi. Towards the end line, he is marshaled well by Jackson Reagan. Sabi goes all the way back to Laborda. Square into Larraz. Vancouver find it with Ocampo. 18 yards from the end line. Hits it with right foot. It's a good ball. It's a good diving header away from his goal by Jackson Reagan. It goes over the end line for the first corner kick of the game, but it was a good angled ball from the right side. Required Jackson Reagan to get his big head into it, and he did. It goes over the end line, corner kick.
0: Good for Jackson. He's been in the right spot now about 3-4 times. He's cleared a couple of balls first time. Very sharp holding that position, knowing where to be. Looks good. That looks all-star so far. First 27 minutes.
1: Yep, 0-0 here. Corner kick, Vancouver. Whoops it out. Number 8, Larraz. Strike across goal. It's flicked it away. And it's going to be another corner kick, second in succession.
0: Jackson Reagan again. Going to the carpet to get the ball out. Good for him.
1: 28th minute. Vancouver 0, Sounders 0 here at Lumen Field. The score update is presented by Columbia Bank. It's going to be another corner kick for Vancouver. Mraz, one arm up in the air, out swinging with his right foot. Comes off from Nuhu. It's going to be a third corner kick. The board had won the header. It deflected off the back of Nuhu's head. He's asking for a foul, is Nuhu, from the referee. Referee's having none of it. It's going to be a third corner in succession for Vancouver. Arms flailing. It was off the arm of Nuhu. He didn't know anything about it from the head of the border. Here comes an outswinger again. Partially cleared by the Sounders. Swung and missed by Rosneck. Nuhu goes down. Theatrically goes down, of course. And I think Reagan and Snyder Brunel asking for maybe a bit more. He's going to have maybe a little word over here, maybe to LaBorda. He's having a little track down of the player.
0: Well, he was definitely pulled down from behind, but I'll tell you this, 10 years from now, maybe, hopefully, maybe a year or two longer than that, I'm going to miss Nuhu's antics when he goes down.
1: That's brilliant.
0: Yeah, he does a...
1: But he's definitely one of the best 1v1 defenders in MLS, certainly in the last 5 years or so. Continues to be such a great athlete.
0: I love him.
1: His ball just skipped through by Jesus, a little heavy on the patch. Trying to poke it through past Preso. Masovsky is making a run off the shoulder of the Vancouver centre-back. Wasn't able to get there. Goes to Takioka. Well, Sounders FC Soccer is presented by Providence Swedish, official healthcare partner of Sounders FC. Into the 30-minute mark. We tick towards 50 minutes to go of this first half. Pushed by Jackson Reagan. No foul given. Played into Peter Kingston. Ferreira has it. Protects the ball off of Lumi. Kalani keeps possession. Jackson Reagan splits the lines. Found Rosneck. Ball back to Nuhu. Ball inside. 5 yards to Peter Kingston. Looks right. Goes back left to Nuhu. Hugging his near touchline. Tries to fall down the line. It goes to Rothrock. Deflects by Takuga. Strike! And it's right across goal. It's going to go out the far side for a throw. And it was a good crisp strike by Rosneck on the deflection from Takioka. He wasn't able to hit the target, wasn't able to find a green shirt. It's going to be a throw in for Vancouver, far side.
0: What a terrific ball in from Nuhu. Just a little bender. Paul Rothrock, perfectly weighted pass. Paul Rothrock gets to it a yard from the end line, cuts it across. Takioka gets a good hand to it. Then I like the fact that Albert Rosneck smashed it toward the face of the goal, whether it goes to a player or on target. But I like the confidence that comes with that. Rusnek, we saw highlights before the game on the big screen. He has scored some good goals from distance.
1: Ball goes into Ferreira, top of the 18-yard box, tries to thread the needle again. He's asking for himself to make a run. There's a little argument between the two players, miscommunication.
0: That's too bad. That's too bad because we've seen them connect better. Hopefully they fix that right there. There's two veteran players who can figure out what one the other one wants. And when Ferreira has the ball on his foot, Masovsky can make that little run.
1: Takioka waits for the pressure from Rosneck and then clears his line. Picks up far side of the Sounders. Flipped around. Here comes Brunel. Strikes it offside netting. The fans in the stadium thought he had scored. He nipped in, did Brunel. Saw the danger and took the opportunity to stride forward inside the 18-yard box. Lashed at the ball but hit the side netting. Goal kick 0-0.
0: Fortuitous little touch from Dana Masovsky. Brunel opportunistic, runs onto it, gets all of it. Like the confidence from the young kid. Unfortunately, just side netting.
1: Sounders looking to high press now with that man Brunel. Finds Mraz, does LaBorda for Vancouver to this near side to Ocampo. Whips the ball into the middle of the park to Muller, who's been quiet so far as the German international, but picked up now by Sabi, who clips the ball to the far side. Read well by Kalani, just drops the ball into Ferreira, the play by the Sounders right back, but then almost gives it away, and then hooked forward by Jackson Reagan. Here comes Masovsky, misjudged by Preso, and it's going to be fouled. The referee's going to give a foul on Preso. It looked like Masovsky used his body. Rosneck not agreeing with it whatsoever. Well, this copyrighted audio cast of Major League Soccer may not be retransmitted, reproduced, or rebroadcast without the express written consent of Major League Soccer. 33rd minute, Sounders 0, Vancouver Whitecaps 0. Here at EQC Pitch Lumen Field, Sounders now are starting to play on the front foot a bit more, and Jackson Reagan did a good job stepping to win the ball and gives it away. Vancouver have it.
0: Yeah, we're seeing some real quality from Jackson. That was a good step to the ball right there. Unfortunately, giving it away after the step. But his timing is excellent. His reading of the game has been very good. His feet have been good. I think that's the first ball he's given away out of about six. And we need that from him. Big, strong anchor at the back. Alex Rodon and he play well together. But they're different kinds of players. So good combination, especially when they're playing like they are.
1: The ball by Rusnak flicks around. And then Masovsky's on his heels and doesn't collect it. Ferreira again as he gives the ball away. Just not quite in sync. This Sounders attacking foursome right now. So Ferreira's maybe struggling. He's holding the back of his hand. That's not a good sign. What a play you want to lose. One of your marquee players. Of course, came to the Sounders at the beginning of the 25 season. The ball goes in, flicked away by Peter Kingston. It's going to be a corner kick for Vancouver. As Thomas Müller's having a conversation with Kuba, just telling him what he wants, maybe showing him exactly what he needs.
0: Yeah, that's what you want from your leader, right?
1: German,
0: your
1: Paraguayan.
0: Yes. It may be a language barrier, but he certainly made it obvious what he wants.
1: Ferreira goes down. He was holding the back of his hammy. That is not a good sign for the Sounders. They just can't catch a break from injuries. As Preki down below us is scratching his head. Brian Schmetter walking around, just kicking the ground, hands in his pockets. We'll see what that's like. Well, let me get to Sammy's squad. 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So Hages Ferrer still on the deck. We're looking at options. We'll see. I think it might be Seba might be the man to come on. Sebastian Gomez, of course, got a goal recently in League's Cup play.
0: Well, Lopez played in the middle of the park in the last one.
1: Did.
0: I don't think you want to disrupt what you have going right now.
1: Yeah, we've seen...
0: Because you could put Peter Kingston out wide.
1: Yeah, we've seen Seba also play in that right-hand side. He's played in the middle of the park as well. We've seen him play as the number 10. It looks like it is going to be Gomez who gets the nod here. And again, the Sounders are going to be snake bit here by injuries once again as Ferreira just shaking his head. There's going to be two substitutions and four subs for both teams. Bardwell, earlier in the game, had to go off due to a potential concussion, a head injury, and now it looks like hamstring for Jesus Ferreira. It's going to be Sebastian Gomez, number 90, that will come onto the field a little earlier than he would have wanted or Brian Schmetzer would have wanted, but enforced it is with about 10 minutes or so left of this first half. Sounders Vancouver 0-0. The first thing Gomez is going to have to do is come back to defend this corner kick, which Vancouver have on the far side there left, and it's going to be an in-swinger with the right foot as Müller marshals this near side 6-yard box, whipped in towards the near post, nobody there, cleared. Poor delivery by Larraz, right to the front post, hooked clear by the Sounders, but they have to defend now a throw in 10 yards from the end line, far side, Vancouver's left. It's going to be a long throw by Johnson, in it comes inside the 18-yard box, ball bouncing around, picked up by Müller a couple of yards from the end line, tries to clip it around the corner, defended well by Snyder. It's going to be a throw in just a couple of yards from that far corner flag. The southeast corner as the ball gets thrown in once again by Johnson. Hook clear now by Gomez for his first contribution. Up into the clear night sky. Nice night for a game tonight. A little hazy still, some of these wildfires east of us. A good step by Rothrock, but he's called on the foul, quickly taken by Vancouver. Müller has it. He's going to roll it out to this right-hand side to Savi. Drop the shoulder towards the third left foot. Comes across, defended well by Nuhu. Peter Kingston going across. Clip with the right foot of Savi. His weaker foot goes past everybody, but collected on the far side by Sabaly. And then back to Johnson, left back for Vancouver. Picks the ball again. Ball in by Savely. Headed clear by Peter Kingston. Top of the box is Kubas. Picked up by Larez. 25 yards from goal. Dead centre. Rolls it out. Good tackle by New. Pops up again for the rebound and heads it clear. Here comes Rothrock and Larez. Larez comes sliding across. It's going to be a Sounders throw. 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Sounders nil, Vancouver Whitecaps nil. Big Cascadia derby, of course, going back to 1974. Pete Fewing, what do you make of it so far?
0: I like it. I think the Sounders have been good on the ball. Vancouver has challenged them defensively and put some pressure on them. They've played well out of that kind of pressure, so that is good. We've had a couple of good opportunities. More so, I think we put more pressure on their goalkeeper than they put on ours. I like to see that. Paul Rothrock's been engaged on the left-hand side. We need to get Seba involved on the right-hand side. We got to find Animasovski a little bit more, but I like it so far. Look good and confident at the back. Every player's engaged. We're not just going down one side at a time.
1: Yeah, evenly split with possession right now between both teams. It feels like the Sounders at the run of it in the first 20 minutes. Vancouver picked things up in the last 15. But here comes Larez. Strikes. Goes wide. It's a clip off the outstretched leg. It looked like a Peter Kingston who made the slight nick and deflection. It just goes over once again for another corner kick. Fifth corner kick of the game for Vancouver. Sounders have yet to get a corner kick. Kind of speaks to exactly the type of pressure that Vancouver have had over these last 15 or 20 minutes.
0: Danny, one moment of indecision from Peter Kingston. They get a shot in a corner. First time we've seen it.
1: Larez has it with his right foot. It's near side the right. One up in the air. Savely close by. Out it comes towards the penalty spot. Strike. Ben Muller off the goal line. I think it was Rothrock's stomach that cleared it. Headed away by the Sounders and Snyder Brunel. Brilliant play by Rothrock. It was a combination of Andrew Thomas and Rothrock. Let's see if we can get a replay shortly on our screen. But Vancouver having once again. Whip it in. Headed clear by Jackson Reagan. Picked up by Larez on this near side right. Here comes Rusnak trying to fight for the ball. Doesn't get it. Larez manages to skip away from the challenge of Rothrock and Rusnak. Cushion headed by Kalani. Good play. Finds Gomez. Has to clip it down the line. Foul on Gomez. It was Johnson who's asking for some relief from the referee. Won't get it. Will you free kick far side right Sounders?
0: Good for Paul Rothrock staying on that near post. Ball goes out to the back post. Comes back across. Paul stays. Keeps his position. A lot of teams are keeping players off those posts now. Paul Rothrock blocks it with his stomach. And then Andrew Thomas gets a hand to push it away. If he's not there, Danny, we're down 1-0.
1: Sounders will have that free kick with Andrew Thomas. It'll give me a chance to tell you about the Rave Green Run. 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Sounders have it all the way back to Andrew Thomas. Just under 5 minutes to go of this first half, whatever the referee will add on. Sounders holding possession, far side to right, 18 yards from the end line with Alex Roldan. To Snyder Brunel, to Andrew Thomas, to Nuhu. Inside the 18-yard box, good calm play by Nuhu. Just finds Rothrock and plays the ball back to Jackson Reagan. And Masovski just not able to find the ball. It's been quiet for Masovski. He hasn't had great service, yes, but we need a number 9, certainly an 18 goal man in Danny Masovski. Try and find something, but it's hard pickings right now. The Sounders aren't able to connect the pass.
0: He's a bit isolated too. He's dropped back into the middle third defensively, which is good, but when he's up on his own, if you get a ball in there, we need support right away so he can lay it off, spin, get the ball wide, and then get through the box. He does his best when he's facing the goal and he's getting service in, whether it's in the air for headers or on the ground. So we've got to put him in his best position possible with good service.
1: Now, both teams are looking for some changing fortunes. Vancouver are winless in their last six, including three losses in the league. Cup, two of them being in 90 minutes, one of them being after penalties, so it was a draw. Here comes Vancouver now with Sabaly. Top of the 18-yard box is Larez, strikes it just over, it clips the netting over Andrew Thomas's goal. He's at full stretch to his right, was Andrew. Managed to see the ball over the crossbar. It'll be a goal kick. Just about 2.5 minutes to go of the 45. 0-0, Sounders Vancouver in the 189th game between these two great clubs, going back to 1974. And this probably is presented by Providence Swedish.
0: I feel the energy's higher, the consistency's higher. We've had a couple of chances. That was a good strike there from Larez, hitting the top of the net as it goes over the crossbar. But I like where Seattle's at, and I kind of think what's Brian Schmetzer going to be talking about. And he will be happy thus far with the effort. That's been a big comment from him this through this run. He'll be happy with the grid. He'll be happy with these two center backs too, by the way.
1: Yeah, they've won headers when they needed to. They've been organized. They've been connected. Two central midfield players as well have been a good shield so far. But there comes Rothrock's barrels into the back of Sabi. He's asking the referee again for some relief on that one. But he's saying he won the ball. That vantage point, he didn't look like it, but not a bad foul to give up as Vancouver played quickly to Muller. 20 yards from the end line, this right side to Ocampo. Challenged by Nuhu, back to Muller it comes. Just 15 yards in from this near touch line. Sounders defending with 11 men behind the ball. Grosnick just asking for the back line to step up to support them in their press. Ball gets played to Larez, step by Jackson Reagan. That's good, forceful play by Jackson. Forces the second ball to be given away. And here comes Gomez, little drop of the shoulder. Just flicks it around the corner. Good play off the shins of Johnson. The Vancouver left back goes out far side for a throw-in for the Sounders. About 30 seconds of the 45 to go.
0: I like that from Seba. A little bit of confidence taking two guys on. Reminds me of a kid the Sounders had many, many years ago. Timmy Barcho, young and not afraid to go take people on. Paul Rothrock was not happy with that call, by the way, and you can tell it lit a little bit of a fire, which is terrific. Wants to go make a difference, wasn't happy with the referee's call.
1: Ball given away by Nuhu, trying to find the run of Grosnick down the left channel, wasn't able to connect the pass. The Vancouver play quickly, and now they have it far side the left with the young US left back Johnson, given away by Vancouver, picked up by Sounders, far side, ball inside towards Snyder Brunel, who tries to get his body between ball and player. Nothing given by the referee. Force to the ground. Vancouver have it. Top of the 18-yard box. That's why where Snyder needs to be a little bit careful when he turns the corner. Possession. To get the ball away. But here comes Rothrock, given away by one of the more experienced players in the border by Vancouver. Sounders have it, and then it's a double team of navy blue shirts. So Campbell turns the corner, gets a little clip of the heels from Rothrock on the border. Carl sings down, finds Preso, and Vancouver will come again on the far side, the left.
0: This is where we're not quite clicking enough, where that ball, if he plays an early ball into Danny Masofsky, but they're not quite on the same page yet.
1: Ball goes into the center, flick around the corner by Alumi, asking for the offside, and eventually comes on the referee, assistant referee on this near side. Flag goes up, 10 yards from the Sounders' end line. 4 minutes of added time at the end of this first half, as you mentioned. Bardwell had to go off with what looked like concussion protocol. He got to his feet and he fell back down again. It was a little worrying to see after falling to the ground and hitting his head against the turf. And then Pedro's Ferreira, about 10 minutes ago or so, had to come off. Sebastian Gomez came on, looked like a hamstring. So again, as the Sounders started to get players back, we've mentioned Morris, Roldan, Dotson have been out on the practice field. Get another player, an important player, Jesus Ferreira, off. And here comes the Sounders. They managed to win the ball. Just over 2 minutes to go of the four. The Sounders have possession inside their defensive half of the field with Jackson Reagan. As we mentioned, MLS All-Star, of course, played against Liga MX most of that second half. Out in Charlotte. It was probably good for Jackson to get a run out after being out for two games after that yellow card, red card situation against Paul. But brilliant ball by Nuhu from this near side to the far side. And the Sounders have to go back, maintain some possession, try to see maybe this final minute. I think they get one half chance. challenge. Takioka really haven't done too much. One shot on target was that strike that came across where Albert Rusnak picked up the deflection for Takioka's save, wasn't able to connect the shot on target. And here comes Vancouver, this near side, striding forwards. Here's Ocampo. Across the halfway line he comes, challenged by Rusnak. He's been playing better in recent weeks as Albert Rusnak. He tracks the run of Ocampo. Arm on the shoulder, just be a little bit careful. Ocampo dives down, he feels the pressure. Ocampo is holding his face. New standing right above him, maybe his chest. And it was inadvertent, if anything, but Ocampo's going to make the most of it. Pete, as he starts to tick down the final seconds.
0: That's a lot
1: seconds.
0: Of rolling right there. Wasn't
1: off the
0: rolling.
1: Field, back off the field, and on the field. Now he steps up, and now he wants to get picked up by Nuhu. Miraculous recovery by Ocampo. Yeah, it looks perfectly fine to me. Right in front of the Emerald City supporters, the Sounders faithful on the left, on the south end to our right.
0: You may not have grown up with the Harlem Globetrotters basketball. I did. Metalar Glemmon used to be screaming, rolling around, "It's my leg." The trainer comes out, and then he'd yell, "It's my other leg." That's what we just saw. That's one of my favorites.
1: 30 seconds to go of the 4 minutes of added time. Andrew Thomas has it. It's going to be a goal kick. Pushes his back line up past the halfway line, launches the ball forward. Forward by Vancouver, clipped forward by Jackson Reagan. Challenged by Gomez, trying to be challenged again by Mosovsky, wasn't able to get there. Clipped forward by Muller to Lumi, substitute for Bardwell, finds Sabi, sounds to be strong in these final minutes. Ball gets played into the middle, Haraz goes down, nothing there. As Kalani just puts his arms up in the air. Not sure if that's just holding things up. He's having a little listen here. This could be the worst end of a first half. He's just got maybe a word in his earpiece here. Kalani challenged from behind. We see a replay here. That's not enough there, Pete.
0: Looked like he got the ball.
1: There's the referee's whistle. Good call, referee. Doesn't go to his monitor. No VAR to end this first half. Not enough there. No conclusive evidence of a penalty from the challenge by Kalani. So we end the 45 here at Lumen Field. Sounders 0, Vancouver 0. Pete Fugan, your final thoughts?
0: We're growing into the game. I like it. From what we've seen over the last month or so, this is a good performance from Seattle. You mentioned the quality that's on the field. Most first selections, minus a few, but they're starting to come together and grow into the game. I think Coach Schmetzer will be happy with all the things that they've been doing. The discipline, the ball movement. They just got to get a little more quality, and they've got to find a way to connect with Danny Masovsky.
1: We'll take a short break. Stay with us. Jackson Phelps will be back to break everything down at halftime here at Lumen Field in this Cascadia matchup, the 189th one of this great rivalry dating back to 1974. It's Sounders 0, Vancouver 0.
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13: 45 minutes in the books here at Lumen Field. It's currently Seattle Sounders 0, Vancouver Whitecaps 0 in the 159th game between Seattle and Vancouver here, overall dating back to 1974. It's a Sounder team that came into this game losing their last 6 in MLS play. And right now, I said it in pregame, I'll say it again, I would take a draw just to break that streak. And right now we have it at 0-0. But we're looking at a Sounders team right now that is being outshot 8-1. Possessions in the favor of Vancouver as well. Don't have a single shot on target either. Need the Sounders offensively to pick it up here in the second half here in this 0-0 game. And of course, listen, I would take a draw, but we all want the Sounders to get back to that 3-point ways. It's been a while since getting 3 points in MLS play, dating all the way back to May. Let's take a look here at what happened in this first half. And really, it was not a lot going on. It was a little bit of a sloppy entirety of the first half. But 30th minute, we finally kind of got some things going on. A Paul Rothrock shot was saved. The follow-up shot by Albert Rusnak goes well wide of goal. Almost looked like a cross there coming in. But the Sounders got some high pressure, and they earned the ball back just about 30 seconds later. Snyder Burnell ended up getting a great chance. A little bit of a tough angle right to the right of goal. His shot goes into the side netting, not the back of the net like many, many people here at Lumen Field thought initially. Then the really piece of bad news came in the 34th minute. Listen, we went over the injury situation for Seattle, and we can go over it again. So many muscle injuries for this team right now. Paul Arriola with the calf, Hassani Dotson hamstring, Yeimar Gomez Andrade calf, Jordan Morris quad. And then we got Pedro de la Vega. That's the new news. He is out for the entire year now with a significant quad injury. Christian Roldan also with a quad. He'll be back soon. So that's the injury situation for the Sounders. 34th minute of this game, we see just another one, and it's becoming so frustrating and so sad. Jesus Ferreira this time goes down. He sits on the field. He holds the back of his left leg. He has to come out of the game, and Seba Gomez enters the game in the 36th minute. So Jesus Ferreira, it appears, also, to add to that long injury list, has a muscle injury there in his left leg. We will know more coming soon here, especially in the post-game show and that post-game interview with head coach Brian Schmetzer. But very bad news there about Jesus Ferreira going down in the 34th minute. The cheers you hear here are for the crossbar challenge. Hit the crossbar, $1,000 donated to Ray Foundation there. We continue with this game log, 40th minute. This was probably the best moment of the game for the Seattle Sounders. A Vancouver Whitecaps corner kick ended up kind of going to an open man, middle of the box, shot off the ground. Looks like it's going to go into the right side of the net, but there is Paul Rothrock. It hits off of Rothrock's chest. Then it actually hits off of Andrew Thomas's back, and it goes out, not in the back of the net. So a huge moment there that the Sounders kept that game 0-0. And it is still 0-0 here at the halftime. Sounders FC Soccer is presented by Providence Swedish, official healthcare partner of Sounders FC. Also, we'll mention that tonight's match is sponsored by Columbia Bank, official banking partner of Sounders FC. We'll get a break here on the Halftime Show. 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
13: Welcome back to Lumen Field. It's Seattle Sounders 0, Vancouver Whitecaps 0. 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We'll also mention that the superior game meets superior taste. 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Well, it's time for our community hero halftime radio interview with Dr. Angela Griffin. Dr. Angela Griffin leads Bird Bar Place, a Seattle-based nonprofit organization committed to transforming Washington into an equitable community where every black individual and family has the resources and opportunities to thrive. Through bold advocacy and impactful programs over more than six decades, Bird Bar Place dismantles barriers and creates pathways to health, prosperity, and justice. Dr. Griffin is being honored as a community hero as part of our Behind the Shield series, a partnership between Regents Blue Shield and Sounders FC. Let's hear from Dr. Griffin. She spoke with our fellow broadcaster, Steve Zakawani, earlier this week.
16: Bird Bar Place was founded in 1964. It was during the Civil Rights Movement. We were part of a bigger movement around anti-poverty to help build generational wealth in communities where poverty was rampant. And so at that time in the Central District of Seattle, where it was 80% Black in this community, we were a part of the movement to ensure that our community continued to not just survive, but work towards thriving. And so we were founded by the NAACP, the Black Panthers, and the Urban League at that time. We were a space where the Black Panthers were feeding the community out of, you know, there was a community breakfast program that the Black Panthers had coined nationwide. We were one of the agencies that they fed people out of. We have been the utility assistance provider from the beginning. The federal government has been paying for people's utility bills, their heating and lights and other utility services. And we've been the organization that that money has funneled through in the city of Seattle. We have a food bank. Our food bank has been around for over

0: 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Seattle Sounders, Vancouver Whitecaps, it's 0-0. 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
1: Welcome back, Sounders fans, to Lumen Field. Second half underway. Just got going with Vancouver giving the ball away. Sounders pick it up on this right-hand side. We'll get you lineups and Pete Fewing's thoughts coming to the second half in just a moment. But for right now, Zabaleta and Vancouver and Thomas Muller have the ball. He flicks it to the far side to the right with Zabi. 1v1 versus Nu. Great step by Nu. Brilliant defending by Nu. He's going to stride forward. Osovski is going to make a run. Available is Rusnak through the middle. And he turned away, did Nu, who needs to maybe just get his foot off the ball. Finds Musovski. Stays onside. Sounders playing from left to right as we're facing it. Attacking the south end in their traditional evergreen kit, green shirts, light blue shorts and socks. Down the end line, the ball goes off the head of Laborda. Assistant referee's flag on this near side goes up, so that'll give us a chance to set things up here. So Vancouver Whitecaps, navy blue shirts, shorts and socks, they're attacking the goal to our left, the north end. Sounders green shirts, light blue shorts and socks, their typical home kit, attacking the south end, the goal to our right. 0-0. 158 times these two teams have played prior to tonight. Sounders having the edge. Vancouver have it, and they've been chasing the Sounders somewhat over these last six or seven meetings. Two this year earlier in March. There's two Sounders wins, both home and away in CONCACAF play. Good play by the Sounders. Top of their 18-yard box. Keep the ball. Gomez on for Ferreira from that second half as Musovski turns the corner. So let's get you the lineups coming out for this second half for the Sounders. Andrew Thomas in goal. Kalani, Alex Roldan, Jackson, Nuhu are you back four. Snyder Brunel alongside Peter King.

0: them, centre of the park. Sebastián Gómez, as you mentioned, was a first-half sub for Jesus Ferreira. He plays on that right. Albert and then Paul, and then it's Danny Masovski up front. For Sorensen and his Whitecaps team, Takeoko in goal, Ocampo, Laborda, Priso, Johnson, Kubas Larraz in the middle of the park, Alumi, who was a sub for Budwell. We'll get the rest in just a second as Masovski can't get it off his foot. Since the referee's flag goes up, let's finish up that starting 11 for Vancouver. So it's Alumi on that right-hand side, came on for Budwell, who had to leave the game the first half due to head injury. German legend Thomas Müller, Zabaleta, and then Zabi is your attacking player of the four. So the ball goes towards Alumi, picked off his chest. Jackson Reagan marshalling, given away by Alumi, who started the second half down the middle. Zabi is starting on that right-hand side. Started as the number nine in that first half. It's going to be an early free kick for Vancouver, Peter.
1: Well, I like a lot of the possession that we have. I like that we're dealing with their pressure. What I would love to see is a little bit earlier entry passes, finding Danny Masovski on the trot, or even Albert Rusin. We get some good run, diagonal runs forward from these two. We're not hitting them early enough, and then the play dies. So if we can fix that in the second half, I think we'll create some chances.
0: First thing for the Sounders to do here is defend this free kick. It's about 40 yards right side of the 18-yard box from the end line, whipped in towards the penalty spot, headed clear by Jackson Reagan, flicked away on this near side. Paul Rothrock clips it down the line, but blocked out by Kubas, the Paraguayan international. He's going to shepherd it over this near end line, and Kalani's going to walk back, and he's going to pick up the ball about 22 yards from his own end line. Sebastián Gómez pressing now, checking towards the ball. Ball goes inside to Brunel, drops it back, kept in play by Kalani. Comes off Kubas, as the referee points the Sounders' direction. It'll be another throw in for the Sounders, and Kalani, who just steps back in towards Vancouver technical area. Now he takes a couple of steps forward, throws it forward towards Masovski. Gómez tries to clip the ball forward, doesn't. Ball goes back from Tate Johnson, the Vancouver left back, all the way back to Takeoka, Japanese international, as you mentioned, one of the better goalkeeping entrants into MLS over the last few years. You have to say Lloris is certainly one of them as well at LAFC. Andrew Thomas, of course, getting the nod as the Sounders' number one, been in the club for 5 years or so. But his counterpart, Stefan Fry, didn't have a bad few games in League's Cup. 16 saves against Toluca away from home, 10 saves against Chivas this last game a few days ago.
1: Well, I'm glad you brought Stefan Fry up. I watched him watch Tommy Dutra do the last bit of warm-up.
0: Drop of the shoulder by Savali, now rolls it out to the far side to Ocampo. It's Nuhu. Nuhu 1v1. Just marshals it over the end line. Brilliant play by Nuhu again. Xavier Wood and Ocampo. Of course, it was those two players that got kind of stuck into it towards the end of that first half when Ocampo rolled over, I think, more times than they have goals this season, and eventually popped up.
1: Yeah,
0: just fine.
1: Yeah, I love to see that. And Nuhu just forces the mistake.
0: Sounders giving the ball away top of their 18-yard box, eventually headed clear. Snyder Brunel just got caught with the ball under his feet. But here comes Vancouver again with Larraz, who's been steady Eddie in the middle of the park alongside Kubas to Müller. Now plays the ball in, made the run, did Laborda from a centre-back spot. Müller trying to find him, blocked out. Ball goes in, headed clear by Jackson Reagan. There's Müller, top of the 18-yard box. Tries to find the angle, he does, but Andrew Thomas read it all the way. Just shuffled to his left and managed to collect it. Made it look very easy, as all good goalkeepers do.
1: Mueller's very talented. Obviously, his resume speaks to that, but he just puts himself in a position. He's always on the half turn. There he finds an opportunity to get a shot off. A moment ago, Danny, he's in the middle third with his back to the Seattle goal, and he just turns and kicks it over his head just to try something. He's a very opportunistic type of player, always looking to do something. I'd like to see Seattle, you know, he just didn't even look. He just kicked it over his head, hoping that one of the Vancouver Whitecaps forwards could run onto it. You got to try some of these creative things once in a while. I'd like to see Seattle do that. We're good in tight spaces, but can we stretch it? Can we go a little further? My point with Stephen Fry, watching him watch Tommy Dutra warm Andrew Thomas up the last bit of time before they take the field, and Steph was totally dialed into it. He's just come off three very, very impressive games. He could be disappointed that he didn't win the spot back, right? But instead, here he is, being a terrific captain, leader for the team, and making sure that Andrew Thomas is as prepared as possible. That's why we love Stephen Fry.
0: Ball with the Sounders. It was an inadvertent strike out of the arm by Danny Masofsky, who connected with Zabi and forced the ball back as Takioka managed to cut the ball his end line. It was good play by the Vancouver goalkeeper. It was a poor back pass, but he made something of it, and here comes Illumina. Rolls down this near side left to Savali. Johnson in support. Kalani comes across inside the 18-yard box of Savali. Turns the corner around Kalani. Eventually ricochets off Roldan. Hook clear by the Sounders. Flip forward by Rusnak. Masofsky has it. Connects the pass. Far side is Rothrock. It's going to be Gomez. Rothrock making a run inside now. Gets it inside the 18-yard box. Left side. Ball goes in. Oh, it's miscued by Rusnak. He was slightly behind him, maybe. Awkward height for him. Couldn't connect the ball. He was wide open on that back stick. Wasn't able to connect the ball and hit it on target. And here comes Vancouver.
1: We've seen Paul Rothrock hit that ball for a couple of assists 2 games ago. And I think maybe Masofsky just got a little bit of a deflection to it, putting it a little higher for Albert Rusnak. But that is our best chance thus far, wouldn't you say?
0: Certainly is. But here comes Vancouver now. Sounds like he's defend well. Good play by New as Rothrock just turns away from pressure and clips down the line with his left foot. Masofsky holds the ball up well this time. Back towards New, who it goes. He's going to clip it towards Gomez, who collects the ball off his chest. Clip by Johnson, goes down, no foul given. Here comes Vancouver with Larraz. Clips the ball towards Muller. A little 1-2 with Illumi. Picks the ball up, just a young homegrown player for Vancouver. Picked up now by Kubas. Back post is Sabali. Clip ball by Kubas. Comes towards Sabali on the hop and the skip towards the end line. Closed down by Kalani. Gets his body between ball and player. Pokes his right foot at it. Goes over this near side sideline for a Vancouver throw.
1: Good work from Kalani there. Both are outside backs. Very difficult to beat in the one-on-one opportunities for Vancouver.
0: 10 minutes into this second half. Sounders nil, Vancouver nil. This Cascadia derby. Both clubs started back in 1974. 158 games played between these two teams before tonight. Oh, deflected and almost Andrew Thomas on the second attempt just takes it off the toe of Illumi. It was a deflection, I believe, from maybe it was Nuhu. Almost caught out Andrew towards his near post. Good reaction save. Inadvert deflection, but Andrew was on his toes and threw the ball away. He's asking Nuhu to go as he threw the ball over the top of Sabi, but Nuhu couldn't get it. Goes over for a throw in. Backing quickly by Vancouver, and here they come with Preso. Slow and steady now by Vancouver. Methodical in their play at times in that first half, just kept possession. As possession for them ticks up towards 53% so far. 11 shots for Vancouver tonight, only 2 for the Sounders. The ball goes in. Good header by Kalani. He had to cushion that header. The top of his own 18-yard box. The long ball by Laborda. He had to watch it all the way. To be very careful where Andrew Thomas was. And he managed to cushion it back to the Sounders goalkeeper. And Jackson Reagan has it. Drops it towards Nuhu. Clips it toward down the line. Nobody there. As Rothrock just maybe inched offside. Just slowed up his run. 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EQC Pitch Lumen Field. Sounders, of course, have got a good record here at home, 4-2-1. There was a couple of losses in the last handful of games. One of them being LA, one of them being Portland, and that's a yellow card for Jackson Reagan. Of course, he just came back from suspension, a yellow card and a red card against Austin. ball flicked around the court by Muller. That's just all his experience. He sees the big body of of Jackson Reagan. He said, I'm going to flick it around and run into this guy. And yes, he does. He gets knocked to the ground. Referee just feeds into it.
1: He did. That's world class from Mueller. Because honestly, Mueller, I didn't think it was a foul. And now it's a yellow card. But he knew he wasn't going to get the ball, so he just runs right into him, collapses to the ground. And then you saw the exchange between Mueller and Jackson Reagan. And you could tell that he'd been taken a little bit by a world cup winner.
0: Tino Lopez on, Snyder Brunel off, Sabaly off, Ryan Gold, the Scottish man who's been so influential in his time for Vancouver. And it's going to be an opportunity for Gold and Mueller to play on the same field together. Hasn't happened too many times. Here comes Johnson, clips it in towards the far side to that man, Mueller. Larez in support, he gets it, does Larez. Skips off his thigh, but rolls it back inside to his fellow central midfield player, Kubas, the Paraguayan international. To Ocampo, Ryan Gold and Mueller will have to figure out how to play together. Both kind of play that number 10 role in behind the striker right now, which is Alumi. As Mueller makes a run, ball cut back towards Gold. Of course, that's great nights here for Vancouver. Ball gets clipped towards the back post. Nuhu's asked the referee for something. Nothing there as he heads the ball over the end line. That's going to be a sixth corner kick for Vancouver. Sound is still trying to find their first. Before they can do that, they're going to have to defend this corner kick down towards our left in the north end. Three navy shirts just hustling around. Penalty spot. Sounders players just trying to get nice and tight. Being out to go again by Larez. Headed away by Masovsky. Eludes Rusnak as he closes the ball down. Goes to Mueller, who whips it in with his right foot. Isn't able to miss the first man, but assistant referee's flag on the far side goes up. Navy shirts of Vancouver just creeped offside. That'll give the Sounders a chance to take a breather.
1: I've enjoyed Mueller tonight. He's all over the field, creative, always looking to, you know, make that final pass to set someone up. I think Sorensen, the Vancouver coach, just said, "Hey, we're going to go after it with Gold coming onto the field, right? Let's go get these 3 points." So it's a pretty strategic, positive substitution for the Vancouver team.
0: Of course, lots of games coming up. The World Cup break is going to condense the schedule moving forward. We've got Austin here on Wednesday, Cincinnati away at the weekend. It's a week break before the Sounders will host the Chicago Fire. Could we see a certain Lewandowski in that game?
1: Wait, when was the last time we had Chicago here? I'm curious about that. That's been a while.
0: Yep.
1: And that brings back Berhalter as the head coach.
0: Greg Berhalter. Yeah. Sebastian Berhalter, of course, missing player now for Vancouver after his exploits in the World Cup. Got a $2 million move to the Premier League. The ball gets skips across this 6-yard box. Cleared by the Sounders. Should say the Championship. Middlesbrough picked up Berhalter. Good pickup for $2 million considering the value of players around the world now. Towards Aidan Morris, who was a transfer from Crewe about a year ago, and then Max Arfson as well made a $7.5 million move.
1: Danny, oddly enough, I played against Middlesbrough 3 times. FC Seattle kind of had a thing with them. We played at their place with former Sounder legend Bruce Rioch as the head coach.
0: Ball gets clipped in towards Gold. Right foot comes in, cleared by Nuhu. Hooked away by the Sounders left back. Picked up but far side by Ocampo, drops towards Larez, right corner of the 18-yard box, to Mueller, tries to whip the ball in and takes a deflection of Ocampo. Mueller's angry at Ocampo, just wasn't ready for it, but I think he's maybe frustrated with himself. It was a ball that kind of skipped off his right foot towards the thigh of Ocampo, difficult to control by the Vancouver right back as the ball goes into Tino Lopez, on for Snyder Brunel. Good turn, good play on the half turn. Kalani just almost gets caught with it. He does eventually. It's caught in two minds of what to do with it. Vancouver are playing on the front foot now. Sounders need to get themselves organised. Far too much space for the navy blue shirt striding forward. His Gold with no pressure. Waterworld to Ocampo towards the end. That ball comes in, collected by Andrew Thomas. Sounders just need to maybe get the foot on the ball, and Rosneft's going to make a run down the line. It's just too heavy. It's just a connecting pass right now, especially in the attacking half of the field. It feels like, you saw with Jesus Ferreira and Masovski in the first half, there was a ball, what looked like a simple ball down line, didn't connect with Rosneft making the willing run, which Rosneft, by the way, has done. As a number 10, he's coming out, he's willing to break through. Just the connecting pass isn't there for the Sounders.
1: Well, and I agree. And I also think Danny Masovski could have made that run as well, because it went past Albert. Put the effort in, believe it's going to get there, and maybe something good comes of it.
0: Kubas has it middle of the park for Vancouver, just turns away and skips it with a nice driven ball to this near side to Zabu, who's now moved to the left-hand side. Doubled step over, ball ricochets off Kalani over the end line with what would be another corner kick for Vancouver. Well, Sounders FC Soccer is presented by Providence Swedish, official healthcare partner of Sounders FC. 0-0 here. 64th minute, corner kick, short, goes to Gold. He's been active since he came on. Towards the end line to Johnson. There's a goal kick. It was a Lumi just skipped in front of Jackson Reagan. And Jackson trying to clear the ball. Lumi skipped in, nicked the ball away, hits the advertising boards. It's going to be a goal kick for Andrew Thomas and the Sounders. And I feel a bit of restlessness in this crowd, Pete. They're just wanting something to happen, just maybe they're not quite sure where it's going to come from at this point.
1: Yeah, and a bit of apprehension, credit to the Vancouver Whitecaps. Gold has come on and been in, he's got two goals this year. He's elevated. They're on the front foot, as you mentioned a moment ago. Seattle, as you said, has got to kind of put their foot on it for a minute or two, take some of that wind out of their sails. We've got to start getting that ball forward into dangerous spots.
0: Sounders have it with Masovski on this right-hand side from the Sounders bench. Down the line it goes, back to Masovski. Back it goes towards Tino Lopez, driven in towards Rothrock. Asking for a handball, nothing given by the referee. Played forward by Jackson, off the chest of Masovski. Good, strong pressure by Preso, but the Sounders keep it. Down the line it goes towards Rothrock. Covered well by Laborde, who takes a touch with his left foot. Just about keeps it in, and then Rothrock closes the ball down. The South End supporters for the Sounders, bouncing up and down, trying to get behind their team, bring a little energy and life to these. It's the game. The Sounders need it. So let's get you the bench for the Sounders. Saylor, Fry, Hawkins, Gomez, as you mentioned, came on. Kim Keehee, Lopez on the field, son on the bench, came on for Brunel, Daphne, De Rosario, Nalati. The Defiance players still getting a bit of a nod. Needs must right now for the Sounders. Good heading clearance by Roldan. He wins the header and then he gets plattered into by Lumi with the free kick top of his 18-yard box. So for Brian Schmetzer now, is it just working through these next three games in a week? Not easy places to go, especially next. But Austin coming in, and then of course you go to Cincinnati, one of the most dynamic teams in MLS, and they've been the most dynamic team certainly at home for the good part of, I don't know, 3 years under Pat Noonan, of course, former Sounders player. So what does the Sounders need to get out this next week to set them up for success moving forward?
1: Well, I think that's the Snyder-Brunel substitution. It was dictated by the Wednesday game with Austin, because I thought he was playing quite well. But I think Brian has to look at the whole picture. I think by the time you want to get something out of this, if you get 3 points out of this, get another 3 points out of Austin. Cincinnati, you can kind of shift that lineup quite a bit, because as you said, Pat's done a phenomenal job with Cincinnati, especially at home. So I think they're not deep. That's the one dilemma. So it's good that Tino Lopez gets time in the middle of the park. Right now we've seen him mostly as a center back spot, but he's trying to keep it taped together. And can they find a goal somehow to start this three-game series with 3 points?
0: This copyrighted audio cast of Major League Soccer may not be retransmitted, reproduced, or rebroadcast without the express written consent of Major League Soccer. As Gomez tries to accelerate through, isn't able to get there, goes over the end line, marshalled over by Vancouver left back Johnson. It's going to be a goal kick. 0-0 here in the 67th minute. Blackman, a strong, powerful defender who doesn't get the start tonight, he will come on. Preso is going to leave the game. Blackman, of course, former LAFC man. good success for Vancouver. Defender of the Year. The ball gets played by Kubas to Gold. Gold finding pockets of space. Finds Sabi now getting a full head of steam against Kalani. Drops the shoulder towards the end line. He goes. Cuts the ball back. Good play by Roldam. It looks like it went over the end line. The assistant referee on the far side through netting and post somehow managed to see that over the end line and
1: I disagree with that call. Yeah, Alex Roldan even put his hands up like, hey, I just made a good play. Why'd you take it away? But, yeah, I'm surprised that did not. We saw a green between the ball and the white line. So we'll take it, though. It was in our favor.
0: Ball goes short from Andrew Thomas to Alex Roldan inside his six-yard box. To Peter Kingston. Andrew whips it in towards New, given away. Flicked away by New, but eventually finds the ball well by, to Masovsky. Run by Gomez in behind, and Masovsky will try and run into him. Good defending by Johnson. Masovsky not getting much joy tonight, unfortunately. And that's just a little bit of frustration right there. Barrels into the back of Johnson, who defends the ball well, puts his body between ball and player.
1: I said it in the first half, we want Danny Masovsky to be somewhere inside the box between the width of the six-yard box. We get service to him. There he's on the 50-yard line near the touch line trying to turn and dribble, and he's the highest player up the field. That's not his best attribute right there. So we've got to keep trying to push him forward. We've got to have the ball. We've got to get it to him.
0: Vancouver have it as near side, right in front of their bench. 55% possession for Vancouver right now. The ball goes in. Jackson Reagan misses it on a yellow card, of course. So Larez deflects off Gomez. Now it's Lopez striding forward. Good play by Kubas. Runs into his own bench. Manages to save the iPad. Sorensen, the head coach, manages to skip out of the way. He's been brilliant since he arrived. Really has changed the whole face of that franchise. It had some success here and there, but it hadn't been consistent. He's come in now and created a real foundation of success for that club. And of course, you've mentioned some of the situations going on around the club in terms of where will they be, what's happening with the stadium. But hey, you've got to get your job done first, and his responsibility is to put a good team on the field, which they've certainly done. The ball gets flicked forward by the Sounders. It's collected by Blackman, as you mentioned, the sub.
1: He's been a good addition for this club.
0: He's been solid.
1: Very solid.
0: Yeah.
1: He's, you know, 100, almost 200 MLS starts for him in his career. And, he's, and as you mentioned, Defender of the Year. It's just been a, he comes in, Gold comes in, Berhalter rises. So they've done well, but you're right. The coaches have solidified the team, come up with a plan, given them confidence. Losing to Lionel Messi in the MLS Cup Finals, not a horrible thing. That's a terrific season for them. Whitecaps last year.
0: Yep, Sounders of course faced Miami themselves in that League's Cup Final almost a year ago. Brilliant 3-0 win.
1: Rothrock scoring that third goal, right?
0: Rothrock and Zaza de Rosario's got that first goal, of yep. course, from Roldan's delivery from the right. He's about to come on, as is Kim Keehe. So a couple of impending changes now for the Sounders. As you mentioned, your Sounders FC are back on at home at the Emerald Queen Casino pitch at Lumen Field to take on Austin FC on Wednesday, August 19th at 6:30 p.m. Pacific. 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For joining us wherever that might be. Sounders looking to try and get their first win since mid-May. It's been a bit of a downward spiral for the Sounders, but they've got some good performances in League's Cup, certainly from some of the younger players who managed to fill the void of a number of injured players. Pedro de la Vega, of course, made his reintroduction to the team first time in about 9 months, and unfortunately for Pedro, picked up an injury that looks like and sounds like, based on reports, that it might be season ending. Ferreira's a right leg injury tonight, so just another injury to put on the board for the medical staff and for Brian Schmetzer. But here comes the changes for the Sounders. Osaze De Rosario will come on. I assume that'll be a like-for-like switch for Danny Masofsky. Kim Keehy will come on the field as well. We'll see what that changes. It'll be Alex Roldan as he gets reintroduced back to the starting 11. So Danny Masofsky off, Osaze on. It's actually going to be Kalani off, Kim Keehy on. Kalani's going to walk off the field, and Alex Roldan will slide to his more traditional right back spot. A very good performance by Alex in the middle. Good performance by Kalani as well. He was challenged by Sabi in the second half, 1v1 a number of different times, and did a decent job on that right side.
1: I agree. Good one-on-one. Didn't give the ball away too much. Defensively, broke things up, tracked well with runners. I think the biggest thing was he was confident on the ball. So this too might be a substitution to get ready for a midweek game with Austin here. So coach has to manage these minutes because we are not deep at this moment. Kenny, I got a question for you. I'm nervous about your questions.
0: Yeah,
1: you'll like this one. Is there a moment where at the 74th minute where you say, okay, we'll take a point? We haven't had a draw in a long time. 1 point moves us up the table a little bit. We still have one game in hand over most of the teams in front of us, even after tonight.
0: Yeah, I think you've got to start somewhere, build a foundation. Yeah, I think that Brian Schmetz's message, I'm sure, will be to his team, and it was probably a halftime, I would imagine. You're obviously an experienced coach. You know what he'll be saying at halftime to his team, but just don't give away anything cheap
1: right
0: at this point, because that can be demoralizing. Mm. If you can get a point here, play at home again in a few days' time, as you mentioned, maybe get another result there, see what happens with Cincinnati. Then you have a week rest, and you start to build a little bit of a momentum. And as you mentioned, the Sounds have been here before, so panic stations are not going to happen at all at Long Acres or here. As the ball goes down, almost picked up by Alumi, just jumps up in the air in frustration. There's a young centre forward for Vancouver. He was able to collect that pass. He was in on goal, actually.
1: Dangerous. Yeah, if he'd had a better touch. I saw a great highlight of Holland with just a phenomenal first touch, second touch, back of the net. Same opportunity, different player.
0: Tough start for Man City. Oh, new head coach Maresca. Of course, left Chelsea last fall. Guardiola leaves Man City after 10 years or so. Charity Shield, which is the winner of the FA Cup, playing the winner of the league, as a kind of curtain raiser to the start of the Premiership.
1: Arsenal jumped out quick, didn't they?
0: 3-0 win by Arsenal.
1: Yeah, so I think like they scored 27 seconds in.
0: It looks like they're starting right where they left.
1: Yeah.
0: Good performance by Ødegaard. Here come the Sounders now. Inside the boxes, Rothrock drops a shot towards his right foot. It's blocked out by Lawrence. A little slow on the execution by Rothrock. It's new, gets a yellow card. It's going to just be Takioka falls to the ground. The border goes over. Those are the spaces and the opportunities where the Sounders have struggled to find themselves in this game so far. And Rothrock has always been pretty decisive, just kind of got caught between two things.
1: Yeah, maybe trying to hit that first time. Cutting it back, you get four defenders behind the ball. Watching the replay here. Not a lot of maliciousness to Nuhu, a chest against goalkeeper. Makes a good meal of it.
0: But the last thing the Sounders need, they've had injuries.
1: Yes.
0: They have this yellow card accumulation over the course of this season. We've seen it. We mentioned with Reagan, has a chance for Alex Roland to go and make a tackle. He missed it. Here comes Sabi across the halfway line, striding forward down this left hand side. Across comes Lopez. Isn't able to win it. Ball flicked in. Here comes Halloumi, scores out of nothing. It was a chance at the halfway line to win the ball. The Sounders didn't. And that's the goal given up. That is exactly what the Sounders didn't want to do. Here in the 77th minute, Vancouver got 1-0.
1: Well, that was tough. 70 yards from goal. Ball go away. One ball, two balls. Good touch, back in the net. That's a difficult pill to swallow. Terrific finish. Rothrock had a similar opportunity a moment ago.
0: Well, it's unfortunate for the Sounders. They've been on a skid of dimension, six straight MLS losses. And now they're going to have to pull themselves off the carpet and have to go again, and they have to find something here. Goes chances to win the ball, chances to make tackles. And eventually, it was a great little pass and a great finish by Young Halumi as the ball gets clipped in. As we see a replay here, Pete. Nice calm finish.
1: Great finish. Side footer, far post. The young kid who had just missed one now puts it away. Yeah, very difficult to see that ball not tackled and won. And then just to see Vancouver walk through the Sounders' back line down the left-hand side.
0: Ball goes over the end line as Alex Roldan trying to make his way in behind Johnson, but wasn't able to get there. So 12 minutes left of the 90, whatever the referee will add on. This is the time the Sounders have to find a way back into this game. They trail 1-0. This scrum is presented by Columbia Bank. Now they need something here from some of their experienced players. Can Rusnak find something here in these final minutes? It's Vancouver. They're again finding themselves in a lead. And they've been winless in their last six as well. Three losses, one of them being from a penalty shootout in League Cup, which was surprising. And of course, that last result was back in May as well in terms of a win. So both teams need to get back on track. Right now, Vancouver leading 1-0.
1: If you're Sorensen, you come in and you think this is exactly what they needed. They too trying to find themselves back on the winning path. Weather the storm, keep possession, keep it at zeros against Seattle, and then finish that one opportunity. So, and now they are controlling the game, dictating the pace, keeping possession. Seattle's got to come up with something big.
0: Was it mentioned? Slew of games this weekend. Look down my board here. Some Western Conference games. Taku gets a little bit of pressure, calmly floats it to the far side, but it's going to go out of bounds as Nuhu is looking for a ball. It's going to get thrown on the far side. Paul Rothrock has it in his hands, maybe asking for a long throw. So there's a chance for Zaza to use his big frame to flick a ball on. Gomez holding the top of the 18-yard box, as is Rusnak. It's going to be Rothrock, far side, Sounders left. They're launching in with a long throw. Ball goes in towards Ozarze. Flipped forward by the Sounders. And deflected head actually of Vancouver. Eventually cleared by Vancouver. And then it's Vancouver clip the ball inside their half of the field. The ball goes in. Kim Ki-hee just about gets enough. And that's a back pass. And that's miscommunication from Andrew and Nuhu. And that's going to be a free kick inside the Sounders' 18-yard box. They're going to have to work their way back and get in front of the ball, defend this. And that kind of sums up a little bit what the last few months have been like.
1: Yeah, not on the same page right there. Definitely the right call from the referee. It's not quite an understanding between Nuhu and
0: so Andrew Nuhu Thomas. Asks the goalkeeper to come out. He does, and then he knocks it back. So now the Sounders going to have to defend this one. It's a ball left of centre, call it about 15 yards or so from the end line at an angle. Sounders and their green shirts are holding just inside their 6-yard box. So all green shirts in and around the goal, 4 navy blue shirts in and around the ball, including Gold and Muller. Thrust to Muller, strikes it, goal. Just guides it into the far side. Sounders weren't ready. And Muller, easy for him as he guides the ball into the far post, clips off the post. And that's Vancouver 2, Sounders 0. An unfortunate sight. We see here some boos and we see Sounders fans leaving.
1: Well, that's tough. That's 2 mistakes, 2 goals. One giving the ball away on not making the tackle, and then a long run. Very good finishing here. Muller just world-class. Just simple little layoff. Side footer, as you say, steers the ball off the far post into the back of the net. Very difficult.
0: Yeah, we just talked about a few minutes ago, Pete. You asked the question, what the Sounders want. I said, my answer was, don't give away anything silly. But here come the Sounders. Can they find something quick on their in a response? Here comes Rothrock, past the Vancouver Whitecaps defender. Clips the ball, top of the box. Cushion header back to Lopez. Back to Roldan, to Peter, and it goes all the way back. Sounders had some momentum. Now it's slowed down a little bit. Here comes Kim Kihee, top of the 18-yard box. Rolls the ball in. Izazi tries to get it off the chest of Kubas. Ball bounces inside the six, and sorry, inside the 18-yard box. Clear by Kubas. Out across halfway on this near side. We're going to have Jon Gaffney is ready to come on the field. Just lively against Chivas. Sounders trying to thread the needle with Jackson Reed. Good. Can't find Gomez. Clip back to Takioka. Sounders still singing, supporting their team, of course, as you'd expect. Fight and win indeed, Pete, is what the call is right now. The Sounders need a bit of that, unfortunately. It's just injuries, some individual mistakes. It's just not happening right now for the Sounders.
1: No.
0: You see a replay there, and it was a touch by Larraz to Muller. Rothrock tried to make the effort to close the ball down, wasn't able to get there. Nobody on the post, and it deflects it.
1: Textbook finish. Restart from Vancouver. You know, Danny, you talked about some of the things they need. There was a great ball just now from Kim Kihee into Ozaze. I'd love to see more of that. Just dangerous balls that create opportunities. We have not had enough of those tonight. And if Ozaze's got a little better positioning, he can first time and whip that thing around. So, not quite enough tonight.
0: Well, the superior game meets superior taste. Grab a Michelob Ultra, the superior light beer, as you cheer your team on. 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Get here in the 85th minute. Sounders trailing 2-0 here at Lumen Field. Substitution for the Sounders. Alex Roldan comes off, just starting to get back into the starting lineup. Gaffney comes on the field. The Sounders, can they make something of it now? Can they find one goal, even a little bit of hope? The ball gets clipped down the line. Gaffney's going to see this one over the end line. He does. Andrew Thomas is going to pick this ball up quickly. So you'd have to say, Pete, in terms of the goals, Andrew Thomas couldn't do anything about any of them.
1: No, you're right.
0: What are your thoughts about the goals? Andrew Thomas, obviously we've seen Zefran Frey have some fantastic performance in the League's Cup.
1: Yeah, that's. I'm glad you bring that up, because on the first one, it's a perfect finish to the far post. Andrews comes out, tries to get big, take up as much space as he can. Clinical finish, and then the second one off the inside of the post from 12 yards out on an angle with a wall in front of you. Very, very difficult. I don't think that warrants Andrew Thomas coming off the field for Stephen Fry, as good as Stephen's been. But that's one of those where Fry doesn't make those saves either. So pretty tough situation for Andrew Thomas. You can only do so much as a goalkeeper.
0: Paul Rothrock lost the ball, trying to get it back. Made a foul. Referee deemed that a yellow card offence. Another yellow card for the Sounders. It all starts to accumulate as well, which is not what you want. As you mentioned, yep. Paul Rothrock, leading goal scorer of the Sounders this season, as Takioka just takes a touch, knocks it around, Brusnak.
1: You have enough injuries keeping guys off the field to have guys off for card accumulation and red card. There adds a lot of difficulty to the team.
0: Border has it. Takioka way outside his goal. He was acting like a sweeper keeper. We've seen that, of course, with Neuer, who was Muller's former teammate at Bayern Munich. Headed forward by Vancouver. Picked up by Kim Kihee, top of his 18-yard box. We're ticking towards the final 3.5 minutes here at Lumen Field. 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Sounders 0, Vancouver 2. And this score update is presented by Providence Swedish. Well, the Sounders have to pick themselves up, Pete. Got another home game before they go toward to Cincinnati, one of the more difficult places to play in MLS. Gaffney's asking for it. Lopez had the ball. He tried to play the more difficult pass over the top. But Aaron Schmetz are just frustrated. Simple things aren't connecting right now for the Sounders. Gaffney made the run from right back, was wide open. Lopez trying to clip the ball over the top, more direct route to goal for Ozarze, wasn't able to connect.
1: And watching Coach Schmetz run the sideline with Brecky, both arms in the air. It's just a simple little bit of quality that needs to happen right there. A young player forcing it a little bit, putting too much on the ball, putting it in the air. And you're right, he could have gone wide right.
0: Yeah, it certainly feels like one thing the Sounders can't do now is give away another silly yellow card. There's Reagan, it's the last thing he wants is to give the ball away. And here come Vancouver again. Closed down by Gaffney. Vancouver on the attack, in the second third of the field, out to the Muller, inside the six, corner of the six, back towards Gold, clips it in towards the back stick, it's going to bounce through it, over the end line it goes. So where do you go with this, Pete? You've been a coach in, I'm sure, tough spots as well. As Brian Schmetz, with all that experience, what does he say to his team after this game? Is it less is more?
1: Yeah. I feel like it is for this one, yeah.
0: And then come back to the training ground.
1: Yeah, yeah. Because you've got another one coming up with Austin very quickly. And I think the players know. And when you ask that first question, where do you go from here? You know, you and I share some English heritage, right? But Churchill, when going through hell, keep going. That's all you can do. You've got to keep working. You've got to keep pushing. You've got to keep sticking together. It's not like you're going to sign four players and everything's going to change in the next week. You've got to find a way to win. And Brian's talked a lot about creating belief within the players, and they have to find that. So
0: here comes Muller inside the 18-yard box. Ball bouncing around. Gold almost collects it in the penalty spot. Driving forward is Rothrock. He hasn't given up on anything. Rosnack's going to clip it down the line with some qualities. It skips through. Here comes Ozarze. Just a brilliant challenge. Last-ditch challenge by Blackman. Just reached out his left foot. Managed to clip the ball away. Rosnack waiting for the pressure. Turns on the pressure, and Gaffney has it, plays it square towards Peter King, who's been solid tonight again. Ball inside, it's a good ball. Gaffney has a chance to get there, but Blackman reads it all day. Peter King's a great first-time ball to Gomez, strikes it, blocked out by a combination of Kubas and Blackman. And that's where Vancouver, with confidence now, see, riding high in the Western Conference, they're doubling up, and they've got a bit of a pop in their step now, as you'd expect, as Blackman hooks the ball up. 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Ball gets thrown in by Gaffney. Foul on Johnson by Ozarze. So as we mentioned, there's been a bunch of games going out. So Houston 1, Galaxy 0. That was yesterday. Colorado 2, Kansas City 0. Salt Lake 1, Minnesota 1, LAFC 0, San Diego 1. So good win away from home at LAFC for San Diego. San Jose stumbling after a great start to the season. They go down 3-1 at home to St. Louis. And then the Sounders opponent on Wednesday, Austin, go down 2-1 to Dallas at home. And then, as we mentioned here, Sounders 0, Vancouver 2. The other score that you might want to know is Chicago 2, Portland 1. Chicago, who the Sounders will face in just a couple of weeks' time, defeat the Timbers. The ball gets thrown forward right to the head of Vancouver Whitecaps player. Gaffney steps in, and one thing Vancouver's done is win tackles at times, as shoulder to shoulder, and that felt like he was a shoulder to shoulder. Gold leaned in, as did Peter Kingston, and that, you tell me, Pete, is that a foul?
1: Well, it's firm, and it was shoulder to shoulder. It was a little bit more aggressive. There's a bit of a follow-through with it. Peter kind of maybe pulled out of that a little bit just to contain Gould into the corner now. They get a free kick. Pretty good angle. Not as deep as a corner, so I think it was the aggression. But I'm with you. It's shoulder to shoulder. It's firm. So, no.
0: 4 minutes of added time, already a minute 40 into that. So Gold's going to whip this ball in across the six. Ball bounces around. Ozarze's going to get out from under his feet. Needed to clear the line. Didn't. Here comes Vancouver again. So they need to defend. They do. And that's Rothrock who flies himself in front of it. Even 2-0 down. Rothrock, hometown player, showing exactly what it means to be a Sounder. And there's going to be the two people going to be hurt the most are Brian Schmetzer and Adrian Hanover.
1: Yes.
0: Right? You know, the legacy of these two men here in the city of this club, there's no two people who are going to be hurting more than those two. You throw Tommy Dutra in the mix as well. You know, you've got hometown people who feel hometown pain when a team that's been so successful is struggling. The ball gets clipped in, it's flicked forward, clawed out the air by Andrew Thomas. Well, the one good thing is we have the best support in MLS. We have the best front office, I would say, with Craig Weibel, Sean Henderson, Corey and the team. They'll do what they're tasked to do. And of course, ownership, leadership is the very best as well. And you go through tough times sometimes, but we know the Sounders have come out of these situations. And let's be, you know, the light of the tunnel is Roldan back in practice, Morris back in practice, other players who will come back. You still got Yamar and Dotson to come back. Jesus, hopefully nothing too serious. Right leg injury, we've been told. We'll see what his diagnosis is. We've got a couple of injuries, of course, we picked up. Pedro de la Vega being one of them we didn't want to see. We'll get into that in a second. The ball comes forward. Jackson Reagan goes down. Needs to be a little bit careful as the ball bounces around. Eventually, put clear by Ocampo. Chased down by Kim Key here. And look at Gold moving forward. And Andrew Thomas is going to get it. Top of his 18-yard box. Good, confident ball into Gaffney. Dropped off. In the final 30 seconds or so, the referee will put his whistle to his mouth, I'm sure, as soon as it ticks the 0-0. Good ball by Peter Kingston. Finds Gomez towards the end line, this near side, the right. Lopez in support. Gomez is going to drop his shoulder. Towards the end line he goes. It comes off, deflected, corner kick. The Sounders get a consolation. They'll get a chance to take this corner kick. Sounders fans on their feet. You've got to give these home fans incredible kudos for sticking around, supporting their team, energizing their team. Can they find a goal here for the Sounders? It's going to be a corner kick with Rusnak. Outswing with his right foot on this near side right. In it comes, top of the six. And then that was an anticlimax as the Vancouver player goes down. The referee calls a foul straight away. Takes the excitement out of it, and there's a referee's whistle. I'm just going to hear what is. It's a few boos, but not too much. But it is disappointing, Pete. Vancouver come in and get a win, the first win against the Sounds for a good couple of seasons. Started off in the 77th minute when the Sounds looked like they were clawing towards a point, maybe nicking a win. It was Alumi who picked up the ball in the 18-yard box, guided it into the far post, and then Thomas Muller in the 82nd minute guided it off an indirect free kick inside the 18-yard box. Finds the back post, and the Vancouver Whitecaps solidify their Cascadia win. Unfortunately for the Sounders, they're going to have to shake things off, and they're going to be back here on Wednesday. Pete, for you and your final thoughts about this game and kind of where the Sounders need to get to.
1: Well, it's two parts to it. One, for Vancouver, they're going to be thrilled that it went the way it did for their script, because they came in, they weathered Seattle for the first 60 minutes, took advantage of two opportunities to put balls in the back of the net. They get a clean sheet, so they come in on the road. That buoys them to work back to where they want to be, and they're still really high up the table. For Seattle, you look at the score and you say 2-0 and you're disappointed, and yet I thought Kingston was very good. I thought our back line was good. Two mistakes, two goals, and so they're going to have to catch their breath a little bit on this. You asked, what does Brian Schmetzer say after the game? I think not too much, because we got a game coming up. Players know, and then what you've got to do is find the positives of this game that the players can build on. I think the one area that Seattle will want to focus on is how do we get service into our forwards in dangerous spots. So, tough one tonight, because it was a good game back and forth. And then two terrific plays from Vancouver off two mistakes from Seattle.
0: Well, thanks to everyone involved in today's broadcast. Terry Ryan here in the booth. Jessamyn McIntyre back at the studio. Kevin Kay, Keely Dunning, Jordan Thompson, as always, for their great prep for every single game. And, of course, the Seattle soccer legend, Pete Fewing, alongside me here in the booth. Disappointing loss again for the Sounders, but they'll shake things off as they always do. And they'll be back here at Lumen Field on Wednesday to face Austin before on the road at the weekend to Cincinnati. Don't leave us. Jackson Phelps will be back. Maybe Pete Foon will stay with him to break everything down. I'm Danny Jackson. Thanks for joining us today from Lumen Field here in Seattle. Unfortunately for the Sounders, they go down 2-0 against their arch-rival Vancouver. We'll see you on Wednesday.
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4: It is a final here from Lumen Field. It is the final score of Vancouver Whitecaps 2, Seattle Sounders nothing. For Seattle, it is their seventh straight loss in MLS.

0: injuries that unfortunately the Seattle Sounders are suffering right now.
1: Well, when we started the season, we had a different lineup, right? You had Yamar at the back with Jackson Reagan. You had Christian Roldan in the middle of the park, sometimes with Asani, sometimes with Snyder Brunell. Those two positions right there, Jordan Morris up front, we are missing some key players. And with those key players, we're having to, you know, patchwork some combinations together. And when you do that at this level, if you're going to make mistakes, you're going to get punished for it. But you don't have the consistency. Like tonight, I found myself saying four or five times that we're not finding combinations to get to the forward up front. And that's a byproduct of not being able to play together, yeah. Right? And then last year, you know, we had a group that Pasovsky had 18 goals, balls bouncing his way. This year, the balls are not bouncing his way. And Morris the same. And so, you know, Ferreira starts out really well, 5 assists early in the year, and he hasn't been able to collect any of those lately. And 2 goals, and Kalani got 2 goals before the World Cup break, and hasn't gotten them since. So, yeah, it's just a combination of when it's bad, it's bad. And I would say that for the Sounders, because of these injuries that they've had, this is the roughest patch they've gone through.
0: Wow.
1: That I could recall. Yeah. Because when you're missing this many players, again, the familiarity is not there, the cohesiveness is not there, the confidence starts to wane. I said this just before the end of the game, you know, it was 2 mistakes, but other than that, I thought there were a lot of bright spots. I thought our back four was really good, cohesive, good together. They were good on the ball.
0: Reagan was better today?
1: Much better. He looked sharp. He was. I don't think you fault him for either of the goals, frankly. So, and I thought Paul Rothrock active on the sideline, and he's what we need with aggression. I'd like to see him get a few more opportunities. And he had the one chance that he cut back, and it allowed the defenders to come in. Sometimes that's because you don't quite have that same confidence. If you have that confidence, you get it, you take a touch, and you smash it to the far post, like Vancouver did. So, it's culminating in the bad, in the wrong direction. And again, you know, I do think about the locker room all the time. This isn't throw the chair, kick the water bottle, point fingers. This is, okay, let's get ourselves ready. We've got to regroup. Fellas, we're not giving up. We're not giving up. So that's going to be an important message. And then the players have to embrace that, and they have to say that, and they have to champion that.
0: Right. There's a lot there. And to that point, Sounders will be back here at Lumen Field on a Wednesday, this coming Wednesday the 19th, to face Austin FC. We'll talk about that and what that team could look like coming up later on in the postgame show. There's a lot to go off of. And if you're just joining us, the Seattle Sounders have lost tonight to the Vancouver Whitecaps, a score of 2-0. It's their 7th straight loss in MLS action. So there's a couple things, and the follow-up question I was going to have was can you remember a darker time? And I think you made it absolutely clear that you can't. This is one of the darker times in this club's history, you know, when you go through a run like this. I think the mental side of that is something that I want to touch on and follow up on, because when you get into this kind of rut, Pete, and you know that, you know, for the injury, and by the way, you also mentioned Jesus Ferreira, 34th minute, Jesus Ferreira went down, he was holding the back of his leg, it's officially a right leg injury for Jesus Ferreira. You know, when you look at, you know, hopefully getting Christian Roldan back soon, we're waiting for Jordan Morris, we're waiting for guys like Paul Arriola, Hassani Dotson, Yamar Gomez-Andrade. It is this crew that you have right now until further notice. And I think about, you know, for you as a 3-time national champion head coach, how you keep these guys from, you know, falling apart mentally and keeping, you know, some confidence in them right now despite what's happening.
1: Yeah, I've used the whip and I've used the carrot, right? And the get after them, this, I just don't think the air dryer treatment, Sir Alex Ferguson, right, getting in anybody's face.
0: Right.
1: I don't think that's going to do it right now. That you would be kicking a group that's already down. Everybody's disappointed, because to me, I thought there was a lot of good spots, 2 mistakes, 2 goals. That's not good enough. We all know that, right? And so you've got to regroup, and you just have to say that. I mentioned that one of my favorite quotes: "When going through hell, keep going." That's Churchill, right? And it's true. When they're going through a, I would say, from the player's perspective, you know.

0: as far as in a soccer world, this is soccer hell for them right now, and so they've got to put it behind you and say, Austin, right now you're going to play a team that's in 14th place. They've got 4 wins, 10 losses. They lost at home today, 2-1 to Dallas. So, okay, let's bring them on, right? That's the team we want. We just placed it'll face the Vancouver team that, with 2 games in hand, was in second place.
1: Now back to first.
0: Yeah, now back to first. So, you know, that's a very good team with a very talented. Muller was very impressive to me.
2: So good.
0: And when Gold came on, I thought he added a spark. And the young kid who scored the goal was very good. So, that's a team that's cohesive and going well. They didn't have Ryan White, 10 goals.
3: They're injured too, right? And they've had a bad run of form. And, you know, they've been
0: at the top
3: of
0: the table with wins.
3: But,
0: winning covers a multitude of sins, as we used to say. And it's true.
2: So true.
0: Yeah, I mean, and so right now, when you're not winning, it snowballs the other direction. When, you know, so right now, Vancouver's in a good spot. Seattle's in a spot they got to climb out of.
3: What do you say we take a break and we talk about this game itself that we watched here today, this 2-0 Vancouver Whitecaps win? We'll do that. I will quickly mention, first up, though, I wish we had a play of the match. I mean, there was actually, you know what? I will go back 40th minute. Vancouver had a corner kick. Paul Rothrock used his chest to keep a ball out of the back of the net. Yeah. That was a really nice block there at the far post. That would be kind of what I would say, the Emerald Queen Casino play of the match. The play of the match each game is presented by Emerald Queen Casino, the betting capital of the Northwest. We'll also mention that Sounders FC Soccer is presented by Providence Swedish, official healthcare partner of Sounders FC. We'll talk about this game itself. It was a Whitecaps win over the Sounders. We'll discuss it on the post-game show next. 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
3: Welcome back to Lumen Field. Seattle Sounders falling tonight to the Vancouver Whitecaps by a score of 2-0. Seven straight losses now in MLS action. Nearly a quarter of the season, I guess almost exactly a fifth of the season. And then in addition to that, now 1-9. In the last 10 games for Seattle. Not good. We'll mention quickly the Sound Transit would like to remind everyone to obey all signs and signals when around train tracks. 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Also, Delta Airlines. They are proud to donate one soccer ball for every mile ran by Sounders FC players this season through Ray Foundation's 1 Mile, 1 Ball program. Jackson Feltz and Pete Fewing here on the postgame show. Pete, let's talk about the game itself. You get a 77th-minute goal by Elumi. Really nice play by Sabi coming down that left wing. Little pop ball over. Really good finish. Really good assist there by Sabi to put Vancouver in front 1-0. And then 5 minutes later, play I wanted to talk to you about. A weird indirect free kick that you so rarely see in soccer where Nuhu has a back pass to Andrew Thomas. Vancouver gets the indirect free kick and a really nice combination that gets Mueller his goal for Vancouver. That whole play was so one that you so rarely see in this game at this level, the indirect free kick thanks to a back pass.
0: Yeah, and they were about 2 yards from each other, and it was just indecision. And this is what happens when you're struggling, right? And if the team's cohesive, if everything is going your way, you lay it back, and Andrew Thomas smashes it out. But there was indecision and doubt, and then Nuhu plays that ball back to Andrew Thomas, and Andrew doesn't have any other option but to pick it up.
3: Right.
0: And unfortunately, that results in a clinical free kick, touch, blast.
3: It's the German legend doing
0: what
3: he does.
0: Yeah, and you know, he's 12 yards out. He's on the left side. He's got all the angle. It's almost easier because he's got Andrew Thomas at the near post. He's got a wall in front of him, and he just pings it with the inside of his foot off the far post and into the back of the net. And it adds serious, insult to injury, right, with already being down 1-0. So, difficult. And that's one of those that they're going to look at each other. And you see this in youth soccer. You see it in college soccer. Obviously, we just saw it in the pros, you know, where there's just that moment of indecision, and you say, kick it out.
3: Yeah.
0: Right? Just kick
3: when
0: it out.
3: When in doubt, boot it out.
0: Exactly. I mean, every coach at some point in their career has said that. No. Every coach has said that a couple of times during a season. Alex Roldan did it tonight. Start of the game, he's a center back. He switched from being in the center of the park. Ball comes to him. He's 20 yards out, and he just side foot first times it and lumps it up the field. And that's his way of saying, hey, coach, I got it. I'm a center back. I don't need to try to play it out right now. I don't need to try to put it on the ground and try to play through the midfield. I'm not in the midfield. What I've got to do is, as a center back, and it sends a message to everybody. So in that situation, Nuhu, kick it out of bounds, for crying out loud, right?
3: Yeah,
0: And Nuhu knows this, right? And Andrew Thomas is probably screaming at him to kick it out, and there was just that nanosecond of indecision, and it results in, you know, foul and tremendous finish on a free kick.
3: Really good finish. Now, the Sounders didn't lose the game on that play, and I think we just need to talk about Seattle's play overall across this 90 minutes. And Pete, we talked with Danny right after the game ended, and you guys had the call here on KJR. And Albert Rusnak was making a lot of runs. Paul Rothrock was hustling. He was putting in effort. Jackson Regan was heading away a lot of balls. You could see effort there. You could see energy there. Maybe I'm wrong. Maybe you could agree. But I think for me, I think the thing for Seattle was I'm just not seeing quality on the offensive end. And I think that's where the Sounders lost this game tonight, is the lack of quality on the offensive end, I think.
0: Yeah, the defensive third, I thought we were solid. Again, we gave up 2 goals and 1 on a restart.
3: Two mistakes.
0: And then 170 yards from goals. And then the middle of the park, I thought we were pretty good. I thought we were good, you know, possession-wise. They had 56. We had 44 shots. They were dominant. They had 16 to our 4, right? So, but you're right. That final pass, that finding a diagonal run or a ball slipped in behind, not too many balls slipped in behind, not too many balls, too many diagonal balls from one side to the other. Peter Kingston had one where he cut inside. He's 20 yards from sideline at his back, and he hits a very good ball, pings it over to Paul Rothrock, and Rothrock gets an opportunity. But we didn't see enough of that. So some of those penetrating passes that open things up, I mean, Alumi, just before he scored the goal, he had a ball up and over the top, didn't have a great touch, so he lost it the next time he puts it away. So you gotta create those chances. You know, Jamie Clark, the UW coach, they're direct, and he doesn't make any apologies about it or excuses. And he says, you know, the freshmen and the sophomores, they don't like it, but then by the time they're juniors and seniors, they go, well, it creates a lot of chances. Sometimes you got to put the ball forward and be a little bit direct, open things up. We weren't getting the service in that attacking third, and that connectedness in that attacking third, or the good runs or the good timing. So
3: only got 5 shots all game, and did not get one in the back of the net, as the Vancouver Whitecaps have beaten the Sounders 2-0. In terms of what's next and what Brian Schmetzer might do with his lineup, we'll talk about the next game for the Sounders coming here at Lumen Field on Wednesday. That comes up next here on the postgame show, Sports Radio 93.3 KJR.
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3: Welcome back to Lumen Field and welcome back to the postgame show. Jackson Feltz, Pete Fewing here as we just watched the Seattle Sounders lose their 7th straight in MLS action, a 2-0 loss to the Vancouver Whitecaps. 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It's going to be August 19th this Wednesday. Kickoff set for 6 o'clock. We will have the Providence Swedish pre-match show at 6 o'clock right here on Sports Radio 93.3 KJRFM. Folks, you can also watch it on Apple TV and listen in Spanish language on El Rey 1360. Pete, it's interesting. So you have that game, and then you also have a game in Cincinnati next Saturday. And we know the line is you roll out your best team you possibly can at home, and we could see, you know, rotation on the road. We've seen it over the years. That is typically how it goes. I am wondering, however, and you mentioned that Brian Schmetzer isn't the guy to just light up the locker room. He definitely, you know, speaks with these kind of things, like sometimes setting lineups. So I am wondering if Brian Schmetzer may send a message and start a younger, more hungry, potentially, lineup in the home leg against Austin on Wednesday, to just for the immediacy of sending a message to the veteran players who aren't getting it done right now.
0: It's a good question. It's a thought-provoking question. I don't think he goes that path, okay, but I think he pulls the trigger quicker with the substitutions.
3: Okay.
0: Meaning maybe, okay, I've gave you the first half. We're doing okay, so we'll keep you going. Or maybe he's making subs at 60 minutes, right? Not, you know, or 50 minutes.
3: Not Gaffney in the 84th minute.
0: Yeah.
3: It's Gaffney in the, you know, earlier on.
0: Yeah, exactly. Yeah. He was very pleased with Gaffney in the last one. And so I think, because I think you look at the situation, and it was a mistake. We've never seen Nuhu make that mistake in his entire career here. So when that anomalies happen once in a while, so you say, okay, I'm not going to throw you under the bus for that. And we need Nuhu, right? We need him. He had a very good game. Minus that one error of not just kicking it out. So I think, and I thought Kingston was good, Rothrock was good, Rusnak, you know, we're still looking for that forward to put the ball in the back of the net, be goal dangerous, create opportunities. We don't know what's going to happen with Ferreira now at this moment anyway. So, you know, I thought he took Burnell out when he did, and I thought he took Alex Roldan out when he did.
3: Oh, you know what? That's a good point, Pete.
0: To get ready for the next.
3: That's why you're the highly paid analyst right there.
0: Oh, yeah.
3: That's a great point. That Snyder comes out in the 58th.
0: Yeah.
3: You have Danny Mazowski come out in the 73rd. Kalani come out in the 73rd. So that seems to be a sign to answer the question that I gave of it'll be the starters on Wednesday for the most part, and then we may see the rotation for the road game in Cincinnati.
0: Yeah, and especially when you're playing again, 14th ranked, 14th place in the West, right? They're 4 wins, 10 losses, 5 ties.
3: Go get a win.
0: Yeah, go get the you got to pick your 3 points when you can, and not even worry about Cincinnati. We need to get 3 points out of these. Now we've lost the first one, so if we get 3 out of these first two, then you go on the road and you try to pull off one by. Brian never parks the bus, but I think you could in this situation. Danny and I were chatting near the end of the game and saying, would you take a tie right now? You know, and that was, or when do you start thinking about a tie? And that's not in our vocabulary in this club, and it's not in mine as a coach.
3: But I told you pregame that I would take a tie in this game.
0: Yeah, you're correct. And so
3: I did say that.
0: I'm with you. And you just have to, and since we've gone the 9 games, we haven't had a single tie in that, right?
3: Yeah. And how about that?
0: That's unusual, very unusual for any MLS team, but specifically the Sounders. So I think you go roll out your best team. I think you get them. I think they're out of the locker room now. I think they're go home. Take care of your body. Get ready. We've got to come back. You got Monday, Tuesday, and we've got to come perform on Wednesday.
3: Okay, I'll see you on Wednesday, sir.
0: Yeah.
3: Sounders Austin FC here at Lumen Field, 6:30 kickoff, 6 o'clock pregame, right here on 93.3 KJRFM. As the Sounders will hopefully try to break this MLS losing streak and hopefully try to get back in the win column and get 3 major points that they so desperately need right now here to get them back here up the table. But once again, the Sounders falling tonight, against Vancouver by a score of 2-0. I want to thank everybody on today's broadcast. We got Jessamyn McIntyre back in the studio, Terry Ryan here, our engineer on site, our broadcast directors Keely Dunning and Jordan Thompson. Great call tonight from Danny Jackson and Mr. Pete Fewing here. My name is Jackson Fields. We thank you so much again for listening. We will have Sounders Weekly coming up on Tuesday at 7 p.m. here on KJR. We'll cover this game, cover the Austin game, all that good stuff, so make sure to stay tuned coming up for Tuesday's Sounders Weekly and Rain Weekly as well. Rain are kicking ass right now. They're doing amazing right now. 4-1-0 in the last five, or 4-1-1 in the last six games since the World Cup break. They're on fire, holding a playoff spot. That team is kicking butt. So make sure to follow the Rain FC run as well towards the playoffs. But that will do it for our broadcast. Thanks so much to everybody for listening. 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
27: And he could have come out in 2024, and he decided to come back, only made it six games, and they were bad. Will Howard's a little bit older, too. So, I mean, they're not guys that you worry about, oh, they're too young. They need to mature a bit. I mean,
0: right.
27: I mean, Howard's already 24 and Aller is already 22. He'll be, yeah, he just turned 22. So I don't know, man. That's a third round pick and what, a seventh round pick? Third round seemed kind of high for Drew Aller. So that means to me that they might like him quite a bit. I wouldn't be surprised if he's got that number two spot. And that's not just based,
6: but that's just
27: on
6: based
27: what
6: on,
27: happened in the preseason.
6: Yeah. You have to see what they do in practice too. I'm sure that if he's out playing him in practice, there'll be serious consideration of either moving Rudolph or just letting him go and see if he could find another team.
27: I don't know if I've seen a team punt on the preseason game quite like San Francisco did on, when was that, Saturday? I didn't know any of those guys.
6: Yeah,
27: out
6: I was gonna say
27: field.
6: Who played their fifth string. I really don't even know to this day right now who they played.
27: We were joking about the running backs last night. Sincere McCormick, who had been on the Raiders practice squad. You know, it's like had never really had an opportunity. He ran the ball okay, but you're giving him 10 carries. Khalil Herbert, who I think they just signed, got 6 carries. Zamir White, who came in as a free agent from the Raiders, couldn't hold on to the football. Curtis Rourke and Adrian Martinez, your two quarterbacks. I don't know if that's going to be their plan the whole preseason, but I guess it leads to that bigger question. Should we be panicking about the injury situation in San Francisco right now?
6: Yes, but I don't know what's worse, that or the, stats that Cam Ward put up there against a bunch of delivery drivers. He looked very average, even below average. I'm starting to think it could be another bad year for Tennessee. That's why I asked you, how much longer are we going to give Cam Ward? Is he really a guy that's going to lead Tennessee? I know you're not looking at one preseason game, but this was a debacle, to be honest with you, against the San Francisco team.
27: I didn't hear much this time around, shifting to earlier today, from Buffalo Bills fans. I think all the videos are out there from the open practice, and then you had the exhibition game, the preseason game yesterday. With the obstructed view and the thing. But again, speaking of quarterbacks, it went out there and slung it around. I mean, they let Josh Allen throw the ball. Now, I was not aware. I'd completely missed this story about him wanting the video taken off social media allegedly that had him throwing a pick. But I don't care, man. He looked good throwing the football. I thought, Carolina went very, they only played Bryce Young one series, but I was a little bit surprised to see how much they let Josh Allen sling it around. And remember, this is a whole new regime right now in Buffalo. You got a new coach.
6: I would love for the people that have the obstructed seats, the view, to like wear a camera while they're at the game and show us a bad, but you can't do that, right? That prohibits, it's against rules to, film a game live or to stream it live. But can you imagine how many people would tune in just to see those obstructed views? They're pretty bad, Chris, from some of the Twitter photos I've seen.
27: All right, we got to take a break. When we come back, somebody disagrees with you, though,
6: on the
27: San Francisco 49ers. Someone vehemently, or as a friend of mine once said, vehemently disagrees with you on your San Francisco 49ers panic take. In fact, they go over the top, Lincoln Hawk style, and predict that they can win the division. We'll talk about it next right here on Fox Sports Radio.
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16: All right, Arnie, let's hit some of these tweets to the show tonight.
20: Getting a lot. Bad job by you for not reading.
16: Overnight Joe. Hey, Arnie, in this sitcom about your 63-year-old sports talk host, is there a part for a 64-year-old TV master control operator?
20: I don't know. There may be. They don't ask me anything. They just, actually, they gave me the new script a week ago. Mm-hmm. And it was like 62 pages for just the first part of the first episode.
16: Huh.
20: And it was good. It was actually very good. But it's a process. There's no doubt. It's a process.
16: Colin had actually asked earlier. He said, speaking of Arnie, the entertainer now, whatever happened to his up and coming sitcom show? Well, 7 years in the making.
20: Yeah.
16: Apparently still alive.
20: Yeah. Still there. I mean, big names from one to another all want to be involved with it. So we'll see what happens. I'm kind of curious where it goes.
16: Do they sell it when they're out trying to pitch it, like when Ephraim is pitching it and when they're pitching actors who would want to be a part of it? Do they say, hey, you know, this is based on the life of Arnie Spanier?
20: I don't know. That's a good question. I have no idea how they pitch him. That is a damn good question.
16: I've never seen anyone claiming a show is about them and not knowing anything about the show more than you do. Like, you would think.
20: That is weird, isn't it?
16: You would think if they were making a show about you, you would know everything there is to know about it, but
20: well, I gave him all my stories, you know, like when I played 3-on-3 basketball against Cal Ripken Jr. and I wanted to hurt him and stuff like that. That's all, you know, those all separate episodes though.
16: What will you do if you start watching it and it's all your stories and they don't give you anything? You get zero credit or zero mention.
20: Oh, I got to get an attorney then, man. Let's go.
16: James brings up a really good point. Arnie would need a mulligan on week one of the survivor pool. Yeah, that's not how that works, too, by the way. You know that, right? Once you're wrong, you're out.
20: No, Doug, I thought you could buy yourself back in.
16: Well, I don't know. You're not going to do it. I don't know why you keep saying that you're going to
20: do
16: it.
20: Yeah, actually,
16: it's like going to games. You're not going to ever go to games. You're not going to do this.
20: You've done such a bad job that if you went back to earlier, and it, somebody says I could be part of their survivor pool.
16: What are you talking about?
20: He said that I could be going partners with him.
16: Oh, I did the bad job? You can't even tell me what was in the tweet that he sent you.
20: It was so earlier in the show that I can't find it anymore.
16: Oh, my gosh. It's you scroll, man. It's not that hard.
20: It was like early in the show.
16: Doug writes, Arnie says Dolphins and Cowboys in the Super Bowl, more realistic picking first and second in the NFL draft.
20: Ouch.
16: You didn't have to expect that, right? I mean, you're not, and by the way, he's not going to stick with the Dolphins as his pick. He'll, right before the start of the season, he'll change his pick like the show before and take like the Rams playing the Chargers or something like that. Jason has a Super Sunday question. And it's two parts. Do we enjoy neutral site games week zero in college football? And does Coach Prime have success in year four with an 18-year-old sophomore quarterback?
20: First question, I'm so anti-neutral site. Chris knows this by now. I want the Oklahoma-Texas game to be on home field there. I would love to see it. I'd like to get rid of neutral sites altogether. I think some of our best rivalries would certainly benefit from something like that. You know, it's... The Oklahoma-Texas one is so special because it's like, what, 40 miles from each campus, and I understand that.
16: It's a lot more than that.
20: Yeah. Oh, is it more than that? I thought it was about equal, but it's
16: definitely not 40 miles.
20: Okay, what is it? Do you know?
16: Yeah, it's more like 200 miles from Oklahoma.
20: 200?
16: To Dallas, yeah.
20: Okay, 200 miles then. But it's still, I would love to see it on the home field.
16: 206 miles from Oklahoma City, from Norman to Dallas. So, yeah, you're close, 40.
20: Close, same thing. Just go fast. But I still want it to be on the home campus. You know that, Chris.
16: I don't disagree, but you're crazy if you don't think the Cotton Bowl on the second Saturday in October is one of the greatest settings in sports, period. And to come out here and say, I just want it on campus, I think is incredibly short-sighted. And it tells me you haven't been. Because even
20: I went
16: to the
20: Georgia-Florida game.
16: And they're moving that. They're moving that.
20: Right.
16: And now, here's the one thing I will say. Now, this is a weird thing that my sport does because it likes to just do stupid things. There's no longer a week zero, all right? It's all week one. So basically, you have 2 weeks of week one. There's really only one neutral site game now in week 1/1, I guess, and that's the game in Ireland between North Carolina and TCU. When you look ahead into that next weekend, right, you get some games that are in Atlanta because, you know, they got to have their kickoff classics. But I don't think it's as big of an issue as it's been in the past because, remember, Jerry World would host something, and then you'd have a couple games in Atlanta, and then there was a while whenever I was like a kid, they did a kickoff classic in New York. I don't feel like it's as big of an issue as it once was. But, like, for instance, Oklahoma's playing SMU in a couple years. You know where they're playing that game?
20: No.
16: Not on campus. They're playing it at Jerry World.
20: Okay.
16: Technically in Dallas. I know that it's not in the heart of Dallas where Jerry World is, but it'll give them a larger crowd. So I think sometimes that move is for cash.
20: That's about the same thing, though. That's not like really saying that's a neutral site. I'm worried that if we stop playing neutral site games early, though, then we won't ever have these big matchups. So many teams don't want to schedule big matchups anyway. If you make them go on the road and play a game.
16: Okay, then what massive matchup isn't? I mean, Oklahoma and Michigan are playing a home and home. Ohio State and Texas just played a home.
20: Yeah, Ohio State and Texas was the one that came to my mind. That was the only one that I thought of.
16: You didn't think of Oklahoma and Michigan?
20: No, I didn't think about that one off the top of my head. But, I mean, those out-of-conference matchups, though, are certainly far and few between, though, Chris.
16: Well, yeah, especially now when you have, I mean, Indiana's basically just tapping out on playing anyone competitive. I mean, they dropped out of a Notre Dame series. They dropped out of a Virginia series, and I don't blame them. They just won a national championship. So unless they get the access right, you're going to see fewer and fewer of these great non-conference matchups because there's some great ones set for the future. Notre Dame and Alabama are supposed to start playing each other.
20: But
16: Oklahoma
20: and
16: Clemson are.
20: Out of your four non-conference games, wouldn't you want to play one tough one and then two patsies?
16: That's pretty much how most programs have done it, is you have one really good game, a patsy, and then maybe an FCS or a team you're going to blow out is kind of how I've always been told. But that's how most schools are supposed to do it. But if you're not being forced, and the Big Ten doesn't force teams to play a Power 4 opponent, if you're not being forced by your conference to play a Power 4 team, then why in the hell would you? You're just scheduling another loss. I don't blame him at all.
20: Yeah, but are you going to sell out that game no matter who, right? It doesn't make a difference if it's, you know.
16: What would you rather have? A sold-out game against a team that you could lose to?
20: Right.
16: Or maybe just a little short of capacity and you win and you
20: stand.
16: That's
20: what I was going to say. You're going to be close to sell out anyway, no matter who comes in there.
16: I see Steven Sager, speaking of coming in, here comes rolling in with everything that's trending as we put a wrap on the world of sports for a Sunday night into a Monday. What's up, Steve?
0: There was the Kurt Cignetti interview, the Indiana coach on Big Ten Network this weekend, saying, yeah, they canceled the home-and-home with Notre Dame in the future, but, quote, I'd like to play Notre Dame. They ought to come to our place twice, and we'll go there once.
20: Yeah, there you go.
0: Since they're not in a conference. The good news for the rest of us, at least there's a Notre Dame against USC in our future. I will say on that first weekend of college football where most teams have their opener, Labor Day weekend, The Washington-Washington State game is a home game for the Huskies, and it's a season opener for the Apple Cup. It's not at a neutral site. There is, though, the Wisconsin game against Notre Dame that's at Lambeau Field in Green Bay that first Sunday night of September. And also that night, Nashville is hosting the Louisville-Ole Miss game. Now, as for other news, you mentioned Georgia and Florida due to be in Atlanta this season and Tampa, I've read, next year because of the construction going on in Jacksonville. But NFL news we'll start with before we get to the baseball. Vikings safety Jamal Adams is out for the year with a knee injury. Veteran linebacker Von Miller is signing with the Dallas Cowboys. Cardinals first-round running back Jeremiah Love likely out this month with a sprained ankle. And yes, defensive tackle Aaron Donald worked out with the Rams again today. WNBA, Indiana got 26 points from Caitlin Clark and won in overtime at Atlanta 95-91. Road wins for Chicago and Portland. Scottie Scheffler, as the PGA playoffs started this week, won the tournament in Memphis by 8 strokes. Marcus Erickson took the IndyCar race. Coco Gauff won her third round match in Cincinnati. U.S. Open tennis tournament starts up in a couple weeks. In the Sunday night ball game, Seattle a 3-2 winner at Houston. Houston is still 2 games ahead of the Rangers in the AL West. Texas lost today at the A's 5-2. Milwaukee, with the best record in the majors, beat the Dodgers again in LA 6-2. Dodgers record since July 1st 18-21. Padres shut out Cleveland 5-0, hitting 4 solo homers. Kansas City shut out the Angels 3-0 on a first career complete game from Noah Cameron, a one-hitter. Colorado and Baltimore with wins. Yankees 1-10 at Toronto. And what a story the Chicago White Sox are. This is a team that lost 102 games last year, lost 121 the year before, and 101 losses the year before that. The White Sox are alone in first in the AL Central, 5.5 games over Detroit after winning at Detroit 7-5 today, and the White Sox are 6 games up on Cleveland and Minnesota. Philadelphia was down 5-0 early, won at Minnesota 7-5 with 3 runs top of the 8th. Atlanta got a 3-run homer from Matt Olson, his 36. Braves beat Arizona 5-3. Arizona now 1 game out of the final NL wildcard spot behind San Diego, which has been hot. Pittsburgh and Miami with wins. Mets and St. Louis as well. That Cardinals win at the Cubs was 11-4. Cubs shortstop Dansby Swanson is headed to the injured list. He left with a possible oblique injury on a swing. And former pitcher Tommy John passed away at age 83 about a week ago. He posted a goodbye on the day of the Yankees old-timers game. He had his surgery 1974. He was 13-3 for the Dodgers that year at the time. Missed the 1975 season. He'd pitched 12 years before surgery, 14 years afterward. Wound up with a 26-year career. 8 years with the Yankees, 7 with the White Sox, 6 with the Dodgers, etc. Tommy John, 288 career victories. Career ERA of 3.34, and in the voting, never sniffed the Hall of Fame. Back to you.
16: Incredible run. Thanks, Steve. Good stuff tonight, man. Thanks, appreciate it. I never really understood your anti-neutral site games. Like, I understand when it comes to playoffs, right? You want to see playoff games on campus. But I kind of like it. You know, and DeSager mentioned, I completely forgot about Ole Miss playing in Nashville. It's cool to play in a pro stadium. I don't have as big of a problem with it as you do. When it comes to college football.
20: Yeah, maybe if it was a out of conference game, I'm okay with it a little bit more. I could see that. So at least you can keep it scheduled. Otherwise, maybe we would never get any of these things.
16: Well,
20: done. All
16: these games that you're complaining about, you're basically just pointing at Oklahoma and Texas. you really are kind of being a D-bag about it. It's the only game that's a conference game outside of Florida and Georgia that's played on a neutral site.
20: I mean, you never thought of what it would be like having that game on campus, how that would change that series or no?
16: Not consistently, no. Yeah. I think it'd be awesome. But in the same vein, it's pretty awesome that they have it in Dallas and that it's in the middle of the state fair and that it is, you know, a fairly equal drive for both teams to Dallas. And listen to the coaches. Listen to the fans. It's always hot.
20: I've been a lot of times. Trust me.
16: I don't think you've been a lot of times, because if you have, you wouldn't have this take.
20: No, I have. I've been. I used to live out there.
16: It wasn't there. How long were you in Dallas?
20: I was there 3 years.
16: Yeah. No. You don't get to have that take on it. How many times did you go in 3 years?
20: twice, I think.
16: Yeah, no, I don't think you. It's too good. It's too perfect. And they even they keep it there when Jerry Jones is dying to have OU Texas in Arlington. And I think there would be a push to try to get it, you know, home one year, road maybe, next year, and then in Dallas another year. But it's a perfect fit.
20: Maybe I'm not a big Cotton Bowl guy. Maybe that's what it is.
16: Nobody is.
20: Yeah, that's
16: but find me one that's out there. It's just it's non-existent. It's just the perfect place for the perfect date for the perfect game.
20: I think I'd be more,
16: the best rivalry in sports.
20: I'd be open to it more in Jerry's World than having it at the Cotton Bowl.
16: It's pretty awesome to have. They've played in Jerry's World before. They played in the Big 12 Championship in Jerry's World. And okay. It's pretty awesome having that in air conditioning. I'm not going to lie. But the Cotton Bowl is all part of the experience, man. It's something pretty special. Matt hit us up on the X. He writes, Adam Kaplan joined Dan Beyer and Kerry Rhodes earlier, and Kaplan has been saying that, and he's been at Dolphins practices, and he said they won't win more than three games. In his mind, they look that bad. It's not good for your Super Bowl pick there.
20: No, it is. That's not going to be good. I mean, remember, I still have to before the first week to change my mind from the Cowboys and Dolphins. Though the Dolphins' first team looked pretty damn good. Now that we have a quarterback, I don't have to worry about Tua anymore. You know, I told you yesterday when I saw, you know, I was reading Twitter or following the games, and it says, Tua fumbles, recovers his fumble, and he's tackled. I'm like, oh, my goodness, it's starting all over again. And then I remembered, wait a minute, he's not my quarterback. I don't have to worry about this. I was really just, it was like starting all over again, like I had PTSD. Just like, oh, my goodness, he's fumbling the ball. He's throwing it away. He looked awful in his preseason game, Chris. He was just bad out there, you know?
16: Yeah, we've been telling you this for like the last 5 years, and you refuse to listen to us. This has been a constant thing that has been said on this show to you, and you consistently ask us if we know football or if we have any idea what's going on. That
20: that's
16: Tua
20: why I
16: was
20: don't
16: your
20: understand how you don't think Miami's going to be better from last year after giving a big upgrade at quarterback.
16: I don't think it's a big upgrade. Yeah. I don't think it's you and you. Mr. Spanier,
20: yes.
16: Were the one that was telling us how dumb and stupid we were when we were telling you all these things now that you know about Tua.
20: Did I mention I was 8-2 on my preseason pick?
16: You were 8-3 in your preseason picks.
20: 8-3, I'm sorry.
16: All right, we got to take a break. We'll come back. Arnie's either got picks or we'll hit more of your texts and tweets to the show next on Fox Sports Radio.
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9: All right, we're putting a bow on this bad boy with Arnie Spanier. I'm Chris Plank. Thanks to Iowa Sam for coming in and working the weekend. He'll be back in like 3 hours from now. As always, great stuff from Brandon, even though...
10: He barely works.
9: Where did you say... He what?
10: He barely works.
9: He barely works? Show your work.
10: Don't pretend like he works hard. Don't give him any props.
9: I'm not supposed to give Iowa Sam props?
11: None.
12: You talking about me or Brandon?
9: Or both. I'm talking about both.
12: Hey, I'm coming back in 90 minutes. So give me a break.
9: Meanwhile, Arnie's going to complain because he has to get up to walk a dog.
10: You don't have to get up at like 6 o'clock in the morning to walk my dog. What's wrong with you?
12: Arnie's not going to get his third nap of the day. That's what he's grumpy about.
9: As always, awesome work by Steve DeSager and the millions and millions of editors behind the scenes who made it all possible. Now, I don't know that you have spreads yet because you're not buying what Brandon found, right?
10: No, I can't go by those spreads. They look ridiculous. You know, anybody would take Pittsburgh plus 20 and a half. That's just asinine. But I do have some teams I like. And then when I give out my picks each day of the games, they'll have the true lines on them. So that's, I mean, we're going to use those days lines anyway, but those lines that we got sent over, those are wrong. That can't be
9: possible. And where did you say those were? Hold on here. What's the website? Bettingpros.com?
13: That was the only site with lines. It claimed it was an open of minus 20 and a half. Jets over Pittsburgh. I don't think the Jets have ever been minus 20 and a half in the history of football.
9: Well, Arnie, are you going to do picks? Are you going to do projections? Like, what does this look like?
10: I'll do picks, and then, like, on Thursday, I'll put out the games that I like and whatever the latest lines are. The lines do change, as you saw what Todd put out. That's why
9: I've got a ton of lines here.
10: For this week?
9: From scoresandodds.com. Raiders minus 1.5 with the Texans.
10: Okay,
9: Niners, Chargers minus 1.5 against the Niners. And the Steelers minus...

0: Steelers minus 2.5 against the Jets, Jaguars minus 2.5 against the Panthers, and the Broncos minus 3.5 against the Packers.
1: Okay, I do like the Texans. You said they get what, plus 1.5?
0: That's right.
1: Okay, and I also like the Chargers. How many am I laying there?
0: 1.5.
1: Wow, that's like stealing. I do like that. Love Pittsburgh. What am I getting there?
0: You're a 2.5. Well, you're not getting anything. You're a 2.5-point favorite.
1: Okay, so minus 2.5 then.
0: Right.
1: And what was the last line you gave me? Was the Packers?
0: I got two more. You got the Jaguars that are minus 2.5 favorites over the Panthers, and the Broncos are 3.5-point favorites according to Scores and Odds over the Packers.
1: No, I'm just going to leave it at that. Then I like the Texans, I like the Chargers, and I like Pittsburgh. But I'll put it out the day of the games and the updated lines. But those three are the ones I like off the top of my head.
0: Boy, this has been my favorite pick segment ever.
1: Wow.
0: Let me pay off a tease. I talked earlier because you've been a little bit down on the Niners, right? You've been someone I think most people are, right? John Middlecoff has become one of my favorite people in the media. I love listening to him, and he's been filling in a lot as the update guy with Colin.
1: Right.
0: Listen to what he threw out this week whenever it came to what he thinks could happen with a bold NFL prediction.
2: I got the Niners winning the NFC West.
3: Wow.
2: I know we think the Rams are the I know we think the Rams are the 27 Yankees. Seattle's just going to cruise the back-to-back championships. Football doesn't work like that. It never has. This is not baseball. You don't just plug and play players. Things can get weird. Obviously, Stafford's injury history is a thing of concern. Mike McDonald keeping these guys motivated. Kubiak was a huge, huge reason for Seattle's success. He's now gone. They replaced him with a first-time play caller. They were 7-2 last year when Purdy starts. Here's the other thing. You know who the 49ers beat a lot? The Rams. Kyle Shanahan's record against Sean McVay speaks for itself. Oh, yeah, Seattle that won 14 games and lost three. You know where one of their losses came? In Seattle against the 49ers. So it's not like the 49ers are intimidated by Fred Warner coming back, Christian McCaffrey, another season healthy, Nick Bosa, Mykal Williams. They got defensive reinforcements. So I got the 49ers.
0: Kyle Shanahan is one of the few coaches that Sean McVay has a losing record against.
1: Right.
0: Shanahan has a heavy regular season advantage. McVay's won the one time they met in the playoffs. So 11-6 for Shanahan in the regular season over Sean McVay. What do you think?
1: No disrespect to John Middlecoff. I'll quit my job if San Francisco wins the division. No chance in hell. They'll be lucky to get out of third place. It's going to be the Rams in Seattle 1-2. No fans or buts about it. Like I said, San Francisco will be very lucky to be a second place team. Otherwise, you might as well pencil them in for third. They're not going to win the division. That's not going to happen.
0: You guys got that clip, right? Where Arnie said he's going to quit his job.
1: Yeah, I'll quit my job. Yeah, if that happens.
0: San Francisco wins the division. Yeah. This is another one of those times where you're betting your job on something that I don't even think you feel that strongly about.
1: Oh, it's not going to happen.
0: Don't say trust me because
1: it's
0: you're the
1: not
0: same person
1: happen.
0: That's This is the same person that's trying to tell people the Dolphins are going to the Super Bowl right now.
1: I may be the only one crazy as a fox. How about that?
0: Well, there is a definite line between crazy and delusion, and I think that we're definitely backing into that. Well, I'm so happy that this show is over. Arnie, we'll see you next Sunday night. I'm sure by that point there'll be like 16. What? How many games are you going to end up picking? Have you decided?
1: Probably 10. That's what I'm going for. Probably 10.
0: We'll see where that record is. Big Ben Maller is coming up next. Thanks to the crew. I was Sam, Brandon, Steve DeSager, all the editors. For Arnie Spanier, I'm Chris Plank. We'll see you next Sunday night right here on Fox Sports Radio. We are Fox Sports.
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24: Welcome in to Seattle Voice. My name is Jessamyn McIntyre, your host of Seattle Voice. And today I am lucky again to be joined by Evan McMullen, who is the owner of Cosmopolitan Motors, but also he's with the Lucky Collector Car Auctions. Evan, how are you today?
25: I'm great, Jessamyn. How are you today?
24: You know what? I'm feeling a lot better now that I get to talk to you and about everything that the Lucky Collector Car Auctions does. So can you tell us a little bit about it?
25: Well, the Lucky Collector Car Auction is the auction arm of the LeMay Family Collections Foundation. Mm-hmm. And LeMay is very well known throughout the Puget Sound region and, in fact, around the world. Harold LeMay was a garbage man, came back after World War II and took over kind of the whole route from Federal Way down to Vancouver, Washington, all the way out to Ocean Shores. So just really very dominant in the South Sound. And he amassed a collection of cars, over 3,000, in fact, the largest collection of collector cars in the world. And in fact, in the Guinness Book of World Records, and a local place to display them all near Tacoma in the Parkland Spanaway area called Marymount. And that's where most of the cars are housed today, along with the collection that you'll see right next to the Tacoma Dome. So the LeMay family is known for this incredible car collection and the museums they have. And they're having their 48th annual open house at Marymount on August 29th.
0: 48th. That is quite a bit. I've heard about the LeMay family and the LeMay Foundation. Can you tell me a little bit more about that?
25: Yeah, so Harold and his wife Nancy were really pioneers in supporting a lot of the car culture in the Northwest, but beyond that, also just their whole neighborhood and Tacoma and all that area. So in addition to supporting Mary Bridge Children's Hospital in Tacoma, they've also been very, very strong supporters of Seattle Children's Hospital as well. And, you know, everything from the Hot Rod Hall of Fame, where they do scholarships every year, to the Parkland Winter Festival. And they have a skateboard park that they created for youth. They have pancake breakfast at their estate on Marymount that they bring that's complimentary for seniors on the weekends. And then, you know, in addition to that, events all around the year, like a Halloween trunk or treat that is the safe way for kids to get out, do their trick-or-treating, go to a classic car and get the booty out of the trunk. And it's just a really fun event that they put on. And that's just the way they are. They're kind of gentle giants. They met with great success and sold their business to a big national corporation and have since then just really focused on supporting the area, and through both their museums and their foundation, they've just done a very paramount job at that.
0: Well, all those beneficiaries that you mentioned, I've featured on this show as well. Seattle Children's is one that is near and dear to my heart, as well as Mary Bridge. So I really appreciate all of that. Evan McMullen is joining me here, Seattle Voice. If you want your voice heard, you can email seattlevoice@iheartmedia.com. My name is Jessamine McIntyre. Evan McMullen, tell me a little bit about how you got involved.
25: Well, I got involved because I was just aware of these. They were building the museum next to the Tacoma Dome. I was aware of these philanthropies. I've been a supporter of uncompensated care at Children's for the last 39 years. Mm-hmm. And I've always taken a position with them at the 4th of July races and the different events that they do throughout, and was really just very interested in how the LeMay family handled themselves and the gentle giants that they were with this incredible trove of collector cars that they had, and also how they just benefited the community. The event they do this weekend, it's 48th iteration, and it's free to the public, and you get a personal tour of the home collection that's there if you get involved with that, which has 250 cars, as well as at Marymount, which has another 500 cars. And it's just a unique opportunity to see the history of America and just kind of how things were all put together back in the day. And they've got wonderful renditions with these dioramas of, you know, kind of what it was like at a general store and different period pieces that go along with them. It's very educational. And I was also involved with the Rodin sculpture garden that they have on site. But believe it or not, like Mary Hill down at the Oregon-Washington border, there's a big collection of Rodin sculptures there. Well, believe it or not, right there in Tacoma, there's also a collection of original posthumously cast Rodin bronzes, including the Great Thinker. So there's all these little secrets in the backyard of Marymount with all these things going on, from a doll collection to hundreds of collector cars to a venue for special events like this one that will bring out thousands of people. And then, lo and behold, a collection of Auguste Rodin bronzes. So there's something kind of for everybody there. And it's been my pride and pleasure to be involved with it now for a couple decades.
24: Yeah, it sounds like you have a true passion for it. And obviously, you know your research, you know everything about it. Were you always a car fan as a child, or did it come later in life?
25: You know, my father died when I was quite young, but he and I shared that passion. And when my mother remarried years later, my stepfather said to her, you know, ever since I met Evan, he used to be playing with little cars. And he stopped for a moment and paused and said, come to think of it, he still is. So, Yes, I never grew out of it. It's a horrible addiction, and there's no cure, but there's a great support group. So I've been involved with Cosmopolitan Miller since I was in my 20s in 1989, and as I ripen to my age of retirement, I'm still involved, and really, really grateful for all of the folks in the Northwest that are into collector cars and all the different iterations of it. We have a ton of passion in the Northwest for a lot of things, and one of them is collector cars, for sure.
24: And you're using it to benefit the community as well. Again, Evan McMullen joining me, Jessamyn McIntyre, your host of Seattle Voice, your community voice, presented by iHeartRadio here in Seattle. And Evan, I wanted to ask you a little bit about the impact you've seen this auction have on the community.
25: Well, it brings people together. You know, it's kind of fun to see. A lot of times people are a little bit withdrawn in groups, and one of the things that is fun about the auction is that a lot of it is for charity. The 501c3 charity benefits from all the sales, and so as you often see in those kinds of auctions, there can be real spirited bidding and a lot of camaraderie between people. It's a friendly competition. It benefits both the museum next to the Tacoma Dome, the Harold E. LeMay Museum, and the Marymount Academy. And we also get, for example, we've got public television that's got cars in there that are getting benefits from it. We've had the Shriners. We have a lot of philanthropies that bring their items to us. And because they're 501c3 charities, we do not charge them a seller's fee for it. We just deliver them all the proceeds from the hammer. So it's a fun situation that brings a lot of people and families together. It's a total experience being on the grounds of this 100-year-old former military boys boarding school that was run by Dominican nuns, and it's just absolutely beautiful and resplendent with the huge trees that the trunks are, 4 feet wide in many cases on 80 acres in the middle of an area that's otherwise quite developed. So it's just a slice of heaven, and when you get there, it's like being camping or out in the middle of the wilderness, and it's right in your own backyard. So it's just generally something where there's a ton of camaraderie. Everyone's in a good mood. There's food trucks. There's entertainment. And we have over 250 volunteers who are dedicated, who come and help put the thing on. And it's because of Nancy LeMay and her family and the way the whole culture goes with it, because they just want to be there and support it. And our, goal is to try to have it hang out in perpetuity as this venue for special events and for getting people together. And, the automobile is the thing that kind of liberated Americans and built on a credo of freedom and being able to be self-determined. It's just one of those great things that makes our way of life that we want to have be something that we try to proliferate and continue. And it is indeed what's done with the kind of the ethics and the background of the LeMays. Again, gentle giants that give so much more to the community than you even realize. Mm-hmm. And in every different facet, from just, kids and youth to older folks to everyone, they're all welcome.
24: I love that so much. Yeah, how can people find more about this?
25: Well, it would be great if you could come to our event on the 29th of August. It's open to the public. The gates open at 9. It's 9 to 4 o'clock. And as I said, there'll be food and there'll be all the comforts of home for you just to enjoy. Walk through, look at the hundreds of items and displays. And you can find it online at luckyoldcar.com or lemaymarymouth.org.
0: And you mentioned that you have volunteers, 250 or over 250. How do people get involved? I mean, I'm sure there's car lovers that would just love to do something like that.
25: Yeah, you come see us at our booth, come to the event and come seek us out, and you'll see all these volunteers everywhere. They get a really cool T-shirt for this event, and it's just a fun thing where there's everyone helping us from parking to doing caterings to doing, you know, just everything you can possibly imagine, from taking care of the cars to just the smallest of details that we really need assistance with. And when you see the way this thing is laid out, with the way that they've created this oasis of memorabilia and collectibles and history and all these wonderful cars, you'll just get a charge out of it. The different rooms, the different spaces are just wonderful. And we've got a volunteer booth there, and it would be really easy for someone to just ask any volunteer about their experience. And I think you'll find that they're pretty happy to be part of it. Some of these folks come from Bend, Oregon, and Hawaii, and all around the country.
0: Oh, my goodness.
25: Because they've just found family here, and they're coming, you know, for decades, and their children are coming. And so there's just a huge level of appreciation. There's a big banquet at the end that, of course, everyone celebrates after one more car show. And we're coming up on our 50th year soon, so we'd love to have some other participation, and there's, and you know, an opportunity for everybody. We're looking to try to educate people. We've got restoration facilities, and we really support bringing in younger people who share in this passion, because we really want to pass the torch. And we've got lifetimes of experience with these folks who help. So it really is kind of a neat way to be able to pass along knowledge and experience, and for people to just kind of soak it up like a sponge. There's so much to view and see, and the undercurrent is, again, just very, very positive and upbuilding, I think.
0: It really sounds like it. Again, Evan McMullen, and we're talking about the Lucky Collector car auctions that happen annually, or is this biannually, Evan?
25: Well, you're right. We do them twice a year, Jessamine. We do one at the beginning of the summer in late May. We don't do it on Memorial Day, but a week off of that usually. And then we do it in conjunction with the car show, which occasionally falls on Labor Day, but it's always, I think it's the fourth Saturday in August. And so that you can go to one that's just to benefit the charity for the auction, or you can actually go to the one that's the big open house at the near the end of the summer. I hate to say end of summer, but later in August.
0: We're in training camp, Evan. It's already the end of summer for us who work in sports talk media.
25: Well, it's time for you to enjoy a little bit of something else. So please come out there and see this event. And we would really, really welcome you and any of your listeners to be there.
0: Well, thank you so much. And for the listeners out there, I also am curious, because I haven't been to car auctions before. Can you tell me the logistics behind it? If they show up and they want to bid, knowing the proceeds go to all these wonderful beneficiaries, can you tell me how it works?
25: Yeah, it's pretty simple. You come down there, get there a little bit early, and you can sign up for a bidder's pass. They ask for $2,500 by way of just a credit card hold, or cash obviously works, but you do need to show a little bit of cash to be able to, you know, show us that you're committed to actually buying something, because it's not fair to bid on something and then walk away from it. But sure, that very, very, very rarely ever happens. But in any case, you'll see that there's a couple hundred lots and vehicles going, many of them at no reserve. So you can really find a veritable bargain. Reserve means a minimum price, so it'll go for whatever the high bid is the next owner. And all of the cars that come from the LeMay collection and that come from the LeMay Museum all go no reserve, hundreds of thousands of dollars worth. So that's really quite a bit of fun. Mm-hmm. And there is actually a beer garden, and there's a bunch of barbecue and other types of great food trucks. And so it's very comfortable. The bidder's pass is free. You can just, you know, watch, and you don't have to do a darn thing if you want to just enjoy it. But if you see something you want to make a good buy in a car, we have normal driver cars, we have boats, we have motorcycles, We have a beautiful camper that's going to be there. We even have, you know, like a backhoe. So there's all kinds of crazy stuff that goes through there. A lot of it benefits the states. A lot of it is being priced very aggressively or with no minimum. And so it's a really fun opportunity. And we don't make it very difficult to get engaged. We really want to encourage the public.
24: Yeah, I really like that because you're combining passion with community and also welcoming in the community that might be interested in the same passion that you have. And I think that's lovely.
25: Well, great. Thank you so much for taking the time to hear about it. And I really hope that you can personally come out and see us and bring some friends.
24: I would love to. That sounds great. And we have all the information to do so. I had one more question about, can we get a sneak peek of the other maybe high-priced, high-coveted items that might be up for auction?
25: Yeah, if you go to the website at luckyoldcar.com, you can see them. And we've got some Ferraris. We've got Lamborghinis. We've got an old Camaro. We've got a bunch of beautiful street rods. We've got custom trucks. We got a really cool Land Rover that looks like it came out of the James Bond Spectre movie. There's just a whole lot of stuff and all kinds of neat motorcycles and a boat or two. There's always something that will bring a smile to your face. And that's exactly what this is about. We're trying to simulate endorphins and just put you in a good mood and make you happy. It's almost always a beautiful day there. And even if it isn't, we've got a tent. We're Northwesterners, of course.
24: We're always prepared,
25: you'll
24: right?
25: you'll find people coming from all over the world. We've been in 31 countries, all 50 states. We've got 4 world records for the highest prices ever paid at auction at any auction anywhere on the globe. So we have an awful lot of fun, and we really welcome you to come. Please.
24: Well, I love all of that. And again, it is just always a pleasure to talk to you. Is there anything else that you want the audience to know that I might not have hit on?
25: Just if you get there early, it's a little easier for parking. They do have a lower parking lot, which they will actually bring you up in a shuttle bus. And the secret to this event on the 29th of August is being able to tour the LeMay's family estate. And that is a really, really fun treat.
24: Oh.
25: And that's available, and they will take you in a van or in a bus, sometimes an old period bus, sometimes even a double-decker, a few miles away to the family estate, which has that other 250 cars. So it's such a unique opportunity to see so much stuff. And you can still take in the auction, take in a nice lunch, have a stroll through the unbelievable old schoolhouse, and nunnery and the chapel and all these wonderful venues, the Rodin Memory Garden outdoor, as well as all the cars. And it's just a spectacle. It's not just about cars. It's something that everyone will love, from the other collections of everything from toys to dolls to you name it. You'll be impressed. The work that goes into this thing is amazing. And it's the biggest event of the year for them. One of the top 3 shows of the year, next to the Greenwood Car Show and the Good Guys in Puyallup at the fairgrounds. I think this is the biggest event in the Northwest. So have fun. Come out and see it.
24: Yeah, that just sounds so awesome. Absolutely. And again, combining passion with community is something that I admire. And even though I haven't been to it yet, I hope to get there this year because I want to see how it all works. And it sounds like the LeMays were, or still are, but those who founded it were amazing people.
25: Well, I can tell you that Nancy LeMay is about 90 years old. And she will be there and wave, and she's completely with 100% of her wits and vigor. And she's one of the most amazing, inspirational people you've ever met in your life. And she's there helping serve everybody at the meal after the event. And she never leaves one person hungry. And she's just like that. She's got the grace that we all aspire to. And she's the matriarch that makes us all as inspired as we are. So come on by and see Nancy LeMay, because she'll be there too.
24: That is amazing. I did not know she would be present, and that is amazing. So thank you again, Evan. And again, one more time, how people can find out. And just in case people are just tuning in, I want to make sure that the website is out there in everyone's heads.
25: Sure. Thank you very much for that. It's the Lucky Collector Car Auction at luckyoldcar.com. So please look at it. You can also see about the facility at lemaymarymount.org.
0: Perfect. And I'm sure you can donate there as well. Is that correct?
25: You certainly can. And thank you for the thought. That's a great thought.
0: Yes, absolutely. If you are not a car person, you just heard about all the amazing things that Evan told me about the LeMay Foundation and all the beneficiaries of it, Children's and Mary Bridge, obviously are amazing community partners here when it comes to just serving our community. So if, you know, you might not be into cars, but you might have a little spare change that...
25: It's hard not to be into uncompensated care for kids because both of those outfits are some of the top in the industry of hospitals. They're some of the top children's hospitals in the world, and we all benefit from them. So bear them in mind for sure.
0: Absolutely. Evan McMullen, again, the owner of Cosmopolitan Motors, but who is working with Lucky Car Auctions this coming week. It'll be in a week and a half.
25: Yeah, the 29th of August.
0: Yes. Well, thank you so much for your time, and I look forward to talking to you again, and best of luck with the auction.
25: Thanks again, Jessamine. Take care. Bye-bye.
0: Again, you've been listening to Seattle Voice. My name is Jessamine McIntyre, your host of Seattle Voice, your community voice, presented by iHeartRadio here in Seattle. Coming up next, there were some special events going out at Seahawks practice, and I got to be there to witness it. Right now, I am out at training camp. It's a beautiful day right on the shores of Lake Washington, and we are witnessing a lot of military members being honored right now. I have the pleasure of being joined by Jim DeLosier right now. And Jim, just give us, I'd like to make this show about my guests and not myself. It's kind of my thing. I would like you to introduce yourself to the audience.
1: Absolutely. My name is Jim DeLosier. I'm a retired Force Master Chief, United States Navy, and I now work for USAA. Specifically, I'm a military affairs rep assigned to the Pac Northwest area, taking care of the sailors in the Pac Northwest.
0: I have done the Army Navy game several times, and it is just amazing just to see what all of the service members, even though that's a competition, it's kind of jokey. You guys all seem to get along so well.
1: Absolutely. No, we're one team for this country, and so we have a competitive edge, and we like, you know, barring with each other, but we're one big warfighting family.
0: Well, can you tell? Well, thank you for that, and thank you for your service as well. Absolutely. I appreciate that, and that you chose the Pacific Northwest as your region. Can you tell us a little bit about what's going on here with the military members who are present?
1: Yeah, well, so USA is a, we have a huge partnership with the Seahawks that began back in 2012, and we're also the official salute to service partner with the NFL. So we're deeply involved in the NFL. And today we're here with the Seahawks, who've been a sponsor and been doing this type of boot camp change of command since 2012. So we're out here, and we're showcasing the Coast Guard and the Navy today. And we just had a beautiful change of command ceremony. We passed the 12th man flag, and from the Coast Guard to the Navy. And now we're going to go out and do some combine competition and maybe win some salute to service tickets.
0: Ooh, okay, let's go. Go Navy today, I guess, and go Coast Guard. Are you guys competing against each other, the Navy and the Coast Guard?
1: No, this is going to be a Navy competition today since they've assumed the flag. So Navy only. I think there's going to be 10 five-man teams, and they're going to be doing some serious working out for these tickets.
0: Can you tell us a little bit more about what this combine entails?
1: It's going to be several NFL-type competitions. Probably I heard a 40-yard dash, and we might have a four-legged friend here that's playing in that also. So yeah, it's all types of stuff. Probably a high jump and, you know, toss throw, who throws the farthest. But it's going to be fun.
0: I was in the media room earlier, and I could hear the cheers and the applause coming in from the main auditorium when this change of command. Can you take us inside what that entails?
1: Well, so it kind of falls in line with what you see at a military change of command. Mm-hmm. We did colors, presented, you know, Star Spangled Banner. And, you know, we had several key discussions with Seahawks leadership, lots of presidents of operations and things like that. And then we kind of got into the military side of the house, and, you know, the Coast Guard had the flag for 25, 26, and they traveled with that flag all over the Pacific Northwest. They took it where they went. And so now the Navy is taking the, that position over for 26, 27, and they're going to do the same thing. And I know how these Airedales are, aviators. They're going to have this thing on airplanes and P3s flying around the world. So it's going to go some great places. So that was just kind of the, an official part of it, turning the flag over. Yeah.
0: Well, that's great. It seems like the Seahawks have always treated military members, especially with the strong bases in our area, in our region, and we're the only team in this area. I say we like I'm a part of it. But, yeah, the Seahawks have really done a good job. What have you observed from them?
1: Well, the number one thing is the whole change of command thing we did, which is really cool. This is the only NFL team that does that.
0: Oh, interesting.
1: I don't think nobody else is doing that. A lot of people do the boot camps and things like that, which we're going to follow up with. But, you know, for them to do an official ceremony, you know, get John Schneider in there and, you know, Mr. Flood, it's really just awesome. They really do a great job with the military in this area.
0: I completely agree. Well, thank you so much for your time. I am so glad that you're out here. The sunshine came out for you. Enjoy the day. Enjoy the practice. Enjoy this VIP treatment that they give you. And have a good day.
1: I will. Thank you very much.
0: Thank you to Jim for spending the time with me. And I have seen what a first-class situation the Seahawks put on whenever they welcome military members into their facility and allowing them to really witness exactly what goes on behind the scenes. And that's not easy to pull off, especially when you've got Hard Knocks cameras all around everywhere when they're trying to prepare for the upcoming preseason and season as Super Bowl winning champions. But also giving the players a chance to see what the military goes through all the time. I think that there's a lot to be learned from both sides when it comes to that kind of thing. And the Seahawks have always done such a good job with that. And thank you to Evan. I think it's really phenomenal to learn about the LeMay Foundation and everything that they've done in this area since their inception. It is pretty cool. And this car collector's auction sounds like a really cool way to spend a weekend. It's on August 29th. And again, I always want to remind you guys that this show is all about community. And any community voice that wants to be heard, I am here for it. There's not one specific topic that I'll ever cover. And that's why I mix these two together, because all have to do with community. I will also mention, as I did to Jim, that I have been to the Army-Navy game so many times, and USAA does an unbelievable job of welcoming us and trying to bring new people in, and also reminding people who are military spouses, children, grandchildren, that there is a place for you to get the top-notch care when it comes to insurance. I've learned a lot in the four times that I have covered that game, and I am lucky enough to be going there this December once again, and it is taking place in New York. Well, technically New Jersey, but we will be in New York. I'll be with Greg Bell, and the game is on December 12th. Greg Bell and I will be there on December 11th, live from Times Square. So definitely stay tuned for that. We will be there this year, and I couldn't look forward to it more. Again, this is Seattle Voice, presented by iHeartMedia here in Seattle. And seriously, if you're out there, you know what the show is about. It's all about community. So email seattlevoice@iheartmedia.com if you want your voice heard. I look forward to talking to you next week.
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3: And Grill in Sin City. It's right near UNLV. Join all of us coming up Saturday, August 29th from 3 p.m. to 5 p.m. and likely beyond that, 4800 South Maryland Parkway. That is the address. Let's just look up Stakeout Bar and Grill there. Come hang out with the Maller Militia. And we have gotten a tentative RSVP from Mouthwash Mike, who is alive. He did call into the show at the end of last week, so he says he will be there. So check out the Big Maller meet and greet coming up again, Steakout Bar and Grill in Vegas. And we're less than 2 weeks away now. Less than 2 weeks away. Very exciting. If you want to interact with this show on the phones, 877-99 on Fox, 877-996-6369. Also on X, at Ben Maller. Make sure to follow that account.
4: I win in 2 minutes every night.
3: At Ben Maller. Some AI audio there. And we'll read your comments on the air if they're any good. If not, we'll pretend it didn't happen. You can also say hello to Lorena. And she's available, the FSR Tech Queen.
5: It's going to be my third Vegas meet and greet, Bill.
3: You always remember your first and your third. Always very, very important there. And Koopa Loop at A Bronco Fan. That's A Bronco Fan. Your comments can and will be used against you in the court of the Maller Militia. So please act accordingly. Yeah, there you go. What else do we have? Let's see. Paige down here. Can't read that. Just Josh writes in from Cincinnati. He says, Von Miller joining the Cowboys feels more like a Mad Dog 2020 purchase at a local gas station around midnight. Nice anthrax mention. Being a Cowboy fan is like living in a madhouse, except you always, you're always caught in a mosh pit.
4: Whew.
3: Yeah, there's always a lot going on.
6: Just a little bit.
3: Jerry in a jar writes in and says, Dan Campbell should be fired and never allowed back in the NFL. That guy is dumb. Dumb. Well, if Jerry in the jar said it, it must be true. That's outstanding. Really good avatar there from Jerry in the jar. Overnight Joe from New York writes in. He says, Ben, when Von Miller was with my beloved Buffalo Bills, the only position he played was injured reserve. He belongs in Jerry's world. Great monologue. FYI, you are going up against underdog himself, Wally Cox. METV is running the first episode of Mission Impossible. That's from Overnight Joe. So that's our competition. So we got to do better than that. Yeah, we got to knock that down. What else do we have? Let's see, Paige down. Curmudgeon Wayne in Duluth says he loves Jerry Jones. He's a big fan of Jerry. And Maller Prop Guy says the gang is logged in. They are all logged in there, clocked in, and on the job. So he says, well, I can't take a call until Coop gets in here, so I'll wait for that, and I will tell you about this. How about the story from Colorado? Now, we'll get to that. Actually, let me get to the story of San Francisco first. This is actually better. So Kyle Shanahan, all right, Kyle Shanahan, the man, the myth, the legend, he was coaching the 49ers on, last week? I guess Thursday, the game kicked off, the preseason opener against the Tennessee Titans. And he was involved in the car accident. Remember about a month ago that we didn't find out about it for 11 days and all that. Well, now some of the media, not all the media are in bed with the NFL. They're not all locked in there. Some of the people are like, wait a minute. There's one guy in particular who's really pestering the 49ers trying to get to the bottom of this. And so they're trying to find the video. Now the police are like, we're never releasing the video. We have video. We're not releasing anything to the public. Well, they have a lot of ridiculous laws in California and the People's Republic of California. There's a lot of access rules. And some of these are federal rules, not just state rules. They're federal rules. And so it turns out that there's some snooping going around and there's people questioning exactly what happened. And there is a petition seeking the release of the video footage and the official accident report, which the cops are like, we are not releasing that. We are not going to release that video. It's not going to happen. So he's like, well, wait a minute. Well, why would you not release it? I mean, regular people, somebody asked for a video request or report, it gets released. And so there's some question about like how Shanahan, like there's even debates about how he went home and all that. There's a bunch of conspiracy theories surrounding the movements of Shanahan. There are some thinking there might be a third party involved that we don't know about that they're trying to cover up. Who would the third party be? So it's not just your personal thing. If the 49ers had just come out and said, hey, this is what happened.
5: You know what we need?
3: What do we need? What do we need?
5: This is good. I like the idea that someone else was in the car.
3: Yeah, it could have been a third party.
5: This is getting juicy.
3: Yeah, who knows? Maybe they're just reading the Bible. Who knows? I don't know.
5: I read the Bible when I drive.
3: All the time. Well, you have somebody riding shotgun. You can't read while you're driving, of course.
5: I get nauseous even in the passenger seat.
3: Do you? Okay. Yeah, as you've explained, you put your feet up on the dashboard.
5: I did it again this weekend.
3: That's not right, man. You shouldn't be doing that. It's bad. Bad job by you. Anyway, so the Niners are like, hey, we're not, you know, the Niners are in bed with the cops. The cops are like, we're not giving you anything. And there are rules, so we'll see if this leads to anything. Now for the number one 49er apologist, and he's back for a limited time. We go to the worst bus driver in North America, who's not even really a bus driver anymore, Lance the bus driver. Hello, Lance the bus driver.
6: Hello, Ben. How you doing? How you doing,
3: Lance,
6: buddy?
3: Can you work as Shanahan's personal driver? Can you help him out there?
6: I could probably do that, but I really don't drive that much anymore, Ben. I've been out for a while. I hurt my neck and my back, and I really can't put my head up and stuff, so I'm kind of jacked up.
3: Oh, okay.
6: There won't be any more bus driving for Lance anymore. 25 years is about it, Benny.
3: Oh, okay.
6: That's about it, but
3: I hear you.
6: Kind of jacked up. What are you going to do? But I don't believe any of the rumors. I think he was just driving. A squirrel went in front of him. He's going over plays in his head, Ben.
5: You damn
6: He's
5: squirrels.
6: He's got Debo back.
3: Yeah.
6: He's got Debo back.
3: So just for the record, you are now the scene from the movie Friday, right? You are now the scene there.
6: Exactly.
3: From the
6: my
3: neck, Ben, my back, like, my neck and my back. Yeah, that's Lance
6: Ben,
3: the Buster.
6: When I was driving years ago as a parts driver for Honda, I was in the back roads here, and a deer did cut in front of me, and I did hit a tree. That's the story I'm going by.
3: I'm sure. I'm sure that's the story. So just for, again, about, so, yeah. So Lance the bus driver, longtime 49er ticket holder, is now claiming there's nothing to see here with the coach of the 49er, Shanahan, correct?
6: Nothing to see here, Ben. We're going to keep everybody with the coach, keep him well also with all the players, because he's getting hurt also. So we want everyone to be not hurt. But hey, I might be able to see you in Vegas, Benny. I might be able to be out there, you know?
3: All right, well, come on by. Come hang out with us, Lance.
6: The night before, my brother-in-law has a show at the Treasure Island. It's called, it's the Polynesian Review. So it might be there the night before, Ben. So,
3: I'd love to see you again. I'd love to see you, Lance. We would come hang out with us, and we'll have a grand old time. It'll
5: with
3: be great.
5: Your neck and your back.
3: My neck and my back and my neck and my back and the whole thing. I'm sorry.
6: Ben, did you ever see those people on fentanyl who are bent over?
3: Yes.
6: I can't stand it. I can't stand.
3: Oh no! Is there anything they can do here, Lance?
6: I'm seeing a neurologist. I'm seeing a neurologist tomorrow.
3: Okay.
6: And see what's going on. So like we're in LA 2 weeks ago, and thank God my son was there. I have to kind of get wheelchaired around for somewhere. We got to walk far because I can't do it. You know.
3: Oh my God, Lance! This is terrible, Lance. This is horrible. Hopefully they can find something for you. You seem like you have a good attitude. And with modern medicine, they can give you either some drugs or they'll cut you open and figure stuff out and put you back together like Humpty Dumpty, and you'll be back to normal or somewhat normal. At least live a good life. Right, Lance?
6: Vodka and marijuana, Ben, yes.
3: Okay, without marijuana. Ben. All right, we'll see you in Vegas then. It's exciting.
6: Ben, I'm going to try and make
3: it. No. Don't try. No trying. Hello? You better show your fat ass up. You better be there. Well, I expect to see you, Lance.
6: What's up? I lost a lot of weight, Brad. I'm not fat anymore.
3: All right. Well, fine. Good for you. All right,
5: but he's no longer fat or a bus driver.
3: Yes, you've changed a lot over the years, Lance. A lot.
6: You still
3: poison me, though, on those black tacos from Taco Bell. You still poison me.
6: Those were the best, man. Those were the best.
3: Yeah, well,
5: what kind of tacos were they?
3: Well, they had the black tacos back in the day.
7: That was what they called them.
3: I didn't name them. They called it that.
7: Racist.
3: And everyone's all complaining about this dysentery everyone's gotten from eating lettuce. Lance gave me
6: you
3: that years ago. What's that?
6: Six of them.
3: Oh, stop. I don't know what you put in there, you bastard. All right, get out of here. Go away. Feel better. There's Lance the bus driver checking in. A OG from back in the day. Let's say hello to Anthony, who's in Louisiana. Hello, Anthony. Welcome.
8: Hey, Ben. How you doing?
3: If I was any better, I would be sleeping. But here I am working. I'm talking to you, Anthony. How lucky am I that you're on the phone?
8: You had a good weekend?
3: I was all right. It's just kind of a typical, nothing really going on. Did some shopping, went around, watched some football, a little baseball. Yeah, it's normal stuff.
8: The Dodgers, they're not doing good. They've been losing.
3: Nah, they suck. I hate to see it, man. I mean, I hate to see it. They sold their soul. It's a shame they're not playing well. Terrible.
8: Hey, cuz.
9: What up, Anthony?
3: Oh, I think Lorena might be enjoying a nice supper right now. I don't know.
9: There is some barbecue chicken that's super moist.
3: Okay.
8: Hey, cuz, I love you.
9: You're the best. How have you been?
8: How was your weekend?
9: Oh, so good. Are you going to join us in Vegas?
8: I wish I could.
3: Yeah. Well, just start walking now. You'll be able to make it.
9: There should be enough time.
3: Yeah, plenty of time to walk. You don't have a big walker, huh? Not a walker?
8: No.
9: You got good shoes?
8: Hollering James doing? Tell him I said, hey.
3: Oh, Hollering James. All right. Well, I don't see him on hold. Usually he's on hold by now, but I don't see him. I'll let him know. I'll pass on. If he's awake, I'll let him know. Anyone else you want to say hello to?
8: Yes, I said, hey.
3: Who?
8: Tell everybody, yes.
3: Okay, I will tell everyone, hey. I will let everyone know. Yes, just a generic. It's like a universal pardon. I will let everyone know, hey. All right. Thank you. Bye-bye. All right, there he goes. Anthony, I think he hung up on
9: himself. I love when I hear the hang up.
3: I feel like he hung up on himself. Yeah. All right. Well, that's outstanding. It is the Ben Maller Show. Time now for the Who Am I game. And here's the Who Am I game. So Ty Simpson, that's a quarterback for the Rams, he became the first NFL quarterback since me to throw for at least 190 yards and 2 touchdowns in a preseason debut. Rams played the Chiefs over the weekend, and Ty Simpson became the first quarterback since me to throw for at least 190 yards and 2 touchdowns in his preseason debut. Believe it or not, they keep stats on the exhibition games. That's an exhibition game. If you know the answer and you know who I am, hit me up on X, at Ben Maller. That's at Ben Maller. We'll get to that. We will do it next. However, look at the time. It is the B Block. It's live read season, kids. The B Block. And what hour is it?
10: Number one.
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0: 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Don't forget, Fifth Hour Podcast is your weekend companion. Three new episodes dropped over the weekend. A desert sojourn you'll only hear on the Fifth Hour Podcast. 700 miles round trip for brisket. And that's about it. And dining al fresco in 100 degree weather. You can hear that story on the Fifth Hour Podcast. Also, my one of my all-time favorite memories, Butch Husky, who was a baseball player in the 90s. You might not know who that is because he wasn't very famous, but he died at the end of the week last week. And I had a story I wanted to share from way back in the day. It's involves an Egg McMuffin and Butch Husky, and it's one of my favorite baseball stories. So if you want to hear that, it's exclusively on the Fifth Hour Podcast, the Saturday edition. And then, believe it or not, Marcel in Brooklyn. Marcel in Brooklyn answered the call. All you other losers don't answer the call. Marcel did. He said, I'm in. He didn't wait half an hour, an hour to get back to me. He said, right away, I'm in.
1: Shut up.
0: Believe it or not, Marcel was standing by, and he spent almost an hour on the podcast just celebrating. You know who he was celebrating? Marcel in Brooklyn. He was celebrating himself. Yes, yes, how great he is only he can do. So check that out, Fifth Hour Podcast. Don't listen now. We're doing a live show later on. When those boring daytime shows are on, listen to the Fifth Hour Podcast.
2: Yeah.
0: Thank you. All right, back to it. Time now for the payoff on the always great, well, not always great, Who Am I game. So Ty Simpson, that's a quarterback.
2: Duh.
0: He became the first quarterback since me to throw for at least 190 yards and two touchdowns in an exhibition debut. Did that against Kansas City over the weekend. So that is the question. What is the answer? Let's see. Does anyone know the answer? Maller Prop Guy says Lance the bus driver.
3: Who?
0: No, no. You got to change that. He's lost weight now, Maller Prop Guy. He's lean and mean, Lance the bus driver. I do like the black taco patch there. Femi's going with Teddy Bridgewater as his answer. Who else do we have? Chat Bro, a Chat Sports Bro, the Alien Opiner.

0: says Willis Tower. Yeah, someday I will be replaced by Chat Sports Bro. That is going to happen. But Alf going with the Willis Tower there. What else do we have? Let's see. I can't read that. Page down. Steve Walsh, guessed by James. That's an old name from the past. Steaming Willie Beeman from Nate Hammer, the Hammerman. Analog Al says Kyle Shanahan, the bull crap slinger. DJ Spin going with Kurt Warner as his answer. A St. Louis Rams legend. Truck stop fungus from a truck stop somewhere in Arkansas wearing tighty whities, eating beans and chili. Going with Fred Flintstone as his answer. Who else do we have? Joey. I think this is Joey the Bellman. I believe this is Joey the Bellman. And he's saying super football Jew Sid Luckman. That is from Joey the Bellman. I knew right there. I knew the account. Arik is back with us on the overnight there in Minnesota. We met him at the meet and greet we did in San Bernardino many years ago. He's going with Gino Toretta as his answer. Who else? We have Ryan in Mexico, formerly in San Diego, says the answer is, well, you got it right. You can't. You're cheating, Ryan. That's a bad job by you. It's a bad job by you. By the way, Ryan says Anthony makes Poppy look like the caller of the year. Is that right? Interesting. What else do we have? A creamsicle from Michael in Tulsa. Page down. Trisha Toyota, former LA TV anchor. Trisha Toyota. That's a great name, too, by the Nature Boy. You're dating yourself with that name. Roman Gabriel from Larry D. That's his answer. The Steelers Nasty account going with Jamarcus Russell. George Blanda from Johnny Q. Who else do we have? Page down. Sam, the big TV man, going with Brutus, the beefcake barber man. Or something like that. Well, yeah, the beefcake. Brutus the beef back in the day. I was a fan of all those guys. Burt Reynolds from Manuel in Gardena. That's his answer. Ferg Doug says it's just incredibly awkward here. Lorena play off Anthony every single time he says I love you. I don't know what you're talking about. All right. One more time for those a little late to the party. Ty Simpson, a Rams guy, became the first quarterback since me to throw for at least 190 yards and two touchdowns in his preseason exhibition debut. Lorena, what's the answer?
1: My guy, Jerry Jones.
0: Jerry Jones. Keeping up with the Joneses. That is incorrect. The correct answer from the Cleveland Browns back in 2018, Baker Mayfield. Baker Mayfield. The Baker did it. Baker Mayfield. We are 8 years ago. 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
22: The Milwaukee Brewers beat the Dodgers again 6-2. LA's record since July 1st is 18-21. San Diego pitched a shutout at Cleveland 5-0. The Padres hit four solo homers. The Guardians had only three hits. A's over Texas 5-2. Seattle won at Houston 3-2. Kansas City shut out the Angels 3-0. Winner Noah Cameron with his first career complete game, a one-hitter. Colorado was a 13-7 winner at San Francisco. Road wins for Philadelphia and the White Sox. Yankees won at Toronto in 10 innings, 4-3. Baltimore won at Tampa Bay again, 10-2. Former pitcher Tommy John passed away at the age of 83. Scottie Scheffler won the PGA tournament by 8 strokes in Memphis. Viking safety Jamal Adams is out for the year with a knee injury. Veteran linebacker Vaughn Miller is signing with the Dallas Cowboys. I'm Steve DeSager.
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0: Well, it's not what you expected, a Tucker with a T down. Tucker with a T. Yeah. I'll explain.
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0: Welcome in the beginning of another hour of the Ben Maller Show. We are in the air everywhere. Face to face. As we are on the last stop, unless we're not, coast to coast, border to border, and beyond, on the vast and smashingly powerful microphones of FSR, emanating live.
4: Do it live!
0: From the stand. That's right. Not Kazakhstan or wherever. It's a Maller stand. Guaranteed human. As we are hanging out here side by side. And I believe it was the great Jerry in Rhode Island, as we hang out here at the Fox Sports Radio studios, who said, Maller, you got to let me know and Kathy and Madison know about Express. 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So our lead this hour, play the hits, my man. We go to Los Angeles, Major League Baseball. The crew did it. I'm shocked we have not had one call from Milwaukee or Madison or Appleton or anywhere in between. Nobody has called in to do a victory lap from the state of Wisconsin, but there they were, the Brew Crew, led by somebody named Logan Henderson, who dazzled, allowed one run in seven innings of work. Somebody named Jake Bowers, we don't know who that is, but he had four hits and a couple of runs batted in.
5: Who?
0: And the Brewers beat up the Dodgers, the once-proud Dodgers, 6-2 in a game played, a matinee there, Sunday afternoon matchup. So that means now, my computer-like brain tells me, the baseball team from Wisconsin played four games in L.A., and they won three of the four games in Los Angeles. And now they have they've controlled, they've locked in to the top record in Major League Baseball, and they've delivered a body blow to the Dodgers in the race for the National League's top record and also all of Major League Baseball. So at this point, the road to the World Series goes through Milwaukee. Now, the better story, though, is in the losing locker room. We had a moment in time in this game that everyone's yapping about. It was a turning point in the game, and it happened late in the game. I think it was the eighth inning. So Kyle Tucker with a T, Tucker. All right, Kyle Tucker was greeted by Boo Birds at Dodger Stadium. Why did the hometown bleeding heart Dodger fans boo Kyle Tucker? Well, it turns out that Kyle was attempting to catch a very catchable fly ball out near the bullpen and the wall out there in right field. And it was on the warning track that it was right there in position to make the catch. And whoopsie. He failed to catch. The ball went off his glove, failed to make the play, and the Brewers ended up taking advantage of that, and so the fans were all over Kyle Tucker. Now, most of the people already left because the Dodgers are pathetic at this point, so they were taken off. So I don't know if you saw it or not. Maybe you didn't see it, didn't hear about it. Who knows? Kyle Tucker booed. The boos came coming one day after Dave Roberts, who always likes him in that spot, good old Dave Roberts, who's the great cheerleader, who benched Tucker. I shouldn't say Dave Roberts did it. Somebody from management said, oh, give him a day. Not Dave Roberts' call. He's just a middle manager. So somebody benched Kyle Tucker, and whether that's Andrew Friedman, unlikely, or somebody, who knows. But he sat down, and the frustration is mounting in Dodgerland for the poor performance, especially at Dodger Stadium, for Kyle Tucker, who has been horrific. So that is a good jumping off point. Let us discuss. And here's the question. Is Kyle Tucker officially a Dodgers liability? Or are we still pretending, you and I, that this is just a rough patch? It's just a rough patch. That's all it is. So I've got Hawaiian Punch, Campbell's Cream of Mushroom Soup, and Open Book Eye Exam. And we will combine all of these things together, and we're going to give away the shop. We're going to give away the shop. If you want some hand sanitizer, there's a big thing of hand sanitizer. I'll show you here. Watch. There's hand sanitizer, these giant containers. Really, the only bonus we get here are these hand sanitizer things.
2: Huge.
0: It's so we need another pandemic. Can we have another pandemic so we can use the hand sanitizer? That would be absolutely great. Why not? All right, so number one. All right, stop. All right, so to answer the question, is Kyle Tucker at this point officially a Dodgers liability? Or are we still pretending this is just a rough patch for Kyle Tucker? Listen, I don't even know how this is still a conversation. I don't get it. He is a capital L liability. Okay. He's an albatross is what Kyle Tucker is. Say it loud. Say it proud. Albatross, Kyle Tucker. And just that's it. Full stop. Now, I'm told for the monologue, I have to continue, so I will have some other thoughts here on Kyle Tucker. The Dodgers thought, for some reason, they were getting a superstar. Whee! We got a superstar! Oh, my God, we got a superstar! They were so excited. They would have been better off going to Carl's Jr. They would have gotten a superstar if they had gone to that fast food restaurant. Instead, they chose the baseball player and then gave him a four-year contract for $240 million. And that is $60 million a year. They have a ghost for $60 million a year. Now the casual fans, you know who they are. So the casual fans, they still think that Kyle Tucker he's still got it. He's just going to work through it. Everything will be okay. Yeah. Okay, fine. Now if you actually watch him play or listen to the games on the radio or anything like that, it's all tumbleweeds. It's all tumbleweeds, an invasive species from Russia. Tumbleweeds. That's what it is. Kyle Tucker is, again, for those of you a little slow, a liability. He is. And that's just the way it is at this particular point, and it's not a rough patch. If you think it's a rough patch, go down to Walmart and buy a clue. Go buy a clue, okay? He's not hitting. He's not fielding. He's not hustling. What else is there? Seriously, if you don't hit, you don't field, you don't hustle, and you look like you'd rather be anywhere else, what exactly is left? Seriously. I don't get it. He's riding the chaos carousel. It's a chaos carousel. Round and round we go, round and round we go. And somehow, every time the chaos carousel goes around, it gets worse. It gets worse. He has been a season-long passenger on Kyle Tucker, the Vomit Comet. He's on the Vomit Comet. He is. He's a Vomit Comet guy. Now, keep in mind, it's not like the Dodgers weren't warned about this, because they were. You know who warned them? The Chicago Cubs. Tree in Chicago and Yefimi's team, the Cubs there in Chicago. The Cubs last year benched Kyle Tucker. They traded like 7,000 suspects, minor league players, to get Kyle Tucker from the cheating a-holes. So then they ended up benching him. He was horrific the entire second half of the season. And the Dodgers saw that, and in true Dodger hubris, they're like, oh, no, we know better than the Cubs. We know how to fix this guy. He'll be fine with us. We're going to unlock a higher level of Kyle Tucker. Yeah. How's that working out exactly? How is that working out? Yeah. It's like mixing together a giant bowl of Hawaiian punch, delicious Hawaiian punch, only to find a turd floating in the middle of the punch bowl. And guess who dropped the turd in the punch bowl? Ding, ding, ding, ding, ding. Yes. It is more likely than not it was Kyle Tucker, who I believe just went 0-for-19. Is that correct on the homestand? How's that working out? 0-for-19. Yeah. And gives off the vibe he would rather be having a colonoscopy or having his teeth pulled without any kind of pain medication, that's what he's in for. And so it's pretty simple here. Now, we'll see if the Dodgers actually have the balls to do it. At this point, Kyle Tucker is going to be with the Dodgers. He has some opt-out clauses. He's not going anywhere. Because the way he's playing, no one's going to bring him in and give him anywhere near the money he's getting now. So he's going to be with the Dodgers for the length of the contract. But at this particular point, if you're the Dodgers, you have to say, hey, listen, shape up or ship out. Shape up or ship out. That's it. Because you cannot put Kyle Tucker, the way he's playing, on your playoff roster. You can't do it. He's unplayable. You cannot put him out there. It's just the way it is. And that's it. So period, stop. All right, meanwhile, to the Bronx we go in New York, where a report over the weekend indicated that the New York Yankees have decided they're not even going to give a qualifying offer to Jazz Chisholm, their second baseman, their former All-Star second baseman Jazz Chisholm, that this winter he will not be getting even the qualifying offer, which means he will be changing laundry. He will not be back with the Yankees. Now, part of the reason behind this is not only the performance of Jazz Chisholm, it is also the fact there's a certain outfielder for the Yankees they gave a qualifying offer to. And, it didn't work out so well. And he took it. It's one of those like token things you give the qualifying offer because nobody almost never do these players take the qualifying offer. And the Yankees got burned. And so they're like, I don't know about that. I don't want to go down that road. So the question, though, what is your first impression of the reports that the Yankees have already decided they will not even make a qualifying offer to second baseman Jazz Chisholm Jr.? So if this is true, if the Yankees decide to pass on a qualifying offer for Jazz Chisholm, if that's the reality of the situation, it's not wrong, it would be the baseball equivalent of leaving his luggage on the curb and putting a white piece of paper with black writing on it saying F-R-E-E, free. F-R-E-E, free. And then just tape that on there and just go away and somebody will pick it up. And then you can put an ad online if you want, like offer up or one of those things, and somebody will come pick it up. And that's it. This is a guy, Jazz Chisholm, who did bring the razzle-dazzle. He did bring the razzle-dazzle in spring training. He was the guy that talked about 50-50. He's going to hit 50 home runs, steal 50 bases for the Yankees. But when it was time to put up or shut up, unfortunately for Jazz Chisholm, he tossed his bats off the George Washington Bridge there and waved goodbye, bye-bye. No need to bring the bat up there. You don't know how to use it, so why bring it up there? And you cannot stink at a time where the money is on the table. You cannot do it. And Jazz, not only did he lose the spoon, he is now being forced to show up with a fork at supper, and he's trying to eat the Campbell's cream of mushroom soup with a fork. It's not really working. It's not. So, and the Yankees are going to pay a premium price if you're good. However, if you are just Mr. Personality, sunglass, social media guy with unauthenticated vibes, it sounds like the Yankees are not going down that road. So we'll keep an eye on that. And outside of Jazz, there's one scenario where this doesn't happen, and that would be Jazz Chisholm going into a phone booth and stepping out of that phone booth, and all of a sudden he's Mr. October 2.0. in the postseason and is just absolutely hitting bombs. Kaboom! Kaboom, kaboom, kaboom, kaboom. If he's doing that all the time, okay, we got something. At this point, we do the show today. At this point, that is highly unlikely that Jazz Chisholm will do that. His expiration date is rapidly approaching, and you look at it, he was supposed to be on this 2026 season for Jazz Chisholm, a magical mystery tour. And it has been a mystery. Why does he suck so much? Why does he suck so much? It is a real mystery. And right now he is officially on the slow bus, and the bus is heading towards baseball Siberia. The bus route is going to baseball Siberia. So good luck on that. And the last month and a half of, actually less than that now, of Jazz Chisholm as a New York Yankee for the time being. Now, meanwhile, speaking of the Yankees, we also talked about the Dodgers here. We must combine these forces together as we learned over the weekend, and we knew this was coming because the man himself announced this was coming. He announced his own demise, the passing of Tommy John. Now, if you're younger than like 45, you have no idea who Tommy John is. You might think it's a clothing brand. You might think it's a clothing brand. It's not. It's not. Well, I mean, it is, but it's not. You know what I mean? It's like the original Tommy John was not a clothing brand. But Tommy John passing away from bladder cancer over the weekend at the age of 83. A pretty full life from Tommy John. And he made his own announcement. What a way to go out. He was in hospice in Florida, and he knew that's it. You know, game's over soon. And he had the Yankees send out a release during Old Timers Weekend in the Bronx to thank everyone. What a cool thing. You know, so thanked everybody and, you know, said his goodbyes, and that was that from Tommy John. He pitched 26 seasons in the major leagues. That is an entire generation and then some for Tommy John. Started with the Cleveland Indians in 1963 and pitched for a gaggle of other teams all the way to 1989. Pitched for six different teams, most known for his days with the Dodgers and the Yankees, although he pitched, as we said, all over the map. And you name it. And he, of course, is known as the guy. 1974, 52 years ago, Tommy John had elbow ligament replacement surgery. It had never been done before, ever. And he went out there and pitched 14 more seasons after having elbow ligament replacement surgery. They took what they do is they either take a cadaver, or they take a ligament from your ankle or, you know, another part of your body, and they put that in your elbow. That's what they do. So that move revolutionized sports medicine for pitchers worldwide. And that leads us to the question. The question is this. How are you going to remember the life of former Yankees and Dodgers pitcher Tommy John? So I didn't want to spend a couple minutes to reminisce about this guy, because I will remember Tommy John as the greatest sports guinea pig that the modern world has ever seen. The original patient zero. That is what Tommy John was, a human crash test dummy, which generations of pitchers have benefited from what Tommy John did. He turned an experimental Frankenstein elbow surgery, and that's really what it is. When you're taking ligaments out of another part of the body or a cadaver and putting them in your body, that's wild, right? And so he had this Frankenstein elbow surgery, and it is now 50-plus years later the industry standard. Now they've adjusted it a little bit. It's still, though, the basis of that, the bedrock of what happens when these pitchers have Tommy John surgery. There was a guy for the Reds over the weekend, Hunter Green. Guy was throwing 100 miles an hour. He's going to have Tommy John surgery. He's out for the year and next season as well. But that's not possible without the original Tommy John, the OG. Now, I was lucky enough a few years back to have Tommy John on the Fifth Hour podcast. It was in 2021. I want to thank Alf, the alien opiner, for finding the date. I do so many of these podcasts and radio shows, I have no idea when anything is. I think everything was like a couple days ago. I really don't. I think everyone's around my age, and everything was a couple days ago. I have no idea what's going on. I'm just trying to stay on the horse. I'm staying on the mechanical bull. That's all I'm trying to do. So it was 2021, and I was approached by somebody I used to work with in radio. No longer in radio. She was a friend of mine, and I hadn't heard from this woman in like 20 years. She reaches out to me. She says, "Hey, we're starting a campaign. We want to get Tommy John in the Hall of Fame. We're trying to do some media. Can you put him on?" I said, "Yeah, I put Tommy John on my podcast. Absolutely. I'd love to have him on." So she gave me his number. I gave him a buzz. He was living in Palm Springs at the time. Could not have been nicer. Just cool guy, wonderful. You know, it's a small sample size, obviously, and who knows? Maybe he was mean to other people, but he was very nice to me. And we had a great conversation. Some of it was broadcast. A lot of it before we hit the record button on the microphones with Tommy John. We talked about, you know, I knew Lasorda a little bit. He obviously knew much better than me. Played for him. But I was telling some of the stories I had. He was telling me some of the stories about that. We were talking about the different teams he played for, what baseball was like in the 1960s as opposed to the 2000s. We spent a lot of time, and I don't know how much of this got on the actual podcast and how much of this didn't, but on pitching and why pitchers need to throw more. And Tommy John's one of those old-timers that would say, hey, the problem with baseball today is the pitchers don't throw enough. They baby the pitchers. Guys like Dave Roberts and Aaron Boone baby the pitcher. He didn't say their names. I said their names. He didn't say their names. But it was just great. And to think that Tommy John's name is right next to Lou Gehrig's name. There's only a couple of people in sports that have become part of the medical vocabulary in American sport. And Lou Gehrig met his demise because of his illness. Tommy John lived a full life, obviously. Pitched another 14 years, as we said, in the major leagues. And somehow, and I do agree with the point, and we mentioned I was contacted by some people trying to get Tommy John into the Hall of Fame. How is he not in the Hall of Fame? Like, I don't understand it. I seriously don't get it. The baseball writers completely flunked what was, in many ways, an open book eye exam. They screwed this up. These idiots have elected cheating ass 1-1000, 2-1000 hole Carlos Beltran. Multiple suspected steroid cheats are in the Baseball Hall of Fame. And yet, you put your foot down when it comes to a man that had 288 wins in the major leagues, back when wins mattered. Pitched almost 5,000 innings, 4,700 innings, and had a 60-plus war for all the nerds. You love your war. And if you look at the contemporaries, the people that he pitched against or around that time, players like Fergie Jenkins and Jim Cott and Burt Beholm Blylevin, all in the Hall of Fame. All of them in the Hall of Fame. But no, we can't put Tommy John in the Hall of Fame. We can't do that. God forbid. Like, how do you literally revolutionize the entire sport of baseball, provide as a guinea pig, provide this miracle thing. And Dr. Frank Jobe, who was the Dodgers team doctor, he's the guy that did the operation. But without Tommy John, there is no procedure. It was experimental. And you still can't get in the Hall of Fame. You get ghosted from the Hall of Fame. It's ridiculous. And he deserved a plaque while he was living, just like Pete Rose deserved a plaque while he was living. And it's embarrassing. And someday we'd like to see the Hall of Fame grow some balls and take the vote away from the baseball writers. They don't deserve it. You can't put Tommy John in there and you put Carlos Beltran in the Hall of Fame. I'm puking my mouth. Cheating a-hole in the Hall of Fame. Come on. Eliminated. So instead, the baseball scribes, of course, gave him the ultimate blown save. Tommy John got the ultimate blown save from the baseball writers. And, of course, the reality is he didn't need the Hall of Fame in many ways because his name is immortality. And he's anytime a pitcher has this operation, it's every news story on the internet, social media, Tommy John surgery. That's Tommy John. Rest in peace, Tommy John. It is the Ben Maller Show. If you'd like to join us, you can give us a buzz right now. 877-99 on Fox. That's 877-996-6369. Also on X, at Ben Maller. That's at Ben Maller. A case of false advertising. What is that all about? A case of false advertising. We'll get to that. We'll do it next. However, it is now time in the A block. What hour is it? Let's find out here, Leprechaun Guy.
2: Number two.
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0: The Ben Maller Show on Fox Sports Radio, and apparently we are doing this again. The 2026 Maller Meet and Greet season continues, invading Lost Wages, Nevada. Be coming up on Saturday, August 29th, a week from this Saturday, 3 to 5 p.m., back at our old stomping grounds, the Stakeout Bar and Grill, right near the UNLV Runnin' Rebels campus. If you're in Vegas, come on out. If you're planning on being in Vegas, like Lance the bus driver, say hello. You never know who's going to be there. I mean, last year we had Nostradinus, and he was there, and he might have paid off some people to get that call for the Seahawks, but Nostradinus showed up there, and you never know who's going to pop in. And somehow the entire crew got permission to leave the studio, although Lorena might have to run the board from there. Lorena and Coop and everybody, it's absolutely free. We're not charging tickets. It's just free. Show up, have a good time, have some drinks, have some food. It's 4800 South Maryland Parkway there in Vegas. Come on out, hang out. Yeah. All right, and if you want to be part of this show, 877-99 on Fox. 877-996-6369. Also on the X Machine at Ben Maller. That's at Ben Maller. You can say hello to little Raina, the FSR tech queen.
1: Hi, Bill.
0: Don't talk to me. And right over there, Koopaloop at a Bronco fan. That's a Bronco fan.
2: Jerkass.
0: Your comments can and will be used against you in the court of sports radio. So please act accordingly. Yes? All right. Well, thank you. All right. The Maller Militia, a lot to say. Let's see. What do we got here? Ferg Dog says, Kyle Tucker sucks. I'm going to do what the Dodgers should have done and go to Carl's Jr. and get a superstar. You want me to get you anything, Ben? How about some chicken stars? No, certainly not.
1: I love the chicken stars.
0: No, but he's got them with ranch dressing, and that's disgusting, so no. No. All right. Overnight Joe says, Lorena is cheating on you. I heard her on a special edition of Arnie and Plank on Saturday night. Does this mean she wants to go to the dreaded day shift? That's from Overnight Joe there.
1: Yes, day shift and only weekends.
0: Only weekend day shift. You're in on that. All right. Maller, let's see, what do we have? I'll skip over that one. The Baltimore Freeloader account writes in. Media Freeloader from Baltimore says, just like Marcel deserves a plaque on the Fifth Hour Hall of Fame, Tommy John deserves to be in Cooperstown, along with his reconstructed arm. He didn't need steroids. I'm guessing a lot of the younger crowd, like Lorena, know about Tommy John jeans. I still prefer Levi's. Rest in peace, Tommy John. Yeah, you had no idea who Tommy John was, right?
1: Just the surgery.
0: Just the surgery?
1: Yeah.
0: All right, yeah. Oh, you knew the surgery. You knew the surgery.
1: Uh-huh.
0: All right. All right. What else do we have? Let's see. Can't read that. Page down. Mr. Irrigation, you survived the thing dropping there. Mr. Irrigation called up. He's like, oh, no, gravity's going to stop for like 7 seconds or something like that. We all survived it.
1: I heard that rumor.
0: I survived. Can I put on my timeline, I survived the gravity falling situation? Let's go to Blind Scott, who's on the north end of Boston. Hello, Blind Scott. Welcome.
3: Oh, hey, what's up? Yeah, I heard some live Tommy John reaction. The way I look at it is if you look at like a soldier from 1965 and then a soldier from 2025, like Tommy John might have been pitching to tomato cans. Dude, I got a broken jaw right now and I'm recovering from a concussion.
0: You don't sound like you have a broken jaw. You're fine.
3: Well, no, I mean, it's a tooth in my mouth. It's
0: well, that's not a tooth. It's not a jaw. It's a tooth.
3: You know, I can't get too upset because I'll hit it right now, and I have it stinted myself. Dude, I got a Jason Tatum story if you want.
0: Did you hear Marcel on the podcast? Marcel was on the Fifth Hour podcast.
3: Yeah. I listened to all that stuff. I like it when you and your wife go places. One of my favorite stories was when you loaded up the car and it bottomed out for your wife's 50th birthday. Like, that's an unbelievable story. I like that.
0: I'll let her know when she turns 50. She's not 50, but I'll let her know when she does.
3: Oh, yeah. So I just threw that out there for an investigation, bro, because I don't know the real age, so you just gave out some personal information to your biggest fan.
0: Yes,
3: man.
0: I let her know that she's not. I let you know she's not 50. Oh, yes, Bucky's. I did. Yes.
3: All right, exactly. So let's talk about Bucky's in Tennessee. So, like, Fred Tucher's in Tennessee right now. He does go to Bucky's when he's down there.
0: Now, for those who don't know, Fred Tucher's the morning guy at the Sports Hub in Boston for the 599 whatever other stations were on. Yes, go ahead.
3: His son got a scholarship to Maine. He's a left-handed pitcher, Ben. Like,
0: oh, good.
3: Really
0: congratulations.
3: Good.
0: Who went to this shortstop? Infielder went to Maine, played the major leagues. What's the guy's name?
3: Really? See, that's hard to believe because it's way up in Bangor, which is pretty nice.
0: Was it Mike?
3: Drive up there.
0: Was it Mike Bordick? Somebody, let me look at it. Hold on.
3: Alexa, did Mike Bordick play for the University of Maine? Dude, I got advanced AI over here. Dude, so I told the people at 7-Eleven that they should, you know, invest in Bucky's or whatever. And they should open one in New Hampshire. Like, there's no Bucky's in New Hampshire. We could probably do that with a private equity funded group. You know what I'm saying? Dude, one more thing.
0: Oh, I'm right, by the way. Mike, how about that, man? Do I not have great Maine knowledge? I need a caller from Maine right now. Mike Bordick, who I remember from the Athletics back way back in the old days in the 90s, Mike Bordick went to the University of Maine.
3: Yeah. He's playing the Cape League.
0: Now, is Tutcher's kid good enough to pitch in the major leagues?
3: Well, he's left-handed, so I think he might be able to pitch in the major leagues. Because like a utility pitcher, he could go in for a couple innings.
0: That would be rare. A radio guy's kid makes it. We had our morning guy years ago. His kid made it. Was a all-star closer with the Washington Nationals. Mark Patrick was the morning guy, and his kid made the major leagues with the Nationals and pitched for a couple of teams. And then there was a baseball writer for the LA Times named Ross Newhan, and his kid made the major leagues with the Orioles and the Padres. So it does happen every once in a while.
3: What about Travis Shaw, the guy you knew that played for the Sox? You knew the guy who managed the Red Sox now, Chad Tracy?
0: Yeah. Jeff Shaw was a buddy of mine, one of my good friends when he pitched for the Dodgers. His kid played for the Red Sox. And then, the Red Sox manager now is the son of Jim Tracy, who was my guy back when I did stuff with the Dodgers. So I'm pulling for him. Yeah.
3: You knew all these people, so I tell people back, no one got paid any money back when Ben first got into baseball. Now people are so loaded. Like, if you wanted to talk to Juan Soto, you'd have to talk to, like, three people.
0: They're not very accessible. But, I mean, guys were rich back then, too. They're just more rich now. They're, like, super-duper rich. They're super-sized rich. They were rich. Now they're Richie McRich rich. Kind of like you, Scott, like how the money you get from the government is kind of the same concept, you know, right? You get money from the government.
3: Blind benefits are great. I'd rather have a job in the radio. You're going to pay me to come on your podcast because I ain't coming on there. I want to be on the radio all the time.
0: So that's good because Scott in Northern Kentucky said he does not want you on the podcast.
3: He
0: said,
3: sucks that life. I hope he drops dead.
0: Oh, that's not very nice. You shouldn't say that. That's not nice.
3: Yeah, I hate that guy. I hope he dies. He contacts me in my purse.
0: All right. No, he does. Thank you. All right, Scott. Didn't he say he has to stay calm? Didn't we start the phone call by him saying I just have to stay calm and I can't? Yeah. All right, well, on that fine note, jeez, well, false advertising, that would be what has gone on with Tarek Skubal, who came over to the Doyers. Skubal coming over from the Tigers with much fanfare, everyone all excited about what he was going to do. Of course, I was excited too, and he's had a few starts now in Dodger blue, and how is that working out right now for Skubal? Let's see here. The Dodgers have a losing record in games that he has started. It's only been a small sample size, but that's all we have to deal with. We have a show to do here today, and it's not going well. He's been good. The Dodgers paid for great. He's been good. The Dodgers thought they were getting great, and he hasn't been great as a Dodger yet. And he talked about it and met his own standards and all that, and he's giving the Dodgers quality innings. Although the results are not quite there. We'll see. There's plenty of time in October. Dodgers will make the playoffs. And the way things are going, they're going to play a lot of road games in game sixes and game sevens of playoff series. That means that Skubal is going to have to step up, or the underachieving Dodgers right now are going to step out of the playoffs and go away, as in bye bye. All right. Time now for the Insta Trivia. And here's the Insta Trivia. Blank was the only pitcher in the history of baseball that faced both Mickey Mantle and Mark McGwire. Again, Blank, the only pitcher in baseball history to face both Mickey Mantle, and Mark McGuire. That is the Insta trivia, the answer. We'll get to it, and we will do it next. However, it is the B block. What hour is it? Let's see if we can find out right
2: number
0: now.
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0: 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Check out the YouTube page. We have our own page. We're fighting the good fight against all these other highly paid, highly promoted gas bags and blowhards that work here. So we'd love for you to help us out. The great underdog story. 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That's at Ben Maller Show on YouTube. You get Maller monologues, other features that you can only find on that channel on YouTube. And you're not being productive when you're working anyway, and you're futzing around on YouTube on your phone or whatever device you're using. So just add, I'm just saying, just click the thingamajig, and then you'll get the Maller videos will pop up, and you can watch them and comment and get in the algorithm, and the bots will have a party. It'll be great.
1: I am the smartest man alive!
0: Thank you. Yes, I appreciate that. We're too cheap to buy views, but that's another way to go about it. Back to it. And time to pay off now. The Insta Trivia blank, the only pitcher in baseball history to face both Mickey Mantle and Mark McGwire. Mark McGwire and Mickey Mantle. That is the question. What is the answer? And let's see who knows the answer. Alf going with Mark Patrick on sports. MPOS. I have an MPOS hat that Mark sent me. Very nice. It's in my hat collection. Late night drug tester says you are blankety blankety blank. Who is 32 today? Who else? Morgana Roberts, the kissing bandit from Stevie Meatballs. JT, the wingman, going with Phil Niekro, the pitcher. N-I-E-K-R-O, pitcher for the Braves, Yankees, and others. Nate, the hammer, going with Magilla Gorilla, Gorilla for sale. Maller prop guy got it right. Bad job by him. Who else do we have? Gaylord Perry from Mr. Irrigation, deep in the heart of Houston. Michael in Tulsa says the Egg McMuffin is the answer. Mediocre Kabuki going with Frank Tanana, the banana. Who else? Phil Niekro, N-I-E-K-R-O from Bill. It's Hoosier Bill. Page down. What's, I can't read that. Overnight Joe wants to know, is Lorena going to start, are you going to start walking Arnie's dog? That's from Joe. All right. What else? Eek in Roseville, Minnesota, got it right. Bad job by him. Who else do we have? Page down. I can't read that. All right. Do you have an answer, Lorena? Do you have an answer?
2: Hank Aaron is my best guess.
0: Is it Hank Aaron? A great pitcher for the Braves.

0: No, it is incorrect. It's also not the great Jane Jetson, according to Manuel in Gardena. I thought it was Judy Jetson. Was Jane the daughter? I don't know. Who knows?
1: I think it's confused.
0: Yeah, Kathy in Madison checked in with Elvis Presley. Well, the correct answer would be the aforementioned Tommy John. Tommy John, the only pitcher to face both Mickey Mantle and Mark McGwire, pitched from 1963 to 1989. Here we go.
2: It's Maller.
3: How about that?
2: To the third degree.
0: Yeah. That's right.
2: This is when Big Ben gets grilled.
0: All right, Koopaloop.
4: When Odell Beckham Jr. made his return to the Giants, got a nice ovation from the crowd at MetLife.
0: Yeah.
4: Caught a couple of passes, was open on another one downfield that Jameis Winston didn't go to him on that. But he said after the game he liked being out there. He said, if you look at tape or at practice, I'm getting open. Do you think he's going to make the roster, Ben?
0: It's to be determined. Like Harbaugh, I saw some post-game comments from Harbaugh. He didn't seem like he was completely convinced that Beckham's going to be on the roster. So, I mean, it's not like the Giants have a great depth chart, so we'll see how this goes. I say he will be on the roster, though. I think they'll keep him as like a mascot on the roster. Next!
4: So the Golden State Warriors haven't added any outside free agents yet this offseason.
0: Well, they were so good last year. Why would they?
4: Yeah. Stop me if you've heard this before. It was reported over the weekend that we are approaching the end of the Draymond Green era. Somebody from The Athletic said there's about 6 months left in the Draymond Green era. Do you agree with that?
0: Yes, I think he's going to retire from basketball and become a full-time podcaster. That's what I think. Next!
4: With a 10-2 win over the Rays on Sunday, the Orioles are in a playoff spot for the first time since April. Do you think they'll be able to stay there?
0: Depends on how the media food is for my friend Sports with Coleman. I'm going to go no. And there's going to be like three teams that make the playoffs in the American League that don't deserve to be in the playoffs. How did we do?
4: You passed this initiative.
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27: Veteran linebacker Von Miller is signing with the Dallas Cowboys. He's from Texas. Minnesota Vikings safety Jamal Adams is out for the year with a knee injury. Cardinals first round running back Jeremiah Love is likely out this month with a sprained ankle. Backup quarterback at Washington Marcus Mariota is out this month with a sprained MCL. And Packers tight end Tucker Kraft returned to full practice Sunday after last year's torn ACL. In the WNBA, Indiana won in overtime at Atlanta, 26 points for Caitlin Clark. Scottie Scheffler in Memphis won the PGA tournament by 8 strokes. Marcus Ericsson took the IndyCar race. The Sunday night ball game had Seattle holding on for victory 3-2 at Houston. The Houston Astros are still 2 games ahead of the Rangers in the AL West. Texas was beaten 5-2 at the A's. And Milwaukee beat the Dodgers in LA again 6-2. The Brewers have the best record in the majors. I'm Steve DeSager.
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0: Well, it turns out the tie goes to the runner. Did you know that? The tie goes to the runner, or in this case, the quarterback. Welcome in the beginning of another hour of the Ben Maller Show. We are in the air everywhere. You there, me here, as we continue to give an A for effort. We get that A. We get that A for effort. as we are hanging out coast to coast, border to border, and beyond on the vast and scrumptiously powerful microphones of FSR emanating live from the pit of curiosities, guaranteed human, world famous, Fox Sports Radio Studios, where Rebecca, the Ram fan, she reached out. 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So our lead this hour is from the National Football League, and we start out in Los Angeles, where Rams rookie quarterback Ty Simpson, who was overdrafted. He was the 13th pick. And that was the talk. Remember, we were talking about back in April of the draft, but he was the 13th overall pick in the draft, the second quarterback drafted after being a game manager at Alabama. And he had a impressive, I say this in air quotes, impressive NFL debut, which was not really a debut because it didn't really count, against Kansas City at Arrowhead Stadium there. And it was a win, if you care about those things, for the Rams in the exhibition game. So you probably didn't see any of this. Why would you? You probably missed it. So Ty Simpson played the final three quarters. He completed almost 85% of his passes, which I'm told is good. Had 190 yards, which isn't that good, and two touchdowns and no interceptions for Ty Simpson. He's an Alabama man, Ty Simpson. So that was the performance everyone was yapping about. Sean McVay praising his player, as often happens, saying he had good command of the football, good command of the offense, throwing the ball around, and the ability to take what the defense gave him, a nod to checkdowns from Ty Simpson, and he worked through his reads, et cetera, et cetera, et cetera. Now, several of you reached out. One in particular, Mike from the 909 in Southern California, reached out, and he sent a snarky message my direction. As you know, I was not a fan of the Rams drafting Ty Simpson. And Mike took some notes, and he said that Ty Simpson made you look like a jackass with his performance against the Chiefs on Saturday. So I thought we'd use that as a jumping off point. Why not? Let's have some fun with Mike from the 909. You know who you are. So the question, how would you categorize Ty Simpson's performance for the Rams in an exhibition game against the Chiefs? So I've got extra large helping of BLE, vending machine, and Ron Burgundy. And we will combine all of these things together and enjoy our latest harebrained scheme is what we're going to enjoy. Okay, so first of all, we graded Ty Simpson's debut SL, as in soft launch. As in the defense the Chiefs were playing was a soft defense. So he got an SL on the Mallard report card. Let's get Ty Simpson fitted right now. What do you say? We'll take him down to a haberdashery and we'll get him fitted, measurements for a gold jacket. We can reserve a spot in Canton for friends and family. We have to alert the person that does the engraving to let them know that Ty Simpson is ready. Unless, of course, that is a slightly dramatic overreaction, capital O, overreaction to an exhibition game against a bunch of guys for the Chiefs who soon will be selling life insurance if they're lucky to get a job selling life insurance. And the fact that social media, this monster social media, is convinced, they're going gaga over Ty Simpson, that tells you more about how low the bar really was for this cat than anything else. And that's really where I was, and I'm not off that position. I'll believe it when I see it. Despite being a first-round draft pick, the second quarterback taken off the board, Ty Simpson ends up this year entering the season where he's not supposed to play very much at all unless something goes terribly wrong. And Ty Simpson enters the NFL season this year, and he's the proud beneficiary of an extra large helping of BLE. Now, what is BLE? Blessing of low expectations. Blessing of low expectations. Nobody is expecting filet mignon. You're not expecting filet mignon. And the fact that he went out there and served a competent, like a double cheeseburger with fries, cheeseburger in paradise kind of performance there. And so you people, you know who you are, Mike in the 909. You people with your, what a great performance. Oh, my God, give him a Michelin star rating right now. He's ready. And all that. So, now, it was a nice little nifty performance in an exhibition game where very few people saw it because it was an exhibition game. And it's not like Andy Reid and Spags were game planning to stop Ty Simpson. They were not. It's kind of like the football equivalent, what Ty Simpson did. It's like the football equivalent of a movie trailer. It looked all right. You know, the highlights look pretty good and all that stuff. And if all goes well, if everything goes perfectly right for the Rams, then he will be embargoed for the entire season. The Rams will be waiting a year to see if this is an actual feature presentation or not. Good luck. Now, secondly, we had old faces in new places. Dateline Atlanta, as Tua Tagovailoa. Yeah, that guy, Tua Tagovailoa, made his first appearance in an exhibition game in a Falcon uniform, and he was spitting mad. Tua blew-a. He did. He sucked at a time you cannot suck. Tua Tagovailoa. The Falcons in general, they lost to the Broncos 27-7. It's an exhibition game. Neither team's really all that invested in it. 27-7. Denver got a 20-point win, and the game wasn't even that close. Tua, after the game, said, quote, definitely not up to standard, not even up to par, close quote. Say that again. Tua said he was, quote, frustrated and, quote, disappointed with how the Falcons performed despite, he talked about the work that they put in during the first 2 weeks of training camp. Now, on the second snap of the game, much to the joy of Arnie Spanier, who used to loathe Tua, my colleague Arnie there with the Miami Dolphins back in the day. So on the second snap of the game, whoop, butterfingers. Yeah, Tua mishandled the ball. Fumble! Bug on the rug. And he recovered it himself, still embarrassing. And he said that particular moment knocked the offense out of rhythm and helped set the tone for a very lackadaisical performance by everyone involved. Not good. Not good any way you slice it. It is not good. Tua took responsibility, as he often did with the Dolphins. He used the time-tested cliche, it starts with me, I've got to do better. That is the boilerplate response when you don't play well in an NFL game. Tua acknowledged the performance did not do him any favors. Coach Kevin Stefanski, desperately trying to find a positive, said, it was a tiny sample size, not enough to really grade two on. Really? You want to bet? All right, here's the question. So, longtime Dolphin quarterback Tua Tagovailoa, a wobbly performance in his first appearance for the Falcons in an exhibition game, practice game. Is this a big deal, a little deal, or no deal for Tua Tagovailoa? So you might think this is a big deal considering that he's in a quarterback competition. The reality is it's not even a no deal. It's a little deal. All right. It's a very small deal at this particular point. Now, it is true that the Samoan sniper, that's his nickname, the Samoan sniper went out there and he did need a diaper. He did. Tua was Miracle-Gro. Fertilizer. He was absolute fertilizer out there on the field for Atlanta. Three completions for 22 yards, a fumble, and two empty possessions for the Falcons offense. And if he keeps this up, right, if he does this a couple more times, then Tua, you look at his endorsement portfolio, and he will pick up a new endorsement as a spokesperson for waste management, and because that was a total waste. But that's the entire team was out of it there. And now that said, in August exhibition football that we're in right now, August exhibition football, we're not quite ready to order the tombstone or even the tombstone pizza. We're not quite there yet. And if you are, good for you. Knock yourself out, right? Tua Tagovailoa signed a one-year, $1.3 million, essentially a pillow deal for him to go back to market. And Miami tossed him away, so he was looking for a starting job. Atlanta's like, all right, we'll dig into the NFL recycling bin. Now, the reason it's not a big deal that Tua rode the vomit comet, the reason it is not a big deal is because the guy that he's in a dogfight, or in this case a bird fight with, Michael Penix Jr., is not able to play. He's not been medically cleared fully to come back and play for Atlanta, so it's hard to lose the job no matter how bad you are when the guy you're in the competition with isn't in the ring. Becomes very difficult to do that, and so he's trying to resurrect his career. Things are not going particularly great at this particular moment for Tua after one game, and he signed, a one-year deal for very little money by NFL standards. So that's where we are. The first impressions, it's like, wait a minute here. It's like you were shopping for a fixer-upper. You got Tua, fixer-upper, and it's like kind of going to the break room with Tua and going to the vending machine, and you end up ordering the tuna fish sandwich, which is room temperature. Well, nobody wants a tuna fish sandwich that's room temperature. That's Tua. Tua, the tuna fish sandwich, room temperature, disgusting. Now, the good news is there's only one direction to go from here. Up, up, up, and away! That's it. One direction, because if the Tua show that we saw, if he keeps going out there and spraying bullets like this, then they'll find somebody else. Even if Penix is not ready, the Falcons will go out and trade for somebody, and they'll bring somebody else in there. And Tua will be back in his native Hawaii if he keeps pitching footballs around like he was in the game over the weekend, and he will be out of there. See you later. He'll be back in Hawaii. He'll be at a rental stand renting out beach chairs and snorkeling gear and umbrellas somewhere in Hawaii, unless he's not. All right, now, final thought. To Los Angeles, the Chargers version of LA. Chargers making some headlines over the weekend. What did they do? Well, somebody running the social media accounts for the Chargers posted a bunch of photos of the different coaches on the staff, led by, of course, the head coach, Jim Harbaugh, the former Dolphins coach, offensive coordinator guy, all of them wearing shirts that had the slogan, quote, "Everyone watches women's sports." And it captioned with what, you know, the shirt says. That was the caption on social media, what the shirt says. So the shirt said, "Everyone watches women's sports." Now, this appears to be some kind of promotional thing, vehicle, something like that. And we're not sure exactly what was behind it. Obviously, women's sports leagues like the WNBA, not really about women's sports these days. It's about the culture war, which is going on. So the question is this: what is the proper term? Give me the proper term for the Chargers, that's an NFL team, their social media group, posting the shirt with the slogan, "Everyone watches women's sports," while they were wandering around practice. So my word is performative, with a capital P, as in performative. Nothing says deep-seated, sincere commentary quite like a slogan wedged between sponsorship logos on the other stuff, the hat you're wearing and the sweatpants that have the logo on them and all that stuff. So there is that. And I was thinking about this, and I thought of the iconic scene from Anchorman with Ron Burgundy. When I looked at the Chargers social media account, I thought, okay, so remember that scene in Anchorman where Ron Burgundy comes out and he says, "Ladies and gentlemen, can I please have your attention? I've been handed an urgent and horrifying news story, I need you all of you, to stop what you're doing and listen. And then he says, cannonball! Just like that. So that's kind of, like, the Chargers didn't just post a t-shirt. They cannonballed straight into the culture war debate, which they didn't have to do. It's an unforced error by the Chargers social media team. And I score some virtue points on that. So I guess they're happy about that. But it was totally performative. I go back to that word. It was totally performative. And why even wear a shirt announcing this? It's like, and wearing a shirt that says, by the way, everyone breathes air. Thank you very much, Captain Obvious. We appreciate that. Thank you so much. Have a great day. Bye-bye. Now, by proclaiming that women's sports, just using that term without context, they, of course, allow you, the consumer of the content, to determine what exactly you mean, what you're going to do here, and they have opened up a large bank vault door. It's like Pandora's box has been opened, and it's a debate that still is ongoing right now. Like, how many meetings has the WNBA? They don't even know what a woman is at the WNBA. Like, they don't know. And maybe they didn't learn the birds and the bees. I don't know. Possible that women have changed. I have no idea, but they don't even know what the WNBA. So it's possible also that, like, maybe Jim Harbaugh needs to hire a biologist or something like that. I don't know. I'm just confused by the whole thing. And also, by the way, if the slogan that they used, everyone's watching women's sports, the slogan implies equal viewership. Yet, if you look at the television ratings, it's often anywhere from 50 to 90% lower women's sports on television to men's sports, depending on which event and obviously the time of the year and all that. So anyway, what are we doing? Congratulations. You took an unnecessary detour and you've now entered a societal debate, and nobody asked you to do that, but you decided you wanted to do it. That's a decision. That's a choice. You made a choice. It is the Ben Maller Show. If you'd like to be part, 877-99 on Fox. I got one line open. Phones have been packed all night. One line. You can grab it right now at 877-99 on Fox before it is gone, and then you'll not have to wait another hour to find another open line. 877-996-6369. Time now, though, for the Maller Riddle of the Day. You can answer this on X at Ben Maller. That's at Ben Maller. You want to answer. So Shiloh Sanders helped make sure that his pops, Deion Sanders, picked up a blank. Again, Shiloh Sanders, the spawn of Deion, helped make sure that his pops, Deion Sanders, picked up a blank. That is the Maller Riddle of the Day. The answer, we'll get to it. We will do it next. However, it is the, let's see, here's the A-block. A-block, and what hour is it?
2: Number three.
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0: first show on Fox Sports Radio as we work our way through the overnight hours. And yeah, you know what? Ladies and gentlemen, boys and girls, step right up. The greatest gathering of nocturnal oddballs coming to Las Vegas. The 2026 Mallard Meet and Greet continues. Season continues on Saturday, August 29th, week from Saturday, 3 to 5 p.m. at the Stakeout Bar and Grill right near UNLV. Behold, Lorena, Coop, they'll be there. Mallard Militia legends like Robbie the Mariner fan. Slug, who's putting this thing together. Big Lou, he's on number two. Natron from Stockton is going to be there, I believe, as well. Mouthwash Mike. Lance, the bus driver, mentioned he might show up as well.
1: Viva Las Vegas.
0: Tammy from Vegas supposed to be there. JT, the wingman.
2: Yay.
0: Yeah, so no elephants, no trapeze, but plenty of characters. Our family, our little dysfunctional radio family, will be there. Admission is absolutely free. Come one, come all to the Mallard Carnival there in Las Vegas. It'll be a week from Saturday. If you'd like to be part of this show, and no cheeseburgers, 877-99 on Fox. That's 877-996-6369. Also on X, at Ben Mallard.
3: My right hand was getting a workout.
0: That's at Ben Mallard, if you'd like to be part of the program.
3: I love sausage, by the way.
0: You can also say hello to Lorena, FSR Tech Queen.
2: What up, Bill?
0: Don't talk to me. I'm calling HR. And Koopaloop, a Bronco fan. That's a Bronco fan right over there. Time now for the Mallard Riddle of the Day. The Mallard Riddle of the Day. Here it is. Shiloh Sanders. That's a failed football player. Shiloh Sanders helped make sure that his pops, Deion Sanders, picked up a blank. All right. That is the question. What is the answer? It's the Mallard Riddle of the Day. And let's see. Does anyone know the answer to the Mallard Riddle of the Day? Late Night Drug Tester says, picked up podcast subscriptions to the Fifth Hour and the Ben Mallard Show. That's right. Got to subscribe to both. Got to listen. All we need, it's like 5 minutes. That's it. Analog Al says, prescription is the answer. Alf, the alien opiner, says, an iconic George Westinghouse Warriors Letterman jacket. We're talking about, what else do we have? Let's see. Cocaine from JT the Wingman. Pair of toes, guessed by, that's not nice, Steve. It's too soon, Stevie Meatball. Picked up the soap from Donkey Sausage. Who else? Page Dan.
3: I love sausage,
0: can't
3: by
0: read
3: the way.
0: That. A neon primetime light, guessed by Eek in Roseville, Minnesota. Nimbus Batas, a.k.a. Nimbot, said a case of the crabs. Well, that would be unfortunate. Michael in Tulsa says a new pair of sunglasses is the answer. What else do we have? Let's see. Page Dan. We'll skip over that. Slug in Vegas says picked up a hooker at the Mallard meet and greet in Vegas. Really? I didn't realize they were there. A new cowboy hat from JT the Wingman. We haven't heard from Cowboy John Brad in a while. Wonder what he's up to, the great Cowboy John Brad. Courtesy Flusher says pickup sticks is the answer to the Mallard Riddle of the Day. A number of you guys all said hookers. We'll skip over those. I'm sorry, Johnny Q and all the other guys there. A bucket of Colonel Sanders KFC grub from Mike the Leprechaun. That's his answer. Soul Glow from Neil in Fall River in the Commonwealth there.

0: What else do we have? Page Dan. An appropriate amount of garbage to satisfy his community service obligation from Black and Blum. That's the man's name, Black and Blum. And Pizza Papa says that he picked up an order of chicken fingers, the Ben Maller chicken fingers, at the Landing in Kansas City. All right, that's enough. I mean, there's others, but you know, we don't need to go through all that. Michael in Tulsa said Maller plus. Lorena, I'm going to give you the riddle one more time. So Shiloh Sanders, failed football player Shiloh Sanders, helped make sure that his pops, Deion Sanders, picked up a blank.
1: Picked up a record deal.
0: A record deal. Is that on? Is that the answer? Record deal. No. The correct answer, Shiloh Sanders helped make sure his pops, Deion Sanders, picked up a subpoena. A subpoena. Yeah. Turns out that Shiloh Sanders, unfortunately, did not learn how to pay his bills, and he had to file for bankruptcy. There's a high-profile bankruptcy case, and so Deion Sanders is being dragged into this, even though his son is all grown up. Deion preparing Colorado for the upcoming college football season, and there is a question about the timeline on this. He has been subpoenaed, Deion, to testify at the bankruptcy trial, and it will likely interfere, at least according to the timeline that I saw, it is going to interfere with the Colorado football schedule. The trial begins on August 31st. The following Saturday, Colorado plays at Georgia Tech, the Ramblin' Wreck of Georgia Tech in Atlanta. And the judge, I guess, commented on that, realizing the timeline is not necessarily ideal. All right, it is the Ben Maller Show. Let's go to the phones, and we'll say hello to, I just mentioned this guy's name a second ago, Mike the Leprechaun is in the Commonwealth, and he is up first this hour. Hello, Mike the Leprechaun.
2: You caught me off guard. Anyway, I had to grab my notes.
0: I can put you down. You want to go back on hold?
2: I got plenty of other people that want to talk.
0: I can put you on hold right now.
2: I know you do.
0: Well, I mean, I can put you, if you want, I'll put you on hold. I'll take this other call. You seem like you're not ready. I feel like you don't want to.
2: I feel like you want to wait. You want to spar with Marcel.
0: I feel like you want to do that.
2: My chicken came back. I had to grab my chicken.
0: I thought you lost your chicken. I thought somebody pulled.
2: My kids
0: somebody,
2: hid it.
0: What?
2: My kids had hidden it on me. They found it.
0: So they, your anyway. Kids pulled your chicken and hid it from you.
2: They pulled my leg. My chicken leg. Ha ha ha. Cynthia Cunningham turns 32. Did you know that?
0: Who? What?
2: Sophie Cunningham. She's a basketball player. She turned 30 over the weekend.
0: All right. Good for her. I don't know her. What do you want me to do?
2: Anyway, she's a very cute looking
0: girl.
2: She's
0: a lovely lady, and my apologies to her. What do you want me to do? People have birthdays every year. If they don't have birthdays, something went wrong. Like something went bad, right? I guess Jehovah's Witnesses don't celebrate birthdays, right? They don't do that. So
1: that is, no, they do not.
2: And maybe Shakers as well. Shakers.
0: Yeah. You wrote notes. You wrote notes for this.
2: I write notes for everything.
0: Old world Mennonites. Those are the ones that don't celebrate anything, right? The old world Mennonites. That's like next level. That's like
2: a fun fact. You were talking about gravity last week. My rainbow is affected by gravity, but when the gravity went away, the rainbow comes out.
0: Yeah.
2: So it's a scientific fact.
0: This is all prepared material. From our guy, right there.
2: Ah, what's in the name? Manny being Manny, Leprechaun being Leprechaun. Marcel wasn't bad on the fifth hour, but he didn't know the difference between Zeus Dog and Mike from New Hampshire.
0: He still has, because he still has no idea.
2: You pulled his leg. Talk about,
0: I give Marcel credit because a lot of you guys do not get back to me, and he was
2: available.
0: Well, I understand you were available, but you were not on. You had gone down the list because I had contacted you last weekend and there were 2 weekends ago, and it didn't work.
2: You know
0: out.
2: Who's coming back anyway to the Red Sox? Roman Anthony. He's up at Portland Sea Dogs. He's doing. He's getting his first at bat tomorrow, and Trevor Story is starting on Wednesday for the Woo Sox.
0: No.
2: That's two big names coming back into the Red Sox rotation.
0: All right.
2: They should be ready.
0: Wonderful.
2: They should be ready for the playoffs.
0: The Red Sox have hit a rough patch, as we like to say. We just talked about that earlier, the rough patch.
2: They're playing 500, which is not bad by most team standards.
0: Well, the Dodgers aren't even 500 the last couple of
2: months. Did you see the ball Tucker lost the fly ball. He couldn't
0: even get the fly ball. Lose it. He had tracked it perfectly. It just bounced off his glove.
2: Well, he had sunglasses on, so maybe he had those blind people sunglasses, so he couldn't even see the ball.
0: Yes, the problem, and outfield had sunglasses on, so that's the reason that things didn't really work out, because he had sunglasses on. That's the problem.
2: I think, Dave, I've heard through the grapevine here that Chad Tracy will be named the full-time manager, which is not a shock.
0: Are those official Leprechaun sources, or are you just making that up?
2: I won't say who my sources are, but apparently you know his father. Is that correct?
0: Well, yeah, back when he managed the Dodgers and the Rockies and the Pirates, and I was around him. That was a long, long time ago. All right, you've had a lot of airtime. I feel like I've given you too much airtime. I feel like the show's gone down because I've given you too much airtime. Do you agree with that? The show's not as good because I've given you too much airtime?
2: Okay, I think the Malin Militia are all the better for it.
0: Okay, can you hang up on yourself now and do the honorable thing and hang up on yourself or no?
2: You know who has no skin in the game? Yeah. A skeleton.
0: Well, on that note, Tyrese Halliburton is a basketball player who's been out for a long time. Did you see this over the weekend? This is crazy. So Tyrese Halliburton plays for the Indiana Pacers. And he apparently is shocked that his first game back from a torn Achilles will not be nationally televised. I had no idea that Tyrese Halliburton was must-see television. I thought he's a nice player. Come on now. Now, if you go back to the 2025 NBA Finals, Halliburton had snap, crackle, pop. He tore up his Achilles. It was like shredded pork against Oklahoma City, who won the NBA Finals. So he missed all of last season, Tyrese Halliburton. The Pacers tanked and then traded their draft pick, which was a high lottery pick, to the Clippers for the great Zubats. Who goofed? I've got to know. Anyway, if you're going to tank, what are you doing trading the pick? That makes no sense. Anyway, so it's been about 16 months, and he's expected to return when the new NBA season begins, like in a couple of days. Halliburton's scheduled to play October 21st against the New Orleans Pelicans rather than at home, and the game is not on national TV. You know why the game's not on national TV? It's the Pacers and the Pelicans. It's the Pacers and the Pelicans. Why would you even think about putting that game on national TV? So, there you go. He claims he's going to take Halliburton his game to another level. And anyway, he challenged the decision also, saying that he should have been on TV and all that stuff. Indiana has 11 nationally televised games. I know you're very concerned about the Pacers' TV schedule. That is right in the middle, 15th out of 30 teams. San Antonio, New York, the Lakers, and Philadelphia have the league high 34 games. So do with that what you want. It is the Ben Maller Show, and we are moments away from another riveting edition of the Insta Advice Line. Who needs the advice, the wisdom of the Maller Militia? If you would like to recommend someone, send that in care of at Ben Maller on X. That's at Ben Maller. Either way, whether it's good or bad or ugly, we are going to have a riveting edition of the Insta Advice Line, and we'll get to that. We'll do it next. However, it's live read season, and let's see. It is the B Block. What hour is it?
3: Number 3.
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0: 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We'd love for you to click that. And in addition, but wait, there's more. 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
3: Hold that thought. No one's paid attention to me for 10 whole seconds.
1: And if you don't like it,
0: And away we go! It's the Insta Advice Line. And who needs our advice? Well, how about the highest paid player in baseball in average annual value? A $60 million a year man who just signed a big free agent contract this offseason, and that would be none other than Kyle Tucker of the D-O-D-G-E-R-S. Suck, suck, suck the Dodgers. They suck right now. Now, I saw this stat over the weekend. Since the pitching mound was lowered in 1969, the only MLB hitter to have an 85-game home span with a batting average below 182, an on-base percentage below 288, and a slugging percentage below 266, would be none other than Kyle Tucker in over 338 at-bats. The guy blows, despite making $60 million a year. So any advice? Help Kyle Tucker out, the Dodger outfielder Kyle Tucker. You're live on the air when you hear my voice at 877-99 on Fox. And let's start out with you on line one. Line one, you're on the air. Advice to Kyle Tucker with a T.
4: Yeah, morning time. Yeah, make sure you stay relevant because I forgot all about Von Miller played for the Commanders. Yeah,
0: well, he didn't really play. He was just kind of like standing around. Nobody watched him when he played. That's Rick in Maryland, of course. Line two, you're on the air. Line two, rapid fire advice to Kyle Tucker of the Dodgers, the worst home player in baseball history.
5: Move over, Muffin McGraw. There's a new example of ineptitude in the Basketball Hall of Fame with Doc Glenn Rivers.
0: Oh, that's right. Doc Rivers made the Hall of Fame. Oh, my God. Embarrassing. I feel bad for everyone who lives in that area. Springfield, Worcester. It's a shame. All right, you're on the air. Line three, you're on the air. Advice to Kyle Tucker, line three.
6: Everybody sing. Packer fans want my ding-a-ling-a-ling.
0: All right, thank you for that. Never disappoints Lucky Tony in the Bay. Line four, you're on the air. Advice to Kyle Tucker, line four.
7: I hate Mike in New Hampshire, but I love Sustad.
0: It's very confusing. Yes, line five, you're on the air, line five. We're giving advice to Dodgers outfielder Kyle Tucker, $60 million a year guy. He's batting 182 at home over the last 85 games.
8: He ought to put on a better jockstrap and a better uniform and learn how to play better.
0: Well, that's great. Tremendous advice, yes. That's like Dick and Dayton saying, we asked him one time, how did the old Cleveland Indians turn things around? Oh, they got to pitch better. They got to hit, you know, the bullpen, the whole defense. Line six, you're on the air, line six. It's the Insta Advice Line for Kyle Tucker with a T of the Dodgers.
9: I recommend a generous amount of Roberto's black pepper.
0: Yes, the black pepper, very important there. I thought you were going to say something else, but fortunately he did not. Line one, you're on the air, line one. We're giving advice to Kyle Tucker, line one.
10: I hope you end up a paraplegic and you...
0: All right, thank you for that. Line two, you're on the air, line two. Jeez.
11: Hey, tell him to loan me some money, and then I won't pay him back. Then he'll start playing better.
0: That's right. He'll be upset. That's good advice from Sean the...

0: good guy. Good. Oh, yeah, well, line three's not there. We'll hang up on line. Oh, line three's stuck. Line four, you're on the air. Line four, hello.
1: Yeah, morning, Dad. Again, look at it. I need a loan. Take me out to the balls.
0: All right, yes, take me out to the balls game. Line four. What's going on with the phones here? Line six, you're on the air at 877-99 on Fox. Hello, line six.
2: Don't be getting high, smoking rocks.
0: Okay, can't understand. Line one, you're on the air. It's the Instant Advice Line at 877-99 on Fox for Kyle Tucker of the Dodgers. Hello, line one. You're on the air, line one.
3: We know Edwin Diaz is rooting for his slump to continue.
0: Oh, yeah, that's it. Boy, what a free agent hole the Dodgers had this offseason. The guys picked up both stick. Oh, my God. Line two, you're on the air, line two. It's the Instant Advice Line for Kyle Tucker of the Dodgers. He's hitting 182 over the last 85-plus home games. Worst man in baseball history.
3: He needs some kosher salt and black pepper.
0: Yes, with a we are. 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
25: The Milwaukee Brewers beat the Dodgers again 6-2. LA's record since July 1st is 18-21. San Diego pitched a shutout at Cleveland 5-0. The Padres hit four solo homers. The Guardians had only three hits. A's over Texas 5-2. Seattle won at Houston 3-2. Kansas City shut out the Angels 3-0. Winner Noah Cameron with his first career complete game, a one-hitter. Colorado was a 13-7 winner at San Francisco. Road wins for Philadelphia and the White Sox. Yankees won at Toronto in 10 innings, 4-3. Baltimore won at Tampa Bay again, 10-2. Former pitcher Tommy John passed away at the age of 83. Scottie Scheffler won the PGA tournament by 8 strokes in Memphis. Viking safety Jamal Adams is out for the year with a knee injury. Veteran linebacker Vaughn Miller is signing with the Dallas Cowboys. I'm Steve DeSager.
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26: 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Here he is, Ben Maller.
0: Well, it turns out Jerry had a little lamb. Well, a seedy lamb who's not that little. Not that little, but certainly falling in lockstep with the mantra of the team he works for. Welcome in the beginning of another hour of the Ben Maller Show. We are in the air everywhere, head to toe, as we are acting a fool hour after hour after hour, coast to coast, border to border, and beyond. On the vast and humongously powerful microphones of FSR emanating live. We'll do it live from the woods, deep out in the woods, like a babe in the woods. Guaranteed human from the world famous Fox Sports Radio studios, where Hoosier Bill says, Maller, you know what I need? I said, I don't know what you need, Hoosier Bill. He said, give me what I want. I said, I don't know what you want. And he said, Express. I said, are you sure about that? And he said, yes. I said, well, what about the black Irishman there from Nebraska? He hasn't called the show in a while. What about him? I said, I don't know about him. I don't know if he wants that. I said, really? Well, how about Queen Roxanne? 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What say you? Yes? All right. So our lead this hour, play the hits, my man, play the hits. We go back to the well one more time, deep in the heart of Texas or Southern California. The Cowboys! How about them Cowboys? So our lead is from Dallas, where CD Lamb laid it on thick recently. He is setting up an enormous bar for himself and his comrade, George Pickens, saying that the Cowboys' dynamic duo, the wide receiving duo of CD Lamb and George Pickens, has the potential to be, quote, the best ever. Close quote. The best ever. He said it. So I don't know if you saw this or not. Maybe not. You were busy. Who knows? So CD Lamb and George Pickens entering their second season and most likely their last season together, as Pickens is on a franchise tag and many people crying poverty. Oh, it's, oh my God, it's so sad. Poverty, Pickens. How's he going to handle the franchise tag? Anyway, so their second season together there in Dallas, as they put up monster numbers collectively last season in Big D. The question, and that's a good jumping off point, the question here as we discuss, does C.D. Lamb's best ever talk about himself and wide receiver George Pickens pass the smell test, or is this just classic overhype by the Cowboys? So I've got Pac-Man, I've got McCormick all-natural fine Himalayan and pimento cheese sandwiches. And we will combine all of these things together, and we are going to have the Gabagool. We're going to have the Gabagool. And not only are we going to have the Gabagool, we're going to have the Baba Ganoush. And Benjamin in New Orleans said, Ben, we know what we need. I said, what do you need? He said, we need that jambalaya. So we're going to have some of that jambalaya. You got to say it like that. Jambalaya. Just like that. All right, so to lead off here, this is the most Cowboy thing imaginable. A franchise that hasn't sniffed a conference championship game, forget the Super Bowl, the conference championship game in 3 decades, a generation, and then some, and yet again, planting the flag on top of Mount Hyperbole, and here we are yet again. C.D. Lamb and George Pickens, mano a mano, and Lamb declaring this group the, quote, the best receiving duo, which isn't really about chasing greatness when you think about it. It's about chasing Instagram engagement, TikTok, and all the other social media. Now, technically, as we like to point out on this show, and nobody else does this, technically, Lamb is not wrong with his statement. It doesn't sound good. He's not wrong. The legal definition of the term best in marketing and when you do commercials and things like that, it just means as good as all the other rest, all the rest in that category. That's why you have a bunch of sandwich shops that say, "Oh, we've got the top hoagie, the best hoagie." They say they not top, but best, the best sandwich, the best pizza, and all that. Because the term best means as good as all the rest in that category. That is what that means. So let's print up some souvenir T-shirts for Jerry Jones to price gouge the fans with there at the Cowboy facility, and pump up the talent. That's a Jerry's way, and here's C.D. Lamb learning from Jerry Jones. You pump up the talent. Cowboys last year with those two guys went 7-9-1. I'm told that's a losing record. I'm told that's not good. It's kind of like when you go 7-9-1, it's like, and you had those guys on your team at the wide receiver position, it's like bragging about your bench press while you're at the dentist. You have an appointment at the dentist. What are you doing? So you think of the all-time greats, just off the top of my head. Jerry Rice was part of amazing duos. You had Jerry Rice and John Taylor way back in the old days with the Niners. And then later on, near the end of his run, his first run with the Niners, you had Jerry Rice and you had T.O. T.O. was the dynamic duo, both of them Hall of Famers. Randy Moss and Chris Carter, also, they didn't win. And the greatest show on turf, Isaac Bruce and Torrey Holt together there in St. Louis with the old St. Louis Rams. Like, all those guys are sleeping very comfortably right now. They're not checking under the bed for the George Pickens, CeeDee Lamb, boogeyman. They're not worried about that at all. And Pickens and Lamb, George Pickens and CeeDee Lamb can go out there and they can rack up catches like they're playing Pac-Man, eating those pellets, gobbling down the pellets on Pac-Man. Gobble, gobble, gobble, gobble, gobble, just like that. Unless, though, unless Dallas finds a way to fix their defense, which was, if not the worst, depends what category you look at, it was just emptiness. It was the Cowboy wide receiver, the offensive numbers for CeeDee Lamb and George Pickens. It's kind of like going to the state fair and eating cotton candy. Sweet, colorful, impressive looking, and a lot of empty calories. A lot of empty calories, and that's that. That's how that is. And so the Cowboys did make a move overnight. They added Von Miller late Sunday, and then we've been talking about it here a little bit on the overnight. Von Miller, who used to be good, and if you have a hot tub time machine going back 10 years or so, man, are you in good shape. Man, are you in good shape if you got Von Miller from 10 years ago. Now, not so much. So the Cowboys do not need the greatest receiving duo of all time, obviously. No, no, no. And this is something the Cowboys have done. They don't win many playoff games. Playoffs, what they do win is fantasy matchups. Very good. They lose the actual football game. The fantasy matchup they're very good at, though. They're very, very good at. All right, meanwhile, to New York we go. An ongoing story, a developing story. It's all about the dart. It's all about the dart. Now, the Giants, their preseason opener against the Minnesota football team recently here, quarterback Jackson Dart. He took a massive hit by somebody named Jay Ward, I believe is the guy's name, from Minnesota. And so it was a pretty big hit there from the great Jay Ward. And this is after the running back Tyrone Tracy decided he wanted to become a matador. He was assigned to block Jay Ward. Instead, though, Tyrone Tracy said, let me see if I can make my audition tape to be a matador. Ole, ole, ole, ole. Yeah, right past Tracy, and boom! Dart was knocked to the ground. He missed. Tracy missed the block, and off to the races we go. Dart went down to the ground for several seconds. The hit there knocked his eyeballs a little goofy, a little bit, as the old line went back on another radio show. But an NFL medical spotter immediately a medical spotter ordered Dart to the blue tent. Concussion evaluation for Jackson Dart. Now, he was cleared to return to the game, exhibition game there a few plays later, so he wasn't out for that long. And did throw a touchdown pass on his first play back. So there was that. Now the story here, get to the point, please. The story is after the game when Jackson Dart acknowledged that he respects the NFL's player safety protocols, but, yeah, you know what that means. He admitted he remains puzzled, he said, that's his word, quote, puzzled, close quote, by how often he is evaluated after contact, I believe 5 times last season. Five times last season he ended up in this situation. Dart's complaint, every time, he says, every time I get hit, I find my way in there. He told a gaggle of reporters, he said that he is still trying to wrap his head around why seemingly every significant hit leads to another concussion check. All right, so question. Is Giants quarterback Jackson Dart's frustration with the NFL's concussion protocol understandable? Do you understand his frustration? So I absolutely do understand. And Jackson Dart does not come across as like the toughest hombre in the world. Like, he seems kind of, you know, he's in the whole fashion thing, which is good for him. But generally, fashion people not deemed to be tough people. Has anyone in fashion ever been thought, well, that's a tough guy? I don't recall that. I'm sure it's happened. I just don't off the top of my head. Remember, to me, it's understandable, though. If I was in that situation, I'd be like, okay, so you play a sport that is violent and occasionally involves the bell, which is your head being rung, and that happens. And again, the eyeballs get knocked a little goofy. That's part of the deal. And so the philosophy is understandable. Like, he's trying to do a little bit of an old school medical thing, Jackson Dart, and just rub some dirt on it. The NFL, though, will not allow the old school medical plan, rub some dirt on it. That's not allowed. can't just shake off the cobwebs and get back out there and run into the huddle. They won't allow it. Unfortunately for Jackson Dart, the Giants quarterback here, the NFL medical spotters, they are like hawks out there, and they operate under the liability lawyer's playbook. Now, what is that? The liability lawyer's playbook, that is, out of an abundance of caution, might as well have that tattooed across the blue medical tent. Out of an abundance of caution, so someday when this player is 50 years old and sues us, we will have a videotape showing that we gave a concussion check and he was cleared to go back into the game. So Dart sees a hard hit and thinks, hey, this is an occupational hazard. Okay, that's fine. The NFL sees a hard hit and they're like, well, wait a minute. This is a cash register. It's called DL, downstream liability. And so they're worried about downstream liability. And so every time Jackson Dart gets folded up into a pretzel or a lawn chair or whatever analogy you want to make, the concussion police, they go cherry tops. Woo, woo. Yeah, you're right over and they escort him and they get a tow truck and they escort him to the tent. That's where that goes. Is it annoying? Absolutely. It's got to be annoying. Understandable frustration? Sure. However, Jackson Dart, he wants, you know what he wants? He wants the McCormick all-natural fine Himalayan pink smelling salt shaker. He wants the smelling salts and just get back out on the field, and that's it. The league wants a 47-page liability waiver docu-signed with a lawyer. That's what the NFL wants. So the days of just rubbing some dirt and taking some pharmacy-grade ibuprofen when you have a headache and you're asking what quarter is it, those days are buried next to the leather helmet. That's where that is. All right, meanwhile, last thing, to social media. Why would you go to social media? Well, LeBron James is expanding his off-court media presence. I know you're excited about that. Yeah, LeBron is launching, he just launched over the weekend, in fact, a new YouTube golf channel. Now, according to Alf and Fergdog and Maller Prop Guy, not as good as the Ben Maller channel on YouTube. That's what I am told. That they say, well, it was a nice effort by LeBron, his new YouTube golf channel, not quite up to par, wink, wink, with the Ben Maller Show page on YouTube. Anyway, LeBron documenting his growing love affair with golf. It's all about the golf there, and there you go. The channel will follow LeBron as he plays golf and learns more about the game. Sounds absolutely riveting. What could possibly be better than that? I don't know. Anything. Anyway, the concept mixes golf, travel, food, and conversation. Golf, travel, food, and conversation, giving you behind-the-scenes access to LeBron. It's a life. That's like a lifestyle channel. It's like a lifestyle channel, but just using golf as the vehicle. LeBron James' new project will show his life on and off the course and all around the course. Yes. And so not limited to just the golf. Question. Here it is. What stands out to you about LeBron James and his new YouTube channel, his new YouTube venture, a lifestyle channel with the focus, the hook being about golf? All right. So this one is rather simple. Sometimes these are hard questions. This is rather simple. So the question was, what stands out to you about LeBron and this new YouTube channel? So the Sixers are not getting the LeBron James with 100% laser-like focus, just like the Lakers didn't. That's why they never won a championship with LeBron, and it was a failure his time in L.A. They missed the playoffs at time. It was just a mess. And because LeBron was Hollywood LeBron in L.A., now he's reinventing himself as golf LeBron in the Delaware Valley, which is an odd position because, you know, it's not easy to find a golf course in that weather in February and January to go out, in parts of March to go out golfing. But he's doing it. LeBron's like, I'm in, which means he's going to, for content on the YouTube channel, he's going to fly down to like South Carolina and golf and fly down to Florida on a day off to get some golf in. Is that going to be the plan there? We'll find out. There's a lot of people with the Sixers who are betting that LeBron James is the missing jigsaw puzzle piece and that they'll actually win something basketball-wise in Philadelphia for the first time since people actually read newspapers, which, if you haven't checked, is a long time ago. A long, long, long, long time ago. So that's what they thought they were getting. They thought they were getting the missing jigsaw puzzle piece. It would appear now, instead, they've got the LeBron golf influencer period. Now, if you follow music, there's famous stories about different musicians who go through different periods of time. And sometimes they'll do religious stuff or they'll do, they'll go dark. They'll work dark. This happens. In basketball, though, I guess it doesn't usually happen. If you play long enough, it's certainly happening for LeBron here. And I cannot wait for those LeBron scripted drone shots of par threes. He should really just play miniature golf. That would be fun. LeBron out there miniature golf playing. And then he can review food. I imagine he'll go down and review the pimento cheese sandwiches at Augusta and all that and explain his journey to break, what, 90 on the scorecard? Is that his journey? Who knows? And so this is, I chuckle because I took a lot of crap from the Sixer fans, or at least the bots online. They're not really real people. Most people have jobs. They're not able to do that. So the thing about it, it's like a sand trap the size of Pennsylvania. Even our buddy Fry Daddy's like, he's shaking his head. He's like, oh my God. It is. I'm telling you, that's it. It's a sand trap for the Sixers the size of Pennsylvania. He's all into golf. Every time LeBron yells, four! Every time he yells that, the Sixers are going to hear not one, not two, not three, but four brand new excuses from LeBron. Golf LeBron. Why not? Now, he used to brag back in the day about zero dark 30. Remember that? Shut it down, no social media. When the playoffs were approaching, zero dark 30. That was LeBron's thing. Now, he just wants to complete all 18 holes before dark. Times have changed. Times have changed. In Philadelphia, last I checked, they do not need the Sixers a YouTube influencer golf guy. They need someone to close out close games late in the game. That's what they need there. And so, again, they thought they were getting the king. It would appear they're getting the country club king version of LeBron. It is the Ben Maller Show. If you would like to comment on any of this, you are more than welcome to join us. There is a chance for you to get in. Let's see if somebody hangs up here. 877-99 on Fox. And if you get in, you have a charmed existence. 877-996-6369. Also on X, at Ben Maller. That is at Ben Maller if you'd like to be part of the program. Now, many times over the last couple of years, I have taken gratuitous cheap shots at Tom Brady, his commentary, the fact that he's doing the Raider thing and he put together the worst team in NFL for 2025 under his tutelage. Nobody wants to talk about that because people love Tom Brady. Well, Tom Brady said something that I actually agree with, so I have to give him some flowers, if you will. What the hell did Tom Brady say that I actually agree with? We're on the same page when it comes to this. We'll get to that. We'll take your calls, your comments on X, the whole Magilla. We'll get to that, and we will do it next. However, that's right. You know what time it is. It is the A Block. Now, we go to the Lorena Theater in Sherman Oaks, California. Let's see if we can find out what hour it is right now.
1: Number four.
0: Yeah. How was the gig over the weekend? A big crowd?
1: Oh, yeah, huge.
0: Huge crowd.
1: So big. And yes. The flight back was so fast. Like, I was there, and I was back.
0: Really? That's great. And was Arnie there? I think Arnie showed up to your performance,
1: mm-hmm.
0: No?
1: Mm-hmm.
0: Just in your demo. Every sports season is built on preparation. Arnie's got a cute dog, though. He really does have a nice-looking dog. That's a designer dog, right? That's an expensive dog. You know, that's a good-looking dog. My buddy Arnie Spanier's got a nice dog. Yeah. 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

0: work of Marcel in Brooklyn, my co-host on the Fifth Hour podcast. Yeah, it's the Ben Maller Show on Fox Sports Radio. Thanks to Jay Scoop for putting this together. Attention, Maller Militia. We're taking the audio sweatshop to Lost Wages, Nevada. 2026 Maller Meet and Greet Vegas style coming up Saturday, week from Saturday, August 29th, 3 to 5, 2 hours, possibly longer. We'll be at the Steakout Bar and Grill near UNLV. Lorena and Coop will be there along with Maller Militia Royalty. We had a call from Lance, the bus driver, earlier. He says he'll try to make an appearance. Tammy from Vegas, JT the wingman, Big Balls Bob, Dante, all those guys, and many others. By the people, for the people. It's free, and it's in Vegas. So come schmooze, and nocturnal crazies are be in the air everywhere. And there is free parking in the parking lot in front. A lot of places in Vegas charge for parking. Free parking.
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0: 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We're by the people, Coop. 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We made that happen. 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
1: No, there's no cover charge either.
0: That's right, no cover.
2: Don't say that. I was going to charge $5 to everyone who came in.
0: I'm pretty sure that Mouthwash Mike cannot afford a cover charge. So we can't charge anything because, you know, anyway, it'll be fun. We look forward to that. It'll be a lot of fun. And I'm looking here, and it's not, I'm getting a lot of. Things happening. Let's go to Eeny, Meeny, Miny, Moe. Who do we have here? Let's say hello to George. Let's say hello to George, who's in Southern California, out there in Pasadena. What's going on, George? You're on the Ben Maller Show on Fox.
3: Maller.
0: George.
3: What's happening?
0: George.
3: Good evening.
0: Good evening. Good morning. Good night. Good whatever it is. Just hello.
3: Yes. Hello, Maller. Maller Militia. The Evening Dynamites. I don't know where that came from, but here I am. I have a solution to the Dodgers closer woes. It's actually fairly simple. And it's kind of unfortunate that the Mets have appeared in the Dodger clubhouse. If you look at Edwin Diaz's glove, you'll notice he's wearing his Mets special. That juju that he's rocking out there with is crushing him and the Dodgers. So, easy fix.
0: Yeah.
3: Call the blue glove, a Dodger glove. Get out of your Mets regalia and come on over fully to the Los Angeles Dodgers.
0: All right, so this is a good idea. So this is the reason this is an invasive species. That Mets glove is rubbing off on everyone else in that locker room, and they all have the stank of the Mets on them. And that's why they're playing like the Mets. That's a great idea. That's a great we
3: got
0: to let the Dodgers know and knock this off. Stop it.
3: How has Vasse not picked this up?
0: Well, he's too busy massaging Blake Snell to worry about that.
3: Obviously, but his job is to fix this. And if I'm seeing this,
0: yeah,
3: come on, bro.
0: Exactly. Come on, bro. If George in Pasadena can figure this out, why can't those geniuses? As you know, they're the smartest people in the room, George, that hubris over there.
3: I do.
0: Yeah. All right.
3: They're the smartest guys, and they can't pick this up. Take that for data.
0: That's right. Put that on. Yeah, exactly. I like that. Pound the table. Thank you, George. George, hang up yourself. Yes. All right. Thank you. Go away. All right. Let's say hello to Eeny, Meeny, Miny, Mo. Let's say hello to Dick in Dayton, the legendary Dickster in Dayton. Hello, Dick.
4: Hey, good morning, guys. How are you?
0: How was your weekend, Dickster?
4: Good.
0: Yeah, good.
4: Ben,
0: what's that?
4: I could not figure out how the Guardians have been on a slump lately. It's so puzzling. I didn't get to see it. I was out, but I heard that the Browns lost by 2 touchdowns.
0: You're too important. You can't be watching exhibition games, right? You're Dick in Dayton, and you should be used to the Browns losing by 2 touchdowns. Isn't that what the Browns normally do? Lose by 2 touchdowns, right? That's kind of how that goes. Yeah, they lost 34-10 to the Chicago.
4: I think Sunder should come in there. I really do. I do.
0: Without seeing any moment of the game, you believe that Shedeur Sanders should be the quarterback, even though Watson he played better than Sanders. Sanders had a terrible interception in the game.
4: Yeah. Hopefully that they and the Reds, they've been through, but it's such a shame. Yeah. You know, they always had a good team. But I heard from my cousin.
0: Yeah.
4: He, in fact, come down to see me. He was from Elyria. And we had a good time. We went out for pizza, me and my friend.
0: Oh, nice.
4: And, he was real happy. He called me. You know, he plays a lot of music. You'll have to meet him sometime. But
0: sure.
4: I did get to call the End Zone Show, 92.3 The Fan.
0: Okay.
4: And,
0: Is Titus still doing that?
4: Yeah, Titus and Jeff Phelps.
0: He's a legend. All right, so again, for the record, you called the Browns postgame show without actually watching the game.
4: Yeah.
0: I love that. That's the perfect sports radio caller right there. Don't even bother watching the game. Just call up, have a take. They loved you. I bet they put you on. They loved your conversation, didn't they?
4: They were busy, but, you know, I got back on. Yeah, they said, well, we got to be, at least Dick is, he likes the optimism, but.
0: Optimistic just, Dick. Absolutely.
4: Yeah, for sure.
0: Any gigs, any music, any performances, anything at all?
4: I've been helping out here. Our main lady was on vacation, and I was helping out Trey and, Lexi and Darnell.
0: Yeah.
4: And we played trivia, and he says, geez, Dick's ahead on the sports thing here. You know, they try to fool me, but I wouldn't be fooled, Ben.
0: No, you can't fool Dick. Can't do it. Cannot do it.
4: No,
0: absolutely.
4: Well, I'm gonna check in.
0: Well, thank you, Dick. Bye-bye.
4: Bye-bye.
0: Yeah, can't get enough of that. Yeah, didn't watch a second of the Browns game. First call on the Browns post-game radio show. That's so good. So we have a update. Marcel in Brooklyn is having some phone issues. Apparently, I don't know if this is a Seuss dog or. If this is Blind Scott or who exactly, the leprechaun, he's unable to call us. So I said, listen, Marcel, why don't you call in here if you want on the, he has a different way of calling me. And he's not doing it right now, which is very odd. I told him like literally 5 minutes ago, I said, just call this thing at me. It's not working. So no Marcel. He was on the podcast yesterday. Now we had a great conversation with Marcel about Seuss Dog. And Marcel, a big fan of Seuss Dog, which is very odd to us. Hello, Seuss Dog. There he is, right there.
5: Good morning. Good morning. Good morning. So, no Marcel, huh? I had a couple questions for
0: him. Well, he claims his phone service is out there in Brooklyn, so he's.
6: Well, my concern is what if Uncle Dynamite disconnected it?
0: Oh, we'll never hear from Marcel. There's no chance, though, right?
5: Well, I mean, if he's got to pay his phone bill, I'll pay his phone bill for him.
0: Don't say that. He'll take you up on it. Don't do it.
2: Oh, that's so sweet.
0: It's sweet of you, but no. Yeah. I think it's a temporary outage is what's going on. Yeah. Yes, Lorena.
5: Lorena, I was there this weekend while you were performing, and I must say, you're like Lainey Wilson 2.0.
2: That's really nice. That's really nice. Lainey Wilson is awesome.
0: Big fan? Yeah.
2: Huge fan.
0: Huge. Exactly. All right. So, Seuss Dog, Marcel is a fan of yours, but does not like your alter ego for some reason. I don't know why that would be that he would have.
5: Yeah, I was going to ask him why he dislikes Mike in the Hampshire so much. He's a good friend of mine.
0: Yeah, I don't understand either. I don't know. But well, call in on Wednesday. We'll put you on. How about that Wednesday? All right.
5: I'll be here.
0: All right, buddy. The great Seuss Dog. Yeah, amazing. All right, Blind Scott has.
2: I'm so
0: something.
2: Glad he could make it to my concert.
0: He's called.
7: Oh, hey, I'm sorry for getting upset earlier. I'm just having.
0: I believe
7: a rough
0: morning you
7: today.
0: Said you wanted me to lose my ability to walk. I believe is what you said. Is that correct?
7: Yeah, that was an accident. That, you know, that was. I'm have a mental health issue that I was trying to get prepared this morning when I was talking to you, and it just was a misfire on my part. Like, my total apologies, and I'm sorry about that because you're such a nice guy, and I really like you, and you have a good life. And I'd like to invite you to a music festival with me. It's the Olivia Rodrigo Music Festival. It's August 29th in California, and it's for non-binary people, so you might have to wear a muumuu, but you could maybe pull it off. I think we could go together, actually.
0: Thank you. All right. I have a muumuu, just in case. Mallor muumuu. I used to wear that back in the 90s. I had a muumuu. Yeah, the Mallor muumuu. We should sell those, Mallor muumuus. Blind Scott will buy one, and we can get...
2: Can we do it with a cow print on it?
0: Hollering James will get a muumuu, too. A cow print, right? Why not? Yeah. E-Dog is on Long Island. Hello, E-Dog.
8: How you doing, Ben? What's going on, bro?
0: Up early again, huh? Look at you.
8: Well, I slept from 11 to 4, so I'm okay now.
0: No, okay, good. I don't know if that's good for us.
8: Yeah. Are you in the mood for a Joe Dog joke?
0: Well, you're E-Dog. Joe Dog doesn't call the show anymore.
8: I know, but I got a good joke for him. Can I get a good joke?
0: Well, I don't know. Lorena, back in the old days, we had Joe Dog and E-Dog that called the show. Joe Dog somehow grew up and now has a normal life, but E-Dog still calls the overnight show. So, God bless
8: anyway,
0: him.
8: Okay. The other day, me and Joe Dog went to Fridays, and it was 10 o'clock, and Joe Dog says to the boss, he goes, "Do you have endless appetizers?" And the guy goes, "No, this isn't Applebee's. It's Fridays."
0: Yeah, that's not funny.
8: Anyway, what do you think about my San Diego Padres? You think they're going to run?
0: You're not a Padre fan. Stop. You're not.
8: I like Tatista. I like, King. I think they're
0: You're just throwing out random surnames is what you're doing. You don't even know who those people are. You're making things
8: anyway,
0: up.
8: Anyway, Lorena, I just got to say this. I'm siding with you now I'm siding with you for the people to win the cup this year.
0: Okay. You're just mumbling. What is going on with you? Why are you mumbling? What is going on?
8: I don't know. I don't know what I'm thinking about. I'm lost.
0: Okay. Yeah, well, hang up on yourself. Do the right thing and please hang up on yourself. Can you do that?
8: Anyway, I'm doing good. The Cowboys...
0: You just said you're lost. You just literally said you're lost.
2: He really might be lost.
0: Is everyone having a mental breakdown that calls the show?
8: Well, you know what? I was hospitalized 20 times.
0: I'm not surprised by that. Yeah. But, what were you hospitalized for 20 times?
8: Bipolar disorder.
0: Yeah, you don't need a doctor to tell you that. All right, thank you. I gotta go, but thank you, buddy. It's E-Dog. Call me for 20 years. That guy can't get rid of that. The E-Dog. It's like a flea. Can't get rid. Need a flea bath. Well, Tom Brady. I actually agreed with something Brady said. So Tom Brady ripped NFL starters who sit out preseason games. He said that players are increasingly looking for the easy way out. Instead of embracing the work 100%. Give them an inch, they'll take a mile. Give them an inch, they'll take a mile. And that mindset shift has happened in large part because of the social media algorithms where it's all an illusion, right? So it's deception. And I don't have too much time. Maybe I'll do a longer rant about this later, but Brady's like, "Hey, listen, your job is to play football." And he pushed back on the idea that established starters should routinely be protected during the preseason. I agree with Brady. I think he's spot on, and the jock sniffers out there are like, no, we must protect these people. So that's not quite how it works. It is the Ben Maller Show, the Maller Militia Feud. 877-99 on Fox. If you want to play the Maller Militia Feud, come on down and play the feud. 877-996-6369. We'll get to that. We'll do it next. However, it is the B Block, and we go back one more time to the Lorena Theater in Sherman Oaks, California, and let's find out what hour it is.
2: Number 4.
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0: on Fox Sports Radio as we roll through the overnight early morning hours here. And this would be the early morning hours part of the show. Reminder, we have been bloviating into the hot microphones of Fox Sports Radio, slaving away all night here. And if you would like to listen to the content that we provided already, including Maller monologues regarding Von Miller going to the Dallas Cowboys, Kyle Tucker getting booed by the hometown fans. Things are going bad there at Dodger Stadium. We ranted about that. And also the riveting exhibition football over the weekend. The good, the bad, and the ugly from that. So check out the Ben Maller Show podcast. There's a best of version as well, which is all of 1.3 seconds long today. So we're going long for Ryan and Shrewsbury. And thank you, thank you, thank you.
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5: The Lakers?
6: I believe the answer is the Clippers.
3: That is the top answer. 40 points. It's Maller Militia Feud.
0: Come on down. Let's play the feud. And who do we have? Eeny, meeny, miny, moe. Let's say hello to Chris in Boston, who's going to play. Hello, Chris. Welcome.
7: Good morning, Ben. How are you?
0: Good to have you back, pal. You're driving, so you're ready to go here.
7: On my way into work.
0: All right. On his way to work. And then, Lorena, pick three or four, Lorena. Three or four.
8: Let's go number four.
0: Number four. All right. You have picked a classic matchup. Coach Russell in Orlando is getting ready for the new high school football season. Coach Russell. Oh, I think I just hung up on Chris. Damn it. All right. Well, I screwed up. Bad job by me. Butterfingers Benny does it again. Well, you're definitely in there. I locked you in, Coach Russell.
7: And I'm here.
0: All right,
8: now number three.
0: Now Chris is yelling. He's cursing my name right now. We'll see if he calls back. We'll give him a few seconds to realize. I don't think he realizes he's hung up on. So, all right, Coach Russell, when's your first game? This week?
7: Yeah, we opened this week. We had a preseason game last week. We played a lot of people. We didn't come out on top, but we played all of our young guys the second half. So it was a good game.
0: All right, well, you're going to play. We look forward to it. And Chris is back. I apologize, Chris. Butterfingers. Bad job by me. All right, one, two, or three here, Lorena.
8: Number two.
0: Number two. All right, let me pull up the number two. All right, gentlemen, 100 people surveyed. Top seven answers on the board. Where do people often go on their honeymoons?
7: Coach.
0: Chris. Coach.
7: Hawaii.
0: Yes, that was the number one answer, Coach Russell. All right, you get to go again.
7: A cruise.
0: No, we need something more specific. That's not...
7: Okay. Sorry.
0: All right. Go ahead there, Chris.
9: Let's go with Vegas.
0: Yeah, that was on there. Las Vegas. And eight people said Las Vegas. You get to go again, Chris. Where do people often go on their honeymoons? We had Hawaii. We have Vegas. There are still five other answers.
9: Niagara Falls.
0: Yeah, look at that. Good job by you. Niagara Falls on there. That was number three, tied for number three. You get to go again, Chris.

0: Let's go Bahamas.
1: Yeah, that was the number two answer, was the Bahamas. All right, you're doing good. Right. Keep going.
0: Cancun?
1: Mexico. You're right. Mexico. All right. There are, what are we at? Two answers left. We're out of time. Paris and Jamaica. Paris and Jamaica. So Chris wins. 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
25: Veteran linebacker Von Miller is signing with the Dallas Cowboys. He's from Texas. Minnesota Vikings safety Jamal Adams is out for the year with a knee injury. Cardinals first-round running back Jeremiah Love is likely out this month with a sprained ankle. Backup quarterback at Washington Marcus Mariota is out this month with a sprained MCL. And Packers tight end Tucker Kraft returned to full practice Sunday after last year's torn ACL. In the WNBA, Indiana won in overtime at Atlanta, 26 points for Caitlin Clark. Scottie Scheffler in Memphis won the PGA tournament by 8 strokes. Marcus Ericsson took the IndyCar race. The Sunday night ball game had Seattle holding on for victory 3-2 at Houston. The Houston Astros are still 2 games ahead of the Rangers in the AL West. Texas was beaten 5-2 at the A's. And Milwaukee beat the Dodgers in LA again 6-2. The Brewers have the best record in the majors. I'm Steve DeSager.
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1: All right. Welcome into the show. Happy Monday to everybody out there. Two pros and a cup of joe. I'm going to hand it off. Got Lorena, got Patrick in there. And Q is queued up. So go ahead and take it away, my guy.
32: 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What up in this bug?
1: Yeah.
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32: Really well. Yeah. And he looked like he was prepared, which is what you expected. Mm-hmm. It looked like he was... The moment's not too big. Not sure that a preseason game would be for a kid who's won the Heisman of the national championship for the Big Ten championship for all the stages he was on, but went 10 of 16 for 97 yards and a touchdown. But it looked like he was ready. And the knee jerk reaction's like, okay, let him start week one. Like he's ready. He looks the part. Just throw him in there. Is that one that you subscribe to or you kind of look at it and just say, all right, let's give it a little more time. Let's see how the rest of the preseason plays out.
1: I think it depends, Q. Honestly, when I watched the game, he did look prepared. He looked savvy. And I would just say the thing if I were an active player, if it was a rookie coming in, the thing I would be looking for in our quarterback is how relaxed is he? And how are the guys around him reacting to him? If there's a belief from those vets that he can do it, if there's a buy-in and there looks like there's continuity with what's going on, which if Mendoza were to get the opportunity to play with the starting group and get some real meaningful reps in some of the series that they take in the preseason, knowing where this Raiders team has been, and knowing that they're still building right now, I would say by situation would dictate if I felt like you put him in and don't look back. He had a great start for that conversation to ensue. I'll say that. He did nothing to take away from the momentum of the conversation that, looking at what the Las Vegas Raiders are, I would pose this question to you on top of, I know you want to answer this one. If you are the Las Vegas Raiders, how long are you looking for Kirk Cousins to be that stopgap until Mendoza is quote unquote ready to play? Because depending on how long you are putting that time frame in play, ultimately to me would dictate if he's playing well enough where I only think Kirk Cousins is going to hold him off until like Thanksgiving or Halloween or something like that. I might have to say you got to use him now and just like let it be what it's going to be.
33: Yeah, I think this is how I look at it. You brought in Cousins to be your security blanket in two ways. He's either the guy who starts if you feel like he's not ready, or he's the guy who's the backup in the event that he gets hurt or he just doesn't play well the way you'd like him to, and you want to let the veteran go do it, but he's kind of there the whole time helping him through it. Like when I look at their schedule, they don't have a bye until week 13. So you're getting through Thanksgiving before you turn the reins over to him. If you're sitting here right now saying, you know, this is what we're looking at doing. Well, all right, that's fine, but you're going to be then playing 12 games straight without thinking of starting him. So I'm not a fan of that. Their schedule sets up too, where you're playing Miami at home to start. That's probably going to be one of your easiest games to start the season. You then have to go to LA, not a far trip, but a tough team. And then New Orleans in back-to-back weeks. New Orleans, again, probably one of the easier games you're going to win. Then you host Kansas City, and then you go to New England. Then it's Buffalo, then the LA Rams. So there's really not a soft spot in their schedule, weeks 1 through 6, where you could interject him if they get off, or 1 through 7 for that matter, have to play the Rams in week 7. There's really no soft spot to put him in. And then you play the Jets, but you're in New York. Then you come back, you play in San Francisco, and then you play the defending Super Bowl champs. Like, it's a gauntlet of a schedule. It is a really, really tough schedule. And I don't see any spot where you're going, yeah, it's the right time to put him in. You would either be putting him in because Kirk Cousins got injured, or you're saying like, hey, we know Kirk Cousins isn't the answer. Let's just get the clock started on Mendoza now. And there's a part of me that looks at it and says, yeah, man, he looked like he's kind of ready now. Like he's a smart guy. He knew the system. He was very decisive moving through his progressions. And I know they don't give him as much either, but it was still worthwhile to me to say he's bigger. He's got a strong arm. He's faster. Like all those things play much better towards the Raiders having a chance of winning games with him in as their quarterback than Kirk Cousins.
1: Has anybody compared them to Andrew Luck? Has that ever come up? Has that ever come out?
33: No, and it's funny. Like I could see some of that because like people don't realize how big Mendoza is.
1: Yeah.
33: He is a big kid. I think Luck was probably equally, but maybe a little better athlete.
1: I say equally because Mendoza shows it. This. He shows he can run when he needs to run. Like it's almost like Andrew Luckish. I'm just saying that's what I was seeing when I was looking. I was like, man, who does he remind me of? And I was like, man, it's kind of like Andrew Luck, but maybe I'm crazy. I don't know. That's my Hall of Fame brother. Shouts out to Lucky.
33: No, and I was going to say one of the reasons why it's interesting you bring that up is I think the size thing was more what I was looking at. Mm-hmm. Like for a guy who's 6'5", 230, 235 pounds, there's similarities there. But when you say Andrew Luck, a lot of people immediately transition to say, well, that was a generational talent. Like that was a talent that, for example, like this year, and we'll get into this, people were kind of throwing away their season, in this case, the Colts, just to have the chance to draft him.
1: Did I just knee-jerk? I did. It's a knee-jerk Monday. I mean, did I knee-jerk just now? I went too far with Andrew Luck?
33: No, I would say this. It's one preseason game, so maybe making a comparison after one preseason game is that.
1: Yeah.
33: We'll see how he does if he starts against Miami. But I'll say this from a physique and maybe even like how they play the game.
1: Yeah.
33: I think you're onto something.
1: Yeah.
33: Like I really do in watching him think you might be onto something. I was going to say he's a bigger, better, more athletic version of Kirk Cousins, but it feels like,
1: he's better than Kirk Cousins.
33: Well, yeah, but we're also getting like Kirk Cousins right now. Like you remember Kirk Cousins back in Washington.
1: I do.
33: I would say there's some similarities to that.
1: I could see it, but if I were looking at Kirk Cousins and Mendoza and Washington and just say it was Kirk Cousins and Mendoza that got drafted like him in RG3, I would look at him and I would still say, man, like there's something about Mendoza that gives me, you know, he could be a generational talent. I hate to use it loosely, but he just seemed comfortable and relaxed. And to be that in your first game, I don't care if it's against the sixth string. They don't have six strings, but I'm just saying, I don't care what group it's against, to get in there and to control the tempo, control your huddle, control what was going on and the way that he did. It just, you know, I always felt, and I subscribe to the idea of putting good film on camera. And even if it is preseason, you put your best foot forward because you never want to have loafing or, oh, they didn't take this game seriously. You could tell, or even just being able to try to use that as reasoning for why you didn't do well. I don't subscribe to that. And I just, after watching Mendoza play, I was like, okay, there's no game planning going on. They did probably keep it vanilla. They're not going to show much on offense. So at the bare minimum, all you want to do is see what his command is, what his comfort level is. Does he feel like he belongs here? Does he look unsure? Like, there are a few things that you look for. And I just got to say, like, when you've seen the elite quarterbacks come in and play, and even if it's any other player, like I can remember Sean Taylor's first game in the Hall of Fame game, you just see them do certain things and you'd be like, oh, he can be special. Like, oh, you might have not have known how important that was, what he did right there. But that's something that a 5-year, 4-year, 3-year guy, you would see them do. I felt that way after watching Mendoza play. And honestly, whether I'm knee jerking or not, I got to say, Q, coming into Monday, I just felt like that has to now be a conversation. Like, if you're holding him back for the education of it, because you don't feel like maybe he's ready for it from that perspective and needs that mentorship, I almost feel like he answered that question in one game.
33: Yeah. No, I mean, I think there's, it's like when you see it, you know, right? And I think there's an element of that with him. And I don't know if it's because of his path to Indiana, if it was the fact that it was Indiana, where there's still a little bit of disbelief, where everyone is still, at least in the college football world, was trying to catch up to the fact that, like, no, this is a new age of college football. Like, even one of the doormats in college football history can, in 2 years' time, completely resurrect itself and become a team that now is looked at as one of the national powers. And by the way, they can recruit and develop a quarterback who can become a guy who wins the Heisman, who wins the national championship, and be the first overall pick. Like, it's hard. I'm sure there's people at the NFL level who are like, yeah, I don't know. Like, they're trying to get comfortable with it too. Mm-hmm. You know, when, like, you're one of those general managers or scouts and you're the front office, you're like, hey, man, I love this kid out of Indiana. And they're like, what do you say? Indiana, get out. Just get out of the office. Like, we don't take guys from that pro. We don't do that anymore. It's a new world, man. I'm telling you, like, it has changed the projection of Bloomington, Indiana, of that program, and really of just the perception of Indiana and college football forever. I want to move on to one more knee-jerk reaction. Maybe it's knee-jerk, right? Maybe it's not. Uh-oh. If you watched any of the Tennessee Titans, you saw that they did end up winning their preseason game versus the San Francisco 49ers. Some would call that team snake bit. However, the concern for Titans fans is Cam Ward. He struggled mightily in the three drives that he had in this game. Yes, it was versus the backup defense, too, for San Francisco. And there's a thought that because now of where he's at in his career, that if he doesn't have a big year, it's done. Like, a team's going to move on. A team's going to basically say to him, look, man, like, that's all you get. In this stage of the NFL, you get basically 2 years now. By the third year, if you haven't produced enough or, you know, become one of those guys, we're going to move on. And I would say this. I know they didn't win a lot of football games last year. So let me preface, or, you know, well, let me just add some context to it. But I thought he played all right, all things considered, for a team that didn't have much talent out around him, for as many times as he got sacked. And honestly, for everything he went through, I thought he was okay. So it's a bit odd to me when I saw the reaction to his struggles versus a backup defense in a preseason game that there's a lot of people who wanted to jump off the Cam Ward bandwagon before he's even started year two.
0: He's a good player. He's a good ball player. Hell, he threw for over 3,000 yards last year. I mean, you had a dude go to the Pro Bowl that only threw for, what, 1,000 some yards? But listen, Tennessee is a team that you could take the same exact approach, and maybe that's the symptom here, right, Q? Maybe, just maybe the reason why the criticisms feel so harsh towards them, or why it could be, you know, maybe a knee-jerk reaction to Cam Ward, is because you can have the same feeling for the entire team. Like, give me a few positives. You could give a few positives. There's always a few positives. But what is our prognostication of this Tennessee Titans team? Are we looking at Tennessee and we're saying, you know what? Yep, they're a contender. They got what they need. All the pieces are in place. Let's see where they end up. I don't think anybody's thinking that way. And so when you look at where Cam Ward and the Tennessee Titans are, I think you could have that same insert a name, the head coach, the receivers, whoever it may be. This is not, to me, a competitive team where, I don't know, if you look at where Cam Ward is, how many players would be able to come in and make this Tennessee Titans team a contender? Like, I know, and listen, they have some talent, but can they put it together? That's my question. I mean, Tony Pollard was nice in Dallas, but I mean, a starter, I don't know. Carnell Tate, Wandell Robinson, Calvin Ridley, we know the names. If there's not going to be more from the entirety of the whole, it's kind of sad, because sometimes you can hide behind stats. You can. But sometimes you can't if the results aren't what they need to be, especially if you're at one of the main positions, such as quarterback. It's just hard to justify it. So I think he's in a tough situation, tough spot, being the talent that he is, but being on a team that isn't necessarily ready to compete at the highest of levels just yet.
33: See, I see him in a similar spot as Jackson Dart, where, Jackson Dart, again, if you look at last year for him, for the games he played, played pretty well. And I think statistically speaking for Cam Ward, if you watch some of the tape, are there some lowlights? Are there some rookie moments? No doubt. But you also saw the flash. You also saw his upside and ability. And I think you saw a guy who's got some promise. And if he was, with a team in a situation that was better, he probably would be performing a little bit better too. Like, let's just put the flip side. If he's in San Francisco with Kyle Shanahan and that team, those weapons, that offense, again, probably a different story, right? At least that's how I feel about it. So the hard thing is, in saying this, is Jackson Dart's in a similar boat too. He's got a new head coaching staff. Yeah. Very similar to Robert Saleh coming in as the head coach now too. These guys are going to go through a year evaluating him. And based on what they had now for 2 years, they're going to sit there and say, if things don't go well, we're in a position to draft a guy that we really like, that's our guy. And that's always hard to overcome. if you're a coaching staff, when you're in that spot, to have that opportunity with a quarterback draft class next year of absolute studs. And the truth is you don't have to commit to these guys. You know, you don't have, you know, they have a 4-year deal with a potential 5th-year option. So there's no guarantee to pick up his 5th-year option. So they can ride this thing out where this guy ends up playing in his 3rd year. He's got, you know, the rookie they draft right there too. And depending on what happens, they either then trade him away and there's some trade value there, or he ends up getting replaced by the guy they just drafted.
0: They got to focus on their defense, man. Like, well, I, if you get your opportunity, if you don't feel like Cam is your guy, you go after a guy in the draft. I mean, I can't be mad at that, but does that new guy even stand a chance of changing the fortunes of the team if your defense isn't what it needs to be? Their defense has been horrible.
33: It has, but they signed 5 new free agents, right? Signed 4, traded for 1. Jermaine Johnson comes over in a trade from the New York Jets. Mm-hmm, mm-hmm. But they bring in John Franklin Myers, Jacob Martin, Alante Taylor, Cordell Flott. They signed a bunch of guys. I think they traded for Solomon Thomas too. He's got some depth on the defensive line. So they've obviously, and they really focused on that in the draft. You know, Keldrick Falk was their 1st-round pick, Anthony Hill Jr., the 2nd-round pick, a linebacker, Jackie Marshall, on the defensive front. So that was their big, you know, onus of improving that. So we'll see. I mean, Robert Saleh, defensive minded head coach, he's in there for a reason too. Mm-hmm, so I do believe that they will be improved. To what degree, I have no idea. I will say this much.
0: They were last. In the South.
33: They can't be much worse.
0: Can't be worse. Yeah.
33: They can't fall down to the college football ranks. But actually, speaking of who could fall down to the college football ranks, there's a lot of college football teams who right now are monitoring the NFL preseason. They're monitoring NFL rosters, and they're waiting for some guys to get cut to come join their rosters.
0: That's crazy, man.
33: It's wild. It's crazy. We will talk about it, all right, when we come back. Coming up next year on Two Pros and a Cup of Joe.
0: You know what, though? Before we get to the break, I want to make sure that I let y'all know that I respect the pickup truck game and the ones that are built to do the job without making a fuss. That's the Nissan Frontier. It's built for the work week and is ready to load you up and get you to your tailgates on the weekends. That's the 2026 Nissan Frontier. Yeah, let's go to break now, and then let's go to Q, and let's get a live read. How about that?
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2: Them but them lacks. All the players, all the hustlers. I'm talking about a black man in heaven here.
0: You know what I'm saying? Yeah. Let them pull. Yeah. Yeah. Yeah. Get it started on a Monday.
5: There we go.
0: I can remember this summer, bruh. Golly, that was a record.
5: What happened that summer?
0: Oh, man. I had my burgundy Isuzu Rodeo. I had them 12-inch woofers in the back. Golly, man, I was spending a lot of time on the north side. Summer league season up at OZ, pulling up to this right here. Come on, man, this is this right here.
5: Woo.
0: Classic record right here, man.
5: There you go.
0: Outkast, y'all, by the way. Southern player.
5: Yeah, this Andre 3000. That's LeVar Arrington. I'm Brady Quinn. It's two pros. No Cup of Joe today. No Jonas. We don't know if he's coming back, when he's coming back.
0: He may never come back.
5: He may never come back.
0: You know, he may go where Wyatt Earp is from. You know, he might go just stay in Mammoth the whole time.
5: He might
0: time,
5: go vanish, you know? Like a fart in the wind.
0: Fart in the wind. There you go.
5: But, look, we know maybe he's one of your favorite players. 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So I mentioned it before the break.
0: Lock your life, y'all.
5: That's right. There's examples of this. Now, it seems rather impossible because for many of us who have lived in the world of football, we've always heard that once you sign with an agent, once you sign an NFL contract, you know, you're done. Your eligibility at the college level is done. However, there is an injunction in Colorado with Judge Charlotte Sweeney. It's a recent case that occurred in late July. And she used a preliminary injunction allowing the class of 2022 high school graduates who've exhausted their 4 years of eligibility under those old rules to come back and compete for a fifth season this year.
0: So that doesn't apply to us. 2027. That doesn't apply to like.
5: It does not apply to us. It does not apply to us. Although, I mean, look, it's, you know how this world works. There'll be someone, and you know one of those old heads is like, hey, bro, I still got it, man.
0: I got 2 years of eligibility left.
5: Yeah, I still got it. Don't let me get hot. Don't let me out there.
0: Dang.
5: I'll show those young cats what I can do.
0: Dang.
5: There definitely are some people who might want to try doing that. But the point is, the NCAA adopted this new age-based model. Generally, it's 5 years of eligibility starting from the enrollment or the academic year after turning 19. That's the rule. But it did not make it fully retroactive for this group. So Sweeney later clarified, like in August, that this injunction does not override the NCAA rules. So it still includes not allowing guys who have signed a professional contract returning to college. So this is all getting a little bit murky because there's a ton of parallel lawsuits as well in Texas, Ohio, Nevada, Tennessee, and elsewhere. And it's basically forcing like the NCAA world to create more stricter guidelines because you've already allowed a player named Cole Hudson, who he went undrafted this past spring. He participated in rookie minicamps, not with one team, but two, with Cleveland and with Dallas, but he never signed an NFL contract. So then he filed a lawsuit in Texas seeking his fifth year. He was able to win that ruling. And so now he's back at Texas playing for the 2026 season. So there was a thought now for a lot of these college football teams whose rosters have a limit of 105 that if they have room and if they have, you know, potential prospects of guys who might not make that team through training camp, that they could then file an injunction. They could then try to bring them onto their roster. I mean, it sounds wild. I don't think any of this should be possible.
0: It's ridiculous, bro.
5: I'm just saying, you might be watching cats who are playing in a preseason game that somehow get cut, and maybe they're only eligible for the practice squad, and they somehow find their way making it back to college football who graduated high school in that 2022 year. Don't be shocked.
0: It just sounds so unbelievable. It really does. And I generally err on the side of support of anything that gives a young man the opportunity to continue their career. But I would also say, you know, these FBS schools, they're, I believe they're capped off at 105 players now, and they're doing away with walk-ons, and there's so many, the landscape of college football has changed so much, and the most dramatically impacted by this change, in my estimation, is the high school prospect, the high school kids. Their realities have changed so dramatically and so drastically, and it shouldn't be that way. I really believe when you look at college, college is it's a developmental stage. It's an educational stage. It's a simulated, I'm on my own, but not quite on my own stage and phase of life. And then you move on. That's what you do. And I'm never going to be one to tell a person to not go after your dreams. Chase your dreams by all means. But in some of these situations, in some cases, like, listen, COVID year, kids, if you're connected to COVID year, I have empathy, I have sympathies, and I have understanding for what you've gone through. But as
5: you went through, right?
0: Yeah, as a coach. Coach, yes. And I understood, I mean, the complexities of getting through playing a season, we went undefeated too, but the complexities of playing a season under those conditions were harsh, to say the least. And it was just very, very different. But I'll say that is the one probably element or caveat to all of this where I'd say, I get it. But once that's done, like, which we should be out of that group at this point. It's gotta be 4 years, 5 years if it's an injury. It's now going to be 5 years. So if you're getting 5 years, okay. But at some point, like, you gotta cap it off. If it's five, it's gotta be a hard five. It can't transition anywhere beyond that. That's just my estimation of it. That's my opinion of it. It can't be more than 5 years, no matter what. Oh, I had a family emergency. You know what? God bless you and your family, but you got to go. 5 years, you got to go. And that's like saying you red-shirted or gray-shirted or whatever shirted you want, a medical shirt, whatever it is. You get 5 years. If your injuries carry you beyond that 5 years, Q, I'm sorry, you got to try to figure out how to play somewhere else in some type of other league where you could try to keep playing, but you can't play here. I just think you got to keep a healthy flow of athletes, student athletes that are coming through your schools. Otherwise, you're creating these log jams that are unnecessary. Kids out of high school that would normally get an opportunity to get a roster spot and get a scholarship from some of these schools are having to choose otherwise and go other places and aren't even as highly recruited. It's very difficult to be recruited highly anymore because there's so much talent being recruited in the portal. It has replaced high school recruitment. It's now turned into a free agency frenzy. And adding these years to these guys being able to be eligible only muddies the water more and makes it more complicated.
5: Well, like I said, don't be shocked, though, if they and teams don't find a way in their desperation to win a national championship at the college level, grab one of these young talented players who's trying to make it in the NFL.
0: So it ain't about education, huh? It ain't about, oh, let's bring him back so he could get some more education. We got to win this natty. Yeah, right.
5: I think as soon as you went with the 5 for 5, you said the loud part, you know, what they say, the quiet part out loud or whatever. Mm-hmm. And that's essentially, you're not tying it to getting your degree. Right. And typically people were like, well, I got my degree in 5 years. Yeah. Some people do, but like you have a freshman, sophomore, junior, senior year. That's why it's labeled that way. By and large, whether it's high school to college or college, you know, you're supposed to graduate in 4 years. And the idea of the 5 for 5 was to do away with all the different ways in which people were trying to apply for red shirts, whether it be a medical red shirt, whether it be a hardship, whether it be whatever it is. Like it eliminates the process being bogged down of finding a way to get that fifth year to apply for. Now, not every school is the same. Every school is different. Like how Notre Dame used to be, they used to tell you, you're coming here to play football for 4 years of eligibility. If you are so lucky enough where you actually have eligibility for a fifth year, if you never redshirted, right? And you want to apply for that extra year, or if you, you know, did redshirt, you need to apply for that extra year. If you got injured, you can then apply for it, but it's not guaranteed to you, at least not by the university. And that's how it used to be. So when your senior year was up and you were graduating, you had then to apply to come back, whether it was for graduate school or you had to apply for the additional year and continue your studies. So it wasn't just a athletic decision based on what happened off the field. It was also an academic one. And that's what's interesting about this is that's just gone out the window. That's not even a part of how they look at this anymore. So again, it's going to be wild. I wouldn't be shocked if you don't see a player or two try to get picked up, try to file a lawsuit in whatever state they're at. And this is one of the reasons why you see so many people calling for federal legislation. So it's not on a state by state case. And obviously this injunction in Colorado created precedent for other states then to have players who are looking to come back and play. And that's why there's been other lawsuits that have been filed, all in the effort to get it done and find a way of playing college football for one more year. And speaking of getting it done, for the ones who get it done, Grainger offers access to over 1 million products and the scale to deliver when and where you need them. The right tools and supplies, they're never far away. 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Coming up next on Two Pros and a Cup of Joe, something that we missed last week. A legend has passed away. We'll tell you all about it on the other side of this break.
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0: It's two pros and a cup of Joe. I'm Brady Quinn. That's LeVar Arrington.
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2: Sometimes you can't get to everything in the world of sports or entertainment. Good thing the guys are here to bring you, in case you missed it.
0: All right, LeVar, have you heard of Tommy John surgery?
1: Of course.
0: Okay. Did you know that the surgery was named after a very famous Major League Baseball pitcher?
1: Yes, I do.
0: Okay. So the former Major League pitcher, he was actually a four-time All-Star who won 288 career games. He's the namesake of

0: show, if you're looking at just even the Job's routine, like the entire, like Frank Job, the surgeon who did it, for any like thrower, you go through like a Job's routine, or if you, you know, get your rotator cuff and all that stuff, people who got torn rotator cuffs, the routines you do to rehab are all Dr. Frank Job. So that's how it all kind of comes about. So a little piece of history, a little slice of history, which obviously impacts baseball in a huge way. I mean, I couldn't think of baseball nowadays without Tommy John. Yeah, and the crazy part is a lot of guys come back better. Like they're almost like waiting to tear that ligament so they can go get the surgery and come back throwing harder and better.
1: Yeah, well, that's what I heard. I heard that you actually come back. Your arm is actually stronger than what it was before. So, but yeah, you know, rest easy. Definitely a very, very recognizable. It's like a brand name, right? Like the surgery is a brand, and it's a brand that's named after a person. And so it'll forever be Tommy John surgery. It's just how that works.
0: Next up, and in case you missed it, I'm not sure anyone has missed the fun that social media, the internet's having with Jaden Daniels and his claims are staked to the number 5 at LSU. It's everywhere. Like it is literally everywhere, to the point where some people have crossed the line. All right. Like some people are going way too far with this. I mean, I saw a news report talking about a woman who shot a guy 4 times, not 5, out of respect to Jaden Daniels.
1: Oh, like, wow.
0: Okay, this is going too far.
1: Right? I heard a guy took a $5 bill back from a person that was homeless that he was trying to help out because of the whole Jaden Daniels.
0: Out of respect for Jaden Daniels.
1: Yeah.
0: Well, I've heard most people now, they're just working 9 to 4 out of respect to Jaden Daniels to not make sure they work the entire week in disrespect getting to that 5 o'clock hour.
1: Yeah, I heard on the golf course, cats are skipping over that 5 and they're using that 6 or that 4 out of respect and admiration for one Jaden Daniels. You know,
0: it's funny. I was talking to a Jimmy Buffett fan. He goes, you know, that song, it's 5 o'clock somewhere. He's like, not anymore. He's like, it's 4 o'clock somewhere. They're actually starting the clock a little bit earlier for happy hour out of respect to Jaden Daniels, just to make sure that somewhere in the world, it's 4 o'clock somewhere. It doesn't sound quite as good as the song, but they had to change the lyrics for it.
1: So. What's crazy about that is I was talking to a music group before, too, and they were talking about, well, we're going to have to change 5 to 10. Like, can you imagine that? The Loonies was like, I got 10 on it. It don't sound the same, though.
0: Well, it was weird, too. I was coaching the other day, and I saw two kids, like, they put their thumb in, like they're making a 4, and they gave themselves, like, a high 4.
1: Oh,
0: and I said, what are you guys doing? You're going to hurt your thumb doing that. They're like, no, it's out of respect to Jaden Daniels. We can no longer give high 5s. We have to give high 4s.
1: Man, I saw two dudes that was going to do the dap. I was like, why y'all not dapping? Y'all hit it. What's the elbow bump for? Out of respect for Jaden Daniels, they didn't want to put the 4 fingers with the thumb and create a 5, a 5th to do a pound, so they elbow bumped.
0: So my wife went to the doctor's, like she had her annual physical, and I said, hey, how tall were you? And she goes, oh, I was 4 feet 13 inches. I go, wait, isn't that 5 feet, like 1 inch? She's like, no. She's like, the doctor's office doesn't do that anymore. Out of respect to Jaden Daniels. They just add on the inches after 4 feet.
1: Well done. Oh, okay. Well done, sir.
0: Wild.
1: Well done.
0: I mean, I could go all day. I mean, Ford actually came out with a report. There's no longer a 5-speed transmission. Like they're completely reconfigurating to the old stick shifts, right? Mm. And they're getting rid of 5th gear altogether. They're just going from 4th to 6th out of respect.
1: Jaden Daniels. Jaden Daniels. Shook everything up. Whoa. That 5 will never be the same.
0: So, took my kids through Wendy's. You know, there used to be a 5 for 5.
1: 5 for 5.
0: Not anymore.
1: No. Nope.
0: Out of respect to Jaden Daniels. It's just a 4 for 4 or a 6 for 6. There's no in between.
1: Dang.
0: Yeah.
1: No more 5-piece chicken nuggets, huh?
0: No.
1: Dang.
0: No, they're giving you 4.
1: Dang.
0: They're giving you 4. Well, wild, right? All out of respect to Jaden Daniels.
1: Respect, my guy. Respect. We are.
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4: The Milwaukee Brewers beat the Dodgers again 6-2. LA's record since July 1st is 18-21. San Diego pitched a shutout at Cleveland 5-0. The Padres hit four solo homers. The Guardians had only three hits. A's over Texas 5-2. Seattle won at Houston 3-2. Kansas City shut out the Angels 3-0. Winner Noah Cameron with his first career complete game, a one-hitter. Colorado was a 13-7 winner at San Francisco. Road wins for Philadelphia and the White Sox. Yankees won at Toronto in 10 innings, 4-3. Baltimore won at Tampa Bay again, 10-2. Former pitcher Tommy John passed away at the age of 83. Scottie Scheffler won the PGA tournament by 8 strokes in Memphis. Viking safety Jamal Adams is out for the year with a knee injury. Veteran linebacker Vaughn Miller is signing with the Dallas Cowboys. I'm Steve DeSager.
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6: 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Here are your pros, LeVar Arrington and Brady Quinn.
12: Yeah. We almost there. We're almost there.
13: Well done.
12: Hey, man.
13: When did you change this?
12: Hey, man. Right here. Makes the hairs on my neck stand up, bro. Makes the hairs on my neck stand. Did I tell you this story? Ever tell you the story? This part right here, too. Right here. When Keith Jackson was explaining what was going on.
13: Yeah.
12: And went into that. I was growing up and saw this joint and I was like. Right there. Q, I said to myself, I made the commitment to myself that. The way they were talking about the marquee player when this song came on and they were introducing the game, it was going to be me one day. It was going to have to be me. And bro, I would start doing push-ups and sit-ups while the game was starting.
13: That song.
12: Just because the song got me going, dog.
13: I just want to remind folks, this is Fox Sports Radio. Yeah. We are not affiliated with ABC Sports or Disney or anyone who owns that at all. 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We're recapping the week one of the preseason in the NFL.
12: We're jerking.
13: And we're having our knee, we are, well, yes, our knee-jerk our reactions knee jerk. Yeah, yeah, on so Monday. And one of the knee-jerk reactions on Monday from fans is the anticipation of Deshaun Watson starting for the Cleveland Browns, which most feel he played the best of the three quarterbacks, even though all three quarterbacks turned the football over. But between Deshaun Watson, Shedeur Sanders, and Dylan Gabriel, it feels like Todd Munkin seems the most optimistic about Deshaun Watson. If you don't believe me, listen to Coach.
5: Oh, it was awesome. I mean, it was so cool to watch him play. I mean, I get all of the frustration, fans, himself, but for him to come back and work like he did is an unbelievable credit to him. And then to go out there, he was having fun today. And that is so cool. And I thought he really functioned at a high level. It was fun watching him play.
7: All right.
13: So it kind of feels like we know where this is going. And for a lot of Browns fans, LeVar, I think the frustration is the fact that they've seen this story before. They've seen him in the Cleveland uniform. It hasn't gone well. And yes, after basically a couple of years of being out, coming back from injury, that's great. But it's preseason. And on top of that, they already know what they have in him. His best years are probably behind him. Now, I realize Todd Munkin might be thinking, hey, maybe I can get some of those Houston years out of him still, and because he's going to be under contract, he's going to be here. But I think most fans feel like Shedeur has a bit more upside. They want to learn more about Shedeur before they head into next year's draft. But nonetheless, it feels like this is the where it's going. Like Deshaun Watson is slated to start and is the heavy favorite, betting favorite to start week one. Is that how you see it?
12: Well, Shador's going to start this next game, correct? And he's going to get, correct. I guess the way they put it out there, he's going to get to do the same exact things that Deshaun Watson got to do with the starting group. So I think I'm going to play it as a wait and see cue. I'm not going to go definitive. It's going to be Deshaun Watson, even though I think for political purposes, you know, agenda driven purposes, bottom line purposes, I think that Deshaun Watson is going to get the start. But it'll be interesting to see if Shedeur comes out and plays well in this next game for the starting reps that he's able to get to apply the pressure. Because as of right now, yes, I believe it's Deshaun Watson's job to lose.
13: And again, I think it's tough to, deal with this if you're a Browns fan, because they don't feel like there's much optimism. That doesn't make much sense. Like if they find themselves as a 7-10 team, because Deshaun Watson played just good enough to maybe help them win a game or two, it puts them outside of probably being able to take a top quarterback in next year's draft. But on top of that, you don't really get to see what you have in Shedeur Sanders. And I think there's still an element of wanting to see how much he will grow from year one to year two, which I think we'd agree. There was some growth watching the preseason game. I thought the way Shedeur played from the pocket and work through some of his progressions. Like now that being said, one of my biggest things with Shedeur that he's got to improve upon is he's got to start working to more of those progressions. You know, when you have a three receiver to one receiver set, when you have a play caller, he's going to call a concept for that three receiver side. He's really saying he wants you to work that side. That side should have someone open versus the coverage they're running. And Shedeur, and this happens oftentimes with college quarterbacks, it was even something for me to transition to coming into the NFL. You know, if you have a one-on-one on the backside, you typically like taking that because obviously there's no reading in it. You're just dropping back. You're throwing to that route. And usually that guy is one of your best receivers. So you trust him to make a play. The problem is at the NFL level, everyone's really damn good. And so you got to give yourself as many options as possible. So you can't just take that alert to the backside for the one-on-one matchup every single time. You have to work the progression more and more on the concept side because it gives you more options to get someone open. And oftentimes young quarterbacks get too hung up on that. That's something that he's got to still continue to grow from, because there is times where he's making throws to that single receiver where it's blanketed coverage. Corley's not able to separate. It's just an incomplete pass. Now we're punting. And that's going to happen from time to time. However, you really want to try to find a way of working the concepts, because there's probably some guys open on the other side. But it goes back to the initial point. We're venturing into a world in the NFL where no one wants to be in purgatory. You either want to be playing for it or you want to stink, because then you can try to rebuild it and get this thing back started up again. At least that's how I see it. Is that how you kind of see the world of the NFL right now?
7: Sure, sure. And then you got to decide what's the level of that stink and what's the level of that trying to continue to build on what you have. It's like real hard to try to define where you really truly are and what you really truly need to be trying to, I guess, pinpoint to game plan to get accomplished, right? Are you bad enough to really be on some like, we stink, let's figure it out, let's regroup and plan on like maybe doing like what we were talking about, the whole Micah Parsons thing. Maybe you make a real drastic, dramatic move of, I'm not going to pay you, I'm not going to sign you back. In fact, I'm going to use you to try to build our team. And for what it's worth, he's been able to do it. And now what that looks like and what that leads to, it remains to be seen. But nonetheless, you want to see what's going to happen. Or you put a crazy amount of money on the table, you make it guaranteed, and you tell this guy, we're putting the team on your back and on your shoulders, and we're going to see how that all plays out. Deshaun Watson playing well, in some regards, is one of the worst things that could ever happen for the Cleveland Browns. Now, you may say it's a bonus because you got some type of an ROI on your investment before he got up out of there. I don't think Deshaun Watson can play well enough. Deshaun Watson could end up being the MVP of the league this year. I just don't know if anything will be good enough to want to do another contract with Deshaun Watson the way that everything went. I just wouldn't be able to trust it. Like, oh, it's a contract year. You gave us an MVP year. You brought us a Super Bowl. You take care. You be well, you take care. Because the minute we give you another contract, you ain't playing no more. In my mind, that's how, like, so if I'm already looking at Deshaun Watson, like, I can't win with you. If I'm trying to get that ROI, then you've put yourself in a tremendous dilemma, because you do have two quarterbacks that you should see if you have any real value in it. But like you've said in years past, and I've always been resistant to it, but it does play out that way. You always say 2-3, maybe even 4 quarterbacks will play for Cleveland during the course of a season. So, where it may not appear to be, I guess relevant or even right in our faces with whoever ends up not starting, they're most likely going to have the opportunity to get in there and show that they can play at some point.
13: Okay. Next up on the docket for the knee jerk reaction Monday to preseason week 1 of the NFL is Aaron Glenn's not going to make it through the season.
7: All right,
13: the Jets lost 24-16 to the Tampa Bay Buccaneers. The Buccaneers obviously who sat Baker Mayfield as well as a few other starters. But the Jets also surprisingly sat Geno Smith, who was slated to start 8 to 10 plays, however had a sore ankle, and so at the last minute, Cade Klubnik, the fourth round pick out of Clemson, was thrusted into play. He did play rather efficient for the short amount of time he was in, but nonetheless, the Jets, who jumped out to a lead, ended up giving back up that lead by the end of really the game.
7: So it's lost the game. But same storyline, huh?
13: Well, there wasn't much hope. I mean, you had some flashes. Braylon Allen played well for the little bit that he was in. So I think there were reasons for optimism. But still, it feels like it could be a long season for the Jets fans. Is that too big of a knee-jerk reaction, considering Geno didn't even start and this is just a preseason game?
7: I think Klubnik's going to end up playing. I think he's going to end up starting. I believe he's going to end up being – he's one of those – here's my knee-jerk reaction. I think he's going to be the starter for the New York Jets. Will this be a short season for Aaron Glenn? It's hard to say definitively where I'm at on this Jets team for the simple fact that, again, I will continue to say, have I seen a culture shift? Somewhat. I feel like there's been somewhat of a culture shift. Aaron Glenn has brought culture and attitude and belief to the organization. I think Woody Johnson is doing his best impression of trying to be an owner that has heard the criticisms and has heard the noise about him and the jokes that have been made about him and his sons and Matt and scores and ratings and the things that have taken place. I think they're trying to be as supportive as they possibly can, Q. I just don't know if it is enough. It seems as though that's going to have to be something that takes more time. And I don't know how much time Aaron Glenn has on that you need more time clock before, you know, the fire wolves start bearing down on him and he could be looking potentially for a new job. You just don't know. It's just hard to say, but the Jets, I'm always going to go with they're going to let you down. They're going to come up short. I mean, the Jets and the Cleveland Browns are the two teams that I sit there and say, wow, they're going to let you down. And as of late, I just got to be honest. I'm a big fan. I'm a old school fan. I'm a grow up fan, but you know, the Steelers may fall on that list too. You know, they won't let you down.
13: And so that being said, because it does feel like, to your point, it's building up to a season where if it doesn't go well, again, Jets in a position to draft another quarterback next year somewhere high and then reset with an offensive-minded head coach who's going to help develop them. Like, you already know that narrative's coming. And so I'll be curious to see if Woody Johnson's patient and gives Aaron Glenn another year, or if things, again, go by the wayside, do they just move on, reset everything? It makes more sense. A lot of organizations are doing that. Finally, we'll stay within the division. The Dolphins, they are going to be the worst team in the NFL. That was some of the knee-jerk reactions I saw. Now, what was odd about this was when I'm like scrolling through social media to see some of the fans' reactions. Granted, the Dolphins lost 20-7. Malik Willis did look good. I mean, the way he started off that game, got off to a fast start. Miami went up 7-0. And I was like, oh, all right. Like he's going to carry this over from the glimpse that we saw of him in Green Bay. And this could be a good thing. However, that was diminished by a couple touchdowns scored in the second quarter by Washington, and obviously poor backup play for the Dolphins. But there is a thought that basically the Dolphins are going to be in an awful position this year. Is that a knee-jerk reaction, or you feel like that's pretty much where they're headed?
7: I think it's a safe knee-jerk reaction is what I'll say. I say there's some that are reckless knee-jerk reactions, too aggressive, too far ahead of yourself. I think that it's a warranted knee-jerk reaction to think that the Dolphins are going to be bad this year. Listen, Malik Willis, it's a great story, but does it end well? You know, this is a situation where you got a guy that, you know, he made his way into the league out of Liberty, started at Auburn, if people remember. I mean, is it too early to call him like maybe a journeyman? Like maybe not enough teams to call him, but this is his third team, isn't it? This is his third team. Didn't he play for Tennessee?
13: Yeah, he started out of Tennessee, went to Green Bay, played well enough, obviously, to warrant the opportunity in Miami.
7: And it was spot duty in Green Bay. So, yes, he played fairly well, and it's a preseason game. So I'm not going to knee-jerk and say that people may have knee-jerked in thinking that Malik Willis could be a starting quarterback for your team for an entire season. I'm not going to go down that road, Q. But what I will say is there are tremendous question marks surrounding this Dolphins team. You know, what will the offense be able to do? You might see a team that takes a dramatic step back from what they were with Mike McDaniel with an S, McDaniel without an S. Which one is it?
13: It's McDaniel without an S.
7: Without an S. You might see how different and how great of a job, because I think the dude did a heck of a job with an S show. And I think we're going to see the impact and the effects of losing him as a coach. And listen, maybe while it should have been time, maybe it was time to move on, and they did. I get it. But that doesn't mean that you're not going to see the impact of his departure. And I just got to be honest with you. I think he did more with less. I think he salvaged Tua's reputation and career and got him paid as a pro. And you're going to see that this coming season. I just really don't. I'm not high on Miami, so I don't think it's a horrible knee-jerk reaction. Is it too early to write them off? Yes, but I wrote them off before this first game, and then after seeing the first game, it's just kind of like there's nothing about them that really generates a ton of excitement, unfortunately, yeah. For me.
13: Bobby Slowick is now the offensive coordinator for the Dolphins, who, you know, look, it was a hot name for the one season he had in Houston with C.J. Stroud, and that kind of faded away rather quickly, but has the opportunity, again, I think, to still build around Malik Willis, some of the things that he does well, and we'll see if they can maximize Devon Achane and some of the other talented players they do have on their roster. But it does seem like this is a team that's positioning himself for the future, not necessarily for this year. But I still think you have to respect them.
7: And just like a pickup truck these days, they're built to be respected. They're built to get the job done without making a fuss. Well, if you want one of those pickups that do that, you make sure you check out a Nissan Frontier, because they're built for the work week and ready to load you up in that tailgate on the weekends. That's the 2026 Nissan Frontier. Make sure you get you one.
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0: was a stark contrast. 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
1: Yeah, it has.
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1: Yeah.
0: 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This is Two Pros and a Cup of Joe. We've been talking about a lot of the knee-jerk reactions from the NFL in the preseason week one. This isn't a knee-jerk reaction. This is actually a statement made by a particular coach. But after the Bengals beat the Lions 16-14 in their preseason game one matchup, Dan Campbell had this to say about, replay and monitors on the sidelines.
2: Yeah, see, I don't get to see all that stuff. I wish they just give us a monitor we can walk around with. We can actually watch the game with you guys while we're watching that game because you can't see all the little things. But, yeah, it's not major.
1: What do you think head coaches are looking at and looking for and talking about, Q, honestly?
0: Well, this question was brought up, I believe, in regards to the injury that took place to Enos Rakestraw, one of the defensive backs, cornerbacks for them. So I believe it was in regards to that injury, and he was basically stating that they had a better look at it than he did. And I can understand that because that's kind of always been the case. You've been subject to, you know, your vantage point of being on the sidelines. And if you have a good look at it or not, that's part of the game. At some point, though, we've got to draw the line. And I also think you can't have it both ways if you're a head coach in the NFL. So we've got these challenge flags, which that's come a long way. You know, we now have the opportunity to throw out a challenge flag to challenge a call, send it to replay, and see if we can overturn it. Head coach has just decided to go ahead and delegate that task to someone else to throw it out. They've already delegated the task in general to someone up in the booth who has access to those replays that you're able to see and to being able to monitor it up there. So my whole thing with a head coach having a tablet or something on the sidelines to monitor is you've already got all of this and you've given away a lot of those powers. You've given away for someone to throw out the challenge flag. You've designated someone with the ability to buzz down you to tell you when to challenge or what should be challenged. I mean, oftentimes the head coach is just looking at the Jumbotron to see the replay on the scoreboard. So my issue is like, you can't complain about something when you've been given all of these things and you've kind of delegated a lot of it away. And I understand that kind of comes with a job. You've got to delegate some things and keep others in your control. But in this particular instance, it's like, what does that matter? Like, what good would that do? Are you going to be standing at the iPad the entire time instead of out at the field to get like more of a feel for the game flow? And you already have tablets that you're viewing for defense and offense now more than ever to get a look at all these things. So I really don't understand how a sideline monitor would matter, in particular in this case when you're talking about a player's injury. Like, you're more talking about that after the fact.
1: I think the only way that it would truly matter is immediately after. Like, I know I stand on the sideline pretty much every game with Penn State. And one thing that when we were at home, they had it set up where, you know, where Coach Franklin could see the, like, if Coach Franklin like waved his finger or did like the motion, they do a replay. And if it's like as egregious as everybody thought it was, like, you know, the whole stadium will go, ooh, right? They run that back and they'll keep running the replay back to try to get the referees to like see it, which in college, I don't think that there's any real recourse to that, but it's interesting. If I'm a pro coach, if I have the ability to see something that needs to be challenged and how quickly am I able to see that and how much time do you need? Like, even the spotters who are looking for it, like, what activates the, we got to throw a red flag? Because to me, again, I could look at every single play and be like, red flag, challenge that. That was a hold. He held him. red flag, challenge that. That's pass interference. He held him, like he impeded his progress. He made contact with him beyond 5 yards. Whatever it may be, what constitutes throwing a red flag? How egregious does it have to be? Because some of these penalties that don't get called are, I mean, you could consider them to be horrible missed calls, but for what it's worth, they don't get called. You'd have to call a flag, a penalty, every single play. So what is it? It impacted the game. It was going to be a touchdown. Like, which one is it? Is it they made the call and you could tell that it wasn't a great call, or they marked the ball short on yardage? Like, what constitutes saying that, like, this is something that we truly have to challenge, and who's seeing it? Because I doubt it's the head coach unless it's something that happened right in front of his face or what he's looking at.
0: I think the question becomes, should head coaches have the ability, if they ultimately have the decision, it falls on them to review something. Should they have ability to the same access that a broadcast booth does, that fans do, that reporters do up in the press box, to be able to make that decision?
1: I mean, why not?
0: And well, because I think there is an element of, like, there's always that argument of, this is how we've always done it, so this is how we're going to do it moving forward. I think there's always that case. And in most cases, I would disagree with, well, that doesn't make sense. Like, just because we've always done it that way, that means that's how you should continue to do it. But in this case, I do feel like there's an element of decision-making that has to go on the head coach to make those decisions without having all the information. I mean, that's part of why you get compensated what you get compensated.
1: That seems like a total contradiction for Brady Quinn, bro.
0: No, I think it, because here's the thing, is where do you draw the line? Like, at some point you have to draw the line. Are you going to give these guys, you know, phones, tablets, whatever, where they're constantly monitoring everything in real time?
1: And how are you going to do that?
0: If that's the case, it takes away from the human element of what the game is.
1: Yeah.
0: And there's other sports where you see this. I mean, any sport that's got, you know, some sort of clock like this, as much as you can kind of call a timeout and interject yourself, there's also elements where it's harder once the game's in flow and being played, when you're trying to communicate, trying to make decisions. Like, I feel like you got to let the players be out there and play. And in this case, with a replay, I'm not saying that, you know, they obviously have the ability to get those angles up in the press box. I just don't understand why giving him a monitor is going to change anything. And especially if he's not the guy who's going to throw the challenge flag anyway.
1: And why would he be looking at that versus looking at whatever it is he's looking at on the field? That's my thing. Like, if he could, like, immediately upon the play kind of getting to its conclusion, he starts looking at it. But I just feel like that would be damaging to the flow of how a coach approaches the game. That almost seems stressful. Like, I ain't gonna lie. Like, even when you're calling games, it's kind of up, down, up, down, up, down, up, down. Like, it's a challenge. I ain't gonna say it's the most difficult, but it's a challenge to be able to create that balance between being able to talk about what you're seeing and it happening in real time and you taking your eyes up and you taking your eyes down. It takes some getting used to. I just don't see how that would be a healthy approach for a coach to have. Like, I could see if there was somebody standing right next to him and was looking at the monitor and they're like, look at this, coach. Like, and even now, I'd be like, get away from me. Stop. I might get to that point by the end of the first quarter. Like, what are you doing, bro? Like, not every single down. Like, wait. Wait for something. Yeah. That's good. Like, what are you doing? Just keeping you in the know, coach. Like, all right. Get the hell out of my face. I'm trying to call a game. Like, I don't know. I just think that it's just that, to me, would be intrusive to have a monitor in your face as the plays are going. That's just me.
0: I also feel like it wouldn't look right. You know, Dan Campbell, this Adonis-looking dude holding a tablet. I don't know. Maybe Mike McDaniel would look better with it. I'm just saying. I'm not sure he would look quite the same. You know, you look quite like
3: you never know.
0: Adonis he is. One other piece of news we got to get to on the NFL front. There is no invisible deadline for Aaron Donald's decision when to come back. Those are the words of head coach Sean McVay with the Los Angeles Rams. That's not surprising. I mean, does anyone think that Aaron Donald's going to come back and subject himself to speculation of playing in a preseason game? I mean, I kind of look at this and say, what's the point of him coming back now? Why not wait until the organization is able to structure their roster decisions? He gets a sense for if he wants to play in all 17 games. I mean, there's a chance that maybe he doesn't want to do that. You know, maybe he only wants to play in 12, 13, 14. But when you're talking about a first ballot Hall of Famer, one of the all-time greats to do it, there's not going to be a deadline on whatever he wants to do. He gets to come back whenever he wants to come back to help the Rams make a Super Bowl run. Is that fair in saying, or do you think that's disrespectful to the guys on the team?
1: No, I think it's fair. They've had the same defense coordinator, right? Shula's been the coordinator for how long?
0: I'd have to look it up. I mean, he hasn't been for that long because
1: pass rush coordinator in 23, passing game coordinator in 22, linebackers coach, and so he's been there. He's been there for an entire time. 2017, he came in there. He's familiar with Aaron Donald. Aaron Donald is familiar with him. If anything, right now, he's watching film. He's studying film. He's studying what his role is, what the playbook looks like. It's probably the same exact things. It's a couple different wrinkles here and there for him. Will they move him around as much? Will they slide him as much as they did when he was playing before? Will they set him to a side? What are they like? How are they going to use him? You best believe on their big board and in their strategy sessions, Aaron Donald is penciled in as one of the players that's a part of their game plans. What his comfort level is coming back, what he's able to do, how he feels, I think that's going to all come down to him. But ultimately, I think what he's doing right now is preparing himself with the playbook and what that looks like. And watching film on what they're doing in praise, probably watching the practice reps. I mean, it's so easy to do now. All you got to do is sign in, right? Like, it's not like, oh, send me over to DVDs or, you know, stuff like that. He can watch the practice film, watch what the schemes look like. And that's probably what he's doing. He's probably doing a ton of mental reps, a ton of mental work. While he works out like a workaholic, works out like an animal. So he's probably continuing to condition himself. Yeah, but I think he's probably very involved with what's going on game plan wise and what they're anticipating and planning on doing with using him. And that won't become evident until we probably get to the week of the first game.
0: I mean, look, his last season was 2023. So, you know, he was, you're probably concerned a bit. I mean, not that it's his age, right? He's probably, what, 35, 36? But I think anyone who's out for that period of time, you know, the strength training is one aspect. There's no doubt he's going to be the type of guy that's always going to be strong. He's always going to be in relatively good shape. But there is a difference in game shape. There is a difference in, like, the intensity that playing in an NFL game puts on your body. The way your body has to react at times, yeah. You know, it has to be prepared for the unknown force that's going to be applied to you, whether that's in your pass rush, you know, whether that's going up against the double team, which I can assure you that was always the case while he played. So when he comes back, maybe they'll let him be one-on-one for a few plays before he proves to them he's still the first ballot Hall of Famer that he's always been. But I look at it and just say, why would you rush that? I mean, he knows his body. He knows the type of shape that he's in, and he probably feels like he knows when he's right and when he's not. This might be a little longer buildup than people realize. And if he's cautious about doing it, it only makes sense. Like, the last thing you want to do is have all this hype, all this anticipation, and you get out there and you pop something because you rushed it or you feel like you weren't physically prepared for some of that intensity. So I would sit there and say, like, I would be as patient with him as I need to be. I'm not sure the Rams feel like they're still going to be a Super Bowl contending team without him. You add him to the roster only helps that much more. But I also feel like if they added him to the roster week 8, week 9, would we look at them any different? Probably not.
1: No.
0: We'd look at them the exact same. So I just, to me, this has been a storyline because it's fun to dream of a world where Myles Garrett and Aaron Donald are on the same defensive front and we get to see what that looks like. I'm okay, though, if it doesn't happen for until week 8, week 9, week 10 of the season.
1: You know what's funny? People have talked about, oh my gosh, we're going to get to see two of the best to ever do it, like to ever do it. And like, listen, Myles Garrett is different and on another level, and so is Aaron Donald. But we do know, like, maybe people forgot Aaron Donald and Ndamukong Suh were on the same defensive front at one point in time, Ndamukong Suh and Aaron Donald was on the same defensive front. So while we act like we don't know what it would look like to have two dominant forces up front, we do. We've seen it when Ndamukong was at the end of his career and was with a young Aaron Donald. We do know what it looks like. Now it's just Aaron Donald's on the backside of his career, and it would be coming out of which he retired early. It's not like he's 35 years old. He's not crazy old. He's probably, if he had a serious injury, it would take him a year to get through that injury. Maybe he could come back, but it would probably take him a year to get that trust in the body and in the leg or whatever it is that he dealt with. And then that next year, he's going to be good. To me, this is a scenario where you got a perfectly healthy person, a person that probably works out harder than what he did when he played and has given his body time to heal up and get some rest. I don't think he's so far out of game shape that he won't be able to adapt at his age and adjust to the rigors and the pain that's connected to playing the position that he plays. I think he would come back and be a positive contributor to what's going on. That's just my take on it.
0: I want to remind people too, that year you're referring to when Ndamukong Suh was with the Los Angeles Rams 2018, Donald did have 20 and a half sacks. He was the AP Defensive Player of the Year. That was the first year Sean McVay and the Rams made the Super Bowl. Now, they did lose to the Patriots 13-3. That was back in 2018. But you saw the impact that it had on at least Aaron Donald's production and obviously the team itself making it to a Super Bowl. Not winning it, but again, making it to a Super Bowl. Coming up next year on Two Pros and a Cup of Joe, we've got the FSRIR, and you know LeVar's already got a story on the other side of this break.
3: You know we have what you want. Yeah. This is no longer a theory. What you want. Whether it's late at night.
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And for adults with type 2 diabetes and known heart disease, Jardiance can lower the risk of cardiovascular death too. Prescription Jardiance Empagliflozin 10 or 25 milligram tablets are used to lower blood sugar along with diet and exercise in adults with type 2 diabetes. Jardiance is not for use to lower blood sugar in people with type 1 diabetes and not for people with type 2 diabetes who have severe kidney disease. Serious side effects include increased ketones in blood or urine and infection between and around the anus and genitals. Both may be fatal. Severe allergic reactions, dehydration, urinary tract or genital yeast infections in men and women, and low blood sugar. Stop taking and tell your doctor right away if you have nausea, vomiting, stomach pain, tiredness, rash, swelling, trouble breathing, or swallowing. Tell your doctor about lightheadedness, weakness, fever, pain, tenderness, redness, or swelling between the anus and genitals. You may have

0: your sports weekend. Happens. So it's time to get the FSR IR report.
1: All right, Paul, I know you've got something.
2: My foot's a little sore today.
1: Oh, no.
2: It's trying.
3: The gout?
2: It's trying. It's a little sore. Yeah, it's a little sore, and I woke up, and it was feeling a little like little sore. I don't know. And my algorithm must have known it because I was getting all kinds of like gout ads on my social media, on my timeline. So maybe it was feeling like, maybe it's about time that, you know, we activate, you know, his symptoms so he could jump on here and order something up from us. And I've been seeing a whole lot of those tart cherry pills that they have that are on the market that they supposedly work better than the Pirinol or whatever. So
1: have you tried any of that yet? Or
2: I drink tart cherry juice, but yeah. I've not got tart cherry capsules. I haven't gone far. I feel like it's getting a little out of hand in terms of how I'm being marketed to buy things to fight it. But every once in a while when I get this feeling, I feel like the medicine holds it off. So I don't always fully go there where like it used to be, like where I'd be like literally like not mobile. But yeah. Oh,
3: you know,
2: man.
3: I hate to admit this because it's going to sound really weird, but I think I sensed that your gout was coming back. I was driving in the streets the other day and I was like, gosh, I hope Var's gout's okay.
2: Dang. You spoke the evil on me.
3: Really weird.
2: You smoked that evil on me because I'm dang sure was feeling my foot yesterday and I still feel it today. So it is what it is, man. You get used to it.
1: Ray Ray, you usually have something going on the weekends. Do you have any IR stories for us?
2: She was gouting me.
3: I do have an IR. So I was driving back down from Sacramento and I took the long road down the 101 and a semi-truck hit, I swear, it must have been a boulder into the front of my window shield, and I have, like, this spider web crack that is growing. No. It's all the way across the front of my thing. It's horrible. They're coming to fix it in the morning. Nice $250 bill. Love insurance. Yeah, anyways, that's mine.
2: That is an IR.
1: That's not that bad. Crack now, Patty, we typically don't come to you for these sorts of things, ouch. But do you got anything for us?
4: I mean, it's not really that bad, but I went to Men's Warehouse to go pick out a suit. The only downside of it is it cost $800 for everything, but hey.
1: Damn!
3: That's more than mine.
4: Yeah.
1: Whoa.
4: So that's my
1: What's the occasion?
4: Going to my cousin's wedding in a couple weeks in September.
1: Nice. Wait. Please tell me it's not on a Saturday.
4: No, it's Friday. It's September 4th, actually.
1: Okay. All right.
3: You better
4: Friday
3: come
4: wedding.
3: Back.
4: Friday wedding.
3: You better come back.
2: Are
3: with
2: you
3: an
2: in
3: IR.
2: The wedding?
4: What?
2: Are you in the wedding?
4: No, I'm just a guess.
2: You're going to come back with a garter band. That's what it is. That's what you're going to come back with.
4: Yeah.
2: How about that?
1: Did dudes get garter bands? Isn't that the thing they thought? Is it the guys that get that or the women?
2: Yeah.
3: Yeah, the guys get the garter belt.
2: Yeah,
3: the
2: girls,
3: the
2: get,
3: girls
2: the
3: get the bouquet.
2: Bouquet, yeah, yeah.
1: Oh, that's what it is. That's what.
3: And
1: it
3: they
1: is.
3: Take it off Sorry. With their mouths.
1: We're in the stage of life. We just send a nice gift. Like it's too much to try to go to a wedding, figure out who's watching the kids, the whole thing.
2: Yeah, yeah.
1: Sorry. Like if you invite, I appreciate the invite. Just we're gonna send a nice gift.
2: Or that's you could all. Always catch the bouquet, Patty. You know.
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16: Hey, you know how the world's kind of in a real scary place right now with the horrible stories we hear about every week? I'm Robert Evans. I'm a journalist, and I cover the international fascist movement. And in 2019, July of that year, I decided to do something a little bit different. Instead of covering horror, I wanted to go look for hope. And I found it in a place you might find kind of unlikely, northeastern Syria. The region I visited is known as Rojava, and when the Western media covers it, they mostly just refer to these people as the Kurds. Since 2013, a loose alliance of revolutionaries over there have been fighting to not just drive back ISIS, but to establish something of a utopia, an egalitarian, feminist, eco-conscious community in a place that previously had known mostly war and terror. In the Women's War, I'll take you to this place, and I'll introduce...
17: what you need to know.
18: Veteran linebacker Von Miller is signing with the Dallas Cowboys. He's from Texas. Minnesota Vikings safety Jamal Adams is out for the year with a knee injury. Cardinals first-round running back Jeremiah Love is likely out this month with a sprained ankle. Backup quarterback at Washington Marcus Mariota is out this month with a sprained MCL. And Packers tight end Tucker Kraft returned to full practice Sunday after last year's torn ACL. In the WNBA, Indiana won in overtime at Atlanta, 26 points for Caitlin Clark. Scottie Scheffler in Memphis won the PGA tournament by 8 strokes. Marcus Ericsson took the IndyCar race. The Sunday night ball game had Seattle holding on for victory 3-2 at Houston. The Houston Astros are still 2 games ahead of the Rangers in the AL West. Texas was beaten 5-2 at the A's. And Milwaukee beat the Dodgers in LA again, 6-2. The Brewers have the best record in the majors. I'm Steve DeSager.
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27: Probably should have switched this up, knowing it was just you and me today. But all good. Jonas will be back, hopefully, at some point. If not, we'll make sure to switch it up. But this is two pros. No cup of Joe. He's gone. He's out of here. I think he watched his Cubs get stomped last night, so he decided not to show up.
28: He's probably
27: been talking a lot about the NFL preseason week one wrapping up with some of our Monday morning knee-jerk reaction, just, you know, prepping ourselves like our preseason two for the regular season after week one. So we figured, why not go ahead and throw this in the mix too, seeing a lot of guys play who may not get their number called until an injury occurs or the season goes by the wayside. The first team that comes to mind is the LA Rams, and looking at the night that Ty Simpson had, was super efficient, played very well, executed exactly as he was asked to do. A lot of people came away doing a victory lap, which I thought was interesting for a couple of reasons. There were a number of people who were high on Ty Simpson. I'm not sure where this whole narrative came about, where people weren't, I don't know, excited for him, optimistic for what he could be at the NFL level. I've never really heard where that was, but they used this moment. Simpson, who went 21 for 25, 190 yards and 2 touchdowns versus the Kansas City Chiefs in Arrowhead. They used this moment to kind of justify their belief in what he was as a draft pick for the Rams. So I'm not really sure what to take from that, but it does feel like there's a reaction that the Rams do have their quarterback for the future after just one preseason game, that of which involved a lot of bootlegs to the right, probably 5 to 6 completions off of that, which, you know, if you played quarterback, you know, that's about as easy as it gets on you. There's not much of a read there. It's a pretty simple throw, rolling to your right, running to your right. But did the Rams, do they have their guy for the days after Matthew Stafford retires?
29: It's always easy to make the assessment when a guy plays well. After that game, yes. If he doesn't play the same exact way in the next game, maybe that opinion, maybe it changes a little bit. Listen, McVay is one of those offensive brilliant minds. You know, obviously he has a staff that is used to who he is, and they have really built the rapport that works for this offense. Matthew Stafford is comfortable in the offense, and you see Ty Simpson. It's almost like it's preseason, but in watching the way that he kind of diagnoses the plays, yes, they moved him around. Yes, a lot of the passes were manageable, easier passes, but isn't that kind of what the league is anymore? I mean, honestly, Q, yes, you have some guys that will go downfield, and yes, you do see downfield plays, you know, but to say that you see that way more, or that's what you know, I guess that's what you're looking for. But what you're really seeing is a quarterback's ability to diagnose as quickly as possible and then make the decision. Am I going to my safety valve, my next option that isn't downfield in that danger zone of where all those, you know, predators are out there like roaming and chumming? I think that seeing Ty Simpson respect it that way, deliver the ball in a way where he can give guys an opportunity to get yak after the catch, definitely serves the purpose of thinking positively about what his future could be for the Rams. But that can change by the game, and it certainly can change if he does play well enough in these moments where he is setting in motion to be the replacement, the heir apparent to Matthew Stafford.
27: I thought what he did was he checked all the boxes for the things that you were looking for a guy that was taken in the first round, that's thought to be the heir apparent to Matthew Stafford, and the way he went about doing it. I mean, he was accurate with the football. He worked through his progressions. You could visibly see it the way he moved through when he was in the pocket. I thought he didn't put the ball in harm's way, which some people said if there was a knock on him coming out in the draft outside of experience and just overall starting experience and playing, it would have been that at times he made some risky throws or put the ball in harm's way, which again, I kind of came back to defending him. He didn't have much of a run game. That wasn't Nick Saban's Alabama defense. So there was times when he had to take chances or take a risk with a throw that wasn't a tight window that was going to be putting the ball in harm's way. Otherwise, Bama probably wasn't coming back. They probably weren't winning those games. So in his defense, you know, some of that narrative was kind of born out of the fact of what he didn't have, what he wasn't working with in comparison to prior, you know, Alabama Nick Saban teams. And it's kind of a different era with Kalen DeBoer. He's going to throw the football a lot more than Nick Saban would allow his coordinators to back in the day. You know, they had a much more balanced offensive attack. They eventually grew to be more spread. I think you saw that with Tua Tagovailoa. You saw that with Bryce Young. But that definitely wasn't the case in the beginning of Nick Saban's tenure there as head coach at Alabama. But in regards to Ty Simpson, you know, look, he's the son of a coach. And there's a thought, too, that the way he was going to handle himself was in a very professional manner. And Sean McVay is going to give him all of the ability to become the best he can be at this level because of how good of a play caller he is and how good of a coach he is. So early indications, yeah, I think he set himself up to be the guy to replace Matt Stafford. But it does feel like it's a bit over the top for one preseason game.
29: Yeah,
27: and we can't make too much of the preseason. Moving on to quarterbacks on the other side of the spectrum, Atlanta clearly struggled. Patty, do we have the sound from Kevin Stefanski and talking about the offense? Have we been able to find that? Lorena, do we have it?
0: I will look for it.
29: Yeah, okay. Patty isn't available to you right now.
27: Well, we had a conversation at the break. Oh. I thought maybe he was working on that, but
29: he might be. I think he is. I think that's actually what he's working on right this moment.
27: Well, the moment's passed. Vag it
29: out. Just vag it out. You know what I mean? Like, yeah. Let's just vag it.
27: What we'll do is we'll talk about the struggle of Atlanta, who, you know, clearly, look, they don't really have Michael Penix as part of the mix yet. But I think if you're watching the offense, you're a bit concerned. Now, and granted, Denver's defense is tough. They're good. They've got some depth there too. But it doesn't matter if it was your guy, Cooper Rush. Doesn't matter if it was Jack Strand, or even Tua, who didn't really push the ball down the field. It seemed like he was really honed in on Kyle Pitts on almost every single throw. There just wasn't a lot there. And look, that's the tough part for Kevin Stefanski is you're trying to conduct a quarterback competition, one of which isn't even in there yet. And the other issue is you're implementing a new offense and you're not trying to show too much. I mean, Kevin Stefanski has been a head coach long enough to know you don't want to give away a lot of the stuff you're doing in preseason and let guys see it come week one. And so I'm not going to make too much of this. I think we tend to forget, like, Tua Tagovailoa as a starting quarterback in the NFL has actually been pretty damn successful in regards to his win-loss during the course of the regular season. I believe he's like got a 44-32 win-loss record. He's thrown for over 4,000 yards before, led the league, in fact, in 2023. He's a high completion percentage guy, completing almost 70% of his passes in his career. So for some reason, we have this narrative just because he's had a hard time staying healthy that he's not going to bring an elevated level of play at the quarterback spot with his ability to throw the football around. But I think he'll be just fine. this to me is a knee-jerk overreaction for one preseason game.
29: Dang. Well, I'll say this. Atlanta has elements. They have talent that would make you say don't panic. Plus the rest of the NFC South. What does that really look like for all the teams in it? But with that being said, I would say that's a pretty tremendously large question mark that exists for this football team's quarterback position, Q. I don't think that there's any way you can get around it. I mean, Katz is making fun of Tua in warm-ups. He's doing little dances while he's throwing. They talking about this is what nacho cheese looks like after you've had concussions. I mean, there are so many like little jokes. Oh, it's like so many jokes going on. And you know, it just, I don't look at this quarterback situation as the most positive situation. I don't. And whether Penix proves out or is able to stay healthy enough to prove out, or if Tua proves out and is able to prove out, I think that remains to be seen. And that's just something that's going to have to be proven. I don't think that we're at a place where you can look at where this team is right now and think that, you know, even with the coaching staff changing with Stefanski, that this is going to improve dramatically with his arrival and with Tua's arrival. I think that's too big of a question mark. But it's also not so big of a question mark that it's going to be handled with one preseason game or one preseason period. Right. I think that you got to get into the real games before you start really having an idea of what the identity of this Atlanta Falcons team is going to be. Cause I think there's question marks. I mean, one of your best players on the defensive side of the ball is going to be suspended. I mean, there's just going to be, you know, elements that hold this team back from being what it could have been if they were at their full potential.
27: I feel like they're in a tough spot. I mean, this is an organization that moved off Raheem Morris after 2 years. I don't know that they gave him enough time. They moved off from Arthur Smith after 3 years. Neither coach was able to have a winning record. I mean, the Raheem Morris hire was interesting too, because remember they moved on from Dan Quinn and then they let Raheem Morris finish the rest of that season, I believe, what, back in 2020. And so they had experience with him. They bring him back and then it just doesn't end up really working out. And so now you give Kevin Stefanski an opportunity, and it's like the criticism that I see and a lot of the conversation that I see about it is dragging a lot of like, hey, Atlanta fans, we're Browns fans. Welcome to the Stefanski offense. And it's like people tend to forget, like they have had their moments. They did have their moments with Stefanski in Cleveland for an organization that's really struggled and appears so far like it may struggle. And so I look at it and I go, there's just no patience anymore. I mean, it's almost like when you have a retread hire at head coach, whatever the baggage was behind him is now carried along with them. And the fan base is very aware of that. And if things don't go well, they're basically just going to say, all right, we're going to kick this guy to the curb after a year. I mean, Arthur Blank's going to find himself in the position, if they're not patient with some of these coaches and seeing through the process, paying multiple coaches and moving on, if they start allowing this public pressure, this pressure on the outside to build up, whether that's from fans or the media, and if they listen too much to what they're saying just based off one preseason game or based off the decisions of one offseason. So to me, it's a huge knee-jerk reaction. There's a lot of newness there in Atlanta. I think their best football is ahead of them. And on top of that, like, let's just give it some time. Like, let's wait till Michael Penix gets in the mix. Let's wait till they get to real games that matter, see who the starter is, and go from there. But the reaction that I got after one preseason game, it's crazy to me how kind of over the top it was. And I understand the game didn't look good, but in my opinion, like, again, give it more time. But I've got one more story I want to get to, and this has to do with Jackson Dart, who just seemingly can't seem to stay out of the injury tent. Lorena or Patty, either of you, could you play the Jackson Dart sound, please?
0: As far as the blue tent, like I really respect the rules and the thought behind, you know, the NFL has of keeping players healthy and reviewing things. But it, at the same time, I'm still puzzled by it just feeling like every time that I get hit, you know, I find my way in there, which I'm at times I still try to wrap my head around. But that's all that I'm going to say about that situation. You know, I'm really happy with how the drive ended.
27: So the ATC, the athletic trainer, and really the one that's tasked with viewing for different hits and buzzing down and saying like, hey, go check this guy out. He could have a concussion or he could have some sort of head injury. They're ultimately, that's kind of how the process works. They're responsible for grabbing a guy or buzzing down if they feel like someone took a hit that may have resulted in a head injury. And the tough thing for guys like Jackson Dart, when you have a rookie year where you went to the injury tent as often as you did, you are now subject to always being viewed with more scrutiny anytime you take a hit. So if you go back and watch the preseason game, the hit that he took, it wasn't to the head or neck. It's probably based on the way he fell to the ground where they felt like it was necessary to bring him into the injury tent. But, you know, he's a little bit confused with all of this. However, I don't know how he can be because this comes down to how he's playing. It's how he played last year as a rookie and even this year. He's got to do a better job of protecting himself. He's got to do a better job of knowing where pressure is coming from, trying to avoid the pressure, figuring out ways of getting down when he can and not taking on an unnecessary collision. Because if he does, he's going to be thrusted right back into that injury tent to be evaluated. And any symptoms he has, they're going to be more cautious than they have before because of his injury history with this. Am I seeing it the right way?
29: Not only are you seeing it the right way, but he takes time off of his opportunity to be a franchise quarterback for the team. The more injuries that you get, I was just telling my son this, you can't get hurt. And it's like the wildest thing to say to a person, like, don't get hurt. Like, but what do you mean? If you hurt something, you hurt something. Yeah, but no. There's a difference. If you can't get up off of the ground and your leg is hanging off or your finger's hanging off, even if the finger's hanging off, I'd take that. You can't get hurt. It's the sport you chose. It's the profession you chose. And you have to understand the understanding of availability. You cannot be hurt. The moment you get labeled a injury-prone guy, it's just like, and listen, this shouldn't be a disparaging thing to say, but it is in some ways, somehow, I don't know. But if you get labeled a special teams player, sometimes you cannot outrun or outmaneuver the label of being a special teams player. They just will not find a way to look at you being anything else. You won't be a linebacker. Sorry. You won't be a receiver. Sorry, you won't be a cornerback. Sorry. So you better get used to being a special teams specialist because you're not going to get the looks as a regular defender or a regular offensive player. And that's the same thing with an injury prone player. You're never going to get from under being considered to be an injury prone player. So the franchise is always planning and preparing on who is going to be your replacement. At which point in time, when the injury does happen, now that it's been confirmed, they're looking at you even more differently. Like, can the person that we're replacing you with get it done? You just don't want to be in that type of situation where every single time something happens, it's now discussions of it being the end versus it being just get through the injury and get back onto the field.
27: I also think this creates a tough spot for John Harbaugh, who takes over as head coach, because and maybe this was some of the hesitation from some of the other head coaching candidates, is this is what you're inheriting. You're inheriting a player who, albeit very talented, you know, already has this injury history, kind of similar to the Dolphins when they took Tua. Like, they knew what they were buying into once he became a pro. And so once he had more concussions and then how they were going to try to pay him or how they're going to try to structure that contract, it became difficult. It's no different with Jackson Dart. Whether or not that he becomes the Giants' long-term answer at quarterback, there is always going to be a concern that every time he takes a hit, that he's going to the injury tent, he might have to miss time. And so you better have a backup that you feel confident in. Jameis Winston was the backup in this case, but you better have someone that you feel confident in for the entire tenure of his career there as your starting quarterback. It's just the life they're going to have to live right now with a guy who seemingly has a reputation for getting hurt or having these head injuries. And whether he likes it or not, it's the job of a lot of people that are involved. And the NFLPA has fought hard to make sure they have these protections for players. So 20, 30 years down the road, players aren't sitting back wishing that they had more protections over head injuries and things of this sort. So I can understand his frustration, but at the same time, it's really in his hands to control how he goes about playing, to get the ball out of his hand, know where he's going with the football, slide when he can, get down when he can, not take the unnecessary hit. And that's unfortunately been a part of his game that he hasn't quite figured out yet. 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Coming up next here on Two Pros and a Cup of Joe, we've got a big time signing in Dallas. And in the words of the player, it's a dream come true on the other side of this break.
29: Hey, everybody. Trucks are not built the way they used to be. I think we all would agree with that. Too much flash, not enough grit. 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They get it right. It's the truck built for people who care more about getting the job done than showing off. It's built to handle the work you throw at it during the week, and it helps you make the most of the weekends that you've earned. 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Whatever the version of getting after it looks like, the Frontier is ready for it. Every weekend is earned. The best trucks aren't the ones that stay clean. 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It's the one that shows up, gets the job done, and keeps coming back for more. That's the Nissan Frontier, built for people who live fully and want a pickup that still knows how to truck. Truck, yeah. Huh. The 2026 Nissan Frontier is what I'm talking about. Make sure you get your one.
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0: It's Two Pros and a Cup of Joe, and we're talking about a lot of the most recent happenings within the NFL. It's been a knee-jerk reaction Monday. Talked about a lot of the different reactions we've found from social media to the reactions from coaches about their players or even just some of the thoughts of some of the fans. But we've got a big-time signing down in the Lone Star State. They say everything's bigger in Texas. Well, everything seems to be bigger this season for the Dallas Cowboys as they've signed a future Hall of Famer. I don't think that's a jump at the shark, but
1: no.
0: Von Miller is signing with the Dallas Cowboys as they have really made a concentrated effort, LeVar, at improving that defense through their free agent signings and trades, but also the draft. Now they sign on a guy who can absolutely get after opposing passers.
2: Yeah. And you know, he's the type of guy that because of his IQ and his ability to process how he's going to pass rush, process the person that's blocking him, identify if he's getting chipped, what the scheme is that's coming his way, he's been able to still be effective. Maybe not as loud in terms of how people view him or how, you know, his impact on the game is, but nonetheless, he still was productive, as a Washington Commander. And I would say still has tread on the tire. I mean, it's really kind of no different. You could kind of look at it as he actually could have more of an impact than even what Aaron Donald would have coming back because of the time off. You know, they're the same age, but Von Miller has been playing straight through. I think that he can go into this scenario with the interior line that Dallas has. It's just going to be very difficult to make blocking schemes. And why would you at 37 years old for Von Miller? It's just going to be difficult to actually convince an offensive coordinator to say that we need to turn our blocking scheme and identify Von Miller and make sure that, you know, we pick up Von Miller. It's going to be one-on-one blocking for Von Miller. And I think that that's what's going to be advantageous for him. And I'm 100% certain that that's why he chose to go play for Dallas. The fact that he's a Texas boy for one, for two, the fact that you got Rashawn Gary on the other side, you got Malachi that they just brought in, and you got Kenny Clark?
0: Kenny Clark. He's at the nose tackle.
2: And you also got Quinn in there. I mean, that's a sick defensive front. And if I'm Von Miller, I'm looking at it as I have the opportunity to kind of finish out my career with a defensive front that could give me at least, that could get him about 6, 7, 8 sacks this season, Q. And that's really at this point, wouldn't you think that that's really all Von Miller? I mean, probably wants a Super Bowl too, but at this point, wouldn't you think that it's all about getting as many sacks as he can get before he hits the retirement button?
0: Yeah, look, I think it's also about winning a Super Bowl, though, to that point. And I think he's jumping out with the Dallas team, as you noted, is in his home state. In his words, it's a dream to play for them, which I think for probably a lot of kids who are born and play the game of football from the state of Texas always are curious or wonder, even if they're not a fan of the Dallas Cowboys, although it's hard to imagine being born in Texas and not being a fan of the Cowboys. Maybe Texans fans have something to say about that. But I just think there's probably, I don't know, an amazement about what it would be like. How Dallas, the Cowboys are talked about down there. And so this has to be pretty cool for him. But I mean, you kind of touched on some of the additions, that they made this offseason that will be playing with them. I mean, they've brought on 5 new starters, either via trade or via free agency. You add on Caleb Downs, as their first round draft pick. I mean, that's 6. I mean, Malachi Lawrence will most likely mix in. Maybe he'll end up earning the starting job. That'd be 7, but this is a completely retooled defensive front / defense in general, personnel wise. Christian Parker, as I talked about with Anthony Gargano on Friday, comes in very well respected, bright defensive mind. So Brian Schottenheimer has tabbed him with being the guy to take over this defense. So there's a lot to be excited about if you're a Cowboys fan. I mean, you're getting a future Hall of Famer. I think if you are Malachi Lawrence and you're a guy that wants to learn from one of the best to ever do it, you're now going to get that opportunity to learn from Von Miller, which is huge for a lot of the younger players that are in that room, or even a guy like Rashawn Gary, who's still been playing at a really high level, but I wouldn't say we'd put him in the category of being a Hall of Famer. So now you get that guy to come in and help, even with a guy like you traded for and Rashawn Gary. So this isn't, to me, just about what Von Miller can do for them on the field, which 9 sacks just a year ago for Washington as a situational pass rusher gives you a little inclination, I think, of what he's capable of and what he still can do. But it's also about, you know, having a guy in the room that can really help teach these guys and help bring them along. And also, you know, it changes up the looks you can give a team. I mean, imagine Lawrence, Gary, and Miller with Kenny Clark or Quinn Williams or whoever else you want to leave on the inside.
1: Yeah.
0: I mean, that's a beast, man. I mean, that is going to be a tough, you know, pass rushing, speed rush front to go up against. And especially with the additions of Kobe Durant in the secondary and Jalen Thompson and Caleb Downs, who would play that nickel or slash safety position to go along with Deron Bland and Malik Hooker. So, they've got this roster loaded, ready to go. They got to stay healthy, but I would imagine that you feel, I mean, again, we've talked about this before. This only makes you feel more bullish about the Cowboys' opportunity this year to win the division and go to the Super Bowl, does it not?
2: I mean, there's zero excuses left. Listen, I've always been the one to say talent will never outperform dysfunction. I guess we're going to find out if Dallas is functioning at a high level, and they can't say that it's because there's a lack of talent. I think that this is as complete a team as we'll see in the National Football League this year. Again, I say that I believe that they have the best receiving tandem in the National Football League. They have one of the top 5 quarterbacks in the National Football League. They have a pretty strong offensive line. They have a really phenomenal defensive front. They have some really good linebackers, and they obviously drafted one. I think that their secondary could be where they said that Caleb Downs is already a coach on the field, already as a rookie. They've shown clips of him covering CeeDee Lamb one-on-one and winning the rep. We talk about these quarterbacks feeling comfortable and them having a command over the offense and being a leader. How about if Caleb Downs transitions into being a leader of this defense and he hasn't even played one regular season game so far? It's just it is one of those. It has an Ed Reed feel to it. It has a Troy Polamalu feel to it already. Caleb Downs, in my estimation, has that type of gravity as a player coming into the National Football League. So when you look at this Dallas team, they're solid from top to bottom. There's no real way you can come to the stand as Jerry Jones or anyone else that is representing this organization and give any reason or any excuse as to why you come up short this year. So I do think that it's a win or bust year for the Dallas Cowboys. And when I say win, I mean win the NFC East. I mean run through the NFC playoff divisional rounds and then make it to the Super Bowl and see what happens there. I would assume that knowing that you had the pressure to get there, you probably have just as much as anyone to win the Super Bowl as well.
0: Von Miller is currently 9th all time on the history of sack leaders in the NFL. He's tied with DeMarcus Ware, ironically, obviously another great Dallas Cowboy. So kind of interesting to see
2: and
0: him.
2: His teammate in Denver.
0: Yeah. In Denver. So kind of interesting to see those two together. But let's just say he has 4 sacks, it puts him into, you know, past Michael Strahan. You know, he would then be in the top 6. Now, I don't know if he's going to reach Chris Dolman, who's at 150 and a half. It might be asking a lot to get 12 or even double digits, but
2: he could get 12 with this defense.
0: Potentially.
2: He got 9 with that defense.
0: He need 12 and a half. Yeah. He need 12 and a half to still jump up into the top 5.
2: That's a lot.
0: I mean, look, and no one's catching Bruce Smith. Bruce
2: 200,
0: Smith,
2: baby.
0: 200. Reggie White sitting at 198. I mean, you know, Von Miller would have to play a couple more years if he was able to even catch the great Kevin Green at 160. Yeah. So we will see we'll see how many he's able to obtain. But you talked about the desire to come back and keep playing. I'm sure he's keeping an eye on this list, but he would be able to surpass names like Tyrell Suggs, Jason Taylor, and as I mentioned earlier, Michael Strahan, with just adding 4 sacks to his resume. He'd be able to leapfrog those guys. So pretty incredible career for Von Miller. Pretty cool to see him still playing at a high level, but he is a situational pass rusher. I mean, and he's basically been that for the past 3 years. You know, you'd have to probably go back to 2022 when he was with the Bills, and I believe that might have been the year two he got injured, but he's been a situational pass rusher since then, still very effective. I mean, 15 sacks over the course of the last 2 years, to me, tells me that he can still get it done. It just comes down to, you know, how he fits in this Dallas defense, if he can stay healthy, which is always a concern. But they have plenty of talent in front of him. So he's not going to be thrusted into playing more than I don't think he needs to play in this case.
2: Well, I certainly a lot of. I was just going to tell you that. I mean, he probably will take a pickup truck into work. And well, if you're going to do that, you might as well get one that's built to get the job done and not making a fuss while doing it. And that would be a Nissan Frontier, Q. It's built for the work weekend. It's ready to load you up and get that tailgate on the weekends. It's the 2026 Nissan Frontier. Make sure you get you one.
0: Yeah, just like Von Miller, who we respect. 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
19: The different color noises, white noise, brown noise, pink noise. Brown noise is deeper, has lower frequencies, it's got more bass, minimalizes that higher frequency. Mm-hmm. And I didn't really know this, but apparently you can liken some of these to sounds in nature. And apparently brown noise is more akin to like a river rapid or a heavy rainfall or thunder.
20: Because there's also white noise and pink noise, you think brown noise is just named after the color brown. Wrong. There was a scientist named Robert Brown from Scotland.
19: White noise is used, aside from just sleeping, a lot of times with like noise-canceling headphones and stuff, mm-hmm. masking other sounds.
20: Pink noise is a little different. It's kind of like the compromise between white noise and brown noise.
19: As far as which one is best for sleep, there have been some very middling studies over the years. But at Oxford in 2017, they said that they fell asleep 40% faster listening to white noise, but their overall sleep was about the same.
20: Okay.
19: There was a study in 2017 from Northwestern of 13 older adults, and they said pink noise provided deeper sleep overall and improved ability to recall words.
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0: 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Right after we get off the show, today's podcast will be posted. And be sure to follow to the podcast. 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Again, just search Two Pros wherever you get your podcast. And you'll find today's full show and even a best of version. There's also hour by hour. It's all posted right after the end of the show.
1: Time to find out what's left.
2: Sounds incredible.
1: Here's the leftovers.
0: All right, Ray, what do we got?
3: Well, last week we talked about Brad Pitt and him breaking his sobriety. Well, I wanted to give you an update because, you know, people around the world were cheersing him and having a drink with him so that he wasn't drinking alone. Well, one name we know also joined in having a drink. That was Conor McGregor. He has actually maintained a training-focused, alcohol-free lifestyle, not for multiple years like Brad Pitt did, but he's been doing it for several months, you know, training and getting ready for his next fights. And now he said he's inspired by Brad Pitt, so he started drinking again.
4: Inspired to drink again.
0: Yeah, so see, I don't think this is a good thing, right? Like, I think people are missing the whole point of all this. I mean, I'm not on the wagon, so I had some drinks yesterday with some friends, but I'm just saying, like, I some people have a problem that maybe shouldn't be drinking, and also the origin of why he's drinking again, I think, is not being discussed right now. So,
4: oh, okay.
3: Do we know the origin?
0: There's some speculation out there.
3: Ooh, I love a good speculation.
4: All right.
0: Yeah, I'm not going to go there. This is a bit more of a controversial thing that some people have speculated is more personal to him. So, yeah.
3: All right. Well, we'll move on to our next leftover. The first ever Patriot Games wrapped up in Geneva, Ohio last week.
4: Patriot Games.
3: Yeah. This athletic competition created in part of the nation's 250th anniversary. To me, it was giving like a Hunger Games, Squid Game type of thing. The game features one male and one female teen athlete from each state and tribal nation. And the winning Patriots, there's one female and one male at the end, and they get to split a $250,000 prize pool for scholarships and things like that.
4: Oh, nice.
3: And this goes
4: nice.
3: For students aged 14 to 17, so it's pretty cool.
4: Okay.
3: Yeah, they had military style boot camp circuits, obstacle courses, team games like kickball, dodgeball, and tug of war and basketball.
4: That needs to be brought back to just regular gym class in schools, you know. Gym class starting at the preschool level should start being basic training again. You know, you got to teach kids to be tough again. They're not tough too much anymore.
0: So what do you say? We need to bring back the old calisthenics. Wasn't there the old the President's Challenge or something they used to have back? Remember all the pull ups, sit ups, sit and reach,
4: run the mile,
0: run the mile. That's right.
4: Absolutely.
0: Was that back during the Kennedy administration? Is that who started that?
4: Might have been.
0: Yeah, I can't remember.
4: It goes way back. I know it's '80s.
0: You know what though? And like I know people are gonna take issue with it because you know anytime we get politics involved, people have an issue with it. I will say this: when I was young and like. You know, you get that presidential award. It felt pretty cool. Like, you're like a young kid. You're like, oh, man, the president's like excited about me being in shape. You're like, this is great.
4: So that
0: it felt cool.
4: So we could bring you in to fight.
0: Well.
4: You got to be prepared to fight, baby.
0: But at that age.

0: at T.C. Williams, which is a school out of Virginia. And I just remember the movie premiere was at the White House. And I was there at the White House to watch it and stuff like that. Met some of the cast. And, you know, I believe Denzel was there to introduce the film, actually. But Larry Johnson, you know, the famed coach at Ohio State that coaches D linemen, he actually was a coach there at one point in time. So there's some connections there. But yeah, kind of a sad story, man. Not kind of, just super sad. Yeah, it makes you feel a certain type of way because I can connect her to a certain time of my life. That was a really great time for me during my life. So rest easy to her.
1: Well, I don't want to move to my next subject.
0: No, go ahead. Move on. Move on. I just didn't know.
2: Okay. Oh, no.
0: No. It's okay. It's okay to hype it back up.
1: It's okay. This is actually really funny. So I guess this is good to end on a
0: yeah,
1: on a
0: like
1: high
0: go
1: note.
0: On a high note. Go on a high note.
1: Now, the Hawks.
0: That was
1: they
0: me that brought us down.
1: Inspired some bird calls. Var and Brady, I'm sure your kids have some hidden talents that you know of. Well, in honor of the Atlanta Hawks schedule, the talented Samuel Henderson, who is only 12 years old, showed off his bird calling skills, and I want you guys to take a listen.
0: Let's hear it.
3: The Hawks schedule just dropped today, so I'm going to do their opponents as birds. The rock pigeon. Bald eagle. The herring gull. American crow. Canada goose.
2: He's so good.
3: The American flamingo. Common loon.
0: Holy
2: That's
0: smokes.
2: Very good. That's very good.
3: The American white pelican. The Northern Cardinal.
0: Are you serious?
2: That's so good.
3: Next to King Penguin.
0: Sounds like Jonas's son. Sounds like Andrew. Shout out to Andrew.
1: Let's give it out to Samuel Henderson. Yeah.
0: That was really good, man.
2: For those who didn't understand what he was doing, with each team they would put up, he was doing, I believe, was it the state bird or just a bird that's associated with them?
1: Yeah. Mm-hmm.
0: That was really good, man. Wow.
2: That was incredible.
0: Really good.
2: Yeah. I mean, I know he's done this before with other things, but I just want to know how you get so good at such a young age or something like that.
0: Are you monetizable doing that? What does he get money for doing that for?
1: I'm sure he's going viral now, but he's been on a couple of sports shows doing those exact bird calls.
0: I'm sure he'll
1: be
0: catching a lot of birds with the bird calls.
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9: Catchy. 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
14: In 2005, investigators in Palm Beach, Florida began uncovering a dark secret.
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16: If anybody asks if you're over the age of 18, just go ahead and go with it.
14: There was a wealthy man in Palm Beach who was offering young girls a way to make money. That man was Jeffrey Epstein, and he had set up a system designed to bring him underage girls. Local police and the federal government would investigate and, by their count, find dozens of victims. Epstein would become one of the world's most infamous predators, a man who could have faced decades in prison but served just 13 months in his own wing of a county jail.
17: Why would you cut this deal with Jeffrey Epstein?
14: Epstein's abuse would span years and cross state lines.
18: New York, Palm Beach, New Mexico, Paris, Virgin Islands, and each one of those residences is an alleged crime scene.
14: I'm ABC's Mark Remillard, and with a team of journalists from the ABC News Investigative Unit, we've traveled around the country to look at Jeffrey Epstein and the allegations of his horrifying abuse.
19: Gary, looks like Dad has the bags. Daughter is bringing up the rear. Oh, but the diaper bag.
20: Ladies and gentlemen,
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0: Hey, great morning to you. Welcome in. It is a Monday. It is your favorite radio station, Sports Radio 93.3 KJR FM. My name is Chuck Powell. Great to have you with us. Hope you had a wonderful weekend and as good a weekend as you had. You're not going to have as good a week as Ashley Ryan. I'm going to tell you that much.
1: Ain't that the truth?
0: You already give up on that. Give up the ghost. It ain't happening. I don't care what you do. You can throw a party with 38 of your favorite human beings and celebrities. It ain't going to match what Ashley's got planned for this week.
1: No, I'm going to Hawaii on Wednesday.
0: Oh, wow. Look at that.
1: Yeah.
0: See, it's Wednesday, so you're off tomorrow.
1: Yeah. I never do this either.
0: And you have Palmer the Great with you here today.
1: Yes,
0: so
1: I do.
0: As soon as I saw you, I'm like, oh, my gosh, they're going to get on a plane as soon as the show's over.
1: Nope. She just wanted to come in. She
0: Is
1: said,
0: that
1: Mom,
0: right?
1: I haven't gotten to go to work with you all summer.
0: Oh.
1: She starts school in a couple weeks, so she wanted to come in. She wanted to see you. She missed you a lot.
0: Is that right?
1: She wanted to come in on a day you were in studio. She didn't want to come in on a day that you were in Renton.
0: That's great.
1: Yeah. And then we, and I never take the day off before vacation or after vacation.
0: Yeah.
1: It's always,
0: pretty
1: and
0: smart
1: I think you're the
0: it.
1: Same way, right? Like we always go to work until the last minute you can go and then you're off to the airport and there you go. And this year I was like, why?
0: Yeah.
1: Why am I going to stress myself out? I'm going to take the day off before we fly out, and I take the day off after we fly out, which already has proven to be a good choice because our flight already got pushed back flying home.
0: So we
1: won't get home till like 11 that night.
0: It really is. Like I don't know what it is when we try to take trips. We think to ourselves, you got to maximize the entire time that you're there.
1: Mm-hmm.
0: Where the truth of the matter is, if you shorten it up a little bit and you give yourself a little window beginning and end, it's so much more enjoyable.
1: Yeah, because
0: if you're not stressed.
1: Every time you come home, you're like, oh, I'm so tired now because I just packed everything in there.
0: And there's nothing more tiring to me than travel. Like the day, travel day.
1: Yeah.
0: Oh, travel day. Do I rue travel day?
1: Yeah.
0: Damn
1: you, travel day.
0: And home from travel day is great. Like even before, the day before is stressful because you're thinking about the time it takes before you have to do travel day.
1: Yep.
0: So even that stresses me out. But as soon as you get home and you're like, oh, I got a day and a half.
1: Yeah. Oh, I'm in my own bed.
0: Yeah, exactly.
1: Lovely.
0: Exactly. You know, Palmer can catch up on all of her shows. And
1: oh, yeah. She's already been downloading them. Yeah. We spent yesterday making sure the devices were ready to go.
0: Perfect. Well, good.
1: And talking about snacks, because snacks are very important when you're traveling.
0: Snacks are pretty much important at all times.
1: It's true.
0: Yeah.
1: It's true.
0: It's one of the most important things in life.
1: She's already checked out the vending machine here today to make sure the snacks are up to par.
0: Yeah, I hear all the time that the most important thing in life is family. I think it's snacks.
1: Yeah. Those people that are only worried about family are starving all the time.
0: Right. I'm not saying their family's not important. I mean, it's at least in the top 13 things in life.
1: I would think so.
0: But snacks is clearly ahead of it.
1: 100%.
0: And snacks with family, forget about it. All right. Well, great morning to you all. Great to have you with us. Here we go on this Monday morning. And it turns out we still have a baseball team with a pulse. So we'll certainly be talking some Mariners baseball today. But also, we got so many Seahawks topics to discuss during today's show. And we're bringing out our big guns to do it. We got a little Monday morning quarterback session today. It's not going to be full scale, but we got a full hour with Hugh today, our first Monday morning quarterback session of the season. Also, Greg Bell will be by here in a little bit. I'll tell you more about that with what's on tap here in a little bit. So, yes, a lot of things to discuss as we have now seen the 2026 Seattle Seahawks play football for the first time, a preseason game Saturday night against the Dallas Cowboys. And I'll say this. It is one of the more difficult things for me as a sports talk show host to get through, because not only is it a preseason game, which we talked about last week, but I also kind of knew all the results and then watched it the next day.
1: Oh,
0: in
1: God.
0: Two different segments, and took diligent notes.
1: Oh,
0: so that I am
1: so
0: ready.
1: You watched it, like had to even be like pause.
0: Right. Pause. Rewind. I did get to fast forward through a lot of the commercials, but I didn't get to fast forward through the 22 penalties that were called in the game. That's one thing
1: that
0: I was
1: not
0: stuck
1: a fun
0: with.
1: Way to spend your weekend.
0: Yeah. Sunday was pretty much like Seahawks, Mariners, Seahawks. I watched the first half, then the Mariners.
1: Oh, and then
0: so
1: you
0: that
1: went
0: was
1: back.
0: Our Sunday.
1: And then you went back.
0: Yeah, yeah. Anyway, can I come with you to Hawaii?
1: Yeah. There's room in Palmer's suitcase, I'm sure. Kidding. She's got the biggest suitcase of everyone, and it'll be full.
0: She's looking at you like, no, there's not room
1: there's
0: for
1: no
0: him.
1: There's no room in there.
0: There's no way. There's no room for
1: She's like,
0: bunker.
1: Mom, I've got my packing cubes. I've got my stuffy. I've got to put in there. I can't fit a human. Oh,
0: especially one as large as him.
1: Yeah.
0: Yeah.
1: I didn't ask you to put Bucky
0: in
1: there.
0: Yeah, exactly.
1: Come on.
0: It's not like we asked you to put Bucky in your suitcase.
1: Now, that would have been impossible.
0: That would not have fit in the overhead compartment.
1: Yeah.
0: You would have had to check that one.
1: Yeah, for sure.
0: Yeah.
1: And then we would have had to pay extra for being over 50
0: Oh,
1: pounds.
0: For sure. For yeah. sure. A lot extra, probably.
1: Yeah.
0: All right. So, yes. So, we got some preseason football that we'll break down for you. And I think the lead story from it all is that Mike McDonald was so noticeably disappointed after the game was over. And, I mean, to me, it looked like sloppy football featuring your second stringers
1: yeah.
0: for some of the game, but it was mostly played by third stringers, let's face it, third and fourth stringers, and a lot of them playing professional football for the first time. But he didn't wait long in his post-game remarks to express his disappointment. It came right out right before he even answered any questions. And I think part of it was him kind of being a little angry with his coaches. And that's one thing that we've kind of learned here recently is how hard he is on his coaches. And so he was not calling defensive plays for the first time. He wanted to get a little time calling plays. But he also said, I'll be doing it next week because I, too, have to practice at it.
1: Right.
0: But he was very disappointed in pre-snap, and he was very disappointed in the pace that they were at and getting plays in. And I think that a lot of that that was frustrating him. And maybe that is, usually I'm so busy with calling the plays that it's bothering me not to have complete control, and so I'm noticing more. Maybe that's what it had to do with, but it didn't take him very long to throw the team under the
1: yeah.
0: bus from a under the bus. We've got things to work on was pretty much the message that he delivered right off the bat.
1: I mean, in preseason one postgame, he delivered more than we've heard from Dan Wilson all year.
0: Oh, that's for sure.
1: Yeah.
0: Yeah.
1: And but I did find it funny.
0: Not once did he say, tough one tonight.
1: Tough one tonight. They fought yeah. till the end. But I bring that up, yes, tongue in cheek, but at the same time, like, just to show the complete difference, right? And that we've got this guy that is, I mean, we've seen him now in two episodes of Hard Knocks, and he's a little bit more of a hard ass than I thought he was.
0: Yeah.
1: And which I appreciate, because I,
0: you know, gotta be.
1: Yeah, especially in the NFL. And so and then just to see how seriously he takes it. I mean, we already know, you know, that he's going into this season. We are not thinking about last season. It does not matter what we did last season. We were doing the ring ceremony months ago. We are focused on this. And he knows how hard their job is this year to go back and try to keep your title.
0: Oh, sure.
1: So, I mean, so I appreciate that he's doing it, but I also couldn't help but laugh. Like, all right, it was a preseason game. I mean, it's not a real game. Aaron Rodgers said it.
0: Yeah, and you are running a lot of guys out there that are playing for the very first time. I mean, your entire offensive line did not play. You didn't let Sam Darnold take a single snap. I mean, it was just an all-star team on the sidelines. Mm-hmm. And I do love how into it they all are, the veterans, like, there to support down to the last guy. I think that probably there were a lot of Seahawk fans kind of bored with a preseason game. Certainly by third quarter, fourth quarter, I would imagine that you were. But the players weren't.
1: Right.
0: I mean, they were like locked in, and they were there for all the backups and were there to kind of root them on to the very final whistle, which is good. And so that speaks to the culture. And they did actually speak to the culture during the course of the game with the interviews they did with Cliff on the sidelines. But certainly he was not happy with not just the pace in which they got ready for each play. He said that they didn't finish, did not like the tackling, did not like the blocking, finishing each play. And then when asked about the quarterback play, he said, well, scored 7 points. That's how good the quarterbacks were.
1: Yeah.
0: So, I mean, he did offer some criticism and obviously was fairly frustrated. Spent most, though, of the post-game comments talking about Devin Witherspoon, which we'll get into in a moment. But it was, I mean, it's a preseason opener. I mean, that's what it is. There were a couple of things that stood out to me. Number one, Tyrese Knight was probably the best guy on the field last night. It felt like he was everywhere, and Mike even referenced that afterwards. Said he was our best football player tonight. And it's always like good, like, because I sit there and I'm like, okay, I know he's in every play.
1: Mm-hmm. But, yeah.
0: But are they picking on him? Like, you know,
1: yeah. Is there, it because they think he's weak?
0: Is there something I'm not seeing here that Hugh will have to inform me about on Monday? So it was nice to see Mike McDonald sort of rubber stamp my thoughts on that. It felt like Tyrese Knight was everywhere, aggressive, and played well, and Mike McDonald certainly backed that up. Mm-hmm. Montori Foster, I mean, Greg Bell told us, I don't know if anybody else was talking about Montori Foster Jr. as much as what Greg Bell was this preseason, and you saw why he was creating a little bit of buzz. I mean, he was pretty much the only receiver, the Seahawks, that Milroe and Locke, and I say both of them because they alternated like two possessions at a time. They were, he was pretty much the only receiver. Once Jake Bobo came out of the game, it was like all Jake Bobo early, mm-hmm. and then all Montori Foster late. So I don't know if our backup quarterbacks have tunnel vision. They can only look at one wide receiver, or if Bobo was really the best guy in the first group and Foster was the best guy for the rest of the game. But he certainly got targeted. 5 catches, 36 yards, scored the only touchdown in the game, and was targeted 7 times in the contest. He did have a drop, but he had a great catch for a first down that he held on to as well. And so he showed out. Those are two people that I think starred, if you will, in the preseason opener.
1: Yeah, and I do like when you say starred, if you will, because, yeah, it is a different situation. It's not like, oh, fantasy football players go out and draft Montori Foster mm-hmm. because he's going to be, you know, crushing it for the Seahawks. But I will say, in terms of what he was asked to do in a preseason game and how well he delivered, I think it's promising because we do need more wide receivers than just JSN and Cooper Kupp.
0: Well, I don't know if there's room for him
1: well,
0: on this
1: maybe
0: team.
1: Not.
0: I think maybe that's one of the thoughts that I had, that they just showcase him for somebody else who doesn't have as good a wide receiver room as what the Seahawks have at this point. Return game was good. Coverage game was good. Those things stood out to me. And then on the other side of it, Shamar Jean Charles just had a nightmare of a game. I mean, if the Cowboys made a good play Saturday night, number 34 was in the picture. And so...
1: and he has a great name.
0: Well, yeah, but... I don't know if that's going to help you when it comes to cut day.
1: It's definitely not.
0: But he definitely had a rough game, and so we'll be able to break all that down with Hugh and with Greg. Hugh will be with us from 8 to 9 and Greg at 7:05. But there were other headlines that kind of stole the show since we last were on the air Friday morning. Terrion Arnold and Devin Witherspoon. Let's start with Witherspoon. He did get his deal. It was just a 4-year deal. But it was more per year than what was, I think, anticipated. What, $33 million per year? I think we were thinking in the range of 31. Mm-hmm. So he drove a hard bargain. I can't wait to ask Greg more about this, because when the story first broke, it was Adam Schefter's story that I saw first. He might not have been the person that broke it. I don't know. But it's the story that I saw first. And he said in the release that it turned heated before it actually got resolved. So I don't know why, how. I don't know if it got heated between the agent and the general manager. I don't know if Mike and Spoon were completely out of that. I don't know. But obviously they weren't just looking for $1 more than the last guy who was named the highest paid cornerback in the league. They were looking to at least push that bar a little bit higher, and they got that accomplished. Now, it might have cost them a year to only go 4 years on the extension, or maybe that was by design. We want to be able to get another big contract before Devin Witherspoon is too old to make a lot of money. So I don't know what went into it, but it sounds like Spoon and his agent got a little bit more out of John than what we thought they were and what the market thought that they would get. And so good on them, because John Schneider is not a guy that loses typically in those negotiations.
1: No, not at all. And that's one of the things I'm most excited to see when this next episode of Hard Knocks comes out, is kind of get more information on what really happened there.
0: Yeah.
1: I think that'll be fascinating.
0: And at the end of the day, I mean, I realize that you do have to make a deal. You're in the deal-making business. But the end result is you really wanted the player. You were prepared to break the bank to keep him.
1: Right.
0: And okay, maybe they got a little bit more than what you had scripted out for your cap for the rest of the season, or won't even affect you this season, for future years. Maybe they got a little bit more out of you. But, I mean, Mike McDonald's kid's wearing Devin Witherspoon's jersey on the first day of training camp.
1: Yeah, you knew he's not an ordinary player.
0: Right, he's not an ordinary player, and he's absolutely beloved, and he's part of the fabric of what Mike McDonald has built in two short years. Sounds like he is the quintessential type of player that Mike McDonald wanted to build his program around. And frankly, you know, not a lot of guys, when they're waiting for their contract or in negotiations, go out there and practice every snap, every day at practice. I mean, even Bobby Wagner famously did the hold in, which a lot of people have copied since that time. And he just stood on the sidelines with his hoodie on and his hands in his pockets, and he coached people, but he didn't actually participate and risk any injury. And so even that shows you why Mike McDonald loves 21 so much. And so, okay. Maybe they got one over on you, Johnny.
1: Maybe
0: they did get a few extra dollars than you really wanted to give. You thought you were given top dollar, you know, making the highest paid cornerback in the league for a while until Christian Gonzalez gets his deal. And maybe they got a little bit more out of you. But at the end of the day, you wanted the player. You wanted to make him happy. You wanted to make him rich. You wanted to him not to lose any of his love for the Seahawks and Seahawks culture. And if that took an extra million off the top, then figure out how to make that work, because you got your player and he's staying, and the defense is going to be better for having him.
1: Yeah, exactly. That million extra is worth much more than losing him or pissing him off.
0: Yeah, yeah. So, congratulations to Spoon. They also signed Terrion Arnold over the weekend as well, which has a lot of people excited and a lot of people scratching their heads. I'm more in the scratching my head category. I'm not angry about it, certainly. But we'll talk more about that later on in the show as well, as we get started here on this Monday. But a lot to discuss today. There's no question about it. A lot of things to pour over as we get ready for our final day of Seahawks training camp tomorrow, our final day of coverage of training camp. Obviously, we got two more weeks of preseason football before we actually get to the opener, which is now just 23 days away. Also, another really interesting note from that game. Yeah, I was reminded of how big Sam Howell's face is.
1: I was wondering how long till Chuck brings up old Fat Face Howell.
0: It's not even really his head. It's when he takes his helmet off and it just, like, his face just spills out of it. There is just something about his
1: face. It does look very squished in there too.
0: Yeah, there's just something. He just, it almost like doesn't match the rest of his body. It's just like all face. Where did you get him from? Easter Island? Like, it's just like he takes his helmet off and it just says face-a-lanch. Comes right out from the mask. It's just crazy. All right, let's find out what's on tap for the rest of the show.
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0: Cowboys 17, Seahawks 7 on Saturday night. Preseason is underway. Thankfully, only two more of these to suffer through.
1: Thank you.
0: Nashville this week, and it's not just for the game on Sunday, but they're going to be doing those scrimmages, otherwise known as fighting.
1: Yeah.
0: Yeah.
1: Pick another team to fight with.
0: Yeah. So a lot of fights, fight week this week. Greg Bell's going to be in Nashville all week long to cover the fights. So we'll talk to him about that at 7:05 today. Training camp, as I mentioned, final day for us is tomorrow out at training camp. And then on Wednesday and Thursday, we're going to throw our arms around Huskies camp. So Wednesday and Thursday, I'll be broadcasting from Huskies camp. We have a bunch of special guests, including Greg Lewis and Mario Bailey and maybe a cast of thousands and some Husky players and Coach Fish and Coach Walters and Damon Williams Jr. So it's going to be a couple fun days, a couple fun mornings, Wednesday and Thursday as we bring you Huskies camp. And of course, we're going to spend some time talking some baseball today. The Mariners do take 2 out of 3 in Houston. So close to a sweep. I mean, it's a sliding doors thing. You don't know if you win the game Friday, if you have the same fight on Saturday. I mean, who knows? But, man, the difference between winning a series, which keeps you alive.
1: Yep. And it was an important series to win because you're going against a division opponent.
0: And sweeping that division opponent and just chomping more than half of their lead away from them to move down the stretch with. I mean, it is a significant difference. But I asked the question last week, sweep or die, and it obviously is not that. It wasn't where we were not facing that much of an extreme. To get 2 out of 3 kind of feels like, yeah, you announced to the world, we're still in this. We're still in this. And the way you played was much better than we've seen you play in a long, long time, which we'll get into here in a little bit. 4 back in the American League West right now, 2.5 games back in the wild card. So plenty of time to make up that distance. So we'll talk about that coming up later on in the show. As a matter of fact, we'll recap Sunday's game with Mariners Morning After next on Sports Radio 93.3 KJRF.
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20: Here's something pretty disturbing I discovered while researching this podcast. This is what it actually says on the Los Angeles Police Department website. The site states that the Adult Missing Persons Unit investigates 3,200 cases a month, and 70% of those missing people are found or returned voluntarily within 2 or 3 days. It goes on to explain, and I quote here, "Since being a missing person is not a crime, police are given a very limited role while conducting these types of investigations." At the bottom of the webpage, it gets more disturbing. There's a section titled, "What if they never returned?" And here's the official police advice. In such situations, you may want to enlist the services of a private investigator to assist in your search. If you can't afford a PI, the police...
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22: From the Fox 13 Weather Center, I'm Chief Meteorologist Brian McMillan. We'll be looking at morning clouds and afternoon sunshine today. High temperatures will be back into the upper 70s.
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0: celebrate in that bathrobe. I'd cinch it up, though, if I were you.
1: Just be careful down there.
0: Just do a little cincher. Just, you know, tighten things up a little bit. You got some stuff flopping around there. It's Ashley and it's Chuck with you. Good morning here on this Monday. Mariners morning after time, as the Mariners do win 2 out of 3 in Houston over the weekend to stay alive, to keep hope alive. Friday night, they had it. They just had it. And by the way, they didn't have it for a while, and they battled back a couple different times. Showed some fight on Friday night, the type of fight we've been looking for. And I know they didn't win the game, but it's as if that fight kind of spilled over into Saturday and Sunday. So maybe even in a loss, maybe there was a discovery that was made. Who knows as to what it's going to take to get this job done. So it was a crushing defeat on Friday. They come back and they win rather easily on Saturday. And then into Sunday. And, man, that was a terrific game. It just was.
1: Yeah.
0: National game. I mean, certainly we had more opportunities to score and didn't come through. Left a lot of guys on base last night. But, man, it was I'm not going to say playoff atmosphere, because there were a lot of empty seats, but it kind of felt like the Mariners and Dan were managing it like it were a playoff game. And good. I think that's the way that we're going to have to play for the rest of the season. And so get off to the early lead on a Randy Arozarena home run. Take a 2-0 lead in the third. Big hit for Dom Canzone after Arozarena got caught stealing and looked like he'd run you out of the inning. Instead, Dom comes through with a clutch 2-out base hit to make it 2-0. The Astros make their way back to make it 2-1. And then Cal Raleigh ends up, we didn't know it at the time, giving the Mariners the cushion they would require.
2: Raleigh in the air for left field. Alvarez back. He's at the track. He's at the wall. Cal Raleigh up and over. He sent it out by that much.
3: Crawford Brock's special.
0: NBC on the call last night. Cal Raleigh, yes, bounces it off the top of the wall. The only place it would have gone out, that fly ball in Major League Baseball, but hell, take advantage of it. They certainly do as a team.
1: Yep.
0: So that put them up 3-1 at that point, and then it was just hold on. Just hold your breath, grab onto something, and try to will this team to this victory. Brian Wu was really good. Only pitched 6 innings, and there was a little bit of a shoulder issue, as we found out after the game. They even went out and visited at one point. They say he's going to be okay for his next start, but he got through the sixth despite giving up a home run to little Nick Allen to make it 3-2. And then it was the bullpen. It was Spire, Bizardo, and then Munoz taking you home. By putting zeros up on the board in the 7th, 8th, and 9th innings. But a few hairy moments along the way, and the hairiest was when Sir Anthony Dominguez came in, and that little bloop Altuve hit where you beat him, and Dominguez coming off a mound, which is not easy.
1: Right, especially when you're that tall and a little...
0: Yeah, you just threw a pitch, and you got to run over a hill, and then... set your feet and look up over your head. And so he doesn't make the play. And it's like, are you kidding me?
1: Yeah, that's really? Exactly, I think, what I said.
0: Yeah. Bases are loaded at that point. Then Dalton Varsho comes up, and he's the one that pretty much beat us on Friday by singling through the left side of the infield and tying the game up. And he just had that look of, man, is he going to do this again? Very first pitch, lines one down the right field line. You're sure it's going to fall fair because it's been that type of a season. It goes foul. And then Sir Anthony Dominguez just carved that dude up. That pitch to him, that splitty was...
1: For strike three, the one that was for strike three.
0: Nasty.
1: Yeah.
0: And man, was that a pitch.
1: He was like, oh, this is mine. Like, he thought he... Yeah.
0: And he was pumped.
1: Yeah.
0: So just a huge moment. And then Munoz does give up a walk in the ninth, but really, they didn't have a chance against him. He was throwing 102 last night. He had something to prove after Friday. What a weekend for Andres Munoz. Here he is after the game.
4: Especially, noting, like, what I did wrong with the first outing. And to be honest, like, it's what I do all the time. Like, when I have tough outings, I look it up to see what I could do better. In the other outing was, like, not too much to see. Because I execute my pitches, I did my best, I threw good sliders. So basically nothing, that gave me more confidence to, okay, was just bad luck. And we've been through those situations a lot of times this season. But that gave me the mentality of, okay, I didn't do anything wrong. It was just part of the game. They were better than me that day. But that gave me the confidence to just go back out there and try to do the same thing. And that was basically what I did. Like, I did the same thing as last time. Was just different results.
5: How much better have you gotten at being able to just flush that and move on to the next day?
4: To be honest with you, like, that especially here hurts a lot when those things happen, because you feel like you, what do you say, dejaste abajo el equipo.
6: You let down the team.
4: But I've been through these situations a lot, and I am able to just flush that thing easier a little bit more, especially in the outing that I had.
0: Andres Munoz doesn't get the job done on Friday, does get the job done on Sunday. I mean, he's been fantastic. Got off to a bad start this year. Mm-hmm. He's been fantastic since that rough start. As soon as he started to fix things, he really was locked in. And he's right. Like, I mean, I did not get to watch the game. I was doing the Rainiers game on Friday night, so I didn't get to watch Friday night's game. But just going through the highlights afterwards and the recaps, I mean, he had two strikes on Paredes, made a fine pitch, and Paredes got a hit. He had two strikes on Varsho. I mean, he's one strike away from getting you out, and he pokes one through the left side of the infield on a good pitch. He was two strikes on Altuve before Varsho, makes a great pitch out of the strike zone, exactly where maybe you could have wasted it a little bit more, but he throws a slider outside the strike zone, away and low, and Altuve pokes it through the right side of the infield, and then Walker crushed it, and I think that was a bad pitch. But the game was already tied at that point. I mean, that's so frustrating. Mm-hmm. Like, when you feel like, I mean, I could have been better. I could have been sharper. I could have wasted a couple of pitches, I suppose. But I threw pitches that should have gotten me out of that game. And if that ground ball by either Varsho or Altuve just a little bit, you know, a little bit, a couple inches, then we're out of that. And I never even have to face Christian Walker, because right, we've won the game. So to come back and say, not be doubting yourself on Sunday and to close it out, Andres is right. Like, I looked at the tape. I didn't have anything to feel like I did wrong.
1: Just happens.
0: They just beat me a couple of times.
1: That happens.
0: Yeah. And so it happened at a terrible time, and it felt like a crushing loss. But I don't know. It did something for them, which we're going to talk about in our next segment. No game today. They'll start a series with the Milwaukee Brewers on Tuesday. But on the other side, before we really start diving into football here on this Monday morning, where do the Mariners stand right now? We'll discuss it next. 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
28: John Polk was my nemesis. I knew in order to live a rich and fulfilling life, one where I was equal under the law and could be happy and fulfilled, I needed to defeat the message that John Polk was peddling.
29: 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That was all until, well, we'll get to that part.
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5: NFL Vikings safety linebacker Jamal Adams is out for the season with a right knee injury. Von Miller agrees to a one-year deal with the Cowboys. Commanders quarterback Marcus Mariota, a sprained right MCL. He'll miss the rest of the preseason. We'll be ready for the regular season opener. Scottie Scheffler, an 8-shot victory at the FedEx St. Jude Championship to open up the PGA Tour postseason. I'm Trey Bender.
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0: to you. Chuck and Ashley with you here on Sports Radio 93.3 KJR-FM. All sorts of Seahawks breakdown for you today. We've seen their preseason opener. We've got the Witherspoon story to discuss. We've got the Terry and Arnold story to discuss. Greg Bell will be with us at 7:05 as he typically is. And Hugh Millen, first Monday morning quarterback session today from 8 to 9 right here on Sports Radio 93.3 KJR-FM. We do have Mariners baseball. We talked about the game that was played yesterday, the weekend, but haven't talked about where they stand right now. So let's get into that before we start diving headlong into some football conversations here this morning. The Mariners taking 2 out of 3, 4 back in the American League wild card, 2.5, in the American League West race, 2.5 back in the wild card, still a preposterous 7 games under 500.
1: Yeah, that's the part.
0: So gross.
1: I mean, when we talked about this last week with being 9 games under 500, that's the part that's the sinking feeling. And if you just focus on that, you're like, well, yeah, no, they're done. They're cooked. But then it's the crazy thing that your numbers are half that to win your division.
0: Yeah, I mean, you still are there, still alive. I said on Friday, sweep or die. And it's not that it's not as clear cut as that. I think that had you lost the series, it might certainly feel over. And we've already had conversations about that.
1: Mm-hmm.
0: But they are certainly still alive. And they've got plenty of time to make up 4 games. And maybe the most encouraging part about this weekend is the edge that they played with, the urgency that they played with, that they managed with. It felt like it was being managed like a playoff game yesterday. And I think that it needs to be. That's the position that you've put yourself in. And it might end up costing you. You might run out of pitchers doing it that way. You might exhaust yourself here down the stretch. But you've painted yourself into this corner. And so you have to play it this way. And I'll tell you, I mean, 2 different comebacks really on Friday. And yep. To

0: a sense of urgency. There was a foot to the, you know, pedal to the metal kind of approach to those two games on Saturday. And they're going to have to play like that the rest of the way. Where has it been all season long? And it almost felt like you needed a loss in order to remind you of how this game needs to be played by this baseball team.
1: Well, yeah, and a lot, you needed to go down early and realize, oh, we're not out of it if we're down early. Because on Friday, like, you take the early lead, which we've seen them do plenty of times, but then you give up the early lead and you're down three before you know it. I mean, how many times have we seen this, the look on this team like, okay, sorry, we tried, we're done. And for them to have said, okay, down three, we got this. And to continue, I know they didn't win, but it did say something about them on Friday night, just watching them battle in that game. And then, yeah, to not let that defeat hang over you when you come in the next day.
0: And totally outplayed them on Saturday.
1: Yeah, yeah.
0: And then you outplayed them all day Sunday, but again, can't come through with the clutch hits whenever you've got runners on the base paths.
1: Right.
0: Otherwise, you don't have to white knuckle it all the way to the end of that game.
1: Well, yeah, and if you'd had Randy on base still when Cal hits the home run, that gives you two.
0: But there just seemed to be a little extra energy to them. And when you're Brendan Donovan and you haven't been around very long and you haven't been around all season long because of injury and you come back and you're still worried, I can't aggravate that injury. And then you haven't played baseball in a while and then you rehab and then you get back to where you want to be and then you have a baby and then you don't pick up a bat for 5 days and then you come back and you try to play Major League Baseball against the best competition and you're off to a struggling start. You can't very well be an igniter. You can't very well ignite the offense that way. But apparently some wiffle ball session with a buddy who flew into town to get his head right, and they went and played wiffle ball in the hotel room, and let me tell you something, wiffle ball will fix you. And then come back the next day, and to be that starter, that fire starter for this team, I thought his energy, Brock Rodden's energy, Victor Robles' energy.
1: Yeah.
0: He should have been playing more this season anyway. He puts the ball in play.
1: That's all we are asking.
0: Those three guys kind of set the tone Friday that spread throughout the entire weekend. And Friday was crushing, but Saturday and Sunday was certainly rebuilding. And it just kind of felt like maybe some alarms went off. I'm not going to give myself to it because now you're going to be taking on Dirtbag Central, the Milwaukee Brewers. Their entire roster is made up of Brock Rodden. So you're not going to out-energy them, but you at least need to rise to the occasion and maybe, finally, you know, 4.5 months into this thing, this team's ready to start playing the way that they were supposed to be. But I'm not counting on anything. We've made that mistake 1,000 times.
1: One game at a time, one inning at a time, and I was wrong. Sorry, it was Naylor who wasn't on base anymore, not a Rosarena when Cal hit the home run. But yeah, that would have been nice.
0: Yeah, that would have been nice. All right, headlines next, and Greg Bell, Sports Radio 93.3, KJRFM.
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3: Jones comes back from Friday night's defeat and cinches up a series win for Seattle. The Mariners are four back in the AL West, and they've won 9 of 11 this year against the Astros. What a game.
17: It really was.
18: It was a really good game. And frankly, if you didn't have rooting interest, Friday night was unbelievable.
19: It really was. That was an exciting game.
18: Yeah.
19: I mean, it ended in crushing sadness, but before that, yay.
18: Yeah. Yeah, exactly. Good morning to you. Great morning to you all. Happy Monday. Ashley Ryan is here. You better soak her up, though, because she's going to be gone for a little while.
19: Soaking up the sunshine.
18: Oh, geez. Hawaii. Hmm. How do people get to such destinations?
19: I have 9 straight days off of work. I cannot remember the last time in my life I have had 9 straight days off of work.
18: Oh, geez. How about that? Yeah. Some have said you've taken 10 days off.
19: Some have. I don't know who those people are. What? And why stop there? Because I wasn't here Friday. So basically, 3 years off of work. I've taken 3 straight years off of work.
18: Yeah.
19: You're welcome.
18: Well, here we go. We roll into our second hour. We've got Greg Bell coming your way here in a minute and a half to talk about the preseason opener. Devin Witherspoon, Terry and Arnold, and who knows what else on today's conversation with our Seahawks insider. But let me get to your headlines. They are brought to you by Frost Brewed Coors Light. Choose chill. A lot of things. Dallas wins over Seattle 17-7 in the preseason opener for both teams. It's Nashville this week for some fighting during the week, and then an actual game will be played between the Titans and the Seahawks on Sunday. Devin Witherspoon did agree to a brand new deal since last we spoke over the weekend, a 4-year extension that's going to pay him about $33 million per year. Terry and Arnold was also signed since last we spoke to a 1-year deal, but there's a lot to figure out before he could ever take the football field for the Seahawks. We'll find out more information from Craig Bell here in a little bit. Also from the National Football League, Aaron Donald had a second workout with the Rams. Pretty much the consensus is, if not the unanimous, there's just a matter of time before he announces his return to the Rams. Jamal Adams didn't make it very long into Vikings camp with his new team. He is out for the season with a knee injury. And it looks like the Browns are very close to naming Deshaun Watson their starting quarterback for the opening game of the year. Huskies camp continues. We're going to be out there Wednesday and Thursday. When I say we, I mean the morning show. We're going to have a cast of 1,000 different guests that are going to stop by and join us on Wednesday and Thursday, so we look forward to that. The Mariners took 2 out of 3 from the Houston Astros over the weekend, despite their crushing defeat Saturday. Andres Munoz, 2-run lead going into the bottom of the 10th, and cannot hold on to it. And so the Mariners come back with a win on Saturday. They win yesterday by a final score of 3-2. They are 4 back in the American League West, 2.5 games out in the crazy American League wild card, and they will have a day off today before resuming play tomorrow in Milwaukee. Tommy John passed away yesterday. Sad. Was really a class gentleman in Major League Baseball. Known more for his surgery than his baseball playing, but he was a very good baseball player. And the Sounders have now lost 7 straight matches in the MLS. They lost to the Whitecaps last night by a final score of 2-0. Let's talk football with Greg Bell.
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18: Happy Monday, Greg.
20: Happy Monday. Hello.
18: When do you head to Nashville?
20: Wednesday evening.
18: Oh,
20: I'll be doing my show there Thursday, Friday.
18: Okay. Thursday, Friday, and then come back Monday or Tuesday.
20: Actually, Monday I'll be doing my show from there, too.
18: Okay.
20: Because I can't fly back in time for the show, so I'll just be doing a Nashville show Monday, too.
18: Well, if you're going to be stuck in a city, you might as well make it Nashville, Tennessee. Yeah.
20: Yes, it ain't Green Bay. Exactly.
18: All right, well, let's get into it. A lot to discuss here today. Mike McDonald was not happy with his team and his coaches, I think, after that preseason opener. It's not like he ranted and raved, but he started his press conference with his displeasure. What exactly was he disappointed about?
20: He said he didn't like the process, and that means the operation, which means getting in and out of the huddle when the play's over, getting back to the huddle, getting the call, and getting set for the next play, especially on defense. He talked about that. The pace between plays on offense. He didn't name him by name, but think about it. He had an offensive coordinator, the first time he's ever done it in his life, called offensive plays, 41 years old, Brian Fleury, the tight ends coach from the 49ers, the new offensive coordinator. And on defense, he had Adam Dirty calling the plays. The defensive coordinator who does not call the plays during the regular season was calling him Saturday night. McDonald, in fact, was on the other end of the sideline most of the time from Dirty to separate himself and just watching. So for someone who's used to being a maestro of the defense and calling all the plays through the headset into the middle linebacker and being in control of everything, he probably was frustrated because he wasn't doing any of that. In fact, after the game, when I asked him about having Dirty calling the plays, and he said Dirty did a great job and let's plot it and lauds. But he did say, I think maybe I'll take it over next week because I need to get ready for the real season myself. So expect in Tennessee him to be calling the plays this week. But it was left unsaid, but I thought it was telling that if the process and the operation of the team, the pace and all that, it probably had something to do with two first-time, well, not in Dirty's case, exactly first-time play callers.
18: Yeah, just the complaints of a perfectionist. Like, you know, he wasn't doing it, and it was driving him crazy because he would have done it a little bit different.
20: Pretty much, exactly.
18: Yeah. All right. Well, let's talk about some things that emerged that were good from Saturday. And in your estimation, who's the player that stood out?
20: On offense, Montori Foster, every time they ask him to do something, here, go run a deep route. Here, go run an out, in route in the end zone and turn your head real quick as the ball's hitting your stomach and catch a touchdown pass. He broke free on a long, should have been another second touchdown. Drew Lock missed him. He was 3 yards beyond his defender, and Lock missed him for what would have been a second TD. Lock blamed himself for that. The substitute teacher from Lakewood St. Ed High School and real estate agent from Ohio, the story I told you about him finding a quarterback randomly in some Planet Fitness gym that worked him out to keep him sharp during last season when he was teaching instead of playing with the Seahawks. All of that's paying off for him. I wrote the story this morning at the News Tribune. It's at thenewstribune.com about I think he may fit as an extra wide receiver, and I'm starting to think about who place he could take. There's probably two spots among Jake Bobo and Cody White and Ricky White III and Irvin Charles and I think Foster's forcing himself to be there. I mean, he's now getting one's time in practices, and he's just, it's a cool story. not to mention my nephews went to the high school, so I kind of knew about the story before he's broken out here. Defensively, Tyrese Knight was the middle linebacker signal caller, getting the calls in from Dirty, which he doesn't do. Of course, Ernest Jones, that's his job. And Knight went back to what he was doing the first couple of years at UTEP in college, Texas El Paso, before they moved into outside linebackers last year. And Knight said he really liked it. And when you do it in that role and calling the plays, then McDonald notices that. McDonald has a place on this roster for Tyrese Knight, be it in special teams or to be in backup inside weak side linebacker and now showing he can do this, the Ernest Jones role in a pinch. Tyrese Knight's going to stay on the team, still on his rookie contract, but he really helped himself. And I shudder to say that the offensive line was terrible because how many years did we say that? But the offensive line was nobody that's intending to play during the regular season, or at least the Seahawks hope not. None of the 22 starters, unless you count George Jelani as a starter, and I don't. I think Jadarian Price is a starter, is the lead back. None of the 22 starters played, and the offensive line in particular got just beaten around by the Cowboys front.
18: Greg Bell is with us. Our Seahawks insider joins us nearly every day during the season, thanks to the Emerald Queen Casino right here at 7:05. We're recapping the 17-7 preseason loss to the Dallas Cowboys on Saturday evening as part of our conversation, but there are a lot of other things to get into, which we will hear in a moment. I do want to ask you one more thing about the game, and that was, you wouldn't have known this, you were actually there, but in watching the television broadcast, I mean, everybody was just raving the entire game about Riley Mills. I mean, are they preparing us for something special here, or are they overhyping this young man? But because he pretty much was the conversation from the beginning of the game to the end of the game. Everybody that mentioned somebody that has been standing out at camp, be it player or analyst, keeps mentioning Riley Mills. What can we expect from this guy this season?
20: Well, my guess is Michael Bennett was saying some of that, right?
18: Michael Bennett, Cliff Averill, Abe Lucas, Leonard Williams. I mean, it was just continuous.
20: Well, Averill and Bennett played on the defensive line, so they have a propensity to watch for him. They haven't been out of practice every single day, so some of what Mills was doing was new to them, for this training camp. Not for us that have been there every day. We've seen him do it. He's very quick off the ball. They're moving him from defensive end to defensive tackle, the versatility that McDonald loves. Yeah, he's been a standout. But I didn't see anything Saturday night that I haven't seen during practices, and it looked the same to me. And he's been doing it against starting Seahawks offensive linemen, not the backup Cowboys on Saturday. So it didn't stand out to me because it's what he's been the whole time. He's risen to the point where he will be a primary rotation guy. And we talk all the time about defensive line depth. And when the Seahawks Legion of Boom defenses were rolling, how they'd have 10 or 11 players, they'd roll like hockey line changes in the first quarter and wear offensive lines down. Riley Mills is a huge step toward that. They don't have it yet, but he's a huge step toward that because he can play, like I said, inside and outside. And, yeah, I would count him as an absolutely a camp standout. Riley Mills on offense, Montori Foster on defense and Montori Foster on offense.
18: All right. Let's talk about Devin Witherspoon. He's got a brand new deal, broke the bank. And the original report that I read said that it got heated before it got solved. Were you hearing the same things?
20: No, that's an agent's characterization. The national reporters who write these contract stories are getting it straight from the agent, and the agent wants to sound like he went to nails to nails with it. Wasn't contentious, heated maybe in the sense of a lot of work got done at the very end to make it finished, but I don't think anyone was throwing chalkboards or anything at anybody, or iPads I guess these days. It's 101 million. That's notable. It's 100, it's 1 million more than Trent McDuffie got. It's $33 million a year, which is notable because it's the richest average annual value, and that's what agents and players use as comps to other players, eclipsing the Denzel Ward deal. It is everything we thought it would be. And the reason it took a while is because Christian Gonzalez's agent is also Devin Witherspoon's agent. Now Gonzalez will go get his. If the agents do their job, it'll probably eclipse Witherspoon's as the new richest contract. But what's notable most, and I think it's getting lost a little bit on Witherspoon's new deal, it keeps him with the Seahawks through 2031. It's a four-year deal tacked on to the two remaining years they already had. They had him on the last year of his rookie deal. They'd already exercised his option for 2027 as the fifth-year option as a first-round draft pick. They gave him a lot more guaranteed money up front for the first 2 years to get him to sign this deal. He's going to make $56 million the next 2 years, well more than he would have under his final year of his rookie deal and the $20-plus million fifth-year option next year. So it's win-win, as they say, certainly for Witherspoon. But it's a win for the Seahawks to have a 25-year-old three-time Pro Bowl cornerback at one of the most important positions in a pass-happy league under contract through 2031, and we're not even starting the 2026 season yet. That's value for the Seahawks. By the time his contract ends in 2031, he'll be 30 years old, and it will look like a steal for the Seahawks because the salary cap will be well over $300 million or close to $400 million by then. It's $301 million this year. And so that contract will be in the middle of the pack in the NFL. He'll outplay that probably halfway through. And it, well, it's, so it's the richest deal now. It won't be the richest deal then, and that's a good deal for the Seahawks.
18: Seahawks insider Greg Bell is with us. Follow him at GBell Seattle and get everything you need at the newstribune.com. Terry and Arnold also signed since last we spoke. And so what was the final reason? What was it that pushed it through? Why did the Seahawks feel like this this juice was worth the squeeze?
20: Well, again, they were in first. They felt like they were in most. And this can be either a layaway deal, depending on his legal situation in Florida, or it could be that he never plays for him at all. That's also a possibility if he's found guilty or the courts won't let him or the NFL commissioner Roger Goodell puts him on the exempt list. So there are a lot of ifs to get there. They think he can practice soon. They don't know if it's this week, but they think they can have him enough that he will at least get in the program here this month. Whether he comes to Tennessee or not, practices for the first time in Tennessee on Friday in the joint practice, I don't know. They don't know yet, at least as of the weekend, didn't know when he was going to sign. So officially be in the building. He is not there yet. So we'll see, to use the words of Mike McDonald. When you sign a guy facing 8 felonies and life in prison, you kind of have to go with what the guys that could determine life in prison for him say. And that's where the Seahawks stand right now. But they cast their lot. They put in their bid. He took it. And now they at least have the option of him playing for them if it all goes his way. And that's, needless to say, a gigantic if.
18: So now that you got JSN done, now you got Witherspoon done, how big's the contract look for Byron Murphy next year?
20: Well, he's on trajectory toward, I'm not sure at this point he's Jalen Carter, richest deal in NFL history for a defensive tackle yet. But if he has a production uptick like he did last year, he will be. Mike McDonald's saying that he thinks he can have more sacks, more productivity in the pass rush game. And he had 7.5 in limited reps last year. He wasn't always on the field when they pass rush. He's going to be on the field more this year, and he could be out at end more than he's been. I've seen him going up and down the defensive line even more than I did last year. I think McDonald's going to be creative in ways to put him on one-on-one matchups, kind of like an NBA player, clear out the lane and let him go one-on-one. I think I've seen that a time or a million in the NBA lately. That's kind of what they're doing with Byron Murphy. They're trying to find a weak link on an offensive line and put him over that guy. The great thing about Murphy, you can hit him on the field for every play. He can stop the run, and if you want to try to double-team him, good luck. He's the best double-team guy in the league. Leonard Williams, Jaron Reed, you talk to defensive linemen that are older than he by 5-10 years, they can't believe how good Byron Murphy is against double-teams. He drops to a knee. He thrusts his arm up. I call it a Turkish kettlebell move for those listening that are in CrossFit. It's crazy how good he is at 300 pounds to just push his way off his knee through a double team and ruin it. I wouldn't take him off the field. I mean, he's in the middle of what he's like 20, still only 23, 24 years old. He should play 90%+ of the snaps, but they want to rotate. And of course, the defensive line, we talked about depth and Riley Mills, but yeah, Byron Murphy, if his arc continues the way it went last year, he could be in that conversation. He's really, really good at something that gets overlooked, and that's defending double teams.
18: Well, needless to say, we just scratched the surface. So I would imagine 10 o'clock today, a lot of Seahawks talk.
20: Seahawks talk, yeah. Oh, we might touch a bit on first, I'm going to play Brian Smetzer's comments after the Sounders game, because there are a lot of people, 30,000 in the yard last night, who are pretty frustrated. The Sounders fan base, not used to seeing 7 losses in a row. It's never happened in MLS play. But we're going to talk a little bit about the Mariners. I cannot believe, I mean, as great as that weekend series was, they may be kicking themselves mightily for losing that Friday game and blowing that lead. They came back from, instead of 2 games back, they're 4.
18: Yep.
20: And I know they have the tiebreaker, but their deficit is doubled because of that game. But yeah, tons of Seahawks. You'll hear from Ontori Foster. You'll hear Mike McDonald's summation, and you'll probably could hear him gritting his teeth through his words, too.
18: All right. We'll be listening. Thanks, man. Appreciate you.
20: All right. Thank you, sir.
18: All right. Greg Bell, our Seahawks insider from the News Tribune. Go ahead and check out his full coverage of the weekend. A lot of things to have to write about at thenewstribune.com. And, of course, you can follow him at G-Bell Seattle on X. He joins us every day nearly during the football season at 7:05, thanks to the Emerald Queen Casino. Coming up next, we will hear from Mike McDonald as he pushes words through his gritting teeth after the game. On Saturday, we'll hear right from the mouth of the head coach exactly what was frustrating him. 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
2: From the Fox 13 Weather Center, I'm Chief Meteorologist Brian McMillan. We'll be looking at morning clouds and afternoon sunshine today. High temperatures will be back into the upper 70s.
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0: You know, just like Saturdays don't really start until you hear your first Mike McDonald song.
1: Yeah, yeah.
0: I think everybody knows what I'm talking about.
1: I think they do.
0: Yeah. Really, you don't know how to feel about the football team's first preseason game? Because preseason games are weird.
1: Yeah, they are.
0: Until you hear the head coach talk. So, another thing. I mean, they don't just have a name in common. The two great Mike McDonalds of all time. And they don't just have greatness in common. They are Firestarters.
1: Yes, I've often said that about both McDonald's.
0: Yeah, like they're not going to get your weekend going. You're not going to get your weekend truly going until you hear Mike McDonald sing. You're not going to really understand what I watched today until you hear our head coach talk. Mm-hmm. So after every Seahawks game, preseason, regular season, Super Bowl championships, it doesn't matter. We always hear from Coach McDonald. Here he was after the game and went to the podium and did not seem happy.
2: I told the team it's we're going to learn a lot from this game, whether, you know, take the result out of it. Obviously, it's disappointing to lose the game. Anytime you line up in anything competitively, we're trying to win. But right now, our process needs to improve. That's really the biggest takeaway is on really in both phases on offense and defense. Our operation is not up to par, and how we're finishing plays is not up to par. So that'll be a focus moving forward, but it's good to know. You know, I'm glad we know now on the things we need to be able to do to take our team to the next level. And we have a great opportunity to go figure it out. You know, we got a big week coming up, a couple great practices, opportunities, and then off to Tennessee we go, have a great practice and play another great game take, you know, and move forward. So that's where we're at.
3: You see the operation wasn't up to your standard. What do you mean?
2: Just all the things. How we get calls in, how we take the line, how we motion, how we shift, how we get lined up on defense, how we communicate. All those things need to take a very big jump very quickly. So, but it's good to know. Now we know it. So let's go get it.
0: The process, isn't that what they say?
1: All the things.
0: Yeah.
1: I like that, yeah.
0: So it wasn't about the effort or necessarily the play. It was putting yourself in the best position every single play to make your best play. That's what he was frustrated about was, you know, sort of the conversations and the urgency to get in line. And I think a lot of that blame was being thrown, as we talked about with Greg, at the two guys calling the plays. Brian Fleury's first game as an offensive coordinator, and then Adam Dardet on the defensive side was actually calling the plays. And also, let's face it, part of it is when you are a control freak like Mike McDonald is, like I like everything a certain way, and we have a system in which the little details are going to be so finely tuned, that's going to be part of our excellence. And when you're not doing your duties, when you hand them off to somebody else and you're just observing, then what do you tend to do? It's like when you're at home with your kid, you might feel like they get away with a little bit more. But when you are on the field and you aren't in that comfort zone when you go to like somebody's house, now all of a sudden you might be overparenting because you don't want them to embarrass you.
1: Well, and also because you're probably comparing it to how you do it, right?
0: And
1: being a perfectionist like he is, it's like,
0: right.
1: And then it's just hard. You're sitting there like, I know I could do this better. It's like when you're watching someone struggle with something that you want to help them with.
0: Yeah.
1: But you're like, no, I have to let them learn this on their own. But, mm-hmm. Oh, can I just do it real quick?
0: Yeah.
1: It'll be way faster.
0: Oh, yeah. I mean, the unicorn does that with me all the time. Yeah, that's not how you load a dishwasher. Just get out of the way.
1: Yeah, just get out of the way. Let me do it. I want it done right.
0: So I think that's part of it, too. Like, he wasn't doing his normal thing. And so he ended up noticing more, observing more. But he's right, though. I mean, you've got two more of these things. Use it as a teaching tool. Use it as a point of emphasis at practice this week. Now, you're going to be practicing against another team this week, but he's certainly going to hammer those points home. He wants more communication. He wants more urgency. And he wants everything to happen faster. And that includes coaches, relaying of information, all of that, not just the play on the field. I don't think he was complaining about necessarily the play on the field. It was all the preparation, and not just going into a game, but from every single play, between every single play. The other thing that Mike McDonald in his press conference ended up talking a lot about, understandably, because it does feel more important than a preseason game or result, and that is that he did lock up Devin Witherspoon. He and John Schneider, the Seahawks, have locked up Devin Witherspoon to a four-year extension, $132 million for the star cornerback. Coach was asked, why is Spoon so important to what you do now and what you're going to do in the future?
2: Well, I mean, Spoon is all the things. He's a great person. He's a great football player. He's a great teammate. He's a great leader. Those are the guys we want to be here. It's kind of similar to Jax. It's like these are foundational people to our team, and I'm extremely excited to get that foundation laid. You know, where we know Spoon's going to be here for the long haul, and we're also excited for the opportunity to reward him. You know, that this is a contract that we feel like he's earned, and we should celebrate it as well. But it's also really exciting to know that we have foundational players that are going to be part of our team here for a long time.
3: He was one of the guys when you said, you know, the first phase of OTAs, some of the veteran guys didn't need to be there. He was there day one.
2: Yeah, yeah.
3: He's out practicing like a maniac while he's still waiting to get a deal done. Like, what does that tell you about him?
2: Oh, well, that paints a great picture, John. Like, he's just infectious, and he loves the game. You know, we were talking today, and he's just, you know, people would, hopefully he doesn't mind me sharing this, but people would talk to him about, you know, asking him why he does why he's doing what he's doing. He's like, yeah, I love the game of football, and there's a season to get ready for. You know, he kind of keeps the main thing without getting distracted by all the extra stuff. He also probably feels, you know, he's also a great teammate. You know, he just wants to be there for the guys, and how our team plays is important to him, which is really cool.
0: Mike McDonald after the game talking about Devin Witherspoon. I wish he would have sung it. I wish he would have sung his thoughts.
1: If he was like, he gonna be there.
0: Yes.
1: Yeah.
0: Yeah.
1: And that's why he's great.
0: Yeah,
1: he's gonna be there.
0: And he's right. I mean, we talked a little bit with Greg about Byron Murphy being next and identifying those core players, and the cap keeps growing and building every year. And yet, once you start doing that, it does put you in a position, you know, get used to this, by the way. If they just keep winning and are successful, and I'm not talking about a Super Bowl every year, but at this stage, you know, let's face it, we're expecting them to be contenders for a good stretch of time here going forward, considering they're champs already and have one of the youngest, if not the youngest, roster in the National Football League. So this is going to be a good run. But what comes with that in a salary cap league is guys like Kobe Bryant. You know, we all wanted Kobe Bryant back, right? Good player, seemed to be kind of a glue kind of player, a really good glue kind of player. And yet, those are the decisions that you're probably going to have to make. You probably are going to have to experience off seasons where Moore's going to be leaving, more in terms of, you know, the number of players are going to be leaving than are coming in, because you're going to have to make room for Witherspoon's deal and JSN's new deal and Byron Murphy's new deal next year. And Sam Darnold's going to get a new deal next year, and he's probably going to go from 33 to 55 or 50. And suddenly those core players that you've highlighted are making up a lot of your cap. And so then you have to rely on the draft, and you've got to rely on development, and you got to rely on developing guys like Ty Okadas and Drake Thomas that come out of nowhere, but Mike McDonald's just that good. And so you can take someone else's trash and turn it into treasure, but even those guys will eventually get paid and probably have to leave in order to make room for the foundational pieces that you've identified. It's just going to be the process here going forward, and I think that is the right process. I think letting the Kobe Bryants go to keep the Byron Murphys and the Devin Witherspoons, because there are fewer of those guys. There are more Kobe Bryants than there are Devin Witherspoons in the league. I think that is the right course of action, and yet it will lead to probably year after year us losing some pieces that we think are valuable, but you just don't have a chance. You can't keep them all.
1: Right. And I mean, we talked about this when Kobe Bryant left, and we talked about this when Derek Hall signed his extension early. I mean, a lot of these guys are going to have an opportunity to have more money thrown at them than they've ever dreamt about. And it's not going to come from the Seahawks, because the Seahawks aren't going to overpay most of them to keep them. It's going to be from a team that needs them more, needs that position more, and they're going to get that. They're going to have that conundrum of, do I take more money?
0: Yeah.
1: Or do I want to stay here for the money that they're offering me?
0: If you want the highest price you can get on an open market, it's not going to be with us.
1: Right. Exactly.
0: Boye Mafe, have fun in Cincinnati. Yeah. There's no way we were paying.
1: Yeah, go get it.
0: But Derek Hall's a great example of somebody that said, I will take less to stay here.
1: Yeah.
0: And so, okay, then let's do a deal. You know, but if you want to max out, it's not going to be as a Seahawk. It's just not going to be. And I don't mind. I mean, the writing's on the wall.
1: Yeah, exactly.
0: Brady Russell doesn't make Derek Hall money. Derek Hall's not ever going to make JSN money. You know, that's just the way it works. And so I think they're right. I think they're identifying the right people. And I think it's right to pay those true special players like they've assembled. All right, coming up next on the program, before Hugh Millen joins us for our first Monday morning quarterback session of the year at 8 o'clock, we're going to squeeze in some ABCs of the M's. Do want to let you know, Tulalip Resort Casino is waiting for you. The summer concert series continues. I can tell you that the amphitheater, wonderful experience out there a couple of weeks ago, and so they got all sorts of concerts still coming, so go ahead and check that out. You can get tickets at Ticketmaster, and of course, you can go to the Tulalip website, learn all about it. Go out there and punch card your way through all the delicious restaurants, play a few games, go to the DraftKings Sportsbook, take in a game, gamble a little bit while you're watching the game. I mean, it is just, it's Disneyland is what it is.
1: Sounds like
0: for adults.
1: Heaven.
0: Yeah.
1: Maybe I won't go to Hawaii. Yeah. I might just go stay at Tulalip all week.
0: Yeah, great idea. You go to Hawaii, I'm going to have a better time at Tulalip Resort Casino.
1: Jealous.
0: All right, ABC's next on KJR.
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0: We're back with Hugh Millen coming up at 8 o'clock today. We're going to do an hour with our QB1, the preseason beginner opener for the Seahawks. Goes the Dallas Cowboys way, 17-7, but a lot to discuss, and I can promise you, Hugh saw more than any of us.
1: By a million.
0: Oh, yeah.
1: You watched the game, rewound, redid it.
0: Yeah.
1: He did that 17 times.
0: Right. And a very short, efficient amount of time as well. He's got an eye for this sort of thing.
1: Yeah.
0: Let's get to the ABCs of the M, so we're going to squeeze that in. We left off with the letter G on Friday. G is for gauntlet, and unfortunately, that is what the Mariners are getting ready to face. They're not at the end of that gauntlet. You know, we were talking about this tough schedule that they have here in the month of August. We're only in the middle of it. We are in the eye of the storm.
1: Perfect.
0: Having gone through Tampa Bay, New York, Houston recently, I mean, we still got to go Milwaukee on the road, then three with the Cubs, three with the Phillies, three with the Blue Jays, and three with the Red Sox in a row.
1: Oh, my gosh.
0: Then it does lighten up considerably in September. A lot of games with the Angels, Rockies, and A's in the month of September. So, I mean, it does get light, but, you know, in terms of, and you've made this bed for yourselves, 7 games under .500, 4 games to make up. You can't drown here in good competition over the next few weeks. So, it's going to get tough. The Brewers are as good as anybody. They just beat the hell out of the Dodgers over the weekend. The Cubs, you're good to get to face them here. They're a much better team at home. Philly's dangerous. Toronto's back to playing good baseball again, and the Red Sox have been the hottest team in baseball in the second half. So you got to keep afloat here, and then hopefully you get to swim without restriction.
1: Yeah, just cruise on through September.
0: Yeah, through the month of September. But the gauntlet, as we discussed, it's just beginning. We're not even in the middle of it yet.
1: Which is, I was thinking like, okay, we had Houston and now Milwaukee, and then it'll be all right. I didn't look past there because I don't like to, because it makes my heart stressed out.
0: Yeah, but this team really doesn't seem to care who the opponent is. No. They can play down to anybody,
1: yep,
0: and they can play up to anybody.
1: It's true.
0: So we'll see how they manage it all. Day off today, and then in Milwaukee for 3 games starting on Tuesday. H is for Houston, and that is one thing. I mean, we did get the tiebreaker, and you do have more games against the Astros before the season comes to a close. 2 of them, as a matter of fact. But you do have the tiebreaker. So that is something to keep in mind, certainly as we head down the stretch. And I don't know what flipped, because they made a big deal out of it last night on NBC. It's been a strange season to begin with. Strange for the Mariners, strange for the division, strange for the league, American League, that the Rangers have owned the Mariners this year. The Mariners have owned the Astros, and the Astros have owned the Rangers. But whatever has flipped in our relationship with the Houston Astros, it's real, because they have just dominated them this season. Probably should have swept the series this weekend. They've only lost twice to them this entire year. And they did the same thing to Houston a year ago in taking the division from them finally.

0: comfort in the batter's box. I thought we saw a much scrappier version of the Mariners than we've seen all season long, and maybe that has something to do with playing, getting Donovan back, and Donovan back, like back. Mm-hmm. Brock Rodden added to that, and Victor Robles, who I think we've learned a lesson. We've not been playing that guy enough. He puts the ball in play, and he does some silly things on the base path sometimes, but for a team that's having a difficult time putting the ball in play, Victor Robles does at least that.
1: Yeah.
0: We shouldn't have ever pinch hit Mitch Garver for him, I'll tell you that much.
1: Oh, God. Oh, God.
0: And finally, I is for inclusion. September call-ups are a couple of weeks away. Cade Anderson's at least going to be a part of that. If there's anything wrong with Brian Woo's shoulder, he left the game with a little bit of shoulder soreness yesterday, then we may see Cade Anderson earlier. I will also tell you, I watched Laz Montez play Friday for the Tacoma Rainiers. He's now up to, what, 36 home runs?
1: Oh, was that all?
0: This year. And so you're running out of time, Justin, on your promise that if he hits 40, I guarantee you some of them will be for the Mariners.
1: I heard that.
0: Yeah, well, we're running out of time on that. He's getting really close to that 40 homer mark. And I watched a guy that improved greatly defensively from the last time I saw him. He put on a defensive show Friday night, plus hit a two-run bomb that went practically over over all of the foliage in right field, and had a couple of other decent at-bats. So, I don't know. Kind of looks ready. Kind of looks like he could help. And I know Cade Anderson could help, so we'll see how they're going to include them the rest of the season in this master plan. All right, Hugh Millen's next. Monday morning quarterback on KJR.
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12: What's going on, fellow sports fans? It's Andy West. Let's look back on this day in sports history, August 17th. We'll start off back in 1957 with a weird baseball tidbit. Richie Ashburn of the Philadelphia Phillies hits a foul ball, and it hits fan Alice Roth, breaking her nose. A medical team quickly attended to her, and during the same at-bat, Ashburn hit another foul ball, hitting her again. Luckily, the second time, nothing got broken. Jumping ahead today, in 1989, Baltimore Orioles shortstop Cal Ripken Jr. plays in his 1,208th consecutive game to pass Steve Garvey into third place on the all-time list. Ripken holds the all-time record, which he broke in 1995. And today in 2008, Michael Phelps won the gold medal in the 4x100-meter medley relay at the Summer Olympics in Beijing. It was Phelps' eighth gold medal at the Beijing Games, breaking Mark Spitz's record of 7 gold medals won in a single Olympics in Munich in 1972.
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0: Monday to you all, and here we go. The start of it all. Our first Monday morning quarterback session of the football season. Our own QB1, the star of Monday morning quarterback, is back with us for another year. Hugh Millen joins us here on the radio show. Happy football, Hugh.
1: Yeah, good to be with you. It's nice to get things going. Wasn't the Picasso that Mike McDonald was perhaps hoping for, but, we forge on.
0: Yeah, but before we get into some of the details, I wanted to get your thoughts on that, because what does he mean when how important is that to be on time with getting the call in and getting all of your communication done and pre-snap, being in the right position, the right mindset, knowing having just that speed with which and that efficiency to get the play in. How important is that to operating an offense and a defense?
1: Well, the way you pose the question, I don't think there's a coach in the land that would not say vitally important.
0: Yeah.
1: It's the fundamental. It's probably just rooted in the DNA of every coach that, yeah, there's a certain cadence to how you want the operation to go. Hey, we need to get the play call, just intuitively. You have that time clock. As a quarterback is expected to have a time clock in the pocket for, hey, I'm holding the ball too long, as does a coach have a internal clock, like, wait a minute, this is not getting in fast enough. We're not breaking the huddle. We're not calling the plays. Our alignment, they have those practices where they're just focus on a walk through just alignment and assignment. So being in the right spot, is the mechanics of the game. I think, some coaches would say, hey, that's the first building block, right? When he sees that not at his standard, you're not going to be upset. But, there was a lot of sloppy stuff. I mean, there was a point where you were second and 39.
0: Uh-oh. I think it just popped off. All right, we got to get that back. All right. Hugh Millen is with us. This is like a new thing that we're dealing with here. We heard it for the first time, I don't know, a week ago or something like that. The pop wasn't as large, if that's a silver lining.
2: Medium pop.
0: It was just like a gentle tap of a pop, as opposed to one we heard last week where it scared the bejesus out of me. We'll get Hugh Millen back here and we'll pick it up at that second and 39 and a little bit of the sloppiness that took place on the field that Mike McDonald was not happy with. I mean, it didn't take him. He didn't need any encouragement from the Seattle media horde whatsoever to complain about that. We'll get back to the conversation with Hugh here in a little bit. And there's a lot of other things to cover and some good things as well. But quarterback play, an offensive line, you were operating with your second string offensive line throughout the course of the game, or at least the course of the first half. Then you had third string, fourth stringers in before it came to a close. I mean, 21 penalties were called in the game. And so, I mean, that just shows you how sloppy it was on Saturday on both sides of the ball. But 21 penalties kind of bogged things down. Maybe that's as much to say about your lack of any kind of continuity or speed or rhythm when you're constantly stopping the game. And also, we did get to see, by the way, Saturday, since I've got a little time to point this out, I didn't think I would, how easy Gene Steratore and others make it look when you're announcing penalties, because I don't know what happened to the main guy, but he got removed from the game and they had to go to the backup, and boy, did he struggle. Boy, did he have a rough time. It looked like he didn't know the rules. He didn't know which team was on which side of the ball, any of that. But he certainly, his cohorts didn't make it easier on him. They were flag happy in that second half. Do we have Hugh back?
2: We don't have Hugh back yet. No, I'm working on it. I called him. I think he's calling me now. Hold on.
0: Okay. All right. We'll get Hugh back in a second. But yes, a lot of penalty flags in that game last night and or Saturday night, and it was not enjoyable, to say the least. That bogs down a good game, much less a sloppy preseason game like we watched on Saturday. All right. We got you back, hopefully for good here, Hugh. But you were getting ready to talk about second and 39 as an example of how sloppy the team looked on Saturday.
3: Yeah, second and 39. That's just going to kind of rankle any coach. And then, you know, he made the decision to go for it on the first play of the fourth quarter at the 6-yard line, fourth and four. I understand why he would want to on that particular play, to put his team in stress, his offense, see how Brian Flory calls the play, see how they can execute. But I think they may have been better served to kick the field goal, kick the short field goal, pull to within 17-10. Now you get to evaluate the players on the field on defense. Hey, how do you respond when you're within a touchdown and you have momentum? To the players on offense, how you know, hey, let's go try and win this thing. You know, because now we're within a touchdown and, you know, I think it's hard sometimes for coaches to tell the players, hey, you know, this is important. We're evaluating. And, you know, if the coach makes decisions not to win, or I would say that's probably an unfair, comparison. I would say that it's not a standard decision you'd make. Right. Mm-hmm. Do you think he'd make that in the regular season?
0: No.
3: I do not.
0: I think maybe right? it had more to do with, I know Jason Myers can make a field goal. I'd rather work on fourth and four. But you're right. There's some learning to be done in, you know, making it a 7-point game. And how do we play after that?
3: Yeah. And now I will say that in my own opinion, if there was some, alternate universe, where you could run an experiment 1,000 times, do the Seahawks are they better off today having beat the Cowboys or having lost to the Cowboys in preseason? I would argue that they're better off today having lost. I think this gives Mike McDonald a chance to really, grind on the details in ways that, you know, let's state an obvious fact. They've been practicing, and their last game was when they won the Super Bowl. And so there's no sense of urgency. Now, I'm not going to overplay it and say there's a bunch of urgency because you lost preseason game number one. But I was in somewhat of a similar situation when I got traded to the Cowboys after year one of their 3 out of 4 year period there where they won the Super Bowl. So as the defending champions, the opening preseason game, we lost to Minnesota at home and looked bad doing it. And Jimmy Johnson was apoplectic. Showed more fury than I could ever imagine a coach could exhibit after a preseason game, let alone preseason game number one, let alone you're the Super Bowl champions. But it did allow him an opportunity to really kind of reset the focus in those next several days after that. So I think we're just fine. I think this kind of sets out paradoxically as perfect for Mike McDonald.
0: Yeah, to use it as a coaching tool for sure. Hugh Millen is with us. It's Monday Morning Quarterback. It's our first session as we talk about the preseason opener. Well, let's get into some quarterback play. I know that on Friday you circled Jalen Milroe as a guy to watch, certainly in this game, maybe the guy to watch in this game. And then Drew Lock starts the game. I mean, if there was a highlight, it's going 13 plays, 80 yards, and 7 minutes to score a touchdown the first time you touch the football offensively, preseason game or not. So let's start with that. Let's start with Drew Lock and what you saw from that drive and what you saw from the quarterback on Saturday.
3: Well, I think his best play was certainly the touchdown pass. It's a quarters coverage, which means there's four defenders deep in the back layer, and the way that play, you're trying to get a slot receiver to pull the near safety and then isolate one-on-one the outside corner and with the guy in his face and him having to have had to stem inside, beautiful timing and ball placement. So the execution was great. Thereafter, a few things. He turned down a slant route to Jake Bobo where they set the formation to the left and he had a slant. He came out, ended up throwing a swing. I think if I was quarterback coaching him, I'd probably give him a minus on that play. That there was a play over the middle that he tried to hit Bobo on what I know the 49ers in their pass offense with Kyle Shanahan, they call it a skid route. So Brian Flory comes over and Bobo was aligned to the left, and you remember him running that in-breaking route, but the pass gets defensed. The ball could have been out in front a little more, but that's an example of just the precision is in the details. I mean, if I'm coaching Jake Bobo, I say, hey, you're losing ground up the field. You got to, particularly because corners, when you watch the all 22 tape, these corners know Bobo cannot run. And in man-to-man situations or zones that resemble man-to-man, and the corner has to mirror the wide receiver, the wide receiver, when he makes an in-breaking route, he's got to flatten that, come downhill towards the ball. So I think that there was an issue there. He missed the go route at where, it was a slant and go. And when you get that kind of separation, you're a professional quarterback, you got great protection, you got to hit that.
0: Mm-hmm.
3: And I would say, do you recall the one where he threw the ball to the inside to Bobo? This is different than the Bobo play that I'm talked about where they had the incomplete, the pass breakup. But there was one where there was clearly miscommunication on a deep hook with Bobo and Drew Lock threw it inside. And you look at that and it's kind of hard to imagine Bobo would be would hook the ball when he's expected to go in. It's also hard for me to imagine. Now Locke was under duress, he throws the ball inside, but if you look at that, we talk about the details of the play. If you're going to have the split end run a deep hook route, and you have a crossing route to influence, this is zone coverage. You have the running back sitting over the middle, but there's a crossing route coming from the right side in the person of Cody White. And his split was well outside the formation. You're asking him to get all the way over to the other side to influence what's called the flat defender to widen that hole for Bobo. And Cody White, he's at 9 yards. I would have said you'd want to be at closer to 6 yards. He's kind of jogging, and it just looks like a mess. It just doesn't look like crisp football. And then, a veteran receiver and a veteran quarterback aren't on the same page. So I think, that's one of many examples where you just kind of go, wait a minute, it's just not tight.
0: Mm-hmm. Yeah.
3: And so in any event, mm-hmm. Locke, he's got to hit that sluggo. I mean, when you run that sluggo, there's two ways you can coach it. You can coach, and the sluggo is a word conjunction for slant and go. And this is the deep ball that Locke missed up the Seahawks sideline. So the receiver, if he takes a thin angle, meaning he comes up three steps and he doesn't go hard to the inside, he kind of goes at a math we call an obtuse angle, a more obtuse angle. That's called a skinny angle. Well, your momentum can keep you going, but you may be less likely to get the corner to bite. If you come up and you go three steps and then you go flatter to the inside, almost like an in route instead of a slant, then you're more likely to get the corner to drive hard, but your momentum is harder to get you going up the field back to redirect your momentum going back vertically. So this was a relatively flat angle. And perhaps, if I showed you 100 sluggos in the NFL, you would see many that are at that angle, but you would see many that are a skinnier angle. Mm-hmm. So perhaps Locke, because what we call the receiver gets buried on the first move of a double move, then his acceleration and it's harder to get going. But in any event, there was so much separation. Locke's got to hit that ball.
0: Yeah. Let's talk about Milrow. I mean, there were some plays. He ran more than what we've seen him run in the past and tiptoed down the sidelines at one point at a 20-yard run at one point. He did have that creative little like sidearm throw to Vinette late in the game. And I thought he had a couple little crisp short passes that were accurate. But he did look sloppy for most of the game and sloppier as the players around him were less experienced as the game went along. So overall, your assessment of what you saw out of Milrow, somebody that you were looking forward to breaking down?
3: Well, they're calling relatively simple concepts for him, a lot of mirrored stuff. I can recall breaking him down coming out of Alabama, and if Mike Holmgren were here, we'd talk about the Hank route, which is a very simple route where it's a double curl routes on each side. And then there's the tight end is over the middle, and then there's two guys in the flat, and you can invert it. So instead of the wide receiver going up the curl, you can have the slot doing the curl, and then the wide guys just sit in the flat. That was the first play that they ran for him in a bowl game at Alabama. They were aware, hey, let's just give him something simple. You saw derivatives of that play on Saturday night, you know, just kind of trying to stay with the basics. And there's variations. Like I said, I don't want to get into the details. So they tried to keep it simple for him. Double slant, you know, what's called lying in that offense where you just, you know, the quick game. I think his running ability was good, but, you know, he had a couple scrambles where only he had 2 yards. And you know, you come back and you look and you say, wait a minute, the biggest thing he has to work on is anticipation. Did he have an in route from right to left where if he put his foot in the ground and he smoked it out there, did he have the time? Well, the pocket was collapsing a lot on him. The Seahawks quarterbacks had 13 pressures against them, whereas the Seahawks defense only produced 9 pressures against Cowboy quarterbacks. So that was a factor. I do not think he had good protection, but while he did on a 3rd and 11 have a 12-yard scramble and he had another 20-yarder, there's a couple where I thought, you know, maybe he's a little underwhelming. Look, we know he's an elite runner. Mm-hmm. You know, he's not young Lamar Jackson runner, but if he ever plays in a game, he's going to be a force with his running ability. But when you evaluate a preseason game, we can postulate it very simple like this. Regular season starting defenses, that we can assume that they have more team speed than backups in the preseason. Can we? Is that a fair assumption?
0: Mm-hmm.
3: So we know that if we take a quarterback like Milrow and his athleticism, whatever we see when he's beating defenders, it's going to be harder if he's doing that in the regular season. And then Lamar Jackson would attest to this point. Then it ramps up even more in the playoffs because you've got great team speed and everybody's motivated on every play. So some of those running plays that you could get in September, you cannot get in January. And so it just elevates. So when you're talking about a quarterback whose running ability, specifically scrambling ability, is a big part of what they contribute, then you know you've got to really look at that with a keen eye and say, hey, are you scrambling? Are you turning down some plays? Are you scrambling when you could have just turned to your left? There's a check down right in front of you. Dump it to him. Let him go. And there were some minuses on his sheet in the manner that I described, where I think that it, you know, in some cases his eyes weren't even in the right place and he missed guys that he could have with. I'm not going to say elite level, but just normal level, good timing, that there's some opportunities to get some intermediate cuts down the field.
0: Hugh Millen is with us, our QB1. It's our first official Monday morning quarterback session of the brand new football season. And I appreciate that Hugh dressed up for it. You should see him with his tux on right now. And
3: maybe
0: yes.
3: Maybe for the opener against the Patriots.
0: Yeah, we should
3: get tux on a Thursday morning.
0: Yeah, we should get matching tuxes for Thursday morning.
3: Now Softy would disown me if he knew I was wearing a tux.
0: All right, well, we got more with you on the other side. We got a lot more to break down. 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
1: If you're hearing this, you should be concerned about the Asian longhorned beetle, an invasive species that's destroying our trees. But you can help. 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
0: Look up, look down, look around. Look up, look down, look around. In the trees and on the ground, 'cause the ALB must be found.
1: Some signs of the ALB are dime-sized holes on tree trunks, a sawdust-like material called frass, and the beetle itself, with a long black body and white spots.
0: Look up, look down, look around. Look up, look down, look around. In the trees and on the ground, 'cause the ALB must be found.
1: Learn all the signs and how to report them at AsianLonghornedBeetle.com. That's AsianLonghornedBeetle.com.
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3: John Polk was my nemesis. 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
8: From the Fox 13 Weather Center, I'm Chief Meteorologist Brian McMillan. We'll be looking at morning clouds and afternoon sunshine today. High temperatures will be back into the upper 70s.
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0: All right, season's underway. Preseason game, a loss to the Dallas Cowboys, 17-7. Nobody's worried about that on Saturday night. We've already talked about some of the sloppiness that Mike McDonald was referencing in his post-game press conference comments. But there's some good things to dive into as well. Hugh Millen is here diving along with us, our QB1 here on a session of Monday Morning Quarterback. Can we talk about Tyrese Knight? Hugh, I mean, he seemed to be everywhere. I don't know if he was just Jesse tuggling it, where he was just collecting tackles everywhere he went, or if he played really that well. But Mike McDonald said he was clearly the best player on the field. So I assume you thought highly of Tyrese Knight's performance, too.
1: Yes, really, really good. And I do want to start off. I've read, I've heard it said that he was wearing the green dot and that he was the Mike linebacker. To the first point, he's wearing the green dot, the communication that's just visible on the end zone. But I would say this, I can't prove it, but I do not believe there is one quarterback room in the National Football League that would watch that tape and say that Tyrese Knight was the middle linebacker. Hmm. He was the will linebacker. And it's the Drake Thomas position that he had and then Drake Thomas took. He played will linebacker. And the fact that he was doing any of the communication doesn't change the fact that he was the weak side linebacker. Now, you could say he was an off-the-ball linebacker, so he's a middle linebacker. If you want to use a term that in a very generic sense, he's a middle linebacker, but Patrick O'Connell was the Mike, which is the actual middle linebacker, and I'd be stunned if Mike McDonald wouldn't agree with that. I'd be flabbergasted. So at any event, weak side linebacker, beautiful instincts in terms of recognizing, you know, gap schemes, the backside guard coming at him and understanding how to beat the blocks, step up. His awareness of how to beat blocks was really, really on display. When you're playing the weak side linebacker and you have to walk out on a slot on a third down, it's a too high structure. If he was protected by what's called a cloud corner, meaning he's aligned on the right side of the field, and there's a corner. I believe it was 34. Our boy Shamar
0: Gene Charles.
1: Yeah. But if he would have had a zone there to his outside, then that would have been a less of a area that he had to cover. But when the corner clears out of that and runs down the field, there's a lot of grass that the will linebacker Tyrese Knight has to cover. And so on third down, he gets a pass breakup against number 83. I look it up. 83 is a wide receiver. So he's covering a wide receiver in the slot on an outbreaking route where he doesn't have cloud help, which is the corner to his outside in the shallow zone. So I think just, as I said, recognition, his tackling, but that really was going back. He played, remind me again, did he play at San Antonio, that was Reek Willen, but look up his college. I know it was a small college, but I remember watching them. They played a game against the Arizona Wildcats.
0: That's right, but go ahead.
1: Was he Tech? I don't know. Maybe Ashley can help us. But he played at the smallest college. I remember studying the Arizona tape every single play. And I remember writing down
0: UTEP. UTEP.
1: UTEP. Okay. Yeah, so yeah. UTEP plays Arizona. And I remember just going, his eye discipline, whoa. He's just, you can fool him. One fake fly sweep and he's just all over the place like a chicken with his head cut off. And so his movement was good, but his recognition was not. So now you're getting a young player that's got some experience getting obviously elite coaching. And it all came together for him on Saturday night. He had a hell of a game and in coverage. Being tough physically, recognition, the awareness to take on blocks physically or sidestep a block if he could without getting himself out of a gap. I mean, yeah, a lot of good stuff. I'm sure his grade sheet looks really sterling.
0: Now, you said our boy, Gene Charles, I'm assuming you heard my segment from earlier where I said it seemed like every good play the Cowboys made, he was in the picture trying to defend. So I guess you're with me that he was sort of on the other end, the guys that seemed to struggle on Saturday night.
1: Yeah, and you know, in his defense, a couple of things. First of all, you know, I was kind of going, there's some plays, you know, where as I'm watching the tape, I mean, it's hard to get me really excited because it's preseason, but like Jared Ivey came down and just stoned this pulling lineman, and I go, wow, that is some serious violence. But I didn't say wow. I said whoa, you know. And and there's a few times where I go whoa. And then I was talking with my wife. I'm like, is wow more of an expletive than whoa? And she's like, yeah, maybe. So anyway, you could argue that there were several whoa plays, but only two wow plays, and they were both made against him by the same receiver. You know, the touchdown to track the ball and convert that to a touchdown, that was, you know, that could have made SportsCenter top 10. And then the catch in the end zone, the one-handed catch, that could have made a SportsCenter top 10. I don't know if it did, but certainly they seem like candidates. And so yeah, he was he was at the other end of really great plays. But, and you know, they also – if you're rolling to Nehemiah Pritchett on the coverage, and Seattle's, their number one coverage is a coverage called Cover 6. And they are, depending on how you want to look at it, either number one or two, number two in the league in percentages and the total number of plays and what have you. So they're a big Cover 6 team. And what that means is you got two safeties that are high, and you're playing what's called quarters coverage on one side and cover two on the other. What does that mean? You're rolling the coverage down to one side, so one corner has a really easy job. He's in the flat because he has a safety over the top. But the opposite corner, he doesn't have any help, safety help over the top. So he's got to cover everything from the line of scrimmage to the back of the end zone on that particular widest receiver. I don't know if that it'd be better if I had a napkin to draw it. But but the point is, if you're rolling to Pritchett, he's got an easy job. But here you're giving the tougher job to Shamir John Charles. So that came into play a bit. And yet you know, look, I don't know. We need to spend a lot of time on a guy who's likely to get cut, but yeah, it was a tough day for him.
0: Yeah. Hugh Millen is with us. It's our first Monday morning quarterback session of the football season, and certainly more to discuss. 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

0: many more observations from our QB1. He's very observant, that QB1. Hugh Millen with us here talking about the preseason opener, a 17-7 loss to the Dallas Cowboys. We've certainly broken down a few of the essentials, but there are just some open-ended questions I have to ask Hugh to see where his eyes and his thoughts took him in this preseason opener. Plus, I'm pretty sure, since we've got Hugh with us here today, we need to talk about Devin Witherspoon and also Terry and Arnold, but I think we're going to hold them over into the next segment. So we'll talk about those two contractual decisions that took place over the weekend. Certainly, we need Hugh's thoughts on that before this Monday morning quarterback session comes to a close. But let's stick with the game for now. Give me a few other things, Hugh, that stood out to you about Saturday night.
1: Well, I think defensively, probably the very first impression I had was Noah Igbinoghene playing as the nickel Sam, and that is the position that Nick Emanwori plays. And so one could assume that if you had to line up, you know, tonight or Saturday night and play real football, that he is in a battle apparently with De'Anthony Bell for that spot. But I think that his, you know, he really kind of made a presence. I think he's going to be part of this football team. And when you see him lined up on the outside, now it happened to have been against Marquez Valdes-Scantling, who we know he's been on eight teams at age 31, but he's covering a go route perfectly up the sideline. But he's also playing, you know, in the slot and playing, you know, showing some versatility. There's been a lot of, you know, a lot of chatter. I was hoping to find Bud Clark some opportunities for him, and would he be in there? But he was more of a Kobe Bryant replacement than he was a down in the box type of guy. So the ball just didn't find him.
0: Yeah.
1: But, you know, that's some of the thoughts I had on defense.
0: Yeah. I noticed that Igbinoghene play as well. And I also love saying the name. So I hope he sticks around. All right.
1: Glad you do. You're a professional. I'm a rank amateur at this radio stuff. And I'm,
0: you did
1: I
0: well.
1: Think I'm just going to go Iggy, or I'm going to go 17 or whatever. Just, but I do not need to be saying that every Monday morning.
0: You're one for one so far this season, so you're good. You nailed it.
1: Retire while I'm batting 1,000.
0: All right, what about then on the offensive side of the ball?
1: Well, you know, I think that Elijah Arroyo is on my mind watching the tape, because here's a guy coming out of Miami, runs like a receiver on tape, you know, a lot of you know, high-end potential for him because of that. But there's some things I just feel like he is desperately in need of coaching, and maybe a little bit of a, I don't want to say attitude adjustment, that'd be overreaching, but watching him block was just painful. He's got to pick it up, and you know, he comes across as a puller, and when he is, you know, starts chopping his feet before contact, you know, it's just a conspicuous lack of physicality. I'm not going to say that he's not tough, but on that play, he shows all the signs of a guy who's not tough. And again, I hope there's a semantic distinction. He's got to pick that up. And then, you know, running as much as they want to run the outside zone, running the stretch to him, watching his technique, putting his head down, you know, not even seeing, you know, a narrow base instead of a wide low base. Like the blocking was really subpar. And then while I see elements, he had a nice, beautifully designed play, arguably one of the best plays of the night. He catches the ball over the middle. When he gets going, the athleticism pops. But there's things, a tight end is going to run, you know, routes within 5 yards where he chatters his feet too much, his shoulders come up. I think he's in easy cover. Wow. And so I'm a little disappointed where we are at this stage in the game with Elijah Arroyo. Now, Jake Ferguson, a tight end For the Cowboys, he only had 174 yards receiving. And by the way, Arroyo had 179. Ferguson had 174 his first year, then he popped to 761. Trey McBride had 265 for the Cardinals in year one, then 825 his second year. Cole Kmet had 243, then 612. So we can point to several tight ends who really had nondescript rookie years and had a nice bounce in year two. Let's hope, obviously, that Arroyo has that. He has the physical ability. But right now, his football play needs to improve, in my opinion.
0: Interesting. Running backs, we were already a little concerned about, perhaps more so than we were about Arroyo. So did you see anything promising Saturday from the group that took the field?
1: Well, I'm going to just tell you my hunch. I couldn't really prove it in a court of law, but I think what's going on with George Helani is something I've seen for 40 years plus. When you get a guy who's really a good dude, a really good guy, the beat writers who are in the locker room, they tend to want to favor him and you know, maybe kind of blow up, you know, what they are. And I think that's kind of might be going on with Helani. I will not debate you that Helani can be a valuable member of the Seattle Seahawks. He had kickoff return. Of all kickoff returners that were over 15, which he's in that group, the average starting field position is at the 29.8 yard line, essentially the 30 yard line. Rashid Shaheed is at the 34 yard line. He's fifth

0: be my opinion, I'm not close to that. Mm-hmm. So we got to get some running backs healthy, because being a Super Bowl champion, trying to defend the Super Bowl title and handing the ball to 36, I don't see it. I'm sorry.
1: Yeah. I think John Schneider is going to be the first guy in line looking in at the running back store after that cut day in the National Football League. So even if Jadarian Price does work out, I think he's desperate for a little more depth.
0: Well, I think Velus Jones, just kind of watching him, yeah. his lateral quickness. I mean, I think you'd be better off if you're playing varsity hardball in regular season. I mean, I'd rather give the ball to Velus Jones. Mm. I think you'd get more out of it. So at any event, I'll praise Helani. Great teammate, great dude, very versatile player. No problem with him being a Seattle Seahawk, but I don't know. I guess I'm repeating myself. I'm looking forward to seeing Price in action when he's healthy.
1: He's your Michael Rucker. I think that's what I took from that. All right, we're going to continue with Hugh Millen.
2: Great description.
1: Any more? If we get to some more thoughts on Saturday's game, but certainly I want to bring back Hugh for one more segment, because two huge stories over the weekend. We've shared our thoughts about Witherspoon and his contract situation, and also whether or not we should or shouldn't sign Terry and Arnold. Well, now it's fact. Now they've both been signed, and so we'll get Hugh's thoughts on those two subject matters next. 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

0: here on this Monday. Our first football game has been watched. It is being evaluated, and we're breaking it down for you here this morning, or have been breaking it down for you here this morning. During the regular season, Monday morning quarterback, 2 hours of Hugh Millen after every Seahawks game from 8 to 10. We were just going to do an hour today since it was a preseason game, but I'm sure he's got a few extra thoughts, few leftovers that he'd like to mull over. But primarily, I wanted to do another segment because we have Devin Witherspoon and Terry and Arnold contracts to react to, and I'm sure everybody listening wants Hugh's thoughts on these two topics. And so we continue with our QB1 here on this first Monday morning quarterback session of the year here on Sports Radio 93.3 KJR FM. All right, Hugh. Well, let's talk about Spoon. Let's talk about the big deal first. 4 years, $132 million extension, and so highest paid cornerback in the National Football League. You all right with that?
1: I absolutely love this guy. I think it's clear he's Mike McDonald's favorite player for good reason. I think his love of the game is infectious. I think for a team, you know, if you compare it to the Legion of Boom, I don't think it has the kind of the innate swag, and I don't say that as plus or a minus. I just think it's an observation, and I think that Witherspoon brings the swag, and so there's a elite burning competitor in him. So I think you're paying for his mentality, you know, what he brings to the team in terms of kind of the emotional straw that stirs that drink, in my opinion. And then when you consider his versatility, he plays outside in their base defense, what's nickel because of Emenori. But then when they play dime, he comes in, he can play the slot. They put him generally to the field, the widest side. And, you know, you have to really lock into this concept about the Seahawks defense. When you play as much too high defense with both safeties deep and away from the line of scrimmage. In a general rule in sports, space is the friend of an offense and the enemy of the defense, right? I mean, whether it's basketball or soccer, what have you. I mean, imagine soccer if there was, 25 players, you know, it'd be all bottled up. If there were six players, it'd be wide open. Same thing with football. I mean, imagine if defense could play with, you know, 25 guys. Everybody would have a friend near them to help. Now imagine football. Now they have eight-man football in high school. Watch it. The scores are like 63 to 61 because there's more space for everybody to cover. So back to McDonald and his defense, those two high structures that he play, when you put Witherspoon to the field in the flat, there's only three guys underneath on some of those coverages, and to his side, he's got the flat, and so he's got to cover so much ground that he without help, he essentially has to match to the flat, play man to man, and so the ability for him to play inside out, because you got to defend the inside pass first to the flat, is really paramount to what they do. And finally, I'll just say if you go to the most important play in the entire year, fourth and four, in the NFC Championship game at the 6 yard line. And everyone's talking about how D-Law backed off and covered the running back. Well, Matthew Stafford then comes back inside, and you got Witherspoon. He's covering Terrence Ferguson on a double move with no help to the safety, and he just plays it perfectly. He doesn't bite too much on the out route. He's in a position to undercut the seam again with no safety help, and he gets an official pass breakup to stop the possession on fourth and four with under 5 minutes to go in the NFC Championship game. So he's a clutch player. He's a versatile player. He's an emotional player. He's a skilled player. He's a physical player as much as he can be with his size. I think he checks every single box, and that's why he's getting paid like this.
0: Yep. Happy to have him back here. So go ahead and feel comfortable out there getting your number 21 jersey because he's going to be here for the next five seasons minimum. Let's talk about Terry and Arnold. I was on with a couple guys, David Softy Mahler and Dick Fain, on Friday. They couldn't believe that you and I would question that the Seahawks should or shouldn't have interest in Terry and Arnold. They were just married to the idea. But I know what your thoughts were last week. You shared them with us here on the show. So now that the deal looks like it's done, I mean, we still got some other details to get him on the football field. I don't know when that's going to happen, but they've certainly committed to him to a degree. And so now that Terry and Arnold looks like he is a Seahawk, what does Hugh Millen feel about that here on a Monday morning?
1: Well, I think there can be a very good argument for bringing him on. We could highlight those points. You know them. I know them. You know that it's a player with first round caliber talent and at a position of relative need, of shallow depth for the Seahawks. You know, you're not paying him anything. You can cut him at any time if you don't like what you see. Mm-hmm. They have all kinds of outs. I mean, there's a number of good reasons to sign him. But if you ask me on a scale of 0 to 10, 1 to 10, whatever, 10 being the most enthusiastic and 0 being the least, I would say 5. And then you say, well, wait a minute, 5 is not good for radio because that's planting yourself right on the fence. You can't be a 5. I'd say, well, then I'm a 4.
0: Okay.
1: And why am I a 4? Just one man's opinion. I think that a couple things. I think about the message that Mike McDonald tries to send to the team that about the Warriors in the Garden and what have you, just being, you know, the culture of who they see themselves as and the type of players that they're trying to get. Now, this guy might have elite football character and have had one, you know, just egregious misstep with the law and a complete moral failing, but we'll sort all that out. But I think I also, you know, I threw 4 hours of tape on and watched every single pass against the Lion defense, and I didn't see an elite player. I see an elite athlete, but I see technique issues with his, you know, in the break point, his feet get wide. I think he grabs a little. I think that in zone coverage, he plays too conservative. So I think that when he, if I threw on the tape and just go, oh my God, I feel like I'm watching Deion Sanders, then maybe that would push me off of the 5 to a 6, but I'm pushed to a 4 because I think that there's going to be some coaching that still needs to go on with his technique at the break point and what have you. And so I don't think he's a ready-made product where you just come in and you say, yeah, that's the guy you put on Puka Nacua and don't worry about it. You know, I don't think that.
0: Right.
1: I mean, you know, two stats to underscore that point. I think we talked about yards per coverage snap out how many 109 qualifying cornerbacks. He was at 1.7 tied for worst. Coverage snaps per target. What would that indicate? That would mean our quarterbacks fearful of going at him or offensive coordinators, play callers. Well, he had 4.7 coverage snaps per target. So the most, if you said, okay, Deion Sanders would have something, you know, like 30 coverage snaps per target. So the fewer you have, the more teams are throwing at you. Well, he's 4.7. Well, that was 107th out of 109. So there's other quarterbacks who are looking at it and thinking just like me.
0: Right.
1: And that can be proven right there in that stat. So I would say that I just expected a little bit more of him as a football player when I throw on the tape. And then I ask, man, is it worth the distraction?
0: Right.
1: Everybody, there's such a good mojo. Is it worth the distraction where everybody's, you know, all the cameras are around him after practice instead of interviewing Leonard Williams about what you know, what a great, you know, player he is and what a great human being he is. We're getting interviewed. It just seems like an unnecessary, you know, wrench in the juju for what you're getting out of it. But again, I am not staunchly against it. I mean, you know, I'm, as you know, I'll take a stand on an opinion, but I'm relatively on the fence of this. But it just doesn't seem like it. Is that about where you're at? I know you're against
0: I'm
1: it.
0: Pretty
1: are you
0: much
1: more against it than me.
0: I'm pretty much exactly where you are on it. I mean, to me, look, one guy's not going to come in here and ruin Mike McDonald's culture. I mean, that's not the statement. The culture's so strong. If at any moment he doesn't fit, you're right. You can easily cut him. But I just don't know. I mean, you've built this empire, one way, and I don't think you built it around guys like Terry and Arnold. And if you're right, if this was some special player, just because he got first round pick doesn't mean they didn't miss on that. When I saw Detroit Lions games play, he made a lot of highlights, but it wasn't for good reasons. The last couple of years, I'm not sure he's as good a player as what people who are excited about this tend to think that he is, just because he has that first round draft pick status attached to his name. And so I just don't understand I don't know if the juice is worth the squeeze. I don't know if the risk is worth the reward that you're going to get for this player. But you know what? They liked him coming out of the draft. Both of them, both Mike and John. So they see something, and maybe they get more out of him than what Dan Campbell and the Detroit Lions could. So I'm not trying to stand on some giant moral high ground on this. It just, to me, like, there's a reason why the Lions cut bait and ran as quickly as they did away from this story. And if he was a good player, I think that they would have waited a little while longer and let the process play out before they made their decision. It was the next morning, Hugh. Like, the newspaper reports came out, and the next morning, the Lions, all right, story's out. We're done with this. And they moved on from him. And that's an organization that could use secondary help more so than maybe anybody in the National Football League. So I'm kind of with you on this. I don't think it's going to break the Seahawks in any way, shape, or form. And I get maybe rolling the dice on somebody that you liked a couple of years ago who's still very young and you feel like you can get the most out of them. But, yeah, I think that I got a really great thing going here, and I'm not sure Terry and Arnold helps that all that much.
1: Yeah, and it's a fair inference about the line of thinking of the Lions. I mean, there could be other elements involved in there. But, you know, there was something that kind of just struck me on the Hard Knocks. Here, Mike McDonald's addressing the team, and I use the term Warriors in the Garden, and some people, if they didn't see Hard Knocks, are going, what is he talking about? That is a Mike McDonald's reference where he now, he may have known that Leonard Williams likes to garden, because that got revealed in the show, and so he may have already known that this was going to land pretty well by using that term. But he says Warriors in the Garden. What does that mean? He says, hey, we'll drop. We're ready to drop and compete and go to war with you at any time. But we're good human beings. We're good fathers. We're good citizens. We're good husbands. You know, I'm paraphrasing at this point, but that's the gist of it.
0: Right.
1: And so he's trying to appeal to his team, like, hey, this is who you are. I'm showing you I'm holding up the mirror to tell you who you are. You are great freaking violent warriors who are outstanding citizens. That's what he's trying to tell his team. Yep. That's not me theorizing. That's Hard Knocks. That's HBO showing you it.
0: Yep.
1: You don't even have to hear the audio. You can hear the audio and see the video. And so do I want one Seahawk in his mind just kind of rolling his eyes going, yeah, all right, coach? Really? Right. Really? Spare me. I don't want any of that thought coming into one Seahawks mind.
0: Right.
1: Not unless he's Deion freaking Sanders.
0: Right.
1: Let me say, okay, let's kind of weigh this thing out. As Jimmy Johnson did in front of in the Cowboy team meeting room when he said, I'm not going to evaluate the backup left guard compared to Troy Aikman. He said those words exactly. He's basically saying we'll tolerate you based on what you produce on the field.
0: Right.
1: Is basically what he said. which was probably a reason why he was explaining why Michael Irvin is a Cowboy. Right. But in any event, I digress. So that's just kind of some of my thoughts. I'm not one man's opinion as a fan, as an analyst. I'm not outraged by it. I just kind of, if you push yes or no, binary, do you do this if you're making the call? I would lean no.
0: Yeah, same with me. All right, a couple minutes here. Any last minute items that you want to clean up, talk about from Saturday? Anything else before we let you go till the next time?
1: Well, I think the wide receivers group seems a little thin to me. Hmm. I mentioned Arroyo. I just feel like the target. I don't know. The guys who were touching the ball on Saturday night, I wasn't impressed. I feel like they
0: need pretty much just Bobo and Foster. I mean, they got 12 targets on the night. I don't know if they were the only guys getting open or if Milroe and Locke were just locked in on those two, but it felt like every drop back was either to Bobo or to Foster.
1: Yeah, and there was times where other guys were missed. I think you saw from the quarterbacks their preferences, but as I look at the tape, I'm going, wait a minute, like there was Drew Locke had an out route that he had down in the red zone where he threw the ball to Foster. And he got like 5 or 6 yards, but pre-snap, you could see that there was a window that was going to open up on a concept I call fossil, which is fade on the inside and slant on the outside. So fossil is the word conjunction of those two. That Seahawks had brown fossil. Why brown? Because the second letter is R. Black is the second letter is L. So brown to the right. Brown fossil was coming wide open. And and if I'm coaching Drew Locke, I'm like, dude, you got a touchdown here. Stay with the fossil. So I give one example because we're short of time. I could give other examples. But that was an issue. I think left guard, there was a guy, Mason Richmond, that made an impression on me. Looking at him, I'm like, whoa, that's a tall guard. And I didn't even look up his height, but I see now he's 6'5". So he just looks kind of like a tackle frame. He was very inconsistent. His bad plays were not good, but his good plays showed a ceiling that you don't normally see in a preseason game with all backups and guys who are going to get cut. So I think that Mason Richmond is going to get my attention, to the extent like you're probably thinking, really? Is that where we're at? We're talking about backup left guards?
0: Well, they're not as important as Troy Aikman. I know that.
1: good recall, Chuck. Yeah, appreciate it. So, at any rate, I'm just kind of randomizing, some of my observations there.
0: All right. But, yeah. All right. Great stuff. Awesome stuff. Thank you, sir. Yeah. We appreciate it. Okay. Won't be long now before we're doing it for real.
1: Yeah.
0: So good stuff here today.
1: That's right.
0: All right.
1: Two more of this dress rehearsal, then we'll get out of here. All right.
0: Thanks,
1: Hugh. Thanks, Chuck.
0: There's our QB1, Hugh Millen, little Monday morning quarterback session. We're going to talk some Mariners baseball before we get out of here today, so that's coming up next. They're still alive. They're still breathing. Plus, a report over the weekend that did kind of draw a line in the sand when it comes to Dan Wilson. 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
25: John Polk was my nemesis. 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
26: I'm John Polk. 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
25: 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He evokes a reaction. He did with me.
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29: 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We'll be looking at morning clouds and afternoon sunshine today. High temperatures will be back into the upper 70s.
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0: so convincing in our sales job of Tulalip Resort Casino, where you can get all you want when all you want is everything, Tulalip Resort Casino. Somebody was certain that Ashley was going to cancel her trip to Hawaii with her family for the next 9 days to come with me to Tulalip Resort Casino. I don't think she was considering that, even though it was a tempting offer. But it just shows you how highly Tulalip Resort Casino ranks in the minds of our listeners, that they would think that it is right there on par with a 9-day getaway.
1: That's right. They said, Tulalip's nice, Ashley, but you still need to go to Hawaii. Do both.
0: You can do both.
1: That's what they said. Do both. Yeah, I'll do both. Yeah, I will.
0: Come back home and then you can just
1: go straight up to Tulalip.
0: Deep, derp, deep. And there you are.
1: I am planning on deep, derp, even.
0: Yeah, and then you've done both. That's what, you know, stovetop stuffing or mashed potatoes, both.
1: Both.
0: I want them both.
1: Yep.
0: All right, TulalipCasino.com, when all you want is everything. Mariners did stay alive. They are still standing after all this time. I did pose, when you weren't here on Friday, as this sweeper die to Anders Hurst. And I don't think that he, and this is rare for him, to not go to the extreme.
1: Yeah.
0: Because he's pretty much an extreme guy. I think it's the youngness in him. and yet, the difference between a sweep and then just taking 2 out of 3, I mean, that's a successful trip to Houston to take 2 out of 3. But to be 2 back versus 4 back, I mean, that feels like a pretty major difference right now. And yet, they didn't achieve that. They came very close, or at least... I mean, sliding doors, I have no idea how winning Friday might have impacted the way they played Saturday and then Sunday. But I'll say this. The way they played this weekend, even Friday night. So now you know, I don't say this just after wins. I thought them battling back from 5-2 down, I thought them being with their backs against the walls and showing fight. Now, granted, it came from Robles and Rodden. For goodness sake.
1: Got to come somewhere.
0: But to battle back and then in the 10th score 2 runs and put all that pressure. Andrés Muñoz did not pitch that badly on Friday night. It's baseball. I mean, sometimes the ball finds the hole. Sometimes you throw a good pitch and somebody gets a bat on it and it slips through the infield. I mean, yeah, the Christian Walker was a bomb and that was a mistake. But he should have been out of that inning before that. So... I liked the way that they fought on Friday, even though it wasn't a perfect game. And then I think they carried that over into Saturday, and I think they carried that over into Sunday. So to me, even though you didn't get your sweep, I don't think they died. I don't think they died this weekend. If anything, I think they showed the most life they've shown in quite some time, Ashley.
1: And I think that was the biggest thing, is to go into that game on Friday and battle back the way they did. I mean... if Dan at the end of that one would have said it was a tough one tonight, yeah, that was a tough one tonight.
0: Right.
1: But because they did, dang it, fight till the end. but that could have gone one of two ways the next day. I mean, you could have been like, oh, we just can't get any, like nothing falling in our favor. And you could feel defeated going into Saturday. And so to see what we saw out of them on Saturday and Sunday after that tough loss, especially after that tough loss on Friday, I think... was the most promising part. And I wouldn't have said sweep or die, but I would have said win or die. Because if you don't win that series, that's a big that's a big problem.
0: Yeah. And look, crazy things happen. Like if they rattle off a 17-game winning streak, then they're going to win the division.
1: Right.
0: And we've seen teams do that. We saw the Oakland A's run 20 in a row. They made a movie about it.
1: Yeah.
0: For goodness sake. I mean, this team itself has gone on crazy runs in the last 5 years, just when you thought that they were dead. So if they, even if they would have gotten swept, if they win 30 games in a row, they're going to win the division. Like a crazy winning streak can mute all conversations.
1: Yes.
0: But where was that good baseball going to come from? They didn't do everything well Friday night, obviously, but I thought that that was the most fight we've seen from the offense in a while for 3 straight games. And it does kind of give you the indication that, okay, we're not going to predict 15 wins in a row, but are you in a position to win more than you lose during this gauntlet stretch, which is upcoming? And then does that put you in a position? Can you be within two or three games on September 3rd where the schedule gets really, really light? In that instance, you're very much viable. You are entirely alive at that point. So they didn't sweep. They didn't die.
1: Yep.
0: And they showed some life, and they showed some scrap, and they showed some fight. And I'm going to give Brendan Donovan some credit for that. I'm going to give Brock Rodden some credit for that. And I'm going to give Victor Robles some credit for that, because I think those three guys sparked them Friday night in a loss.
1: Yeah,
0: for goodness sake.
1: They did. And it just goes to show you, too, that this team does have more firepower than we're giving, you know, a lot of the lineup credit for, because you've got...
0: Oh, it's there. Yeah. It just has been dormant all year long.
1: Yeah, exactly. But, I mean, that should give fans some hope, some optimism, looking at that and seeing, okay, it doesn't have to come from Cal and Josh and Julio. It would be nice if it did.
0: Mm.
1: But as long as someone else is stepping up to come in and help out on those days where all three of them don't have it, or where it's not... I mean, Naylor's been playing, I think, a lot better and getting on base a lot
0: more.
1: He's
0: been really good lately.
1: Yeah.
0: Really good.
1: Yeah. So for him to have some help, if it's not coming from Cal that night or it's not coming from Julio that night, I mean, and he's got Randy, and Randy's still playing really consistently on offense. Mm-hmm. So I do think this team has enough. And if these little, extra guys, these other smaller bit players in your lineup offensively can step up and do things like Brock Rodden. And Victor Robles, who shouldn't be an extra smaller part of your lineup. He should be in your lineup playing more consistently, I think. I mean, what we saw from him last year, too. So it gives you hope that, okay, if Cal can't find it, or he can only find it once every four games. I mean, he had the home run yesterday. That was very needed. So if he can only find it at once every four games and the consistency is just not there for him this year, okay. Where's it coming from? And I think we got some good answers over the weekend.
0: Well, I think he is showing a little bit of life from the right side of the plate. It's the left side of the plate he's just lost on. He had one of the worst at-bats of the season against Hunter Brown.
1: Yeah.
0: Yesterday.
1: Yeah.
0: I mean, just three. They're not even trying to throw high. They're just like, we're going to throw it right down the middle of the plate.
1: Yeah. And he's taking timing.
0: It.
1: Yeah, his timing is too. He's just.
0: He's taking the pitches that he should swing at and swinging at the pitches that he shouldn't. It is just the opposite of where you want to be, and he can't figure it out. I did like his answer, though, when they did, because they went to him to interview him on the national broadcast last night, and his answer was, you know what, I don't care about my numbers. I don't care about myself right now. This is all about what does this team need for us to get where we want to go. And that's the right answer to take. But obviously, if we get you playing well, that's going to help the team.
1: But at the same time, I was going to say, if he doesn't focus on that, perhaps he's better able to help the team versus how am I going to get right?
0: Yeah. I should point this out because it happened over the weekend. Bob Nightingale wrote an article about contending managers who might have to make it to the playoffs in order to keep their jobs. Mm-hmm. Don Mattingly was one of them. He's somebody that already saved them once, and now in Philadelphia, they think that maybe he is just going to be an interim manager there. According to Bob Nightingale, that Alex Cora is like already locked in for next season as the manager of the Philadelphia Phillies. There were a couple of other names that he mentioned as well that might have to make the playoffs in order to keep their jobs. And here in Seattle, according to Nightingale, in the American League, Seattle Mariners manager Dan Wilson is expected to be fired if the Mariners miss the playoffs. And the same goes for Astros manager Joe Espada. So that kind of flies in the face of what we've heard. I mean, we've all speculated about it, but it looks like Dan's going to be given the opportunity to win with this team. Kind of put together a late season run here and try to squeeze into the playoffs in a year where right now they should have no business still having a shot at a playoff spot. But because the American League right now has a team in the playoffs that's two games under 500, if the season ended today, because we keep talking about the four games, they're only two and a half back in the wild card, for goodness sake. So You do have a chance, despite how poorly the team has played this year, to still get into the playoffs, and it might be the only thing that keeps Dan Wilson, the manager of the team, going into next year. So August 22nd, remember, that's when Jerry fired Scott Servais, and you almost rallied and made it into the playoffs under Dan Wilson with a new voice. So I think they've had opportunities to make this move, but it really feels like they're not going to. It's going to be Dan's baby to the end of the year, and if he can't get it done, then we might have a different story in the offseason.
1: And I think that's what I would have expected. I would be shocked if they had come up and decided, nope. Well, maybe not shocked. If they got swept in Houston, maybe I would expect something like that. But I still think, yeah, they're going to let him go throughout the year because he is a Mariners legend, and they do respect him, and they do probably want him to stay somehow a part of the organization. So to go through the end of the year and see how it goes and then make your decision, I wouldn't be surprised.
0: Yeah. Well, yeah. And the common theme is everyone in the organization loves him.
1: Yeah.
0: Okay, great. Then let him host bake sales and let him be around all the time. I need him to be, I need him to get the most out of the talent he's
1: right.
0: given. That's what I need out of a manager. I don't need a nice guy. I don't need somebody that everybody in the organization loves. I don't need everybody. I don't need a friend.
1: Yeah.
0: I need somebody that on a daily basis gets a team to play its best. And not every day, but more often than not. And this team hasn't played its best yet.
1: Yeah. My coach, my college coach said,
0: even this weekend was not their best.
1: No, no, no. Yeah. My college coach said to us, he called me into the office one day and said, do you think I'm a good coach? And I said, oh my God, I don't know how I'm supposed to answer this. I'm terrified. What's the right rant? And he said, my goal is for you girls who are all coming from different backgrounds and wherever you are to get along with each other. And I don't care if you don't like me. And if you go into the locker room and your complaints are about me and not each other, then I'm doing something right.
0: Oh, interesting.
1: Yeah. Where'd our complaints go, were a lot about him.
0: Yeah, wait. Did you complain a lot about him?
1: Yeah. Yeah.
0: Well, he should have wore pants more often.
1: Yeah. And he should have probably not got people into taking money to get people into USC and to play water polo.
0: Oh, there you go. That's another thing.
1: Yeah.
0: All right. One last thing to close us out next. 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
10: I'm Julian Edelman, that's Rob Gronkowski, and guess what, folks? We're teammates again. And we're going to welcome you guys all to Dudes on Dudes.
11: Dudes on Dudes.
10: That sounds a little weird, but that's what this is going to be. Roberto, what's Dudes on Dudes?
11: Well, I'm a dude, you're a dude, and Dudes on Dudes is our brand new show. And we're going to see who the ultimate dude really is.
10: The premise of this show is going to be, we're going to highlight players, peers, guys that we played against, legends from the past. We'll get into the types of dudes. What kind of types of dudes are there, Gronk?
11: A lot of different types of dudes. We got studs, wizards. We got freaks.
10: Or dudes, dude.
11: We got dogs.
10: Dog. We'll break down their games. We'll share some insider stories and determine what kind of dude each of these dudes are. Is Randy Moss a stud or a freak? Is Tom Brady a dog or a dude's dude?
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12: The different color noises, white noise, brown noise, pink noise. Brown noise is deeper, has lower frequencies, it's got more bass, minimalizes that higher frequency. Mm-hmm. And I didn't really know this, but apparently you can liken some of these to sounds in nature. And apparently brown noise is more akin to like a river rapid or a heavy rainfall or thunder.
13: Because there's also white noise and pink noise, you think brown noise is just named after the color brown. Wrong. There was a scientist named Robert Brown from Scotland.
12: White noise is used, aside from just sleeping, a lot of times with like noise-canceling headphones and stuff, mm-hmm. masking other sounds.
13: Pink noise is a little different. It's kind of like the compromise between white noise and brown noise.
12: As far as which one is best for sleep, there have been some very middling studies over the years. But at Oxford in 2017, they said that they fell asleep 40% faster listening to white noise, but their overall sleep was about the same.
13: Okay.
12: There was a study in 2017 from Northwestern of 13 older adults, and they said pink noise provided deeper sleep overall and improved ability to recall words.
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14: Spidey scales new heights at the box office.
15: What is happening to me?
16: Did you miss me, Spidey?
15: I'm losing my mind. I am totally out of control.
14: Spider-Man Brand New Day surpassed $2 billion in global ticket sales just 3 weeks after its release. Variety says the comic book adventure starring Tom Holland grossed $785 million in North America and another $1.2 billion overseas for a grand total of just over $2 billion. That makes the newest Spider-Man one of only eight films to reach that box office benchmark. Actress Hayden Panettiere has died.
17: Her cause of death is unknown. The actress was best known for her role as the indestructible cheerleader Claire Bennett on the NBC sci-fi series Heroes, Juliet Barnes in the musical drama Nashville, and as Kirby Reed in the Scream horror franchise. I'm Mark Mayfield.
14: Panettiere was 36. Opening statements begin today in the Las Vegas murder trial of Tupac Shakur. The defendant, Dwayne Davis, is accused of orchestrating the legendary rapper's 1996 murder. He faces life in prison if he's convicted. And we can build our dreams. And Sunday marks 49 years since the death of Elvis Presley. Nearly five decades later, fans still gathered at Graceland to remember the king of rock and roll. That's entertainment. I'm Daria Albinger. Eight.
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19: From the Fox 13 Weather Center, I'm Chief Meteorologist Brian McMillan. We'll be looking at morning clouds and afternoon sunshine today. High temperatures will be back into the upper 70s.
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0: All right, final segment of the show. We've got time for one last thing, and this really will be Ashley's one last thing for a while. How long are you gone?
1: I take tomorrow off, and I'm back Thursday the 27th.
0: Oh, boy.
1: Nine full days away.
0: Full days of just poi and pineapple.
1: That's right. We won't be in Hawaii that whole time, but I took the front and the back end off just to get home and get ready to go and get home and be home.
0: Okay.
1: Yeah, because last time we went to Hawaii, our flight landed at midnight.
0: Oh.
1: Or right before.
0: Yeah.
1: And I had to be back here. Yeah. It's not a really relaxing way to end a vacation.
0: Oh, that's smart.
1: Yeah. Surprising that that's not that relaxing. I know.
0: Yeah. Good work on your part.
1: Thank you. Thank you.
0: The whole family's excited about this.
1: The whole family's excited. The friends we're going with, they left today.
0: Oh.
1: So, yeah.
0: Oh.
1: There's people that were texting in saying, well, you know, there's a hurricane in Hawaii right now.
0: Oh, geez.
1: Well, there was a hurricane that went very close to the Big Island over the weekend. It dropped a lot of rain on the islands, but everything seems to be okay right now.
0: Okay.
1: We'll see how it goes with other storms that might potentially happen, but I won't be working, so I don't care.
0: Well, have a great time.
1: Thank you.
0: Relax, enjoy. That's the main thing.
1: Yeah, I'm going to do that.
0: Don't hustle and bustle. Don't feel like you got to be places.
1: I'm definitely not going to feel like that.
0: Yeah.
1: No hustling, no bustling, no being anywhere.
0: Yeah.
1: Except a pool or a beach.
0: Yeah. As long as you take that approach, you'll have a wonderful time.
1: I hope so.
0: All right. Well, what's your one last thing then?
1: Well, you know, I do love it. So Palmer the Great really likes coming into work with me at least once a summer, usually once during winter break. She always wants to come in.
0: Yeah.
1: And last night she asked again, can I come in with you? I said, I just think you're going to be too tired. Are you sure you want to go? Yes, Mom. I really want to go. Please. I said, okay, I'll wake you up. So I woke her up this morning. She got dressed, brushed her teeth, all that. I go to find her to leave. She's already asleep in my bed. And I was like, should I not bring her? Because, I mean, she's been up for 10 minutes and she's already asleep. So I wake her up. She's up the whole car ride. She's hanging out here reading.
0: Right.
1: Or not reading. Looking at her phone. She goes to lay down to look at her phone. She's been asleep down there for 2.5 hours under my desk. Sound asleep. I have been recording spots in here. I have talked to Hugh in here. I've been on the air with you.
0: About her right now, and she's still not
1: she's
0: waking
1: still
0: up.
1: Asleep.
0: Oh my God.
1: I nudged her a little bit.
0: She was looking for airtime, and then I didn't give her any in the first segment. Otherwise, I probably would have instilled some juice in her.
1: No, I don't think you would have. I think nothing. I figured, she'll just want to say hi at the end of the show. I tried to wake her up before the last break.
0: I was going to do one last thing. I was going to see what Palmer the Great had to say before her vacation. But
1: Palmer, you want to wake up? Nope, out. I got to get her out of the studio.
0: That would be a real surprise if she wakes up and there's Anders Hurst standing over her.
1: No, she just stirred. I thought she's getting up. Nope, she's just adjusting on her pillow.
0: She's in need of a vacation.
1: She is. She is tired, clearly.
0: All right. Well, Palmer the Great next time, I guess.
1: Yeah. Someone told me not to overpack when I'm going to Hawaii. Thanks for the advice. I promise I'll be responsible.
0: Yeah. That's good advice, though.
1: It is, but I am an overpacker always.
0: But that's just it. That's why it's good advice. Because I trim it down every single time. Even more so every single time. I like just to.
1: That's why. So I start big, but I've already started my list and everything. As I'm getting older, I'm getting more responsible. So I got my list. I'll go pack. I'll put extra stuff there. And then I'll be like, nope, don't need you. Don't need you. Don't need you.
0: Yeah. I want to get to the point where it's just like, I have a toothbrush and
1: The clothes on your back.
0: The clothes on my back. And that's it. It's not even in like a plastic baggie. I'm just holding it in my hand.
1: Yes.
0: The entire flight.
1: And then your license in your other hand.
0: Right. Exactly.
1: That's it. That's all I need.
0: All right. I'm going to close with this. Apparently, Deion Sanders' son, Shiloh, is in bankruptcy court.
1: Oh.
0: And so Deion has been subpoenaed and he has to go to court on game week as they're getting ready for the game. So that's the story. Here's the thing, though. This is really strange. Because Deion Sanders says that the primetime persona that he created was a distraction. It was a character that he had to create. But Deion, whether you believe it or not, it's true. Everybody that played with Deion says he's like the greatest teammate they ever have, or at least one of them.
1: Okay.
0: hard worker, apparently very thrifty, like cheap.
1: Yeah. Nearly.
0: Even though he had all the bling around, that was part of the character. But the actual Deion Sanders, he was not.
1: Clips coupons.
0: Yeah. He was just like, I'm not paying for that. That's the type of guy he was. Isn't it crazy, though, that like his sons seem to have missed out on that lesson from him?
1: Yeah, because they were wanting to make sure everyone saw their bling and all their stuff when they were in college. That's for sure.
0: It's like they picked up on the character. They're like, Dad, I want to be like your character. I don't want to be like you.
1: You're boring.
0: But that's apparently like why he attached himself to Travis Hunter, because Hunter is a lot like Hunter apparently is the cheapest guy in the world. Like he got his contract and he bought a boat because he was.

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13: Good morning from Seahawks headquarters. Headlines brought to you by Frost Brewed Coors Light Juice Chill. Seahawks have their 19th practice of the preseason today. Three practices here in Renton this week. Then they have a joint practice against the Titans in Nashville on Friday before a preseason game at Tennessee Sunday night. That's the Seahawks week. We'll see if Terrion Arnold is here for practice today. The free agent cornerback, first-round pick 2 years ago, cut this summer by Detroit after his arrest on 8 felony charges of kidnapping and burglary in Florida. He has an agreement on a 1-year deal with the Seahawks. Hasn't signed it yet. It's not official yet. Devin Witherspoon agreed over the weekend to his awaited new contract. As expected, it makes him the highest paid corner in NFL history, at least for now, until Christian Gonzalez gets his from New England. 4 years, $33 million per year for Witherspoon, $101 million guaranteed. 25-year-old is now under Seahawks contract through the 2031 season. I think that's what people are overlooking.
14: Let's go, Devin. Get it.
13: Here for a while.
14: Grab that bag.
13: None of the 22 starters on offense and defense played in the 17-7 loss the Seahawks had to Dallas in the first preseason game Saturday night at the stadium. We'll talk on this show about who helped themselves, who didn't in the game. Around the NFL this weekend, 8-time Pro Bowl edge rusher Von Miller, 37 years old, is signing with the Cowboys to play a 15th NFL season. Aaron Donald worked out for the Rams yet again. Coach Sean McVay said he's hoping for a decision whether the retired all-world defensive tackle is coming back to play for L.A., quote, sooner than later, he hopes for that decision. We told you what's happening there. He doesn't want to be any part of training camp.
14: Yeah.
13: He's like, nah, I'll just show up when the game gives
14: you. Know. Yeah.
13: Mariners beat the Trash Cans 2 out of 3 in Houston this past weekend, including 3-2 yesterday. Bounce back finish in the ninth for Andres Munoz for the save. Brian Wu left after 75 pitches with a sore pitching shoulder. Manager Dan Wilson said that was precautionary. Wu said there's nothing to worry about. Seattle 4 games behind the Trash Cans for first place in the AL West, 2.5 out in the wild card race, 37 games left. The next 3 are in Milwaukee. The Brewers are 29 games over 500. That series starts tomorrow. The Sounders lost for the club's record 7th straight MLS match. They lost again, 2-0.
14: Working that one last night, and oh boy, the Fighting Felts are not happy.
13: 2-0 to Vancouver at the stadium. No shots on goal. Just 4 shots of any kind. They're fewest in 7 years. 8 Sounders regulars are hurt. The 8th was Jesus Ferreira last night, getting subbed off in the 36th minute. Sounders haven't won an MLS match since May 13th. We're in August.
14: Oh, no.
13: This was Coach Brian Smetzer after the latest loss in Thunder 30,000 at Lumen Field last night.
14: I almost have it. Hold on. Hold. Hold.
13: Or we can play it later. That's whatever.
14: Nope. I have it. Hang tight. Just takes a little bit to download.
6: Well, I'd be frustrated if I was a fan too. But the real fans are going to stick with us. We're going to get better. We're going to get guys back from injury. We're going to win some more games this year. So, you know, I'm asking for a little bit of patience. But it's they paid the ticket. They paid the money. They can say what they need to say. They can boo. They can leave. That's fine. But the energy and the fight that the team will show, you know, maybe that's something that they can latch on to. The players haven't given up on them. Players are still working. So hopefully the fans don't give up on the players.
13: Sounders coach Brian Smetzer after a seventh straight MLS loss for the Sounders. Storm lost two home games over the weekend to expansion Portland on Friday, 82-80 yesterday to Chicago. Storm are 70-30 now in the NBA. 37 games, I've only won seven of them. The Naismith Basketball Hall of Fame inducted its 2026 class in Springfield, Massachusetts. It's Candace Parker, Ella Deladon, Shamik Holzkaw, Amari Stoudemire, plus coaches Doc Rivers, Mark D'Antoni, and Gonzaga's Mark Few inducted into the Naismith Basketball
14: Hall
13: of Fame.
14: Very interesting.
13: Saturday at Wrigley Field. I don't know if Jessamyn saw this. She was out having a great time.
14: You think I was having a great time, do you?
13: I bet you do. On the weekend, I bet you do. Saturday at Wrigley Field.
14: I try my best.
13: Cardinals rookie Joshua Baez became the first player in Major League history to hit home runs at each of his first three plate appearances of a career, back to back to back, and he got a standing ovation from Cubs fans at Wrigley. And yesterday, 26-year Major League pitching great Tommy John died. He was 83 years old. Played from 1963 to 1989. He was the first to get a revolutionary ligament replacement surgery in his pitching elbow. It's now ubiquitous, and it's called Tommy John surgery. Now with the Monday show.
14: Greg, we are experiencing a little bit of technical issues, and so Return of the Mac will just have to be me right now because you've got some Mac.
13: So you got to sing it.
14: Well, it's really kind of a tragic song. You lied to me. And I don't like to lie.
13: Okay.
14: I have to out of necessity sometimes, but you lied to me. You lied to me. And that's the whole refrain, but then it's like Return to the Mac is the breakthrough, right? So let's, Sarah, if you're out there listening to us, the breakthrough is that you actually get the Return of the Mac, which is me. So I'm very sorry for that.
13: Jessamine McIntyre, if you don't know, back in the studio, Greg Bell of the News Tribune out here at Seahawk headquarters. Yes, we are. Seahawks, it's not training camp anymore. They're now on their 19th practice of the preseason. The actual training camp has sort of ended. Fans aren't coming out anymore.
14: Greg, yeah. I fixed the issue.

0: Sarah Bell out in Hawaii. She's not hearing it. They missed all of that because it's 7 a.m. in Hawaii and they just went through a hurricane this weekend.
1: Is she okay?
0: Well, yes, thank you. But she was the ship called back. They thought they were going to have to go out to sea in the Coast Guard boat that they that she's assigned to. They thought maybe they'd have to leave the dock. And half of Hawaii is flooded. They got 3.5 inches of rain in 24 hours. Not just on the Big Island, but we're talking on Oahu, on the north shore of Oahu in Hawaii. So our thoughts to everybody out there. And she told me half the island's flooded, and she's okay, and her house is okay, and the ship is okay. But
1: good.
0: Yeah, a lot of people are having a hard time, and it's a very rare to have Hawaii get a direct hit from a hurricane. I think it's the first time in like 130 years Oahu got, or a Hawaii, the Big Island, got a direct hit from a hurricane. So
1: they get a lot of weather.
0: They do.
1: We've experienced or witnessed, I should say, a lot of it. And yeah, with the fires and hurricanes, tsunamis,
0: On the show today, we'll talk about who helped themselves, who did not, in the Seahawks' first preseason game Saturday night. Pretty ugly 17-7 loss to Dallas, but none of the starters played. That's the solace. Super Bowl champions weren't quite the Super Bowl champions Saturday night. They will be Friday, though. That's going to be ones versus ones in Nashville. I'll be there live with 93.3 KJRFM. We'll be broadcasting live from the edge of the practice field in Nashville at the Titans facility. Second time in 3 summers the Seahawks have done that trick of joint practices followed by a game at Tennessee. I'll be broadcasting there actually Thursday morning show, Friday morning show, and Monday morning show.
1: Yeah, let's go. So, yeah. Greg, you getting out there?
0: Yeah, well, Nashville's not Green Bay, so I'll stay a few days extra.
1: Yeah, there you go.
0: Well, at 10:25, you're going to hear from Coach Mike McDonald what he wasn't happy about Saturday night in the game. 10:45, the Mariners won 2 or 3. Are you believing again? Jessamyn, are we now back on track? Is this a thing again?
1: I always believe. I really do. I'm like the Ted Lasso of people. I'm a golden retriever of people. I do believe. Do
0: 49451, Tacoma Dodge text line, do you believe? Are they back? Now that they beat the Trash Cans again, they're 9-2.
1: I wouldn't say they're like back, though. I would just say I believe they have it in them.
0: They may regret not winning that Friday game. Their deficit is doubled.
1: But that's a Friday problem. We're on Monday now.
0: It could be a problem at the end of September if they lose the division by a game, because they could be 2 games back right now.
1: Right. But that's like a future problem. You have to go into yesterday's thing. That's why I have like a million things that I have to do tonight, because Sunday me said Jessamyn on Monday will deal with that.
0: That sounds nice.
1: Well, no, it is not nice, Greg, because now I have to deal with it, and that's where the Mariners are.
0: Yes. Well, now they go to Milwaukee. That's going to be no picnic. 29 games over 500 Brewers for the next 3 games. We got to talk about, and we will, at 10:45, what was that leadership from Jerry Dipoto with a 20-year-old rookie in Cole Emerson? Just... What? Talking about his injury, and he should have told us. And what the hell was that?
1: You're
0: the leader of the organization.
1: It's a little.
0: We talk a lot about leadership on this show, just because I used to be my career. But that ain't it. Oh my gosh, that was almost worse. I'm just gonna say this off the top. We're gonna talk about it later, but that may be worse than the 54% comment. Because at least the 54% was outside affecting us, right? Ticking us off.
1: Yeah.
0: He's dealing with players in his own clubhouse, in his own organization, and what he gave $90 million to guaranteed. His career's just starting. And you put him under the Greyhound like that? I mean, come on.
1: Yeah, how do you think he transports? No, I'm very curious, because I had a joke with Bryce Miller about he was the king of I-5 during his rehab because he had to go.
0: Well,
1: Emerson was in
0: Houston, obviously, so he took a plane back to Seattle.
1: Did he, though?
0: They can take a bus.
1: You said Greyhound.
0: Well, I said it as a euphemism for throwing him under the bus, but that was...
1: Yeah.
0: That was... I just don't. You may even think that. Just don't say that publicly. Don't do that.
1: 20-year-old
0: kid trying to bust his ass. Trying to. He sees Raleigh. He sees a Rosarena. He sees Canzone. He sees Naylor. These dudes have been playing hurt all year. Rosarena can't even run to a fly ball. So don't tell a 20-year-old rookie you should have said something. That was just unbelievable,
1: yeah,
0: man.
1: That one. Yeah, I'm with you on that.
0: He doesn't have enough shoes to put in his mouth anymore. He's just... Don't say anything.
1: Yeah, that was not the greatest quote.
0: That was awful.
1: That was worse. You're right. It was worse.
0: It's, internally, it's worse than 54%.
1: Yes, I agree. I agree.
0: 49451 on Tacoma Dodge Texan, if you agree with me. I told you, the buck stops and starts at the very top in that organization. At 11 o'clock, you're going to hear from Jalen Milroe. You'll hear what he thought of his performance Saturday. We'll discuss what he says is the key for him improving in year two, and he didn't do it on Saturday against Dallas. We'll talk about that. 11:30, your text and talkbacks on the Tacoma Dodge text line 49451 before Ian Furness joins me here for his show from 12 until 3. So I already asked you my first question on the text line. Are you back believing about the Mariners? The second one, what do you think about the Seahawks' first preseason game? Alarming? Concerning? Anything you liked? 49451, we'll read that back at 11:30. It was your talkbacks as well. You go to the iHeartRadio app, download it for free if you haven't done so already. Go to 933-KJR. There's a red microphone button at the top. There's also a red microphone button at the top of our website, 933KJR.com. Leave a 30-second voicemail message, and Jessamine loves those. She'll play them back.
1: You know I do.
0: You can say anything. She's going to play it back.
1: No, I edit them, okay? So,
0: well, you've had people singing.
1: But I really like those.
0: Yeah,
1: that's
0: so
1: creative.
0: That's true. Just to let you know, though, if you're hesitant to leave a talk back, the bar is low.
1: I encourage you to all be creative and be a part of the show. That's what that 11:30 segment is all about.
0: When I was in the press box Saturday night at Lumen Field watching that preseason game, it struck me how different we are from just a year ago with the offensive line. Remember last year at this time it was, what's this new offensive line going to look like with a new line coach, John Benton, putting in outside zone? Who's going to start? Who's going to be the center? Is Oliver Timmy going to win the job finally? What's this rookie Gray Zabel, the first-round pick, what's he going to look like? And now a year later, man... None of those five starting offensive linemen who are all returning better get hurt this year because the backups, oh my gosh, that was not Dallas's starters that were running them over Saturday night either, obviously. The Cowboys rested their starters and their reserve defensive front just manhandled the Seahawks to the point that the Seahawks are just doing takedowns, like two-point wrestling takedowns, Greco-Roman style later in the game. Logan Brown had three penalties, two of them for holding. There was a holding call on Bo Stevens that wiped out that pretty much ruined the hurry-up drive at the end of the first half, the fifth-round pick from Iowa. It was not good. There was a holding penalty that wiped out a Jalen Milroe run for a first down on fourth and two. That cost them perhaps 7 points. That was the drive that Jason Myers missed the field goal on. Yeah, the offensive line was an issue, to say the least, and John Benton can't be too thrilled with what the depth looks like, again, because they were playing Dallas's reserves as well. But on the plus side, who helped him? Montori Foster. He's like a friend of the show now, right?
1: Well, duh.
0: We had him like 2 weeks ago now on the show telling us about his exploits in Ohio during the Seahawks season last year. He was a substitute teacher for freshmen and juniors at Lakewood St. Ed's High School, St. Edward High School, just west of Cleveland where he grew up. And he was teaching Latin. He disclosed that after the game. He said, yeah, I don't know any Latin. I'd get in the class and I'd just tell him, okay.
1: Well, our language is derivative of Latin, so it's not that far off.
0: That was hard to learn. I took Latin in middle school and I end up loving it, and it helped me in all my other languages, but that's hard to learn. It's all memorization.
1: You have a huge diction, which is one of the things that I like to say when people come at me. I'm like, I have a huge diction. And also, I think that it plays to your skills because it helps with communication.
0: It does, and it is the basis of romance languages and all that. Well, That's why Foster said, I don't know what he's Latin. I'm just, the kids would come into class and they just don't get in trouble. Don't be loud. But he was doing that last season while the Seahawks were marching to the Super Bowl. You remember the story? The Seahawks cut him last August 7th, 2025 for a hamstring injury. He wasn't too hurt, but they released him because they didn't have plans for him anyway. He was an undrafted rookie from Michigan State. He had played just 1 year of high school football at St. Edward's High School. He was a basketball star, had two Division I offers from Akron and Western Kentucky. And then they call him, the Seahawks call him back in December. He had stayed in shape, in football catching shape, by recruiting a regular Joe off the street in a gym that became his friend, a Cleveland area high school quarterback 10 years ago, who just walked to him. He said it was some random guy walked up to him in a Planet Fitness type gym and said, hey, I heard you was in the Seattle Seahawks NFL training camp. You want me to be your quarterback? He's like, yeah. Hey, who are you? And he ended up saying, okay, let's go throw. And they threw all during last season, and that had Foster ready for when the Seahawks called in December. Late December, between Christmas and New Year's, they called him back on the practice squad. He was on the practice squad through the Super Bowl, got a ring, whole bit. And now he's back in training camp, and he is a star of this training camp. Every single day, he's making plays, catches, beating starting corners. He's been great.
1: And well, how about you, Greg? Night. How about you, Greg, getting the first, well, not the first, but you got an interview with him before the public.
0: It was funny. We got the story. Saturday night, all the writers were asking him in the press conference after the game, after he scored the only touchdown of the game. On a great catch, by the way. He wasn't even, couldn't even see the pass coming. He turned his head, boom, the ball's right on him from Drew Lock. And they were all asking him questions about him teaching. And somebody, Masvita Marrer, a friend of ours, turned to me and said, how come you're not asking any questions? I said, man, I've written this story like three times and aired it on KJR already. I already know this story. But Montori Foster definitely helping himself. Tyrese Knight with 10 tackles, as well as playing middle linebacker, which he didn't play the first two Seahawks seasons. He was the green dot signal caller taking Auden Dirty's play calls. They weren't Mike McDonald's play calls the other night. Tyrese Knight really helped himself. And George Helani helped himself by just being there. Jadarian Price, the rookie first-round pick, the lead running back, presumed lead running back for the opener, did do full go, full pads pre-game, but then did not play because he hasn't played in five full practices because of the upper leg soreness. So Helani did play, 12 carries, 42 yards. Once again, Helani's dependable. That's why he's been here for 3 years. He helped himself, but the reserve offensive lineman did not. And also something else that Mike McDonald didn't like, it was the operation, the actual operation of his offense and defense. You'll hear what he meant by that. Mike McDonald's up next. We'll talk about the Mariners. We'll talk about Jerry DePoto throwing Colt Emerson under the bus. And at 11 o'clock, you'll hear from Jalen Milroe. All that's coming up from Seahawks headquarters on 93.3 KJRFM.
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6: 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Dave Softy Mahler and I believe Dick Fames with him today, 3 until 7. All that coming up on 93.3 KJRFM. I'm at Seahawks headquarters again because that's where they're practicing this afternoon. They have 3 practices this week here. Then on Thursday's a travel day to Tennessee for a Friday joint practice. That's going to end about the time our show comes on the air, 10 a.m. Seattle time on Friday, and one joint practice instead of two like they were two in Nashville 2 years ago. Then they get a pregame day on Saturday and a Sunday night exhibition game. It's going to be a national TV broadcast on Fox, Seahawks and Titans in the second preseason game. I'm expecting all the starters to do the joint practice against the Titans ones on Friday, the only most extensive preseason time for the starters come in these joint practices so far in the 2 years under Mike McDonald. Speaking of the coach, he was not happy with a lot of the nuances and the operation, in his words, of the 17-7 loss to the Cowboys in the preseason opener Saturday night. Forget the result. He wasn't talking about the result. He was talking about the process. This is Mike McDonald from Saturday night postgame.
7: Okay. First of all, I want to shout out the 12s. I mean, that's the most people I've ever seen at a preseason game, so we owe them a better performance, to say the least. But I told the team we're going to learn a lot from this game, whether, you know, take the result out of it. Obviously, it's disappointing to lose the game. Anytime you line up in anything competitively, we're trying to win. But right now, our process needs to improve. That's really the biggest takeaway is on really in both phases on offense and defense. Our operation is not up to par, and how we're finishing plays is not up to par. So that'll be a focus moving forward, but it's good to know. You know, I'm glad we know now on the things we need to be able to do to take our team to the next level. And we have a great opportunity to go figure it out. You know, we got a big week coming up, a couple great practices opportunities, and then off to Tennessee we go, have a great practice and play another great game and move forward. So that's where we're at.
8: You see the operation wasn't up to your standard. What do you mean?
7: Just all the things. How we get calls in, how we take the line, how we motion, how we shift, how we get lined up on defense, how we communicate. All those things need to take a very big jump very quickly. So, but it's good to know. Now we know it, so let's go get it.
9: Just ask you about his contract. I mean, obviously, we all know he's a great player, but why is he so important to what you have done and what you want to do in the future?
7: Well, I mean, Spoon is all the things. He's a great person. He's a great football player. He's a great teammate. He's a great leader. Those are the guys we want to be here. It's kind of similar to Jax. It's like these are foundational people to our team, and I'm extremely excited to get that foundation laid, you know, where we know Spoon's going to be here for the long haul. And we're also excited for the opportunity to reward him, you know, that this is a contract that we feel like he's earned and we should celebrate it as well. But it's also really exciting to know that we have foundational players that are going to be part of our team here for a long time.
0: He was one of the guys when you said, you know, the first phase of OTAs, some of the veteran guys didn't need to be there. He was there day one.
7: Yeah, yeah.
0: He's out practicing like a maniac while he's still waiting to get a deal done. Like, what does that tell you about him?
7: Oh, well, that paints a great picture, John. Like, he's just infectious, and he loves the game. Like, you know, we were talking today, and he's just, you know, people would, hopefully he doesn't mind me sharing this, but people would talk to him about, you know, asking him why he does, why he's doing what he's doing. He's like, yeah, I love the game of football, and there's a season to get ready for. You know, he kind of keeps the main thing without getting distracted by all the extra stuff. He also probably feels, you know, he's also a great teammate, you know, he just wants to be there for the guys, and how our team plays is important to him, which is really cool.
9: He closes out the NFC Championship game with those two pass breakups, and then the slot blitzes were just insane in the Super Bowl.
7: Yeah.
9: Certain players just have a knack for coming up with the biggest moments. What is it about him that allows him to do that?
7: Well, I think it's his relentless attitude about, like, the details. Doesn't matter the situation. He's playing it at, you know, at top speed, top intent. That's how we want our football team to operate, you know. I mean, there are plays earlier in the game, in the NFC game, that Spoon probably could have played better, but, like, the mentality to just attack the next play all the time is probably what makes it so special. And then in both those plays, you know, they're both extended plays where, you know, I think we're in man coverage on both of them. To be able to, you know, to guard your man for that amount of time relentlessly is I mean, it's legendary type stuff. And then, you know, in terms of how he plays nickel position on early downs and the things he did in the Super Bowl are some of the things that make him special as well.
8: I think you may have had a comment on the radio after the Super Bowl about, like, the impact he had on the Super Bowl as a blitzer. Like, does that make you feel like maybe you should use him more in that role?
7: Yes. Yes. Yeah, he's a great corner, and he's a great nickel, and when Nick's available, Nick's also a great nickel, and so, you know, it's a great problem to have as a coach, that, you know, how do you deploy your people to have success? But Spoon is very, I mean, all those instincts about timing and, you know, even beating guards, you know, setting them up and beating backs in one-on-one pass rush situations is, you know, it's not common for those, for that skill set.
8: Looked like he jumped about 8 feet in the air to celebrate after the long punt return.
7: Yeah, today. Yeah. We were trying to get a penalty. We were trying to get a celebration penalty, but I was a little disappointed. And, you know, we could bring some more some energy to the celebrations.
0: To Bob's point, like, Ernest Jones was out celebrating. Like, a lot of guys weren't playing, seemed very into the game.
7: Yeah.
0: Did that tell you something about those guys?
7: Yeah, I was excited. You know, and the guys playing, like, you know, we have to play with more urgency. Take when the ball was snapped to, like, when the ball is over, the play is over, but, like, how we finish the play the whole operation needs to improve, and the players are responsible for that as well. It's not, this isn't like a comment on our coaches or anything. It's the whole team. And to do that, that provides energy. That's how you stack plays. You know, that's how you kind of get out of a rut, is by, you know, falling back on those like core fundamentals, those core principles of how we're going to operate as a football team. So that didn't happen today. That's probably the most disappointing thing.
8: Would you really want a penalty?
7: Kind of, yeah.
8: Why?
7: I mean, I wanted the guys to feel the energy, and kind of like we did last year. Like, it was just, I think we got an interception or something, and I think everybody was in uniform. I don't know. I probably should know the rules better.
8: Mike, with Tyree, she said early in camp that, you know, you'd like to find a way to get him involved a little bit more. And it seemed like he had one of those games that shows he's ever.
7: Yeah, we're a little banged up at inside backer right now, so T-Night played probably more than we bargained for, but he's the best player on the field on defense today for sure. So that was cool to see.
8: What initial thought on how the two quarterbacks played?
7: Good enough to put up 7 points. You know, got to put up more points. We need to operate better. There's some good things. There's gonna be it's so great to have tape against another team now. Like in a different type of setting, where the pass rush is live, you know, you're up against the play clock, you know, there's penalty, all these different things that you'd have to be able to play out. Are great learning experiences for everybody, quarterbacks included.
3: Jim talked to us a couple of days about being more decisive is his key.
7: Yeah.
3: How do you think he was tonight? He seemed to hold on to the ball.
7: There were spots. You know, we got to see if, you know, what the things that he was seeing. But I think the whole thing just let's go take another step. You know, was it there? Let's encourage him to go rip it. I think some great things that Jalen did was extend plays with his legs. Something that has been a point of emphasis with him that he's really it's great to see him do that today. That really helped us.
0: Well, Torrey Foster's a guy that's had a strong camp. It's good to see when a player can do that and carry it in.
7: Yeah, for sure. Yeah, happy for Montori. All the things you felt in camp, you felt today during the game.
8: We haven't seen Jalen take off and run a whole lot like this summer in practices. It sounds like are you saying that's something you wanted to encourage him to do more?
7: Yeah, the play doesn't have to end if there's nobody to throw in with your progressions. Like, you're allowed to extend the play. You know, it's up to you on how long the play goes.
3: You had Adam Dury doing the play calling tonight.
7: Yeah, AD called the game. Did a good job.
3: What did that afford you? What did you see differently, or what are you able to glean from a?
7: I think it was best for us for right now for him to call. It's a great experience for AD. He's called the majority of camp up to this point. He's done a phenomenal job throughout camp. He really has. We've had a ton of call-up periods. He's on the details. He's just doing a lot of great stuff, honestly. So, but at some point, I got to get ready to call a game too. So, I think I'll probably call next week.
3: Bud Clark, did you get a chance, since you weren't calling plays, to see him running the right play?
7: Did some good things. Some things off the top of my head that I know that we want to talk about and improve. But again, he's a great example of, hey, this is your first experience playing a game, you know, in a loud environment where we have to communicate. You know, the communication needs to improve on Dave. I think that's a wake up call to our guys of, you know, examples of. So shout out to the 12s for being loud and showing our guys that we got to be able to communicate better. But great first experience for him, and he's going to learn from it.
6: That was Mike McDonald from Saturday night at Lumen Field right after the Seahawks pretty much ugly 17-7 loss to the Cowboys reserves. All Seahawks reserves, none of the 22 starters played. You heard him say when he was asked how the two quarterbacks, Drew Lock, Jalen Milroe, played, he said, good enough to put up 7 points. That means nothing.
10: Well,
6: he didn't like the operation of that. It was also interesting for him to hear him say, yeah, I need to blitz Devin Witherspoon more. We've talked about that for a couple of years now. I've written about that the blitz rate numbers for Witherspoon have gone down as his career has gone on, and McDonald actually blitzed him less last year than he had before. And when he did blitz him, he did it in the Super Bowl after not doing it much during the season, and the Patriots looked ill-prepared and overwhelmed by it. And McDonald's intimating that maybe he'll blitz Devin Witherspoon a little more this season coming up. We'll see. And when I was mentioning the players who did not help themselves the other night, one of them was Shamar Jean-Charles. He's the veteran cornerback. He's played, this is going on his sixth NFL season. He hasn't played an NFL game, Jean-Charles, since the end of the 2024 season when he was with the New Orleans Saints. Mm-hmm. Well, today, I mean, you saw the touchdown he gave up, by the way. I mean, Sam Howell.
10: I think a lot of people watched it. I think Sam it had Howell. Really good viewership.
6: Sam Howell, he couldn't hit Lake Washington from the Seahawks practice field when he was here for those two training camps after they traded for him. They finally got, I don't know how they traded him, but they did trade him. But Sam Howell threw a shot put of a pass. I mean, just chucked it straight up in the air. Like Jean-Charles could have fair caught that thing in the end zone. Instead, he did not react to the ball being short of the receiver, and the rookie receiver for Dallas just stood there, caught the ball while Jean-Charles was going out of the back of the end zone. He gave up a couple catches over the middle for first downs. Not a good night for Shamar Jean-Charles. Well, this morning, the Seahawks put him on injured reserve. He's out for the season. And you say, well, have some grace. The guy was hurt. Mm-hmm. Yeah, maybe so. But mm-hmm. I will tell you that the injured reserve list is often used to stash guys that they want to have as a reserve.
10: Why are you giving away state secrets here?
6: I'm just telling you. That's
10: Greg,
6: how this stuff works. I've covered the NFL for 25 years. I've covered the NFL for 25 years. If they like a guy but don't think they have a plan
10: for
6: this
10: just
6: year.
10: Say you have a hunch. Jeez, you're just telling everyone everything. You know that everyone's listening.
6: That could be.
10: Nationally could be. Right now.
6: That could be. I'm
10: and
6: just
10: so
6: saying.
10: All the other coaches, all 31 of them are listening to you right now.
6: Kyle Shanahan's listening to KJR before the Seahawks practice.
10: He better be.
6: Or the 49ers get practice. Yes, he should be.
10: I helped him with his backpack.
6: The other roster moves today beside IR for John Charles, the team waived their two rookie running backs that they'd signed in the last 10 days or so, T.J. Harden and Justin Jones, both of whom played a Saturday night. They both got calls near the goal line, and both of them didn't do anything. They ran straight into the line. There was no outside zone reading of cuts or anything. I mean, they just ran straight into a mass of people and didn't go anywhere. Well, T.J. Harden and Justin Jones were released. They were waived this morning. The Seahawks signed back linebacker Power Eccles. He was a former Denver Bronco they had released last week in camp. And they signed back running back Anthony Hankerson, wide receiver Julian Hicks are now Seahawks from the 90-man roster. Back full again, three out, three come in. So Hankerson is the new running back as T.J. Harden and Justin Jones
10: leave. What's the headline for you, Greg, there?
6: That a veteran John Charles put on injured reserve out for the year, which means that a guy like Noah Igbinoghene, in his eighth year at cornerback, is making some grounds, and they are also clearing the decks for the eventual arrival of Terrion Arnold, the cornerback who is not yet on the roster.
10: I think for us who are not as entrenched as you are, I want to hear what the things that stand out to you are. So that's why I asked.
6: Well, Jalen Milroe we can talk about it later when we do the Milrow segment, but he was not decisive enough. He was holding onto the ball. He bailed on some clean pockets multiple times. I mean, just took off running when he had pockets to throw, and he just didn't throw. There was a time that there was a defensive penalty in the secondary. It was early in the play, a defensive holding. The flag goes down obvious right at the numbers in the field to the same side that Milrow was rolling to. Coaches would love to see a quarterback just chuck it down the field into the coverage, hoping for a deep completion. And even if it's intercepted, right, you got a free play. We see it all the time. When there's an early penalty, it's a free play, right? Just throw it down there. Well, Milroe just ran out of bounds. Didn't show the awareness of, oh, I got a free play here. I'm just going to chuck it in the coverage.
10: Oh, so what if it's intercepted? Okay. Learning curve.
6: Yeah, he just kept running and ran out of bounds. And I thought to myself, well, that's a minus. The coaches in the film are going to say, wait a minute, you have to have awareness to see it's the side you're rolling to the receiver you're looking at that just got held. Then you see the flag go down. Well, he either didn't see it or wasn't aware that, hey, especially in a preseason game where the only games you're going to play this season, chuck the ball down the field, try to make a play.
10: That's the learning part of it too, right?
6: Yes. It is. And he hasn't had much experience. That was the first game he's threw passes in since the preseason finale of 2025. At Lumen Field when Mike McDonald gave him the whole game. Remember that? The other thing that was different that may have worked against Milroe, two things. One, he had an offensive play caller who'd never done it before, doing it for the first time on Saturday night, Brian Fleury. And the other one is they were going in and out like basketball players or hockey players on line changes. The quarterbacks, once they left, came back in. Drew Lock started, left in the second quarter, came back in the third. Milroe came in the second quarter, came back in the fourth. It was different. It wasn't bad in that they had more playing time than normal when they get taken out, but it was different. And as far as the operation and the processing goes and the operation between plays, McDonald didn't say it, but he had Brian Fleury on the sideline doing it for the first time in his life, calling plays in a game. And he had a semi-new play caller on defense in Adam Dirty, the defensive coordinator who does not call the plays during the regular season. Now, Dirty does call some plays, and he did a little bit of play calling in the preseason. But that's Mike McDonald's ballywick. And he was at the opposite side of Dirty, away, completely opposite. And I was watching through the binoculars, and he was just watching. He wasn't on the headset. He wasn't looking at his play card. That was what Dirty was doing. So that was different, too. So the processing, didn't go as well, but it also wasn't like the processing is going to be during the regular season. 49451, I ask you on the Tacoma Dodge text line what you thought of the first preseason game, anything that concerned you, anything that stood out as a positive to you that you liked that you saw from the Seahawks. We'll read those back at 11:30. Up next, the Mariners. 2 out of 3 in Houston over the weekend. They won them 2 out of 3. They should have won all three. Will they regret not winning all three? And the president of baseball operations, Jerry DePoto, telling saying about a 20-year-old rookie shortstop hitting 190 that he should have told him that he was hurt. That's up next on 93.3 KJR FM.
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9: This down the line, right field, base hit, Brock Rodden. Weston Wilson scores to tie the game, and Brock Rodden, in the Mariners' biggest game of the season, comes up with his first major league hit to tie the game in the eighth inning.
29: Oh, what a great at bat by Brock. First base hit, first big league RBI. Unfortunately, it bounces out because the go-ahead run would have ended up scoring.
6: Yeah, that was just bad. That was Brock Rodden in his first gigantic hit as a Mariner in his major league debut on Friday night in Houston, brought the Mariners all the way back from 5-2 down to tied 5-5. And as you heard Dave Valle on Mariners TV say with Aaron Goldsmith there, had that ball not hopped the short fence on the side into the corner there on the foul side of right field corner, they would have scored the go-ahead run. There wouldn't have been a 10th inning for Munoz to blow. And they would have possibly swept the trash cans out of Houston this past weekend and only be two back.
10: The woulda, coulda, shoulda situation, yes.
6: Yeah, that was just bad luck. I mean, really bad luck. We saw that short out, watching with my son, and I was like, that sucked. Now that they can't take the lead because of that. But anyway, Rodden went 3-for-10 over the weekend. He had his first three major league RBIs, a 26-year-old. He had about 35-40 people there from Oklahoma, his home area. His family was there. They kept showing on the Mariners TV broadcast if you didn't see it. But it was a cool deal for him. And then he ended up having an OPS of 963 in the three games. Mariners don't have anybody who's been doing that. It's only three games.
10: I mean, it wasn't a bad call-up.
6: No. It instant results. Get some offense at the shortstop position, which they were not getting from Cole Emerson, the rookie shortstop –

0: where he was, and he took a breath, and then he said, I would really like to have an updated look at my wrist. It's been a thing. So we're taking a look.
1: A thing, yeah.
0: I suspect we will find that it is a thing. Well, here's the thing. The Mariners knew back in March that Colt Emerson had a wrist injury because that's when it happened in spring training, so much so they gave him a cortisone shot in April when he was at Tacoma. So they knew this was a thing back in March and April. And then as he was batting 190, he didn't say anything because he saw guys like Randy Arozarena and Cal Raleigh and Josh Naylor and J.P. Crawford play injured. And Brendan Donovan early in the season before he went on his extended stint on the injured list. Mm. So here's a 20-year-old kid up for the first time playing baseball at the major league level, seeing veterans, leaders in the clubhouse playing injured. So, of course, he didn't say anything. So that's not on him.
1: It is 100%. Yeah, that why didn't he say something thing? That one kind of...
0: Come on, man.
1: Yeah, that one sucks.
0: I'm telling you, we have lambasted, and rightly so, Jerry DePoto for the 54% comment, and fans should feel lucky. But that was for fans, right? But in terms of leadership inside the organization and in the clubhouse,
1: you
0: throw your rookie shortstop that you've committed
1: that you committed. Yes, exactly. Yes, that sucks. It just sucks. And also, you know, for the kid, he's a kid. You have 23-year-old children. They're still children.
0: Yes.
1: So for a 20-year-old to have to wear it, that.
0: That's why you're batting 190. Because you didn't tell us.
1: You've been so experienced in public speaking for so long, and to kind of throw it on him, that doesn't rub me the right way.
0: He should have said something.
1: Ooh,
0: says the president of baseball operations, who had a cortisone injection put in his shortstop in April.
1: Who I have no problems with as a human, but that's bad. That's bad.
0: Hurts my head.
1: Pretty bad.
0: He
1: knows what he's saying when he's saying it, too.
0: Of course he does.
1: Yeah. Nah, it's a rough one. And
0: up next.
1: Yeah, let's go to next.
0: That just hurts my head, man. I couldn't believe it when I saw it.
1: All right, let's get rid of your headache.
0: I couldn't believe it. Up next, Jalen Milroe. The second-year quarterback, the third-round pick from Alabama. He said he had to be more decisive. He was not that Saturday night. You'll hear from Jalen Milroe. We'll talk about him. We'll talk about Drew Locke's performance. Sam Darnold didn't play. Yes, Sam Darnold will play in the opener September 9th against New England. Jalen Milroe up next on 93.3 KJRFM.
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1: There's a lot of Mavericks in that story. 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
0: So many robber barons. 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
13: Hi, welcome back to the Seahawks Head Coach. You're here from Jalen Milroe right after headlines brought to you by Frost Brewed Coors Light Choose Chill. Seahawks 19th practice preseason is today. Three practices here in Renton this week. Joint practice Friday in Nashville. I'll be there broadcasting live on KJR, and then...
4: Yeah, you will.
13: Thank you. Oh, and then Sunday night, second preseason game against the Titans in Nashville. We'll see if Terron Arnold is here today for practice. Free agent cornerback, first-round pick 2 years ago, the Detroit cut after 8 felony charges against him in Florida, has yet to officially sign. We'll see if he's at practices this week before they leave for Tennessee. Devin Witherspoon agreed over the weekend, of course, to his contract, $33 million per year. $101 million guaranteed. The 25-year-old three-time Pro Bowl corner is now under Seahawks contract through 2031. None of the 22 starters on offense or defense played in the 17-7 preseason loss to Dallas on Saturday night. Around the NFL, 8-time Pro Bowl edge rusher Von Miller, 37 years old, signing with the Cowboys to play his 15th NFL season. Aaron Donald worked out for the Rams yet again. Coach Sean McVay said he's hoping for a decision whether the retired all-world defensive tackle is playing or not will come, quote, sooner or later.
7: Hmm.
13: You know, he's cruising through training camp. What's he doing?
7: Yeah.
13: Mariners beat the Trash Cans 2 out of 3 in Houston, including 3-2 yesterday. Andres Munoz, a bounce-back save after the disaster on Friday. Brian Woo, 75 pitches, left with a sore pitching shoulder. Manager Dan Wilson said that was precautionary. Woo said there's nothing to worry about. Seattle, 4 games behind the Cans for first place in the AL West. 2.5 out in the wild card race, 37 games left. The next 3 are in Milwaukee. Starting tomorrow, the Sounders lost their club record 7th straight MLS match 2-0 to Vancouver. 8th player got hurt. Regular player, Jesus Ferreira.
7: That was a tough one.
13: Subbed off in the 36th minute. Sounders haven't won an MLS since May 13. The Storm lost 2 more games over the weekend, both at home at Climate Pledge.
7: Also
13: to expansion
7: tough.
13: Portland. And yes, and 82-80 yesterday, the Storm lost to Chicago. They're 7-30 in the WNBA. Saturday at Wrigley Field, Cardinals rookie Joshua Baez became the first major league player ever to hit 3 home runs in his first 3 plate appearances. Back-to-back-to-back, got a standing ovation from Cubs fans at Wrigley Field.
7: Oh.
13: 26-year-old Major League, 26-year pitching great, Tommy John has died. He's 83 years old. He was 83, played from 1963 to 89. He was the first to get a revolutionary ligament replacement surgery in his pitching elbow. It's ubiquitous now. It's called Tommy John surgery.
7: Mm-hmm. Oh, wait.
13: Jalen Melrow. Go
7: wait,
13: ahead.
7: Wait, hold on. That huge diction that you have.
13: Oh, here we go. Here we go.
7: Ubiquitous.
13: Ubiquitous. It's everywhere.
7: Ubiquitous.
13: There are high school pitchers that are getting preemptive Tommy John surgery.
7: They
13: now.
7: Are.
13: That's ridiculous. That's,
7: well, that's
13: major, high school,
7: learning.
13: 15-year-old kids
7: I
13: that
7: know.
13: Are getting ligament replacement just in case for when it does rupture because they're throwing too hard and throw many too many breaking balls earlier in their careers.
7: Maybe just take them to the park and not make them throw.
13: Travel ball, man. They got to pitch all year round.
7: Yeah, I know.
13: Or else nobody will get paid in the travel team.
7: All right. I interrupted. My bad.
13: Jalen Milroe was the quarterback for about 40% of the game on Saturday against the Cowboys. Drew Lock started. Milroe came in the second quarter, and again in the fourth quarter. He ended up 3 of 8 passing for 36 yards. He ran 5 times for 36 more yards. Mike McDonald said they've been trying to get him to throw, to run the ball more when throws aren't there. He talked to us last week. I talked to him before practice on Thursday, and he said, decisiveness. I got to be decisive. That's my key to improving in year 2 in the NFL. Here's how Jalen Milroe thought he did Saturday night.
20: It was good to be back on the field, especially at home, start the year off, being around the guys, and especially for us, you know, going through training camp, competing against each other. It was an opportunity for us to go compete against somebody else. So it's a lot of fun. It's good to feel the energy from our fans, especially just being game 1 of preseason. So I'm excited for the season to keep on rolling, and we're getting closer to our first game.
21: You told us a couple days ago decisiveness is the key to you, being decisive is the key. How do you think that went for you tonight?
20: Yeah, I think every play that I have the ball in my hands is all about being decisive, trusting in the game plan, trusting in Coach Fleury, whatever play call he has, and putting our offense in the best position to be successful. And so I think that was key throughout the whole game. And, of course, like, this is a preseason game number 1 is for. Like, there's always things we can clean up. There's always things we can do positive. And even if we came out victorious, there's things that we can improve on, get better at. And so that's the exciting part about preseason and getting opportunity to play today. And so the biggest thing just to build on today and build on and going into our next opponent.
22: Especially in the first half, you took off running a few times. You got some big games. Was that kind of an emphasis to want to try to do that in this game at all? Or
20: not necessarily. I think every time I have the ball in my hands, it's all about putting our offense in the best position to win. And whether it's passing, whether it's running, whether it's handing the ball off, so many areas to our offense that can beat a defense. And so every opportunity we have to move the chains, we're going to do it in unique ways. And that was just one way to do it.
23: What's Brian Fleury like in a game? How does he give you feedback?
20: Yeah, I think what's unique about having your play call on the field, you can get direct dialogue as far as what he's seeing, plays that are going to set up during a drive. You know, of course, we have the iPads. We're able to see exactly what coverage, you know, structure and things that they can have and then the setup plays. And so it's the communication of moving forward, right? Like, of course, you watch the tape of what exactly went down on that drive. So now it's the moving forward aspect of looking at how we can attack the defense.
22: How did the speed of the game feel today versus last year? And were you pleased with how you were able to use your legs to scramble?
20: Never pleased, you know, of course. There's so many opportunities to grow as a quarterback in this league. And so I think for all of us in the locker room, it's like, how can we be better than we were this weekend? And today was a great opportunity for us to put in a display the hard work that we've been doing during the week. And so, of course, we want to learn and grow and get better.
0: What role can a quarterback take in terms of the team finishing in the red zone without pressing?
20: I think that's key. I think when you're in the red zone, we need to come out with points. You know, whether it's a field goal, whether it's a touchdown, coming out with points is so important, especially helping our defense out. And putting points on the board is so important. You know, it's going to be critical when we play tough opponents, you know, when we're trailing in the game, whether we're in the lead. It just really just finishing drives. So I think that's another emphasis for us is finishing drives.
22: Torrey Foster's been a really good player in camp all summer. Now he's the lead receiver in this game. What have you seen from him since he got here?
20: I think a growth mindset. A mindset to grow each and every day that he has the opportunity to be on the field. I think also the approach that he takes, whether it's preparing, whether it's playing a different position, the X to Z, F, like being versatile so a coach can use it on the field. And so I think that's something that I applaud him on, is that he's been versatile around the field to play in all positions.
0: Jalen, have you ever played in a game like that where the quarterbacks were rotating that way rather than just being one guy playing for a certain amount of time and then the other one coming in? And what were your thoughts on that?
20: I think as a backup, you have to be prepared or ready to go at any point. This is not my first time being a backup, and so I think reps are so important for me, Andrew, and for any guy that's a backup, because in the league, you know, the starter gets majority of the reps. So as many reps that we can get, as much as possible, is going to prepare us and help us out for whenever the opportunity comes that we play in the game. And so I don't see it as a negative. I think this is an opportunity for us to get reps. And preseason is big for us because during the season, once you have established starter, you know, your reps are cut short.
22: You told us the other day how close you are with Terry and Arnold, and you hoped he was going to come here. Now it looks like it's going to happen. Have you been able to talk to him since then at all, or what are your thoughts on that?
20: Oh, of course. Yeah, of course. That's my dog, and I'm very happy that he's going to be a Seahawk. I think now it's just showing him the way of how we do things, and I think that's now the move forward process. You know, the process was trying to figure out where he's going to go, so now he's a Hawk, and so we're just going to emphasize what we do as, you know, as being here in Seattle and emphasizing our theme, our mottos, and our team mission and goals. And so now it's a running forward mentality with having him a part of our team.
0: Jalen, what do you think people should know about Terrion?
20: I think number one is that he's committed. When he has goals set for him, he wants to achieve them. And he's going to put his all into everything he puts into it. This is someone that's really care about his teammates. He's really unique as far as what he can do on the field. And he's going to really love the culture that we have here because it's similar to the vibe that we had when we was in college.
21: How is he going through all this?
20: Doing good. He's doing good. He's excited for the opportunity. And he's really going to seize it when he gets here.
13: That was Jalen Milroe, the former Alabama quarterback, now the Seahawks' third quarterback, after the preseason game he played in. 17-7 Seahawks loss to Dallas at Lumen Field on Saturday night. He's talking about Terrion Arnold because that was his college teammate at Alabama. Arnold and Milroe in the same draft class. The Seahawks took Milroe in the third round. The Lions took Terrion Arnold in the first round, 24th overall. And then they cut the cornerback when he was charged with 8 felony counts in Florida, kidnapping and burglary. Those charges carry up to life in prison. All 8 of them do. Each of the 8 carry life in prison. I was looking at the court documents in Hillsborough County, Florida. His next scheduled appearance is October 5th, which would be after the Seahawks' fourth game of the season against the Los Angeles Chargers at Lumen Field. Terrion Arnold is not yet in the building officially signed as I know it this morning. We're seeing if he's going to get here to practice before the team leaves for Nashville, and whether Nashville and the joint practice on Friday might be the first practice, the first full practice for Terrion Arnold, who has not been in pads since the end of the Lions season.
1: That would be a weird one January. To go through, like as your first practice.
13: I'm sure the hope is that he would get here these 3 days before the team goes back east, and he could get acclimated to the team by then. Otherwise, you're looking at maybe one preseason week before NFL Commissioner Roger Goodell might put him on the exempt list for the regular season. So the Seahawks are trying to get Arnold on the field so he can do what he can do now before any punishment might be coming down from the league. Of course, the Seahawks are at the whim of whatever Goodell wants to be done, and Goodell has set precedent in this case, these cases like this, that when a guy has been charged with these crimes, they're put him on the exempt list until the jurisprudence course runs its course. That may take until the entire season. I mean, if his next hearing isn't until October, it may take a while.
1: Mm-hmm.
13: The Seahawks, we talked about this last week, Justin. The Seahawks and their investigation with Arnold have obviously gotten a read that these charges might be dropped or that he's exonerated in some way. And that does happen in these cases, that either those who charge recant their stories or, So
1: Also, we're never going to really know.
13: Yeah.
1: With these cases, you know, it's that don't. Chris Carter, you got to have a fall guy, literally giving advice to new players coming in and saying you got to have a fall guy. So is that the situation? Are these friends of his who just used his name to try to get out of a situation? We will never know.
13: Probably not. Meanwhile, the Seahawks are waiting for that. But they have him under contract, or at least they will when he officially signs it. They have an agreement, Mike McDonald confirming that on Friday to us. And now we're awaiting Terrion Arnold's arrival to the secondary, which this morning released, well, not released, but lost one of the cornerbacks for the season. They put on injured reserve the veteran Shamar Jean-Charles, who did not have a good game against Dallas on Saturday night. Remember Jake Haener, by the way? He was briefly a Washington quarterback. He was a Washington recruit to the Huskies. He had a redshirt season, and then he appeared as a backup in a couple games to
1: Jake
13: Browning.
1: I remember his name, H-A-E-N-E-R.
13: Yeah.
1: Yes.
13: He went from Jake Browning's backup to Fresno State and became Fresno State's all-time leading passer and was wild down there. Well, Haener is going to sign with the New York Giants, it was reported this morning.
1: That's awesome.
13: Yeah.
1: Let's go. I'm all Cougs, but let's go.
13: Yeah. Jake Haener signing with the Giants.
1: Yeah. That is really great. I love
13: By the way, it snuck up on me that the Apple Cup is like 2 weeks away.
1: I know.
13: You're groaning. You don't want it on a Sunday
1: it's
13: of Labor Day weekend.
1: It's just not the Apple Cup anymore. Also, being on a Sunday night is a little odd. I don't have to travel for that one, though.
13: You
1: so
13: don't.
1: I will be here. But, yeah, it's a little odd. And then I don't even have Elise because she's in the booth.
13: I know.
1: She was my sideline homie.
13: Exactly. Ms. Woodward, that'll be your first game
1: which
13: as
1: is
13: the new voice of the Huskies.
1: Amazing and well-deserved.
13: She'll be on the broadcast live here on 93.3 KJR on Sunday, September the 6th. Yes, a Sunday Apple Cup because NBC got Washington State to move the 118th Apple Cup to Sunday afternoon as an exclusive national 1 p.m. Pacific time kickoff at Husky Stadium on Montlake. You'll hear all of that on 93.3 KJFM, your home of the Huskies, who have their own training camp, preseason camp going on down in Montlake daily with Coach Jed Fish as well. Mm-hmm. 49451, are you going to the Apple Cup? Are you changing your Labor Day plans to go to the Apple Cup, you Husky fans, you Cougar fans out there? Sunday afternoon, smack in the middle of Labor Day weekend, the Apple Cup is 1 o'clock on a Sunday.
1: You're lucky if Sunday is the middle of your weekend.
13: Well, yeah, because you got Monday off in this case of Labor Day. So.
1: Exactly. It was a joke, Craig.
13: Exactly.
1: I was just joking around.
13: You're right. That's a good weekend when the Sunday's in the middle of it.
1: Yeah, it is interesting, though. I'm wondering what people think about the turnout this year.
13: I'm assuming it'll be full. It always is because all the Coug fans and Coug alums on the west side of the Cascades. But
1: I hope so.
13: Yeah, that's a tough ask, though, on Labor Day weekend. Smack in the middle of Sunday afternoon. But I'm betting Husky Stadium will be full. I'd be really surprised if it wasn't full.
1: I hate to say this, but I love the people over there. It is a gorgeous, gorgeous venue. It is so great. The press box is very high up, but I've been on the field as well. It is a wonderful place to watch college football.
13: Were you in the old press box that was attached to the roof before it was remodeled?
1: I don't know. because I was not on the up and up when I first started of knowing the, you know, finagling of the stadium, but it shook when I was up there. It was
13: I covered many, many years of Husky football for the Associated Press up there, and it did shake. And that
1: I might have been there then.
13: You had to take a catwalk from the main building out to the press box, which is literally hanging over the field underneath.
1: Oh no, I'm not as seasoned.
13: You would look
1: as
13: down
1: you
13: on the you would look down at the catwalk, and you would see fans under you because you were out over the stands.
1: Oh, I heard the tales of this.
13: And so they were playing a Saturday game against LSU one September, I don't know, 15 years ago, however many years ago that was, maybe 20 years ago at this point. And the LSU's football traveling beat contingent is like 30 people. I mean, there are writers, and this is even pre-internet blog people.
1: Oh.
13: This was the media horde is big at LSU. And they're all in the right side of Husky Stadium's press box. And there was a touchdown for the Huskies. I think one of them, it was otherwise not a good result for UW that night against LSU. And the stadium shook, and the press box shook, and those dudes and gals from LSU's media were grabbing the table in front of them, bracing themselves. They thought we were going to fall into the field. Because you had to lean forward in your seat and look straight down on the field like a drone.
1: You were
13: straight
1: on
13: down.
1: A roller coaster.
13: It was wild. They don't have that anymore. It is attached to the main
1: main structure. How boring. Yes. That we have our safety intact.
13: That old Husky boring. Stadium press box was awesome. It would raid sideways into it. It had little holes in the side, and wind would come through the lake.
1: I probably got there right after that was done.
13: Some of you know what I'm talking about. Those of you've been in the media might be listening in Seattle.
1: Or
13: if
1: those
13: old enough.
1: Who are fans and looked up and saw what?
13: Saw our feet.
1: Go, <That's> wait, <right."> what?
13: Exactly.
1: Well, I mean, everything's going to change, and we know that in college athletics as a whole right now. And I like to hold on to those moments.
13: They've changed Martin Stadium quite a bit as well, and
1: they have very good improvements.
13: And the Cougs are on the other side now; they're on the press box side for the first time this year. The players and sideline are going to be.
1: I get the shade.
13: Yes,
1: bring it on.
13: Not in front of the students anymore. But the Apple Cup. 118th Apple Cup, Sunday, September 6th, 1 p.m. kickoff. Elise Woodward's debut as the voice of the Huskies right here on 93.3 KJRFM. Up next, your chance to be a part of the show, 49451, the Tacoma Dodge text line. Any talkbacks?
1: We got
13: Desmond
1: a few.
13: Would love to play those.
1: We got a few, but keep them on coming.
13: I have a feeling I know what the subject is.
1: Yeah,
13: when we come back, you'll be part of the show next when we return from Seahawks headquarters on 93.3 KJRFM.
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44: John Polk was my nemesis. I knew in order to live a rich and fulfilling life, one where I was equal under the law and could be happy and fulfilled, I needed to defeat the message that John Polk was peddling.
45: I'm John Polk. For years, I was the poster boy of the conversion therapy movement, the ex-gay who married an ex-lesbian and traveled the world telling my story of how I changed my sexuality from gay to straight. I wore the label of ex-gay with pride. That was all until, well, we'll get to that part.
44: He's like a car wreck, and then people can't keep their eyes off him. He evokes a reaction. He did with me.
0: I remember it being a major blow to the evangelical community to see one of their brightest, hottest stars go down.
1: John has never been anything but gay, but he really tried hard not to be.
45: But you've never heard the real story.
2: I hated him. I hated John Paul because he was very good at what he did.
45: So now.
3: Absolutely not. Put a fork in them. They're done. Too little, too late.
4: I agree with Greg 100% about Jerry being wrong to call Colt out on that, but I'm just not surprised. It's just another example of his continued failures at the major league level. Leading this team 11 years is enough. Get him out. And Justin, I don't want him to have another chance to pick a new manager. He should be done.
5: Okay.
6: 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There's a red microphone button at the top. You leave a voicemail message 30 seconds or shorter, and we will play it back for you every day at 11:30, talking about Jerry DePoto with comments that Colt Emerson should have spoken up about his wrist bothering him throughout the season while he was batting 190. Just that they had an injury in March. His team knew that. He had a spring training wrist injury. They knew it so much that they gave him a cortisone injection in April when he was with AAA Tacoma.
5: But he should have said something.
6: There are leadership examples, and then there are not. That's for sure. That was not.
5: No.
6: President of baseball operations. Again, I think that's worse than 54%.
5: It is. It, because you Inside throw your young budding star under the bus when while doing so. I mean, he's been in this business for so long.
6: I know.
5: I'm just like, do you have a speechwriter? Like, how do you not know that that would be the wrong thing to do?
6: 253 is back at the Tacoma Dodge text line 49451. 253 says that they love Brock Rodden. They said that he is playing with some passion. We need more energy. Mm. We need more hungry players like that. Tired of the excuses for veteran players perform or give opportunities for other players. More Ryan Bliss, please. Bring him up while you're at it. Las Montes, maybe? Arroyo? Bring them all up.
5: I mean, at this point, once they do that, though, that's signaling defeat.
6: Is it?
5: They
6: might be better than who they got up here.
5: At this point of the season, though, I'm saying if you're thinking about
6: it
5: from a
6: win,
5: baseball, that'd be great.
6: It could be better.
5: I'm saying what it would signal.
6: It could be better.
5: I don't disagree. I don't disagree with you. I'm just saying what it would look like.
6: 253 says predictions. The Mariners will not make the playoffs. Dan Wilson and Jerry DePoto will both be fired. That means by the management, the ownership. Sounders will not make the playoffs. Smetzer will be fired. The Kraken will not make the playoffs again. Lambert will be fired. This is not me being negative. This is just what I see.
5: Oh, well, no. Smetzer will not be fired, I don't think.
6: He's an institution here locally.
5: It's wonderful.
6: The Sounders have lost 7 straight MLS matches for the first time in their existence.
5: Yeah.
6: It's
5: not been great. It's not been great.
6: The Kraken, that's interesting because they did bring Lambert back even though they didn't make the playoffs last year. They did not want yet another coaching overhaul. But you would think, after not making the playoffs 4 times in the first 5 years, that, yeah, they do. The Kraken need to make the playoffs. I mean, for him to keep the job, maybe. Well,
5: yeah, I was talking about this with Ian the other day. You know, we saw the meteoric rise of the Kraken in 2023, right?
6: Yep.
5: You know,
6: second year
5: playoffs. 7 game series. It was so exciting. Everyone was all into it, and we saw the same thing last year with the Mariners. And my question is, did they overachieve? And so I don't know if someone needs to get fired because they overachieved.
6: The Kraken's problem is they're getting, and I've said this many times, and it was true in the first year and it's true in the fifth year, they're getting compared to the Vegas Golden Knights. And even though the expansion rules in the NHL changed, people say, wait a minute, the Golden Knights made the Stanley Cup Final their very first year of existence. They've been to the Cup Final three times in their first 9 years. That's not helping this at all, the Kraken, because the Kraken are in the same division as Vegas. They got to see it all the time.
5: Well, exactly.
6: That's not helping.
5: I mean, they overachieved from the start.
6: Teams learned not to give their best players to the expansion draft.
5: Well, yeah.
6: They changed the rules on expansion draft as well. 206 says, post a video of you doing 25 push-ups if the Mariners make the playoffs. I'll do 50. I'll do 100.
5: Ooh, Greg, I'm writing that down.
6: I'll do 50.
5: Okay. So we're hedging.
6: I can knock out 50 now in a row. I can do 50.
5: Okay, great.
6: So, but would they be clickerboard? Push-ups. Would they be clickerboard worthy? You know what a clickerboard is? In the military, back in
5: I did not serve. You did. I don't know.
6: Well, somebody listening out there knows what I'm talking about. Back in the late 80s, early 90s, I was in West Point, 89 to 93. For the PT test, physical fitness test, we had to use a clickerboard. What's that? Well, it's a piece of plywood with wood bracketed on top of it, like a wood pillow pillbox of a wood.
5: Mm-hmm.
6: It's rectangle. It's probably like 6 inches long rectangle, tacked to the wood board. There's a small gap between that wood box and the plywood clickerboard. So when you had to bring your chest down low enough for this 2 or 3 inch high board to clicker the actual plywood board. If you didn't bring your chest down far enough, no click didn't count.
5: Oh, so they would, for push-ups, okay.
6: For push-ups. So then you would, and there would be a Department of Physical Education instructor, some unbelievably fit, like Tony Atlas guy standing over you, a major or a captain going, no. You know how demoralizing it is to be absolutely smoked, doing as many push-ups as you can for 2 minutes and being told no. You're like on 75 and he's saying no.
5: Well, I mean, I had the same thing when I was squatting in college, when I had to do squats for volleyball, and you had to get the bottom, like you had to get to a 90 degree angle when maxing out. So it's not the same. I wasn't serving. I was just playing, I was just weightlifting. And I heard that too, though. And it was like, you didn't touch it. You didn't get there.
6: Very demoralizing to keep your effort.
5: Well, for you, I think it's a little more demoralizing.
6: Well, your cadet rating at the time, and then your officer rating when you became an officer. You had to take a PT test at least twice a year when I was an officer.
5: Mm-hmm.
6: Your ratings and how your promotions were based on largely on your PT score. The higher your PT score, the more favorable you were to the Army, the more promotion, the whole thing. And, I mean, those clickerboards became a big deal. I don't think they still use the clickerboard. They changed the PT test.
5: There are probably people out there that still know what it is.
6: Somebody out there has done push-ups on a clickerboard. I know they have. Basic training in the Army and Navy, Marines in the 80s, 90s. I don't know about the Air Force. They're pretty soft.
5: I bet the term still exists, though. The term. Okay, here we go. Oh, go. You go.
6: 425 says, I don't want the Mariners to make the playoffs, so hopefully it forces massive changes in the manager and the front office. There are a lot of Mariner fans who think that.
5: You guys are in demo mode.
6: There's a segment of Mariner fans who believe if they make the playoffs, it's just going to be a return of the same old. Mm. And they don't want the same old, even if they make the playoffs. I understand the thinking. Again, you're not going to get me to ever criticize a Mariner fan for just about anything because they've waited 50 damn years for a World Series and they're still waiting. They are absolutely justified in their frustration and everything else.
5: We got some hoo-yahs coming in.
6: I knew there'd be somebody who knows what I'm talking about. I knew it. 50. Okay, 50 it is, 206.
5: Okay, yeah, I wrote it down. I wrote down 50, right?
6: I can knock out 50 right now on a video.
5: I know. I've seen your upper body strength. I'm aware of it. You are capable of it.
6: I do it with my daughter at the Army-Navy game. It's fun. That's what it got. I put it on video one time and put it on social media, and that's where this all has come from. That was on my show a couple years ago.
5: Greg, you're very strong. Let's get to our friend Keith Miller, who says some of these people applying for the Mollywop, the way it's all doom and gloom, you got 2 of 3 against your division leader. It was a good weekend. I think he might be being sarcastic, but...
7: It was a good weekend,
5: though. It was a good weekend.
6: It was not a bad weekend, for sure, to win 2 out of 3 against the first place team. It just could have been so much more without that meltdown in the 10th inning on Friday night.
5: Yeah, that was kind of like... You know what stinks is when you're going into a weekend like that, that just like cuts so many people off.
6: I know.
5: Of, I'm not going to watch it, the rest of it, but the rest of the weekend was good.
6: Exactly. That home run, the winning home run Friday night, that was over the train tracks. That was a missile. It looked like a javelin shot.
5: Did anyone get it?
6: It was way over the tracks.
5: Well, I was thinking about, you know, in it's San Francisco, right, where they have the kayakers who sit out in the bay and stuff.
6: That's right. They do that.
5: Do we have that? No, we don't. It's a little too far.
6: That'd be a
5: record setter.
6: 1,000-foot home run. Jalen Milroe, 2425, says Jalen Milroe continues to disappoint. Didn't even look good against the backups to the worst defense in the NFL last year. Well, there is that. The Cowboys starters' defense were terrible, and then they had the backups in on the other night. 206, the Mariners are far from out of this thing. They have 17 games left against the 3 worst teams in baseball down the stretch. Yep, there's a lot of A's and Angels in that September schedule. We will, in all caps, win the division and be back in the ALCS. Mark it, dude. Smiley face with sunglasses emoji. All right.
5: That's like being a chill dude.
6: That is.
5: Mark it, dude.
6: That's what that means? Okay.
5: Like, I'm cool.
6: Got it.
5: I'm cool.
6: 253, the Mariners owners and Jerry have no idea what it takes to lead a winning culture or even a positive one. The owners only want to make money. Nothing will change with packed stadiums. We've brought up that point before.
5: There's a lot of people that feel that way.
6: 206 says Husky Stadium, one of the best venues in sports, also has the ability to be one of the coldest places on earth, even when it's not snowing.
5: Have experienced it.
6: Yes, I have as well.
5: I can attest to it.
6: That's true. I was there one night for a Saturday night Oregon State game, and they're like, man, when was that? 2006, maybe?
5: Mm-hmm.
6: It was raining sideways, and the ball couldn't even stay on the field. The ball was getting blown off the field, and the umpire had to stand over it, and it was raining sideways. Isaiah Standback was the quarterback in that night.
5: Oh, wow. You went all the way back to Isaiah.
6: I'm old.
5: And no, you're not.
6: There was a field goal kicker. I can't remember his name for Oregon State. Who is an All-American kicker who kicked 4 or 5 field goals through that wind and rain and beat him. It was I remember writing the story for the AP that night, the game story, about how Herculean this kicker was to kick into the teeth of this wind and rain.
5: Oh.
6: 5 field goals to beat a Washington team at Husky Stadium that night.
5: You know, I think it was like 4 years ago, Oregon and Washington ended up playing on my bye weekend for Washington State. So I sideline reported for ESPN Radio and did the game. And it was like, I have no bones in this game because I hate you both. So I'm just going to be a reporter. And it was still really cold that day for me. It was early in the season. It was, you know, maybe like mid-October. And it is cold down there.
6: 425 said, and I forgot to bring this up, but yes, Jamal Adams out for the season. 12 snaps is all he lasted.
5: Yeah.
6: And that artificial turf in the Meadowlands, the players have a lot of stories about that turf in the Meadowlands, rips out his knee in a non-contact injury. He's out for the year. Jamal Adams' season over after just 12 preseason snaps. 425 said, when I heard that, it made me smile just a little.
5: You cannot like the guy. Don't root for an injury.
6: But, no, I understand the karma thing, but yeah.
5: I get that you don't like him, but I hate rooting for an injury.
6: 425 says, no clicker push-ups. Needed regular ones. Regular ones work out just as well. Yeah, I think it had more to do with the dictatorial
5: discipline exactly
6: instructors.
5: Mm-hmm.
6: I was at Fort 253. I was at Fort Sill in 89-90. No clicker board. Okay, good to know. So maybe it was just sadistic for the West Point instructors.
5: Maybe though, the term is still recognizable.
6: Perhaps that's true. 603 says Munoz 100 saves is a big deal. Yep, absolutely. Should have 101.
5: It is. Love him.
6: Have 101. Dude, the ownership is the problem, 206 says. That is the only constant in the past 30 years of Mariner futility. share amounts of change people have not. All right, I get it. Again, I get it.
5: Mm-hmm. Yeah. The frustration is real.
6: Keith wants to know from the 253, does the show have any restrictions for fantasy football coverage? No. Some fresh takes would be awesome.
5: Oh,
6: no.
5: No.
6: I don't. Honestly, I'm just not a fantasy football guy. I don't play it. I don't. People are like, what? You're in the sport? No. I just don't have time and don't care. But
5: I don't.
6: If you guys.
5: I'm in my nephew's league.
6: Oh, so you do it.
5: I do it.
6: If you all want, I know Ian does it with Funston quite a bit.
5: Yeah.
6: So if you. If y'all want it, we can. I don't know if we'd have a regular guest or not. We already have Brandon Funston on with Ian's show, but
5: 2 o'clock every Thursday. I like it for the fun of it. I was talking to my nephew yesterday and actually explaining to him how to cross-reference schedules and who it, like what heavy year it is for certain positions. And I'm like, oh, he's 11. Okay, I need to dial this back. And so I said, call in to Ian's show on Thursday.
6: Right.
5: We'll see if he can teach us something. And then I had to kind of dial it back and tell him, just ask a simple question. Should I take a running back or a wide receiver first pick? Just ask that and he'll hook you up.
6: 360 says about Jalen Milroe, I think it's time to let another team take on the project. Milroe doesn't look like he gets it. We've talked about this before. They don't need him to be an NFL-ready quarterback this year. They need him to be ready next year when Drew Locke's contract runs out and they have a decision whether to re-sign Locke or run with Milroe. Of course, for Milroe, this is his chance now to make the impression that they're going to make that decision based on after this season. He's only in year two of his 4-year rookie contract at minimum salary. They're not releasing him. It will be interesting to see if they keep him on the game week active roster every week like they did last year. If they want to put him on the practice squad, they'd have to expose him to waivers. So that's some of the choice they're making. That's what is at stake for Jalen Milroe this week when they go to Tennessee. Joint practice Friday with the Seahawks and Titans. Second preseason game Sunday. Up next, the mayor of Maple Valley, Ian Furness, will tell us what he's got going on next, including Mark.
5: We have Chris Crawford in for the mayor.
6: What?
5: We got a lot. Yeah, I know, right?
6: Okay, fine. Chris Crawford. I will talk next on 93.3 KJR FM.
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6: The NBA, according to ESPN, found no evidence that the Clippers funneled money through team sponsors as a way to circumvent the salary cap and pay Kawhi Leonard. The NBA says the report has numerous and significant inaccuracies. Jets running back Breece Hall apparently avoided serious injury at practice today after suffering a strained groin, although he will undergo testing just to be sure. I'm Frank Arrett.
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8: Hi, welcome back. Greg Bell at Seahawks headquarters. Jessamyn McIntyre. We're here every day, 10 a.m. to noon on 93.3 KJRFM. And today, Chris Crawford is joining us because he's on the show instead of Ian Furness from 12 until 3. Good morning, sir.
9: How you doing, buddy?
8: I'm good. An abbreviated weekend because I was at the stadium for some of it. You were probably immersed in Mariners trash cans all weekend.
9: You know what's funny is I had to cover the game for NBC, so wow. I had to watch that game a little bit later. But, you know, it was a fun little sports week. It's a nice reminder of how fun the middle of August till the end of October can be, especially if you have two teams involved in those games. And, you know, we'll have three with the Huskies. And if you're forced to be a Cougar fan, I suppose there can be four.
10: Hey now.
9: Hello, my friend.
10: Hey now.
9: Hello, my friend. But yeah, it was a fun little weekend, and it felt like a series that as much of a must-win as you could possibly have at this time of year.
8: Are you with me in thinking that they are really – it's that Friday game's going to haunt them the rest of the season?
9: You bet your sweet bippy. Yeah, oh, I think Friday's a game that we're going to look back at for a very – very long time. It seems like they have one of these every year. There was the game against Kansas City not too that in 2025. Right. There was another game in Kansas City in 2024. There's always something you look back on. But that's one, especially looking back at that one and also the other Munoz blow up where it's just a bunch of dink and dunk, dink and dunk, dink and dunk, and then obviously the three-run blast where boy, it just feels like the baseball gods sometimes just don't love us very much, Mr. Bell.
8: Those gods were against him on the Rodden hit into the corner. That doesn't go over the short wall on the foul side,
9: oh, yeah.
8: that's a go-ahead run. They don't even have a 10th inning.
9: That's a great point. That's a great point. Yeah, just I mean, look, they have built their own or dug their own grave.

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6: What's going on, fellow sports fans? It's Andy West. Let's look back on this day in sports history, August 17th. We'll start off back in 1957 with a weird baseball tidbit. Richie Ashburn of the Philadelphia Phillies hits a foul ball, and it hits fan Alice Roth, breaking her nose. A medical team quickly attended to her, and during the same at-bat, Ashburn hit another foul ball, hitting her again. Luckily, the second time, nothing got broken. Jumping ahead today, in 1989, Baltimore Orioles shortstop Cal Ripken Jr. plays in his 1,208th consecutive game to pass Steve Garvey into third place on the all-time list. Ripken holds the all-time record, which he broke in 1995. And today in 2008, Michael Phelps won the gold medal in the 4x100-meter medley relay at the Summer Olympics in Beijing. It was Phelps's 8th gold medal at the Beijing Games, breaking Mark Spitz's record of 7 gold medals won in a single Olympics in Munich in 1972.
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2: 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Choose chill. The Mariners win 2 out of 3 in Houston versus the Astros over the weekend. They are now 4 games back of Houston for the division lead, 2.5 games back in the wild card. Still 6 teams separating the M's from that final wild card spot. They begin a series tomorrow in Milwaukee, one of the best teams in baseball, versus the Brewers. Seahawks lose their first preseason game versus the Cowboys on Saturday, 17-7. The Sounders, 7th straight loss. They move. They're just not very good, Anders. They're just not very good. Nope. It's not very fun to watch. Speaking of not very good, the Storm lost to the Chicago Sky yesterday, 82-80, 7-30 on the season. A lot of NFL news. Jamal Adams will miss the 2026 season because of a right knee injury he suffered in the Minnesota Vikings preseason victory over the New York Giants. Von Miller agrees to a 1-year, $5.5 million deal with the Dallas Cowboys. And Jeremiah Love has a high ankle sprain, unlikely to play the rest of the preseason. Padres get sold $3.9 billion. I came up just short. I bid $3.8. And also the AP Top 25 poll comes out. Ohio State and Oregon 1 and 2. Washington 17th on the list.
3: 3rd and goal from the 5 for Seattle. This time it's locked on a shotgun. 2 receivers on the near side. Helani to his right. Takes a snap. Locke steps up. Throws to the end zone. Caught! Touchdown, Seattle! Montori Foster with the touchdown. Continues what's been a great training camp for the undrafted free agent. And Seattle's on the board.
2: 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And brought to you courtesy of one Ian Furness.
4: Who?
2: I'm going to talk a little bit about him because he's an up-and-coming scrappy guy that I think people need to really get to know. Welcome to the Ian Furness Show. My name is Chris Crawford, filling in for Ian today. And I just got to tell you, Anders, I was so impressed listening to those headlines from a guy who especially, I mean, obviously he's covered football for so long, but hasn't done that in so long to be that good at it. Honestly kind of pisses me off.
4: Yeah.
2: It shouldn't
4: be. It's
2: not
4: fair.
2: It's not fair to be good-looking, good at your job, relatively nice, I would say. Like,
4: he's Canadian.
2: On the nice spectrum.
4: Pass for it,
2: yeah, you know. I mean, passive-aggressive nice for sure. Yeah. Outside of not being able to pronounce tomorrow and rooting for that silly college football team, he's kind of perfect. He's kind of a perfect dude. No, I was just so impressed and so proud is the wrong word because this guy has just done everything in this industry. But that's pretty dang cool to hear him cover in an NFL game like that, isn't it, my friend Anderson Hurst?
4: Oh, yeah. I'm not surprised by it, but I stretch the imagination.
2: By no means.
4: I knew he would be excellent at it as soon as he stepped on the mic. He did a great job with the Kraken when he was a play-by-play guy for them as well. So hearing him and Cam Cleland on the call for the for Compass Radio was pretty cool for a Seahawks game, which, you know, those are two guys that, you know, obviously have voices here on KGR as well.
2: Sure.
4: So, yeah, it's awesome to see.
2: It was very, very cool to hear. And we're going to talk about that game, but we got to start with the Mariners, who, boy, they sure, just when I thought I was out, they dragged me back in.
4: They had us in the first half.
2: They had us in the first half, not going to lie. Boy, what a big 2 wins to get that series win. And unfortunately, it's also one that's going to make you go, what if? Because it really should have been a sweep. It should have been a sweep. And instead of us talking about the Mariners being 4 games back with 35 games to go, which is certainly manageable, but difficult, how different would it feel if it was 2? How different do you feel if it's a 2-game lead? Just a quick little 2-game winning streak and a 2-little funk for the Astros, and it's tied, and you have clinched that tiebreaker with the Astros and then some, no matter what happens in. And by the way, for those who don't know, they play a two-game series near the end of the year. I believe it's the second to last, the penultimate series before they play the Angels, I believe, to end the year, which is friendly, to be sure. Boy, it would just feel so much different. And that game, I hated that we both had to talk about it right afterwards, Anders, because it was just such a heartbreaking loss.
4: I kind of, you know, whenever we talk to beat writers and people that are always in the stadiums for these games, and they always complain when the outcome of the game changes at the last second because they already had their game stories written. I kind of felt like that when I was doing right before I went live for my postcast on Friday, because I was ready to talk about how, man, they played a complete game. They even though it was a rough start from George Kirby, the bullpen stepped up in a huge way. You know, we like to do our unsung hero. Two innings from Bizzardo looked great on Friday. Everything was going the Mariners' way. The offense finally starting to put together good at bat after good at bat, and it's not the home run ball. They scored 14 runs in the at one point when it was 7-2, I believe, on Saturday, they had scored 14 runs in those first two games without hitting a home run, which is awesome to see.
2: It's really nice to see, because it's just been, like you said, such a problem for this team to string together quality at bats and then to obviously get these runners home. They are, you know, they've had some bad luck for sure. There's a stat called BABIP, which stands for batting average on balls in play, which the Mariners rank low at. And the runners in scoring position stats, a lot of people have a hard time taking it too seriously because it's tough to quantify just how much clutch means. But I'll tell you this, it's hard to negate clutch watching the Seattle Mariner team, because they just haven't been for the overwhelming majority of 2026. They're still absolutely carried by that 8-game winning streak.
4: Yeah.
2: But boy, there were some really good at bats. And what I really liked about this series too, and I sure wish it would have been a sweep, because we'd be a lot more jacked, I think. But everybody contributed.
4: Yeah.
2: Everybody contributed throughout the lineup. Even Cal Raleigh, who had jokingly even admitted he had a 315 and 1-inch home run, that ball that just gets over the fence. And there's some very funny stats that you can look at of that would not have been a homer at any other park. And it had an expected batting average of 0.030, which means 3 out of 100 times that is hit. But it does go over the fence, and it was nice to see for a guy who just has had an absolute, there's no other way to put it, disaster of a year. But everybody contributed. The starting pitching was solid. George Kirby's start wasn't great, but outside of the second inning, he battled and kept them in the game and allowed them to have that comeback. It was great to see Andrés Muñoz bounce back too, because yes, Friday was disappointing, and you give up 5 runs, 4 of them earned because of the zombie runner. A lot of dink and dunk. Really just 2 maybe bad pitches, Anders, in that outing.
4: Yeah.
2: But, you know, at the end of the day, it's a results-based industry.
4: And that's where you leave yourself such a little room for error.
2: That's a great point.
4: One mistake is, and it's also the life of a reliever, I should say, right? When you're pitching in such low, you know, sample sizes, like 1 innings versus like a starter pitches 6 or 7, right? So, I mean, it's just, that was so heartbreaking, because you want to look for something to blame on Friday. I think, and we all love to get on Dan Wilson for his decision making. I think everything he did on Friday was the right move. Pulling George Kirby when he did was the right move. Letting Bizzardo go 2 innings was the right move. Andrés Muñoz, obviously, you wouldn't choose anyone else to be in that situation, right? So it's just, and even the execution part of it, like, yes, he left a hanger to Christian Walker, but having basically literally Jose Altuve throw his bat to the ball for the slider that was a foot outside the zone, and then Dalton Varsho just the dinkest of dunks, the batter after that, both had 2 strikes on them as well. Either one of those missing, or, you know, hitting to a place where you have a defender and the game's over at that point. So it's there are some bad luck things involved with this baseball team.
2: There's no question about it. And, you know, they just haven't earned the benefit of the doubt, I think, with a lot of that stuff. Sure. And if you just say they're just unlucky,
4: no.
2: If you just point to the...
4: No one's saying that either.
2: No. There are some people who point out that their WRC plus is like average, you know, that they should be a better offense based on
4: team WRC plus, I don't look at it at
2: no,
4: all.
2: No, I don't really either. And ultimately, it's a results-based industry.
4: Yeah, run scored. Like,
2: the run scored.
4: Yeah.
2: And they are near the very bottom of baseball in that, and that's unacceptable.
4: Right.
2: That is simply... unacceptable. So, speaking of Simply, we're going to talk to Nathan Bishop at the 1 o'clock hour. Thanks to Simply Seattle.
4: Ah, there's where you tied it in. Okay.
2: Monday.
4: Yeah.
2: Very good at this. I'm very, very good at this sometimes. And we're going to talk, you know, of course, about that series, about what's coming up, about how realistic this really is that they can get not just into the postseason, but win this division and potentially do some damage in this postseason. But we're definitely going to take some time to talk about the Colt Emerson comments, because for those who missed it, Mr. Jerry DePoto, Pobo DePoto, president of baseball operations, Jerry DePoto, had some comments that certainly were controversial and basically suggested that, and for those who missed that, Colt Emerson is currently dealing with a wrist injury that apparently he has been dealing with since early February. And DePoto's comments were basically, I sure wish he would have said something sooner. And I just don't know how tone deaf you can freaking get. I just don't think you can. It's crazy for someone who I know is an incredibly smart human being who just says some of the most inane, tone deaf, and silly things, because blaming a 20-year-old for this is asinine. Now, is it a learning experience for Colt Emerson? Yep. I keep going back to this. Anders, I know you're a fan of the movie Remember the Titans.
4: I am.
2: Do you remember what...
4: The Titans? Yes, I do.
2: Bertram. You do remember the Titans. You do remember them? The quote about that it's a bad attitude when they're early in practices.
4: Yeah.
2: And do you remember what the player says to him?
4: I do not.
2: Attitude reflects leadership.
4: Oh, yes, it's true.
2: Attitude reflects leadership. And I think the leadership for the Seattle Mariners should kind of be ashamed of itself right now, because it's just not acceptable to put that blame on that kid when we've seen this over and over again from the Mariners, Anders, and they have not earned the benefit of the doubt with injury stuff either. They just flat out haven't. So I'm just going to be honest with you. I don't believe the Seattle Mariners when they say Colt Emerson hasn't said anything. I just flat out don't. And I don't believe that someone on that training staff wouldn't have noticed Colt Emerson dealing with the pain that would come from that kind of injury either. I feel ridiculous saying it, but I'm going to say it. Shame on you, Jerry DePoto, for those comments, because they're just tone deaf and borderline silly.
4: Yeah, and the big thing is, like, it's one thing for fans to say, hey, you need to protect the player from himself, right? And you need to realize that you're not helping the team and report your injury, right? But then there's also fans that say, hey, you know, back in our day, we'd play through that kind of stuff, all that. But the big thing is this, like you said, this is coming from leadership. So this is going to be one of those things where you don't really understand why it's him. Of all the people that have quote-unquote played through injuries this year, you've had Cal Raleigh go play through an injury, then go on the IL, then come back and still look like he's injured, by the way.
2: No doubt about it.
4: Josh Naylor, even in the past couple weeks, has multiple times, after he's taken swings, looked like he's in discomfort on his right arm. J.P. Crawford, you said it yourself, literally flat out said, hey, he's playing through injuries right now. That's why he sucks at defense.
2: Yeah.
4: So why is it that this is the situation in which you're going to call it out and not with those other ones? And you could cherry pick all you want.
2: Sure.
4: Right. But you're choosing to do it to the rookie 21-year-old.
2: Yes.
4: Who has struggled in his, you know, first year in the major leagues that you already paid, by the way.
2: Sure.
4: So it has nothing to do with money and how much you're giving these guys, because you paid this guy too.
2: Right.
4: So why is it this situation in which you're calling out and not the other ones?
2: You hit the nail on the head. It's because they can get away with it. You can flat out get away with it because of the youth and because you can. Now, the contract is the contract, but you can't option Cal Raleigh to Tacoma. Like, you literally can't.
4: Right.
2: Like, you would have to put him on waivers and create a big kerfuffle. And while some people would love to see Cal Raleigh go on waivers based on this year, I think it would be a pretty dang big mistake. It's because they can get away with it. They can get away with it because of the lack of experience. And, you know, we deal with this in jobs all the time, that the new guy, the grunt, is a guy who doesn't earn the same level of respect. And, you know, I know that when I've started a job, maybe sometimes they don't feel great about talking about, hey, I don't understand this. Hey, I'm not feeling great. I'm certainly not going to call in sick or anything like that.
4: Yeah.
2: And we shouldn't compare daily lives to MLB players' lives. But, you know, it is somewhat similar in that structure where the little fish, even though he's making $98 million, he's still the smallest fish in that pond.
4: Right.
2: 49451 on the Tacoma Dodge text line. Let us know what you think about those comments and whether you think this is being overblown or if this does sort of reflect that leadership. We're also going to talk about the Seahawk game. We'll get into it more in the next segment. It wasn't the most impressive. It was also the first preseason game of the year, and anyone who takes those too seriously is crazy. Just an absolute crazy person. We're also going to have a fun segment in the 2 o'clock hour. I'm going to talk to you about some fantasy football. We are going to look at some sleepers. Now, for those of you who don't know, and I know I've said for those of you who don't know about 20 times this segment, and that's okay, but I work for NBC Sports /RotoWorld. I cover fantasy football for a living, and I thought it would be fun to kind of go over some potential sleepers because draft season's coming, baby.
4: Yep.
2: It's coming. We are just getting into our leagues pretty soon here, Anders. We're pretty excited about
4: I'm interested to see what tips you give our listening audience, and then I'm going to do the exact opposite of them and then see what happens in terms of our drafts.
2: There you go.
4: Here, coming up pretty quick.
2: You know, being a fantasy expert might be the easiest thing in the entire world because there's just no accountability. I pick two jobs where there's no accountability. Prospect writing.
4: Yep.
2: And fantasy sports.
4: Yep.
2: Because you just give your takes and everyone forgets if you're wrong. And if you're right, you get to do some fun victory laps. So
4: there you go.
2: We'll see if I get to do fun victory laps instead of the tilt my head in shame and everybody forgets about it. There's a few players. There might even be a Seattle Seahawk that I list in the potential sleeper thing. Sleeper is always a very subjective term, you know, like, I can't call Jadarian Price a sleeper. He was a first-round pick last year. He was probably going to get a substantial amount of playing time going forward. It'd be weird to call him. I certainly won't be calling Jackson Smith and Jigba a sleeper.
4: I think he's a sleeper.
2: He is. You know what? If you think
4: breakout
2: he's,
4: season coming.
2: You know what? I think people are finally going to start paying attention to this guy. It'll be really nice to see.
4: Yeah.
2: But yeah, we're going to talk about that. But we're going to talk about some Seahawks next. Sports Radio 93.3, KJR-FM.
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21: Three staccato cries of Mayday and an eyewitness report of a mid-air explosion is about all that is known this morning of the British Columbia air disaster, which yesterday claimed 52 lives.
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30: Chicago, 1989.
31: White victim, female, pretty, wealthy.
30: A white woman's murder shocks the city. A black man from the projects comes forward with information about the case.
32: He says the police are his friends.
30: But out of nowhere, he goes from star witness to prime suspect.
32: And then that's it. They turn on him.
30: The system is hungry for a conviction. Lee Harris is sentenced to 90 years.
33: I get 90 years for killing somebody I have never seen.
30: Behind bars, Lee finds an unlikely ally in his cellie, Robert. The pair are like chalk and cheese. There's no way their paths would ever cross on the outside. But as a fellow inmate, Robert sees through the lies and vows to do the unthinkable. Clear Lee's name.
34: This is a prepaid collect call from an inmate at
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36: If you're with me, you're golden. I'll take care of you.
0: I'm gonna be with you. You stuck with me for life.
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2: Chris Crawford in for Ian Furness. So football is back. Exhibition football is back. Football is quote unquote back. The Seahawks get off to a disappointing exhibition start, which everyone will forget about very quickly, but they do lose 17-7. Now, Anders, we had opposite situations here because I had to watch the game for my work for NBC because I was covering it for Roto-World.
3: The Seahawks game.
2: The Seahawks game.
3: Got it.
2: I had to cover that. And you had to watch the Mariner game
3: for my postcast.
2: For your postcast. Yes. So I just want to congratulate you.
3: Thank you.
2: On number one, having a wonderful job. Number two, having a beautiful family.
3: Thank
2: and
3: you.
2: Number three, not having to watch preseason football. Because it's just terrible.
3: I want to congratulate you on number one, doing an excellent job filling in for Ian Furness.
2: Hey, thanks, bud.
3: Number two, not having to watch this dreadful baseball team. Yeah. Oh, wait, you do still.
2: Oh, yeah, I do. I do a lot. Unfortunately, I had to. So this was, just to take you a little bit behind the scenes, yep, the day from hell. I worked 5 a.m. to 9 a.m. on a baseball shift. I had to drive to Portland for a medical thing. I had to drive back from Portland in Saturday afternoon traffic. Then I had to cover the Seahawk game. So basically 5 a.m. And then I had to watch the Mariner game for my OI after that.
3: Fun.
2: So basically 5 a.m. to 1 a.m. doing stuff and none of it all that fun. So, you know, it's not the worst life, but sometimes it's not the best. So just some thoughts about the Seahawk game. Number one, and I thought Greg kind of hit the nail on the head here. It was a difficult situation for Jalen Milroe rotating with Drew Lock. As Greg pointed out, this was the first time that he was throwing competitive passes in a very long time against a defense. You did see the athleticism, 5 carries for 36 yards, a long of 20. But you also saw why this guy's not ready to be a backup quarterback in the NFL. And some of the sacks that this guy takes are just not acceptable right now. The pocket awareness is just not there. And it does remind me, unfortunately, so I cover the NFL draft a lot for Roto-World, and I talked to some folks. And after watching Milroe at the Senior Bowl, there were a lot of people wondering why the hell this guy entered the NFL draft, because he really struggled. Now, he also, the Seahawks liked what they saw, and they were incredibly impressed with what they saw last summer. Like, how many times did we talk about it, Anders, like, on different postcasts and for Locked On about just how impressive he was looking over the summer.
3: Yeah.
2: So there's no doubt about the athleticism. There's no doubt about, I don't even think the arm talent's really in question here. Like, he can throw the football.
3: Yeah. Physical tools are there. Yeah.
2: The mental aspect of the game is still very much a work in progress. And sure, it's playing with backup players, but it's also playing against backup players for a Cowboys team that's not exactly lauded for its depth. There's some talented players, but they were playing against, you know, to do the Major League 2 quote, guys will be begging groceries in a week.
3: Yep.
2: It was disappointing to see Milroe not play well. And it's not a end all. And I think the fact that Drew Lock is there is a wonderful thing because it does allow Milroe to be that gadget player without having to say, heaven forbid something happened to Sam Darnold, I need to bring in Jalen Milroe. No.
3: No.
2: No, you do not. Gadget player is what he is. And, you know, as a third-round pick, if all he is Seneca Wallace, if that's all he is, that's not the worst thing in the world. It'll be slightly disappointing because you'd like your third round pick to someday develop into, you know, maybe not a starter at the quarterback position, but a really good backup who maybe competes for that starting gig so far. Nothing I've seen so far suggests he can be that. But the nice thing here is that Drew Lock is here. And I never thought I would say, thank goodness for Drew Lock. But here we are, Anders.
3: Yeah, I mean, I'm going to put this in a little bit different perspective.
2: Please do.
3: I think it would be disappointing if that's all he became. Would be a... Because at this point, year two, he's not even a good backup.
2: That's
3: so,
2: a good point.
3: And that's just a wasted draft pick for me. Yeah, I get it. You have the chance that he pops off and turns into a stud in this league when you make the pick, obviously. And this is the risk you do take when you take quarterbacks. This is a reason why John Schneider has so rarely taken quarterbacks, is because they have no other value to the team. It's
2: right.
3: Not like a receiver that, you know, he either becomes an elite receiver or, hey, even if he doesn't work out, we can stick him on special teams or something like that, right? Jalen Milroe at this point is a guy that is just taking up space because you have, obviously, your starter in Sam Darnold. You have your very capable backup in Drew Lock that
2: sure.
3: you feel fine about. And obviously, God forbid, if something were to happen to one of them, then you would need a backup for Drew Lock, and that ends up being Jalen Milroe. But that's if that's all he is as a third round pick,
2: yeah.
3: For a team that just made another risk in signing Terrion Arnold,
2: that's a good point.
3: You could have spent some more capital in some other areas, right? I know, and this is obviously like we're looking at reasons to be worried. This is the preseason,
2: sure.
3: right? You only score 7 points, right? You are a team that is lauded for your depth, right? The Seahawks are.
2: Mm-hmm.
3: So having that not exactly show up on all levels in their first game was something that, if nothing else, it just causes, you know, us to rethink about how we evaluate the other parts of the team. Obviously, none of your starters really play, so
2: no.
3: that doesn't make a huge difference for me. But it, just regarding Jalen Milroe by himself, if all he became was, I hope this guy turns into a backup, I think that's a wasted third-round pick for me.
2: I don't disagree. I just would say, thank God it wasn't a second-round pick, you know, or
3: point.
2: Heaven forbid,
3: good
2: the
3: point.
2: Round earlier,
3: yeah.
2: you know, that,
3: yeah.
2: you know, there was a guy that Miami took, oh boy, this is a long time ago, named Pat White, who was a very similar profile to Jalen Milroe, who they took, I believe, 47th overall, who just was a disaster as a quarterback. And the thing with Milroe, too, is, you know, this is not probably a guy who can be a slash Stewart guy, who's a wide receiver who gives you contributions
3: right.
2: or a punt returner slash kick returner. He doesn't. I don't think he has that kind of athleticism. He
3: right.
2: has great athleticism. Boy, the guy who was complaining about that I can't talk, you're right. Great athleticism. He's not the athlete that is going to be someone who's lining up, like you mentioned, on special teams
3: right.
2: or anything along those lines. I think the biggest positive that I took from that game, really two, and they're both kind of crowd-related. Number one, that was the loudest preseason game I can remember in a while.
3: Yeah.
2: And that was really cool to see. And I'm not surprised. You're just coming off winning the Super Bowl, I believe it's what it's called.
3: Oh, yes, that's right.
2: Yeah, it's funny that we
3: that
2: forget,
3: little game.
2: That little scrimmage that they like to play in February every year that cost me an arm and a leg to go, and it was worth every frickin' penny. That crowd was hyped. It was really... And 49451, if you were at the game, was it just a case of where maybe the TV caught at the right times? But it just really felt like... They were really into this game,
3: yeah.
2: and it's not surprising, just like we weren't surprised that Ian was so good on the call. I'm not surprised that the 12s came up to show up, or came in to show that they are the best fans in football by any stretch of the imagination. I'm not surprised by that. But it felt different than a preseason game. The other cool thing is, boy, it's going to be fun to watch Hard Knocks and see the actual recap. And one of the reasons I think it's going to be fun, Mike McDonald looked mad.
3: Yeah,
2: Mike McDonald looked very disappointed, and that makes for good TV.
3: Of course.
2: You know, and heaven forbid, I don't want him to get mad after week one against the Patriots. I want him to look mad after a poor performance in preseason week one.
3: Yeah.
2: I haven't watched Hard Knocks yet, but I'm starting my binge tomorrow.
3: Okay.
2: And I needed to make sure I could watch it with just no distractions.
3: Sure.
2: And I don't work tomorrow. If Ian calls me to talk about some sort of roster move, I'm just not picking up the phone. I'm really excited. And I know a lot of people were really worried about Hard Knocks. I just think they're crazy. I think it's an awesome thing.
3: Yeah, I mean, I don't think any fans were worried about it. I think it's more people in the building who just didn't want the extra distractions and having to deal with all that stuff. But to the Seahawks' credit, at least from what you can tell on the tape, they've kind of embraced it. And that's from people who are there as well have said the same thing. It's like, hey, you know what? If we have to do this, might as well not try and hide everything. We'll just be ourselves. Right. And that's going to be, I think you'll enjoy watching the first, if you watch it after the third one comes out tomorrow.
2: Then yes.
3: The first three episodes, because the first two are fantastic. That's also, I think, a reason why there's more interest in the preseason this year. It's because, you know, Hard Knocks obviously is, you're seeing a lot of more behind the scenes stuff for people who don't get to go to training camp because those spots are very limited. Then you're seeing some stuff like that you normally wouldn't be able to see at this point in the year, right? So that raises the interest for preseason football, and you want to see what's going on that you're watching on your TV for HBO Max. So yeah, I think I still am not a huge fan of preseason football. Like, I'm not going to be the guy to judge where the 53rd guy on the roster should make the team or not. Like, that's just not what I do.
2: No.
3: I'm not the film guru who's looking at every single play and like trying to decide what scheme Brian Fleury is going to run and, you know, how that works for Sam Darnold and Drew Locke and Jalen Milroe.
2: Sure.
3: But I just want the regular games to come. But seeing that all of this is kind of mixing together to form more interest in, you know, the preseason of the NFL, I think it is a good thing for the Seahawks.
2: I've loved Hard Knocks. It was one of the reasons I was so excited when we first got HBO. The number one reason I can't talk about on the air, but the number two reason was definitely to get Hard Knocks, to watch those. Like, I'd seen the clips and stuff, but actually watching those episodes, it's phenomenal, and one of the smartest things the NFL has ever done is giving that sort of access. Some positives also from the game. I thought George Halani looked fine. I really feel confident in George Halani. Like,
3: man, there are some Halani stands in the media. You are one of them.
2: There's no question about it. Now, I'll be honest with you. I was a Kenny McIntosh stan, so I've struggled a little bit to get on the Halani bandwagon because sometimes you feel like, if I like this one, I can't really like this one.
3: Sure.
2: Well, now Kenny McIntosh is no longer a thing.
3: Nope.
2: So it's pretty easy to get behind Halani. And boy, he looked good in the Super Bowl, too, picking up some blocks and making some pretty big receptions to help set up some field goals as well. Shout out Montori Foster. And this is one of the fun things about preseason. This is a 25-year-old rookie who graduated from Michigan State in 2024, gets bounced around a little bit, and I wouldn't say that he's done enough. Now, I have heard good things about him in camp as well. You know, it's just the Seahawk wide receiver room is so cluttered. It's tough for me to imagine that he's anything more than, to use a baseball term, organizational depth. But this is one of the cool things about preseason, is getting these guys to show out and seeing how pumped up the players were for these guys. In particular, I forget the guy's name. I got to get it here right now. Rashad Rochelle, when he has that big kick return.
3: Oh, yeah.
2: That entire sideline was just bouncing up and down for this dude. That's a really cool thing. So we got to take a break. I got to ask you one quick question, Andrew. Okay. Would you rather see a bunch of Jalen Milroe for the rest of this preseason or a bunch of Drew Locke? Because what's more important, the long-term building of Milroe or making sure Drew Locke is ready in case something happens to Sam Darnold?
3: The easy question would be Milroe, because I think you already know what you have in Drew Locke. And that probably would still be my answer, but I don't think it's as easy as just saying let Milroe play the 80 to 90% of all the snaps here just to get him as many reps as possible. Because I do think it's important that you feel even better about your backup situation. God forbid something does happen to Sam Darnold. But I'll still say Jalen Milroe, because you want to give him as much of a runway as possible. Because if he is going to break out, it's not just going to be randomly playing third string reps and being the scout team for the first team defense, right? It's going to be playing in game situations as much as possible. So I'll say Jalen Milroe.
2: I'll be honest too. The main reason I say Milroe as well, it's going to be a lot easier to trade him if he has.
3: That's another good way to put it. Yeah.
2: And I'll just be honest. I'd be looking to trade him. I just don't think that he's
3: going to get some value out of that pick that I said was no value. If you get something back for it, then you get some.
2: Don't do the sunken cost fallacy where you think you have to get some sort of third round value back.
3: Right.
2: Because there's a chance you'll never be able to get value. Speaking of value, ESPN just came out with a list where the Seahawks rank number one, and we're going to talk about it next. 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
20: From the Fox 13 Weather Center, I'm Chief Meteorologist Brian McMillan. We'll see lots of sunshine this afternoon with high temperatures around 79 degrees. Tomorrow we get back to a similar pattern. Morning clouds, afternoon sun with highs in the mid to upper 70s.
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24: Chris Crawford in for Ian Furness. So ESPN every year comes out with a future power ranking. And what this ranks is all 32 teams based on their projected success or lack thereof from 2027 to 2029. I'm going to give you, first of all, would you like to guess who was last on that list, Mr. Anderson?
25: Ooh, that's a good question.
24: I'm going to give you a huge hint. They're in the Seahawks division.
25: Is it the Niners?
24: It is the Arizona Cardinals.
25: Really?
24: It is the Arizona Cardinals. So how this works is they take the overall roster, excluding the quarterback.
25: Excluding?
24: Then the quarterback.
25: Oh, okay.
24: Then the coaching, then the front office. They divide that by percentage. And I'm going to give you the top five teams in reverse order. Actually, I'll give you six because it just so happens to be the team they're playing in the first game. The New England Patriots are number six. The Los Angeles Rams are number five, despite having a quarterback ranking of 24. Now, keep in mind, it's based on future, and Matt Stafford, there's a very good chance, does not have. Yes, correct.
25: Yeah.
24: Number four is the Denver Broncos. Number three is the Detroit Lions. Number two is the Philadelphia Eagles.
25: Yeah.
24: And at number one, your Seattle Seahawks.
25: Yeah, I think I agree with most of the teams on this list. And again, I want to clarify for most people who might think this includes this season, it does not.
24: It does not.
25: The first season, so it starts not this season, but the following season, right? So the 2027 NFL season through 2029. So yeah, I think that's why I thought Niners would have been lower, and I thought the Cardinals would have been higher, because maybe at that point they're competing after a couple, you know, first early picks kind of get the teams going a little bit, but maybe not. I guess ESPN doesn't like the way the Cardinals are going right now.
24: So. No. And the 49ers, they're not enamored, but they're 14th.
25: Yeah.
24: Saved basically by coaching. They are ranked second in coaching.
25: I guess that's true. You can't really like, and I'm thinking of like, oh, a team's young, they're going to develop and get better, but that coaching isn't really like, if you have good coaches, that's always going to be good.
24: Well, and they like the Seahawks coaching as well.
25: Yep.
24: They're ranked third.
25: Okay.
24: I would have them first, but I get it. I also wonder if this includes a little bit of the whole coaching staff and some question marks about the offensive coordinator. Which, you know, not really a question mark for the two teams ahead.
25: No.
24: Sean McVay is ranked one, and then obviously Mike Shanahan two.
25: Kyle Shanahan.
24: The three top coaches all in the NFC West, which is both fun and frightening.
25: I think most people would agree with that, though.
24: I have no issue with it whatsoever. They rank the Seahawks front office two, behind the Philadelphia Eagles at one.
25: Ooh. It's probably fair, but I would take the Seahawks over the Eagles.
24: I would as well.
25: But it's fair.
24: I would. Howie Roseman's a genius.
25: Yeah,
24: I have no problem with that. And you know, less lulls than the Seahawks have had.
25: Sure.
24: Not that the Seahawks have had a ton, but, you know, a few 9-8s and a few missed postseasons. So it's tough to blame Schneider, but I don't have an issue with him being 2. I'd have an issue with him being any lower than 2.
25: Yeah.
24: But I'm okay with that there.
25: Yeah, I agree.
24: The overall roster is number 1. So, and by number... Please, go ahead.
25: And I just want to clarify one more thing. That doesn't include quarterback.
24: That does not include quarterback, correct, which is the most interesting thing about this article.
25: Yeah, they have, what are they? I'm going to guess.
24: Please do.
25: 14th.
24: Very close. 16th.
25: Okay.
24: And interestingly enough here, Seth Walder, who is one of the 4 writers who put together this list, while it's also done with scouts and front office members and a whole bunch of people, his bold prediction is that Sam Darnold will not be the Seahawks quarterback in 2028. He started last season red hot and finished fairly strong in Seattle's Super Bowl run, but from weeks 10 to 18, he ranked 27th out of 30 quarterbacks in QBR. The Super Bowl win certainly will buy Darnold time, but if he stumbles in 2027, I don't think there are guarantees that he will be re-signed.
25: Just completely disagree with that. Like, full on. Full stop. Like,
24: continue.
25: Also, you looking at weeks 10 to 18, a lot of those were just dominant defensive victories where you didn't need to do anything. And then you look in the playoffs where they absolutely needed him in the NFC Championship game, and he was about as perfect as you can get against the Rams. And they needed him to be every ounce of that perfection. So he's only 29. I still think there's just wishful thinking or just ignorance around the league that still think it's the New York Jets Sam Darnold. It's not.
24: No.
25: He has gone 14-3 in 2 straight seasons as a starter. This dude is no. And he's young. He's younger than Oh my god.
24: Yeah. So. I'll be honest. I wouldn't have him in like the top 5 or anything.
25: No, he's a top
24: like
25: 10 at least.
24: But I would have him in top 10 if you put him at like the top dozen. Okay. 16 is far too low.
25: Yeah.
24: Far too low for a guy who just, you know, maybe statistically wasn't as good in 2025 as he was in 2024.
25: Yeah.
24: But I just feel like he's getting better. And I think some of this too, Anders, is based on the fact that Sam Darnold will be the first person to admit he didn't have a great Super Bowl. Like,
25: no.
24: He didn't have his best
25: game.
24: He didn't need to, thankfully. Thankfully, he didn't need
25: Every time you've needed him to step up, he has.
24: I mean, you can't play much better than he did in the NFC Championship game.
25: NFC Championship game, Thursday Night Football against the Rams,
24: yeah.
25: The shootout loss to the Buccaneers,
24: right? Yeah. Oh, yeah. You can't put the blame on Darnold for really any of their losses except for,
25: the
24: of
25: first
24: course,
25: game.
24: That, well, the big interception game that he had against the Rams in Los Angeles. But
25: yeah,
24: kudos to him for coming back and leading them to almost pull off that win. They were a very long field goal away, but a field goal away from winning that game too. I do think, though, let's say he's right.
25: Yeah.
24: Let's say he does regress. And they also mention here, and Lewis Riddick, who is one of my favorite people in all of sports, mentions here that the reason for concern is that Darnold and Kubiak had a great relationship. Clint Kubiak, for those who somehow aren't familiar here. We'll see what the relationship with Fleury is, right? Like, we'll have to see how that goes. I will say that if things did take a step back, I can't guarantee that Sam Darnold's the quarterback next year, but it's really hard for me to see him being so poor that he's not back for at least one more year. I just can't see it.
25: No,
24: and also, I can't see him being poor.
25: No,
24: I just can't.
25: I can't either.
24: He was so instrumental in those wins in the NFC Championship game. Maybe a little bit less against the 49ers because the 49ers were just a disaster of a football team. And he just missed on a couple of throws in the Super Bowl.
25: Yeah.
24: The one, obviously, that almost 70-yard touchdown to Jaxon Smith and Jigba. And almost only counts in horseshoes and hand grenades, my friend.
25: It does.
24: But I have so much more confidence in Sam Darnold than this ranking would suggest.
25: Yeah. First, I want to ask where they put Jalen Hurts, because I think if there's any question about quarterbacks in the next couple of years, it would be him.
24: I'm glad you asked,
25: yeah,
24: because he's 14th. So he's above Darnold, but
25: Similar area, by
24: a whole hell of a lot.
25: Okay.
24: I do think the 24th is interesting for the Rams, especially after they just took a quarterback in the first round.
25: Yeah, a lot of people like Ty Simpson.
24: He looked great in his preseason debut. preseason debuts are something that.
25: Rob Rang, the guy that we trust a lot, said that he's looked really good in camp as well. So that's something to point out.
24: Well, that's disappointing, Rob.
25: I know.
24: Where your loyalties are supposed to lie.
25: I know. His loyalties are to the tape, Chris Crawford, not to the Seahawks. But back to Sam Darnold, it's like one of the reasons I think that he is very much the guy. Like, and the fact that there's even questions about this, it's not for this year, obviously, but they're looking in the future. The fact that there's even a question about this is just crazy to me because I think he's the perfect quarterback for the team that the Seahawks have built. When you need him to go win a game, he can go do that.
24: Sure.
25: He can sling it when you absolutely need him to. He's not a game manager, I don't think, but he's also a guy that doesn't, you know, demand to. You know, we've seen Russell Wilson, you know, lots of other quarterbacks that have, you know, the ego has taken over in which they want to be the reason the team.

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14: On the night before Halloween in 1975, 15-year-old Martha Moxley was murdered in the Tony Bellhaven neighborhood of Greenwich, Connecticut. She was rich and beautiful and loved by all who knew her. For decades, despite intense media scrutiny, police failed to make an arrest. In 2000, 25 years after Martha's murder, her one-time neighbor, Michael Skakel, was arrested. He'd been 15, like her, at the time of the crime. He was also a cousin of the Kennedys.
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7: 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Choose chill. The Mariners win 2 out of 3 in Houston over the weekend. They're now 4 games back of Houston for the division lead, 2.5 back in the wild card race, and there are still 6 teams separating the M's from that final wild card spot. Big series beginning tomorrow in Milwaukee versus the Brew Crew. Seahawks lose their first preseason game versus the Cowboys on Saturday by a 17-7 score. Sounders lose their 7th straight, 2-0 to Vancouver. Storm lose, I don't know how many in a row it is, but they're 7-30 on the season after an 82-80 loss. Tanking for Juju Watkins. I'm okay with it. NFL news. Jamal Adams will miss the 2026 season because of a right knee injury he suffered Saturday. Von Miller agreed to a 1-year, $5.5 million deal with the Dallas Cowboys. And rookie running back Jeremiah Love has a high ankle sprain, unlikely to play the rest of the season. The San Diego Padres sold for $3.9 billion. It's crazy, Anders, to say that seems low, but it kind of does.
8: It does. I expected higher.
7: I expected higher, too. 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
7: Chris Crawford in for Ian Furness. Anderson Hurst in for Christopher Crawford. And Nathan Bishop, it's just irreplaceable, so we're going to have him go. 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Awesome stuff for the Mariners, of course, but there's great Kraken stuff, Sounder stuff, Seahawks stuff, Husky stuff. If you hate yourself, there's Washington State Cougar stuff. All sorts of great stuff. Please go support them, because we sure appreciate them, supporting us. And I'm going to need Nathan to support me now, because I just can't talk today, Nathan. But how are you doing?
9: Oh, well, I'm very, very excited that I think usually when we do this, you assign Anders to the role as me.
7: Oh, yeah.
9: And so I'm glad to just be able to be myself today, which feels great. It's always nice to feel comfortable in your own shoes. So I'm doing great, guys. It's like, I don't know, like strangely perfect outside. Like, I feel like by August it's usually like the upper 80s and I hate it, but we're just cruising around in the high 70s here in the beautiful Pacific Northwest. I heard you may need some help with your real estate needs too, coming out of the break there. So you know, if anybody's looking for any good Puget Sound real estate, just hit me up. But yeah, I'm good.
7: That's awesome to hear. And it was awesome to see the Mariners win a series, even though, boy, it was a frustrating series win, if such thing exists, because it really should have been a sweep. It really should have been them 2 games back of the division instead of 4. But I want to get your opening statements, and then we'll have Anders give his as well. But your opening statement and your thoughts on the week that was.
9: Well, I think, first of all, we have to acknowledge good when we see it. And that's something that we've talked about. I've talked about as the resident negative guy on the show, who can harp on and cling to the bad. The Mariners played better this week than they have in some time. And to your point, Chris, they probably should have been at least 4-2. They won the classic. You know, anytime you can win a game 1-0 with a Weston Wilson solo home run in Yankee Stadium, that always is a sign of a good thing for a week to go. But also to your point, Chris, I think what you're seeing is just the things that this team has struggled with so much, which feel like the little things combined with maybe just a little bit more bad luck than they're used to experiencing. Boy, that manifested on Friday night. That has to be the most frustrating loss of the season for fans, and I'm sure for the players as well. But hey, I think it's a tremendous bit. If the Mariners end up missing the playoffs, and the one team that they are actually good against this year is the Houston Astros, I think that that's a fantastic turn of kind of flipping the way that things have gone for so long for them. And it's always just fun to watch them beat the Astros. There's just something aesthetically and karmically fulfilling about the experience. You know what I mean? And it was great. I think they were the better team on the field all three games against Houston. And it sucks that they could not pull off the sweep. But hey, we talked at the beginning of this road trip that what we're looking for is for them to flip the script. Now you have an opportunity with three games against a really good Brewers team. You win another series here. You're coming back at 5-4 on this road trip, and now you actually may have something start to cook because there's still only four games back in the division and still right there in the wild card.
7: Mr. Hurst, your thoughts?
8: Yeah, I mean, when the Mariners lost that game to the Yankees 10-5 on Wednesday, after getting swept by Tampa over the weekend before and then losing the first two against the Yankees in the fashion that they did, and it just looked like everything was down. Yes, you do get the 1-0 win that Nathan was talking about, but you didn't really feel like much had changed to that point. I do feel like over the weekend there at least was a shift, I will say, in feelings towards watching this baseball team, if nothing else, because that's been one of my big issues with this team is the watchability of the product on the field. For so long throughout the course of this season has been poor to worse than that, whatever that can be. I'm not going to, you know, be the thesaurus here that Nathan Bishop can be, but actually having a team that does, you know, a lot of things well, then instead of just, hey, if we hit a home run, we win, and if we don't, we lose. You got some good starting pitching performances. You had good at bats up and down the lineup. You beat up on, again, your division rival that you've actually had the number of in the last couple of years. So it's good to see the Mariners still own the Astros, thankfully. But yeah, it would have been nice to see the sweep. I think silver lining, though, it feels like there has been a shift in the way the Mariners are finally starting to put the things together that we have said could be the case all of this time. I guess the question for me is why it took this long.
7: Molly Watt, yeah. Monday presents.
9: Why did it take this long to promote Brock Rodden, I think, is what Amit is really trying to.
7: Oh, we're going to talk a bit about good old Brock because, you know, we have talked about how we love our triple Bs, our big beefy boys. But I think to show that I'm not super old or show I'm even older than you might think, we do stand a short king. We do stand a guy who is listed at, I believe, 5'8", and no. Absolutely not. Right. It was fun to see that spark. I do have to ask you guys a quick question, though, because there were flashes of brilliance, and it was fun to see. And as I mentioned in the opening segment, it was great to see everyone contribute in this. Every single player had something good. But there were still moments of frustration. And boy, if they lose that game on Sunday, I would be a sicko. And watching that pop up to Sir Anthony Dominguez, or to someone anyway, with the Benny Hill music playing behind it, probably for the rest of my life. It would have been, if you guys have seen A Clockwork Orange, my eyes would have been tied open and just watching that play over and over again. Anders, I'm going to start with you about this, because I was really disappointed that they didn't go to Munoz for a four-out save there. Was that a mistaken process in your mind?
8: I mean, yes, but I didn't expect anything different because they haven't done it all year long, right? So it's just, it's what they do. I mean, the fact that either Dan Wilson or whoever's making these decisions, right. And Munoz has actually come out and said he prefers pitching in the ninth inning, but, you know, whatever. You know, you still got to do what's best for the team at this point. The refusal to accept that there's a difference between the most important at bats in late game situations versus the ninth inning, right? And having your best reliever And, you know, everyone's going to point to the fact that Munoz blew the save on Friday, to the fact that, you know, maybe you shouldn't want him in that situation. I completely disagree. He's still your best reliever a large margin, in my opinion. Having your best reliever be in the most important situation in a late game instead of just saving him for the ninth inning for the save situation. So I wish there was more of the, you know, nuanced way of thinking instead of just, saving him for the end of the game, so to speak. But that's just not how this coaching staff / front office / players operate, I guess, at this point.
7: Nathan?
9: I'm going to answer the question, but I just want to circle back really quick because you were talking about being sickos, and I don't want to bring too much of the internet to live radio since I know that those demographics don't necessarily perfectly align. But you were talking about that drop pop-up back there, and I do think that there is something telling about how you experience the Seattle Mariners, because for a lot of people that hits the ground and, you know, you're firing up off the couch, you're throwing your hat, you're cursing and swearing, and then there's me who, to as Chris outlined, I'm the sicko guy. Like, I'm sitting there with my face up against the window going, ha, ha, yes, yes. Like, because to me, that's what being the Seattle Mariners fan, being a Seattle Mariners fan is Dylan Moore throwing to an empty home plate all the time. That said, yes, it was a mistaken process. Obviously, it was a mistaken process. But to, as Anders already said, or Anders, or Anderson, or whatever it is.
8: Whatever you want, Nathan.
7: Mr. Hurst.
9: Yeah, whatever you want. Old Hurstie. why would we expect anything different? You know what I mean? Like, it's been par for the course for the Dan Wilson managerial experience. So, yeah, super frustrating. I think that anybody who... I understand the emotion of being upset with the loss on Friday, but if you actually watch that game, there's no way you come away thinking that that Andrés Muñoz melted down.
7: No.
9: He threw one bad pitch, and Jose Altuve hit a ball that even for Jose Altuve was very low to the ground for the weakest single that you'll ever see in your life. So, yeah, at some point, maybe the Mariners will have a manager who understands the idea of leverage and having your best reliever in the highest leverage situation. 2026 is just, it's not that year, guys.
7: Molly Watt Monday presented by Simply Seattle. So... I was really encouraged. And by the way, I think it's just insane that Munoz wasn't used in that situation. And what frustrated me about it was they did it in the Twin Series. And they treated that Twin Series like the most must-win series. So what changed other than the fact that, unfortunately, Munoz had one of his worst outings of the year? That's kind of an understatement based on runs allowed. Boy, it stinks to see process and result both get kind of screwed up there. But thankfully it worked out. And kudos to Sir Anthony Dominguez, who after a disaster of a first outing has looked like a solid major league reliever. I know a lot of people were not thrilled by that move, and I'm one of them because of the fact that, and good for Luis Castillo, by the way, shoving in his home debut with the Chicago White Sox. But speaking of shoving, the starting pitching was pretty darn good over this series. And, you know, George Kirby, unfortunately, does give up the 5 runs, but kept them in the game. But boy, I've been really encouraged by what Brian Wu has done. I will also point out that Brian Wu, unfortunately, dealing with some shoulder trouble. And that is something that we're going to have to keep an eye on. Cade Anderson, potentially, hello. That could be an interesting development there. With some off days, you could potentially go otherwise. But Nathan, how encouraging was it to see Brian Wu over this road trip pitch like the Brian Wu that we've been wanting to see?
9: Well, yeah. I mean, we've talked so many times on this show the past couple of years about when the Mariners are going to be good. You know, they're not going to just transform, and especially this group of guys. This is not going to be some slick fielding, do all the little things, bunt guys over, like speed on the base paths kind of unit that's going to just wear people down. A lot like what the team they're going to play for the next 3 days is in the Brewers. The Mariners are very clearly designed to do 2 things. They're designed to hit home runs, and they're designed to melt your face with their starting pitching depth. And the starting pitching depth has been okay. Yeah. For by their standards for a while now, but finally on this road trip against good offenses, you've seen kind of the best of, and we talked about already the 1-0 win in Yankee Stadium with Weston Wilson hitting a home run. That's because Logan Gilbert showed up like an ace and he shoved against a really good Yankees team. They don't win that game without that effort. Yesterday, Brian Wu, who's been absolute trash on the road for quite some time, locks it in and looks just like home Brian Wu. And that's what's going to, like, if there's going to be a run in this team, I think that's where it comes from. It doesn't come from this positional group being something that it's not, which is an elite group. It does come from their strengths of this roster, which is the starting pitching depth, really catching fire. We've seen them go on these runs for, you know, 3, 4, 5 weeks in a row where they go turn after turn, just not giving offenses a chance to breathe. So I do think it's a great sign that it's happening on the road and against above average offenses, that you're starting to see the rotation flex its muscles a little bit.
7: Anders, how much more encouraged are you, assuming everything's all right with Wu and that he's able to make that next start? How much more are you encouraged about Wu on the road based on these last two?
8: Yeah, I mean, I think we can finally, hopefully, again, assuming that everything's healthy, he did mention that it wasn't anything to be concerned about, but we've heard pitchers say that before. And
7: sure.
8: Have there something to be concerned about? For sure. So hopefully everything's good there. And just from all the information that we know, I think we can flush the Brian Wu home versus Brian Wu on the road. Obviously, you're going to still have some difference in splits when you pitch at one of the most pitcher-friendly ballparks as your home ballpark in T-Mobile Park. But I think the extreme of the splits is going to definitely come back down to earth. And as we've seen in two very hitter-friendly parks in his last two starts, he pitched really well in the first game against the Yankees you know, we talked about the Crawford boxes. The right field short porch in Yankee Stadium is just as easy to hit a home run in. And then he did it again in, you know, Houston's just trash can of a ballpark as well on Sunday. So doing that in those two situations and in times where you needed him to be as good as he was, I think is a huge sign for him moving forward. And I want to say one more thing about that Nathan mentioned about Logan Gilbert there. Yes. In their 1-0 win, because that's been something that I think is underrated about the struggles of the Mariners in 2026 is, yes, their pitching staff overall. I think you can look at the depth and say that you've been happy with what you've gotten from the starting pitching. But I think not having a true ace this season,
7: sure,
8: has really hurt this team. And having someone who can literally carry you to a victory like Logan Gilbert did in that third Yankees game on Thursday, I think is huge for this team, because that happens when your offense is struggling and you need a starter to go seven innings of no run or one run baseball to
7: right.
8: Just be like, hey, we need two runs today and we can win the game. That's all we need. And I feel like the Mariners haven't really had that, even though they've pitched well as a whole. They haven't had the guy who can literally put the team on his back and pull them to victory like Logan Gilbert did on Thursday. So if that can be the case moving forward a few more times, I think that's going to be a huge development for this team.
7: Yeah. And, you know, some of this is just, I wouldn't say that Wu has been unlucky on the road, but I would say it's impossible to be as bad as he's been on the road too. And I was honestly encouraged with the start against the Dodgers. I know that's 5 innings of 5-run baseball. That's not what you sign up for, but it's against the Dodgers and he did strike out 8. So I think the stuff and maybe more confidence on the road is starting to show up for this guy. I don't think confidence has ever been a huge issue for Brian Wu. That guy, I mean, if I was that handsome, I would exude it too. Let's just be honest. I will always mention how handsome Brian Wu is in every Molly Wop Monday segment. It is written in my contract. Let's just say, though, for a second, that maybe playing the worst, I'm knocking on all sorts of wood here. I'll start with you, Nathan, and quickly. I'm demanding you be quickly while I'm talking too much, too. if you have to go to another starter, it has to be Cade Anderson, or do you consider maybe manipulating the rotation a little bit?
9: No, Cade Anderson's one of their 5 best pitchers, and they're trying to make the playoffs. They should pitch him immediately. Now.
7: Anders,
9: how's that for fast?
7: That's very fast. Anders?
8: Even if Brian Wu isn't injured, he should be pitching. That's my answer.
7: I totally agree.
9: May I ask one question of you guys?
7: You bet.
9: If Brian Wu, if it comes out and that there is anything other than the best case result here, and maybe he's not been totally forthcoming about his issues with his shoulder,
8: oh,
9: is he going to get lambasted in the media by the Mariners president of baseball operations? Is that now standard operating policy, do we think? Or was that just a one-off with Cole Emerson?
7: Hey, speaking of that, why don't we go ahead and talk about in the next segment those comments and I've been looking forward to hearing what Nathan has to say about this for a very long time. So as entertaining as these commercials will be, it's going to be even better to hear Nathan talk about that next. 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
0: John Polk was my nemesis. I knew in order to live a rich and fulfilling life, one where I was equal under the law and could be happy and fulfilled, I needed to defeat the message that John Polk was peddling.
1: I'm John Polk. For years, I was the poster boy of the conversion therapy movement. 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I wore the label of ex-gay with pride. That was all until, well, we'll get to that part.
0: He's like a car wreck, and then people can't keep their eyes off him. 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
7: 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So Nathan, Popo DePoto had some comments about a certain shortstop who was originally going to be sent down to AAA and then was placed on the injured list due to a wrist injury. And Jerry DePoto's quote, and it's just crazy how often we have to talk about Jerry DePoto quotes, was that he wished that Colt Emerson would have said something sooner about how much it was bothering him. Now, he didn't say they didn't know about the injury, because they did. He had a cortisone injection in February, but he did say that he wishes that the 21-year-old prospect, and not a prospect anymore, but the 21-year-old, you know what, for all intents and purposes, prospect, didn't say something. And I would just like you to tell me your thoughts on that quote, and I will just sit there and listen and be invested as possible.
5: I think that Jerry is one of the preeminent hot dog guy memes of we're all trying to figure out who did this of our time. The thing that I keep coming back to with Jerry, I'm very on record of not caring for him. And I'm very on record of saying I would be more than content with the Mariners moving on from him. And I think a lot of it is just that, like this one and this specific kind of thing that keeps happening over and over again, it's so easily avoided. You know, we joke a lot about, like, you know, the Rob Refsnyder hit tracker and AJ Pollock and Colton Wong and all these trades that, you know, have not worked out very well, Chris Taylor for Zach Lee and that kind of stuff. But at the end of the day, building a baseball roster is a hard thing, and it's definitely something that I can't do with any level of acumen or competence. But what I do know a little bit about is how you interact with people in your life and how you treat them and how you react and compartmentalize the things that you think about in a leadership position privately and what you choose to say publicly and to whom and how that impacts those underneath you. And I think that the thing that I keep coming back to with Jerry is that this is a man who is unqualified to be in a
6: forward-facing leadership position for a major corporation. I don't even really care if it's a baseball team. I don't care if it's like a widget machine. I don't care if it's like a yarn manufacturer or Hershey's chocolate or whatever the heck. This guy should not be in charge of being the public face of a major business entity who has to make comments to the media, because he cannot do it without coming across as arrogant, as condescending, as avoidant of blame as anybody I've ever heard. When was the last time that Jerry said something that he thought was his fault and came across like he actually meant it? I don't think it's ever happened. This guy cannot get over his own insecurities, his own issues, and he can't lead this group of people that he's in charge of because he can't stop going in front of the press and saying the worst thing that he possibly can in the worst way. Is it fair for him to be frustrated that Colt Emerson didn't disclose to them how much this injury was bothering him? Absolutely. Has that impacted the, you know, the debut of the, I think when he signed his contract, the highest paid player before his major league debut in major league history? That's totally fair. You know what you do there? You don't go to the media and say all that stuff. And the fact that we have to have this conversation years after 54%, doing the fans a favor, all of the other things, the organizational stuff with Kevin Mather, the Lorena Martin situation, like, over and over and over again, we have seen this man fail at the public-facing part of his job in a way that I think for most teams and most businesses would have involved his removal from his position a long time ago. That's clearly not going to happen. As I've said, he's very obviously baked into the walls of T-Mobile Park at this point, and you would have to like raise that place to the ground in order to get rid of him. But it's just such an easy L. It's such an easily avoidable L that he keeps taking over and over and over again.
7: Anders, I know you wanted to talk about this, and yeah, I'd love to get your thoughts as well.
8: Yeah, I mean, I can't say it as eloquently as Nathan did, but I also want to point out that in a season where I think compared to expectations, possibly in his entire Mariners tenure, this is probably the biggest, I don't want to say failure just yet, because the season's not over, sure, but compared to where you expect it to be, the Mariners, I think, are the farthest away from that this season than any other season so far in the Jerry Dipoto tenure. And somehow, for the vast majority of media and coverage and analysts around the league, there has been one area that's been pretty devoid of blame, and that's the Jerry Dipoto side of things, the baseball roster construction side of things. It's been mostly on the Dan Wilson experience, as we like to say.
7: Sure.
8: It's the underperforming of your players at this point. Very little of the blame for this season has gone to Jerry Dipoto. And I wonder if there was a little part of him that was like, dang, I'm missing out on this party. I need to say something to make sure I do get some of the blame here. I'm not getting talked about enough. So what's going on here? So just in the weirdest situation possible, he had to once again put his foot in his mouth. In this crazy kind of world that we live in, that he just continues to find ways to get people pissed off at him.
7: We're
6: all talking here on the radio. We're all clearly narcissists who love the sound of our own voice.
8: Factual
6: can't
8: statement.
6: Get enough of it.
7: 1,000%.
6: Yeah, absolutely, 100%. The big difference is I'm not being paid millions of dollars to like run a major billion-dollar sporting enterprise, and I'd shut up really fast if you give me Jerry Dipoto's salary. I would not be talking to the media like that and the way that I do. So, yeah, it's just amazing. Like, I get the impulse of why he does the way that he does, because I think that I can relate to a lot of it. The difference is just that that's not my job, and I would like to think that if I had that job, I would discipline myself better to not make that mistake.
7: It just is so tone deaf to me, and I don't see the upside on a comment like this.
8: That's the other thing. What is he gaining out of this?
7: I don't understand it. I just don't
6: the
7: get
6: farthest.
7: I just, you know, you've seen the dig up stupid, like dig up, man. Like, what are you doing? Like, what good does this comment do? And why do you feel like Colt Emerson didn't feel comfortable making those comments? What is it that makes it that Colt Emerson didn't? And I'll tell you what it is. It's that I feel like the leadership on this ball club has gotten a little bit too red. You know what? and been a little too much. You got to be super grind through and you got to be stoic and you can't have fun playing the game. And I bet you the 21-year-old doesn't feel comfortable saying, hey, Skip, my wrist freaking hurts. I bet you that's not a very comfortable thing playing in that situation. And, you know, it's not the worst thing he's ever said. I don't think it's like anywhere close to 54% or some of the other nonsense quotes that he's given, but it's not good. And it's just another, anyone who feels like Jerry DePoto deflects anytime he's criticized, that quote didn't do anything to dissuade you from those opinions. Molly Watt Monday presented by Simply Seattle. Now, his replacement, Brock Rodden, has looked really good over three games. And, you know, I'll toot my own horn here for a second. Those of you who are Mile High enthusiasts know that I've had Brock Rodden somewhere in the top 12 to 15 prospects on my list. I am a fan. I think the guy can swing it. I have some real doubts about whether or not he's a starting shortstop at the highest level. You saw a couple of plays there that Brock Rodden didn't get to that maybe Colt Emerson does, or a shortstop not of the J.P. Crawford caliber probably gets to as well. But I do think there was a little bit of a spark there, and I really like the plate appearances. Nathan, it's just fun to see stuff like that, and it was nice to have a reason to celebrate. Now, obviously, the two wins mean more, but seeing a young guy come up and ball out, as the kids once said, that's pretty fun, too.
5: Everybody loves Sean O'Malley. We talked about this in the first segment. And just a little scrappy guy that, like, you can put him up in your coat closet there next to your nice jackets and bring him down whenever you need to get stuff going. I'll tell you what, man, like, I have no idea what Brock Rodden's future is in Major League Baseball. Chris, obviously, you're way more educated and well-suited to talk about that. I'll say two things. One, what an amazing sense of composure and just not letting pressure get to you to get that game-tying hit on Friday night. Like, Brock Rodden deserved that win on Friday night, which is part of why that loss sucked so bad.
7: No doubt.
5: What an incredible Major League debut that was for him. And two, I just, one of the very best things in baseball that I never, ever get tired of is seeing a guy get his debut, get his first good hit, make good play or strikeout or whatever, and watching his family just go absolutely bananas. Yeah. And in this case, they were extra going bananas because he had the biggest hit of the game as his first ever Major League hit. It's just so cool, man. Like, is it a spark? I don't know, man. He could be back in the minor leagues within 2 weeks, and he may go like one for his next 30. I will be perfectly honest with our audience. I don't know a whole lot about Brock Rodden outside of the fact that he's small and very white and seems fun. But for that one night, man, that was just a really, really cool. That was, I don't know if spark is such a loaded term, because I've been hearing spark about this team every time they win a game for the last month.
7: Yeah.
5: And then they go out and they crap the bed for the next week. So I don't want to say spark. It was just, it's more to what Anders was saying in the first segment. It was just fun to watch that happen. And the Mariners have not been very fun very often in 2026.
7: Did you enjoy it as much as we did, Anders?
8: Absolutely, yes. I mean, a guy that, I think the composure aspect of it can't be overstated, too. A guy that brought, you know, what was it, like, you know, 20 or 30 of his family members down because he's from Oklahoma, and it was a perfect debut spot for him that's in Houston, so it's nice and close, or close-ish, I should say. And you know, it's a big moment in the season. This is the biggest series that the Mariners have played up until this point.
7: No doubt.
8: And they absolutely just say, hey, you're starting shortstop, you're going to need to make some plays for us. And the fact that he not only did that, not only just looked like a Major League Baseball player, but in some cases did, like, some things that a lot of other people on the lineup haven't been doing recently, I think is an awesome thing for him. And having him do that in his first three games at the Major League level is fantastic. So, yes, I mean, is he going to be the starting shortstop for 10 years to come? No, probably not. Because, you've already signed someone to be that in Colt Emerson, right?
7: Sure.
8: But having someone just step in and, like, the provide a spark thing, it just gets overblown. I agree, Nathan, 100%. But having something be different, right? And this is why a lot of people have been advocating for not just the firing of Dan Wilson or changing in leadership or changing in all that stuff, but bring up some young guys.
7: Sure.
8: Get something different here. We've been asking for Kate Anderson forever. We've been asking for Laz Montez, Michael Arroyo, all these guys. Like, get us something different. This team needs to win this year and might as well turn over every stone at this point.
7: I was just so pumped for this kid, man. And, you know, he's not the youngest prospect by any stretch of the imagination. He's already 26. He'll be 27 next year.
8: Gives me Ben Williamson vibes.
7: You know, there's more pop in the bat there. Yeah, like, yeah. He hit 19
18: pop
7: homers.
18: Pop
7: in.
18: That.
7: No, yeah, thanks for bringing up Ben Williamson to the ultimate Ben Williamson apologist, Nathan Bishop. You know,
5: I'm going to leave.
7: 19 homers. Nope. You've got one more segment.
8: Well, it's like the inverse of Ben Williamson, because it's like much better offensively, sure, but maybe has holes defensively.
7: But a similar path to the major leagues,
8: sure,
7: and a similar role, that where they're best is a guy who can play a little bit of third base, a little bit of second base, a little bit of shortstop. Unfortunately, because he's Spud Webb size, you don't feel great about that in the outfield, but it's just fun to see. And, you know, sometimes we get annoyed about the Mariners promoting the future and talking about things where, you know, there's too much talk about Jimothy and not enough talk about the major league roster. But this is something that's a little bit of both. You can both be extremely happy for Brock Rodden, be curious about what his future is, and also be super thankful because he kind not saved your bacon, but he sure as hell helped you win two of those three games. Big old week still coming up for the Mariners. They have three against the Brewers, three against the Cubs. We'll talk about those series and what the Mariners need to do next on Sports Radio 93.3 KJRFM.
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7: Mollywop Monday presented by Simply Seattle. Chris Crawford filling in for Ian Furness. Got Nathan Bishop and Anderson Hurst with me. So, the gauntlet continues. The Mariners have six games this week after an off day tonight. Three games against the Milwaukee Brewers, who they are a wagon right now, 77-48. They currently have a 99.9% chance of making the postseason because they just refuse to put 100 until you actually get there. And the Chicago Cubs, who are 72-53 and have been playing well. On the counter side of that, the Houston Astros get the doldrums of the division. The Oakland Athletics and Los Angeles Angels of Anaheim. This is a big week. And Nathan, just, it seems like an obvious point, just how important is it to play well over these six, knowing that the Astros are probably going to get pretty healthy against two bad teams?
5: If they play the way that they have played against everybody except for the Astros this year for the next six games, they could very easily be looking at being 7 to 8 games back in the AL West, which would be just about night-night time, given that I don't think they have any games against the Astros left.
7: Two more.
5: So it's... Oh, I'm sorry. So that's two more guaranteed wins then between now and the end of the season.
8: Yes, sir.
5: We regret the error. But yeah, it's absolutely massive. And it's, you know what it is too? It's an opportunity for them. Like, we talked about this before, not just to, like, you know, statistically keep themselves in contention, but to prove to us and to themselves that they can go toe-to-toe with the best teams in baseball, because we've talked ad nauseum, all the best teams in baseball are in the National League this year. And that's what the Brewers are, man. The Brewers are the Tampa Bay Rays, if the Tampa Bay Rays really had their you-know-what together. Like, they have this thing dialed in so well right now in a lot of ways, like not necessarily with payroll or whatnot. They remind me of like the 2001 Mariners, just in that sense of like every single player on that team is doing exactly what they want them to do at all times. They have a fit for absolutely everything that you're going to try to do. They are just so comprehensively put together, so well managed. There's just, they are the efficiency obsessed modern baseball Saberdorf's dream. They just do all of that stuff so well. That's going to be a huge test for them. Very fortunate that they don't face Jacob Mizrowski in that series, but that's still a really tough matchup. And then the Cubs are just, you know, a very talented team that's playing really well. PCA is probably the MVP of all of baseball right now, so it's going to be a huge test. If they can go 4-2 or better in this week, I think that's, that will be a turning point. That will be a spark that you can look at and say, the Mariners can make a run because they just went toe-to-toe with two of the best teams in baseball, and they came out with a couple of series wins. That's what I need to see from this week.
7: Anders?
8: Yeah, and I'm looking at it from a different standpoint, but the exact same result. I want two series wins, but it's less about who the Mariners are facing for me and more the fact that one time, a grand total of one time in 2026, the Mariners have won three straight series. One time during their 8-game winning streak late May and early June. And winning three straight series is something that good baseball teams do, you know, a handful of times throughout, if not more, throughout the course of a season. So the fact that the Mariners have done that once this entire season, that needs to stop. Now, this is where you finally put together a stretch of good baseball. And I still believe the Mariners' talent is to the level of the fact that they can do that against almost any team that they play against, no matter who they're facing. Now, it would be even that much sweeter to have it happen against, number one, the team you're chasing in the AL West in Houston, which is a job done. Number two, one of the best teams in the National League in the Brewers. And same thing with the Cubs for having those be the three series that you end up winning, which hopefully will be the case. That will be a definite sign that this team has finally turned a page, and just go win three straight series. That's all I ask at this point.
7: And it's not that much to ask.
8: Really not.
7: Every team that has these type of aspirations should be able to do that and do that multiple times. You know, it's just those 6-3s just haven't been there for the Mariners this year. There's an 8-0, there's a 5-1, and there's a hell of a lot of mediocrity or worse in between. And not just do I want to see them win series, I just want to see them look like the baseball team I've been waiting for them to look like all year. And maybe it won't be enough. There's a very good chance it won't be enough because of the hole they've dug themselves. But at least let me enjoy these final 35. Make these 35 matter. Make it matter. That's what I said on Mile Y in the last video, is that all I'm asking for now is that you make it matter. I can't completely forgive you for the first 5-6 of this season, but you can make it matter. You can make it so, you know, and if you end up winning the World Series, I don't think anyone will care how the first 5-6 went. In fact, 5-6 of the season went. In fact, it'll just make a better DVD if they still made DVDs. It would just make a better story here. My biggest concern, I think, here is that they're going to face four of these six guys are going to be lefties. You're going to face Kyle Harrison, Robert Gasser, Matthew Boyd, and Shota Imanaga, and to be determined on Saturday. Cubs are a tough team. And that's another series where the Seattle Mariners will not have the home field advantage. There will be just as many, if not more, Chicago Cub fans in that stadium. And that's something they've struggled with. It's one of the reasons why sometimes Toronto and Boston can be such a tricky matchup for them, because they just really don't have that home field advantage. But these are big games. And at the very least, I will take some solace in knowing that they're not out of it. It's partially because of how terrible everyone else is. In fact, it's more because of how terrible everyone else is. But Nathan, how many times have we watched Mariner games or Mariner seasons where they're just completely out of it? We can take some solace in this, right?
5: Oh, yeah. I mean, we're not, this is not the 2011 Mariners. It's not the 2006 Mariners. I mean, it's so funny. Like we talked before, if you're a newer fan this decade, like this is by far your worst Mariners experience. This is like the standard median Seattle Mariners season thus far. It can get so much worse than this, folks. And thanks to the extremely wise stewardship of Robert Manfred, there's about 85 playoff spots in baseball now. So you really don't have to be great to make the postseason. And that's good because this baseball team is not great. But to your point, Chris, if they can navigate the next 12 games at 500 or better, they are going to be lined up coming down the stretch with so many winnable series, so many winnable games, and a real chance to do the thing in some ways that they have done year after year this decade, which is kind of just fart around until mid-August and early September.
7: Sure.
5: And then catch fire and either win 14 in a row or 17 out of 18 and then find themselves in the playoffs. So that opportunity is still there. But the real risk is if they keep

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4: 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Choose chill. The Mariners win 2 out of 3 in Houston versus the Astros over the weekend. Now 4 games back, a chance to get to 2, but unfortunately the loss on Friday. 2.5 back in the wild card race, and there's still 6 teams separating the M's from that final wild card spot. They begin a series tomorrow in Milwaukee versus the Brewers. Seahawks lose their first preseason game versus the Cowboys on Saturday, 17-7. But really the bigger news there, Devin Witherspoon, a 4-year, $132 million extension. Good for him. We'll talk about that in just a second. Not good. The Sounders lose their 7th straight with a 2-0 loss to Vancouver. And the Storm lose 82-80 and fall to 7-30 on the season. Give me that WNBA lottery right now.
5: Tank for Juju.
4: Tank for Juju. Jamal Adams will miss the 2026 season because of a right knee injury he suffered Saturday in the Vikings' preseason victory over the Giants. Von Miller agrees to a 1-year, $5.5 million deal with the Dallas Cowboys. Jeremiah Love has a high ankle sprain, unlikely to play the rest of the preseason. Padres sold $3.9 billion. Can't help but wonder what the Mariner evaluation would be after something like that. And the AP poll is out. Some team named the Ducks is number 2. Some wonderful, wonderful team named the Washington Huskies is number 16. Washington State not ranked.
3: Now back to Ian Furness on your home for the Huskies, Kraken, and the 12th man. 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
4: Chris Crawford in for Ian Furness. Thanks everybody who's tuned in. Thanks again to Nathan Bishop. Good as always. No surprise there. I just knew those comments about Jerry DePoto were going to be chef's fingers.
5: Can I ask you something about that?
4: Please.
5: Because I am a little bit foggy on the entire timeline of the situation Sure. here. So can you shed some light on it for me?
4: So,
5: but let me ask first.
4: Please.
5: So to my understanding,
4: okay,
5: it was reported by multiple people that are always right on this kind of stuff.
4: Sure.
5: That Colt Emerson was being sent down.
4: Down to AAA.
5: Not to the IL.
4: Nope. He was being optioned to AAA Tacoma.
5: So when did that change and how? And like, where was the miscommunication?
4: Like literally hours later.
5: Was it Colt Emerson being like, hey, I'm actually hurt. Don't send me down. I need to go on the IL. Or was it, like, how did that change?
4: So that's not too clear.
5: Okay.
4: And I think that is important.
5: Yeah.
4: It would be nice to add that context. I just know this. Jerry DePoto has not earned the benefit of the doubt with this stuff. And he, until there's more clarity, and we're certainly not going to hear Colt Emerson give his full side of the story, because that just is not what happens. They will not let that happen. And, you know, again, I'm not saying this is the biggest deal in the world. It's just another tone-deaf comment from a guy who was made, in my humble estimation,
5: a lot of
4: tone-deaf comments. I want to talk, before we get into fantasy football, that Devin Witherspoon extension, that's exciting stuff.
5: Yeah.
4: And, you know, I remember, I forget what the guy's name was. He went on with Rich Eisen. He might go by Rick to some of his friends.
5: Probably not.
4: Ricky Eisen had somebody on, and he was saying how big of a mistake it was that Jaxon Smith-Njigba was going to make more than Sam Darnold. Well, now your cornerback's going to make more. Number one, that guy's full of crap. There's nothing to it. But what Eisen pointed out, and I think this is the best thing you can have in an organization, if you show out and if you succeed, you are going to get paid by this organization. And I know it's different than Seattle because there is a literal salary cap in the NFL. but it's so awesome to see them reward star players. And Devin Witherspoon is a star. He is an absolute star, one of the absolute elite, not just cornerbacks in football, defenders in football. Anders, I rewatched the Super Bowl the other day. It's hard for me to not say he was the MVP of that game.
5: Yeah.
4: The plays that he was making, especially on those perfectly timed blitzes, that touchdown doesn't happen unless Devin Witherspoon times that blitz, and it certainly helps that the New England offensive line was
5: not
4: 10
5: good.
4: Pounds of crap in a 5-pound bag.
5: Oh, there it is. You're the first one of the day.
4: Very welcome.
5: You bet your sweet Vippy.
4: You bet your sweet Vippy it was 10 pounds of crap in a 5-pound bag. But boy, he was just dominant. Like, the best player on the football field for a large portion of that game. And sure, you know, it hurts the flexibility. You can talk about all that stuff, blah, blah, blah.
5: You got to keep your best
4: players. Most important thing is keeping your best players happy and your best players locked up long term. I think it's awesome.
5: Yeah, I think I'm just happy that it, even though there was okay, you actually haven't seen this, but I'm sure you've heard the stories about the talk in Hard Knocks about the miscommunication between the Seahawks and Devin Witherspoon about the contract negotiation.
4: I haven't seen this.
5: It's in the first episode.
4: Awesome.
5: So I don't know, is it spoil? It's not really spoiled. It's out there, obviously, already. But for those of you who have watched it, you know, it could have been interpreted that there was definitely more drama than there really was.
4: Sure.
5: And now that we know that this is all taken care of, I'm also happy it's taken care of before Christian Gonzalez, who is also waiting to get paid. So having that kind of lead the way, and then someone else is going to jump in right away. It's just the way it goes in the NFL these days. And you're right. You need to pay your best players. And honestly, you look at the value of positions. Quarterback's obviously number one.
4: Sure.
5: You could argue wide receiver, edge rusher, cornerback for that second best or second most valuable position in the NFL in terms of how much you're going to pay these guys. So sure. it's just as important. It's just as important to get Witherspoon paid as, you know, a star edge rusher, the Micah Parsons,
4: right.
5: the Myles Garretts of the world, right?
4: Sure.
5: So stopping the quarterback is just as important as, you know, having the quarterback that ends up making those plays. So, and he does more than just cover. That's where he gets his value. He can blitz. He's great in the run game. He can play on the inside. He can play on the outside. It's just Swiss Army knife, and it's a perfect player from Mike McDonald's system. And I'm happy that that's all taken care of, and we don't have to think about that as we get closer and closer to the season.
4: Absolutely not. Happy as a clam, and they're both JSN and both Devin Witherspoon are taken care of, and they're going to take care of business
5: yep.
4: for sure. So I wanted to talk some fantasy football. Now, some of you guys know that I work for NBC Sports. May the Schwartz be with you.
5: Yeah.
4: I can't wait for Spaceballs too. But I do mostly fantasy baseball, but I do a lot of fantasy football, and I'm not as forefront as people like Patrick Doherty or Denny Carter, but I cover a lot of stuff and I get asked a lot of questions. So I thought it would be fun to take a look at some players that I consider sleepers for the upcoming fantasy football season. And I just want to preface this real quick. Sleeper is the most subjective term possible in fantasy sports and maybe just in sports,
5: yeah.
4: because if you know who the hell this guy is and you've already drafted him in the fifth round, good for you. But for everybody else who, you know, we have a lot of people who just play fantasy football as a hobby. It's a way to keep them connected with their friend group. It makes Sundays a hell of a lot more interesting when you're paying attention to the box scores. So this is for them as well as those people who just want to win their league.
5: Let's phrase it this way. Even if you know about it already, these are players who Chris Crawford thinks are more valuable than where they're being drafted.
4: 1,000%. Perfectly put. That's why they pay you the big bucks.
5: Big bucks.
4: So quarterback's always a little tough one because there's only a dozen that are really playable.
5: And depends on what league you're in.
4: And it depends on the league. And I'm just assuming your standard one quarterback league, yep. no super flex or anything like that. By the way, 49451 Tacoma Dodge text line. If you have some questions
5: yep.
4: about players that you're considering drafting or keeping, Anders and I would be happy to answer that
5: yes,
4: for you.
5: Yes, we would. Also, I'm curious, as text/talkback discussion that we can get to next segment.
4: Please.
5: What is your favorite
4: Fantasy format?
5: Fantasy format.
4: Beautiful.
5: Text in 49451 what your favorite fantasy football format is.
4: Do you remember how excited Robert Turbin was when I told him about the Vampire League? That was so fun.
5: That was very fun.
4: Oh, Hope Turbo.
5: Do you miss Turbo?
4: I miss Turbo a lot. Okay. Man, just, you know, the motivation to get my arms to look like that guy, I just need to see it every single day. So I'll start with quarterback.
5: Okay.
4: I'm going to say Tyler Shuck. Now, Tyler Shuck had a rookie season that doesn't jump off the page. 2,384 yards passing, 10 touchdowns, and 6 interceptions. QBR rating of 48.8. The improvement that he made as the season went on really impressed me. And I think he's a guy who's going to get a chance to throw quite a bit because I think the Saints are going to have to score a lot of points to stay in games this year.
5: Yep.
4: And that matters. I won so many leagues from the garbage time all-stars that were the Jacksonville Jaguars,
5: yes,
4: and Blake Bortles putting up 20 points in the fourth quarter every year. And I'm not saying that. And I do think, you know, there was skepticism. Tyler Shuck is 26 going on 38 because he was in college for what seemed like a decade. And he didn't start off great, but he really improved as the season went on. I like his weapons. I think Chris Olave is one of the best wide receivers in football. Juwan Johnson, one of the more underrated. He has a couple of running backs who can catch the football well. I won't be shocked at all if Tyler Shuck ends up being a top 10 quarterback this year.
5: Wow.
4: I would prefer him as my quarterback,
5: too.
4: Top
5: 10 fantasy
4: quarterback. Top 10 fantasy quarterback. If you missed that, we're talking about fantasy at the beginning. My apologies, because I don't think he's there yet. But I like Tyler Shuck. Any thoughts on Tyler Shuck?
5: I wasn't even on my radar, so this is a perfect sleeper
4: perfect.
5: For me.
4: Perfect. Running back is a little bit trickier, just because I can't put Jadarian Price as a sleeper. I will tell you
5: You could put Jadarian Price as a sleeper,
4: you know,
5: since he's not even playing in the NFL.
4: He gave me 4 years of Jadarian Price as Notre Dame. He has to earn Jadarian for me. He has to earn Jadarian. The name that immediately jumps to my mind is Keaton Mitchell,
5: okay.
4: A member now of the Los Angeles Chargers. I've just always been super intrigued by this guy's speed. And when he's gotten a chance, he's been very productive. Last year, he had 59 carries for 341 yards. That's a 5.8 average yards per carry. In 2023, in 47 attempts, he averaged 8.4 yards per carry. Do I think he's going to be a running back one? Absolutely not. Do I think he has a chance to be a top 25 or so running back, which would make him an excellent flex play on Sundays?
5: Yes.
4: I do. And I have some concerns about Amarian Hampton being just that bell cow guy. Mike McDaniel is one of not a very good NFL head coach so far, although I'd love to see what he could do without Tua Tagovailoa as an NFL quarterback. But he certainly is a very creative dude. He is certainly a guy who's going to find a way to get Keaton Mitchell the football, in particular PPR leagues. And if you're not playing in a PPR league, what are you doing? Like, come on, you got to get that point per reception, man.
5: Yeah.
4: There's two things I'll save to your format thing. Number one, quarterback touchdowns, 4 points. You have to limit that to 4 points.
5: Yeah.
4: And number two, there's got to be PPR. That way you add more positional value and you create more. It's more fun when you have the guy who catches 65 balls for 800 yards have some potential versatility there. The other guy is Kyle Menangai, who is the backup running back right now for the Bears, who I think is going to develop into the starter.
5: Yeah.
4: I think he's just a better player than DeAndre Swift. I think he's going to get a lot of touches. Another guy who plays with a quote-unquote genius in offense in Ben Johnson. I love Ben Johnson, by the way.
5: I could tell.
4: I wouldn't have...
5: You like Ben Johnson and Mike McDaniel, or do you just go to the school of the mad scientist offensive coordinators?
4: Yes, it's both.
5: Yeah.
4: You know, it is a little bit of both. I'm super happy that the Seahawks picked the coach that they did over Ben Johnson. Although maybe it sounds like Ben Johnson picked to stay in Detroit more than he picked not going to Seattle. A lot of misinformation on both sides of there. But Kyle Menangai and Keaton Mitchell would be the two running backs that I would be targeting in the mid to late rounds, who I think have a chance to be one a little bit more running back two. Menangai, I think he is a running back two, who has a chance to be a running back one.
5: Especially if injuries happen.
4: Especially, and DeAndre Swift has not exactly been a beacon of health. Wide receiver. there's a bunch of rookie wide receivers that I really like, but they're going to go off the board a little too soon. Jordan Tyson is a guy who I think has a chance to be productive. Mekhi Lemon, assuming good health, has a chance to be productive. I'm going to give you a different rookie, though, and I'm going to give you Jacoby Lane. Jacoby Lane was a guy who, out of USC, who tested well, but really wasn't really on a hell of a lot of radars. But now he enters the Baltimore Ravens offense, an offense that's going to be much different under their new OC compared to Todd Monken. We're going to see them throw the football, I think, a heck of a lot more. This guy has perfect red zone size, the perfect build to be that red zone target. Zay Flowers is a good wide receiver. Red zone target, he is not. And, you know, they do have Mark Andrews and Isaiah Likely at tight end. But that big wide out who can run those, I know the fade route is not everybody's favorite play, but it can be an effective one. And having somebody of his size who can line up in the slot and allow Flowers to work inside and have him release into those, Lamar Jackson just hasn't had a weapon like that. I am intrigued by Jacoby Lane. Have you been drafting yet at all, any wide receivers, or are you just waiting?
5: I haven't had a draft yet, so I'm excited to kind of get this information.
4: Sure.
5: Considering you are in my league, so
4: I'm
5: pitting this against you. I don't know if this is you trying to throw me off in our league, or if this is one of those situations where you're actually sacrificing possible success in the KJR Fantasy League for the good of the content for the people here. And if so, good on you for doing that.
4: So I didn't think about that. So let me change that. My quarterback sleeper is Tua Tagovailoa.
5: Oh, yeah.
4: He just looks like an absolute stud.
5: Draft him in the second round.
4: No, first round. Why would you even wait? I mean, okay. He's left-handed. He's going to... The two lefty quarterbacks are going to lead Atlanta to the promised land. Nah, I mean, there's so many good football players that even giving up like my sleepers, and there might be a few I hide, but I just don't have that ability to not give you the players I think are going to be good. And then tight end's a mess. If I could play in a non-tight end league, I think I would, to be completely honest with you. For every Trey McBride, there are an awful lot of guys that... Now, I'll say the one Seahawk I considered, I do think A.J. Barner is going to be a tight end one this year.
5: Really?
4: And I think that... Now, tight end one, for those unfamiliar, that means I think in a standard 12-team league, I think he will be one of the 12 best tight ends in football. He's just improved as a receiver so much. Anders, the very first week that Ian was being lazy when we came in...
5: Of course.
4: We talked about the draft, and we talked about how excited we were that they drafted A.J. Barner because, man, he's going to be such a good blocker and such a good special teams contributor.
5: Yeah, we didn't think of him as a pass catcher.
4: He is a good blocker.
5: Yeah.
4: And when he played special teams, he did do a good job.
5: Doesn't anymore. He's
4: doesn't
5: too
4: have
5: good.
4: to anymore because he is legitimately a really nice target. Ultimately, though, I think I'm going to go with Greg Dulcich here. He's a tight end for the Miami Dolphins. I love safety valves at the tight end position at PPR. And you take a look at the Dolphins. They have a new quarterback in Malik Willis. They have a dreadful offensive line. And they lost their two best receivers. And I think Malik Willis is going to need to get rid of the football quickly. And when Greg Dulcich has had a chance, he's done a nice job. He's averaged 13 yards per reception last year, 26 catches for 325 yards. Far from elite production, far from production that would put you in to fantasy consideration. But he's going to be the guy there at tight end. He is going to get a chance to get a bunch of targets, I think, and don't expect a ton of touchdowns. Don't expect the yardage to be elite. But I think the chance to get 60 to 70 catches for 600 to 700 yards absolutely puts you in the tight end one consideration. And I'll just say this too. If you can't get Brock Bowers and you can't get Trey McBride, just wait. Wait, wait, wait. Don't overdraft Kyle Pitts. Don't overdraft George Kittle. Don't draft the legacy that was Travis Kelce. Wait and draft a tight end like Greg Dulcich. Again, if you have any fantasy questions, 49451. We'll look at those texts next. 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
20: A quiet residential neighborhood erupts in chaos. Carmine Galante, the feared boss of the Bonanno crime family, lies dead, his cigar still clutched between his teeth.
21: Masked men walked into Joe and Mary's luncheonette in Brooklyn today and gunned down Carmine Galante, a man believed to be the most powerful mafia chieftain in the country.
20: The execution sent shockwaves through the criminal underworld and set the stage for one of the most pivotal criminal cases in New York City history. From the minds behind the acclaimed television series comes Law and Order: Criminal Justice System. 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
22: My father should have been a dead man.
20: 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But the murder of Carmine Galante marked the beginning of the end. Discover how a group of young prosecutors took on the mafia, and with the help of law enforcement, brought down its most powerful figures. I'm Anasika Nicolazzi, and from Wolf Entertainment and iHeart Podcasts, this is Law & Order: Criminal Justice System.
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24: 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And boy, oh boy, do they have a lot to say about it. 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
8: Chris Crawford in for Ian Furness. I'm already cracking up because the first text I see here is... Stan Gelbaugh or Kelly Stauffer? I'll take your fantasy question off the air. The answer is Dan McGuire. Go get Dan McGuire, that 6'8", beautiful Adonis of a terrible quarterback. Boy, just saying those names makes you appreciate Sam Darnold even more, Anders. Like, there have been some good Seahawk quarterbacks.
15: Am I supposed to know who those names are?
8: No, no. Okay. Ideally, no. If you really want to be a... self-hating Seahawks fan, then yeah, you absolutely should, but that's a miserable way to live, so don't do that. So I asked you guys for your fantasy questions. We got a bunch of them, so that's really cool. By the way, misspoke. Isaiah Likely is now with the Giants, and would he be a good late-round pick? If he's available late-round, I would say yes. I think the name and the organization is probably going to get him overdrafted.
15: And then the thought that he was going to be the starter there and
8: sure.
15: stuff like that.
8: Yeah, and, you know, Jackson Dart is... He's a quarterback I'm probably going to avoid, but in two quarterback leagues with a little bit of scrambling ability, I can ignore what an idiot.
15: Before we get to your fantasy questions, please. I have a rebuttal on your PPR claim.
8: Please.
15: About that you need to be playing PPR. And I'm not necessarily saying that I disagree. I just... Here's my thought process with fantasy scoring formats.
8: Sure.
15: I want it to represent as close to the value that players play in a right in a real situation as closely as you can. So having the guy that catches a bunch of screen passes for 6 yards that is just incredibly valuable because he every reception that he gets is an extra point is a little bit over the top for me versus just like, hey, it's however many yards you get. That's how much value you're bringing to the team. Maybe there's a good happy medium. Huh? Half point PPR, which a lot of people do now.
8: Sure.
15: So
8: absolutely. And I'll take half point over no point for sure.
15: Okay.
8: You know, my rebuttal to your rebuttal
15: is
8: that it's literally called fantasy football.
15: Yeah.
8: So I think adding more players and more people to pay attention to, I like that, and if you really want realism, then, you know, go watch the game, I guess. But I'm not saying a just watch the game nerd or anything like that. But I get your point, because a lot of people feel the same way you do.
15: Yeah, yeah. 206, playing Chris Crawford bingo today. 10 pounds of crap in a 5-pound bag, check. You bet your sweet bippy, check. For those of you who don't know, athleticism. And for Ian Furness, that lazy Canadian.
8: Hey, I didn't call him a lazy Canadian. I implied it. I just called him lazy.
15: And Canadian.
8: He happens to be Canadian. That lazy, lazy Canadian. Bingo.
15: There it is. You got it.
8: From the 714, I'm in a PPR league, non-super flex, which is my favorite format. I'm keeping Jonathan Taylor and Puka Nacua, but he's a great player, as a no-brainer. But by our third keeper, should I keep Tyler Warren, fifth round, Jaden Daniels, eighth round, Kyle Pitts, 12th round, 10 teams, 17 round draft? I would probably go with, as much as I just said the tight end thing,
15: Tyler Warren.
8: I'd probably go with Tyler Warren. Yeah. I think he's going to be the number one receiver in Indianapolis this year. And the upside there, Jaden Daniels is close. It's just, we'll see how he has to react to that injury.
15: And the crap that he's dealing with right now, or not dealing with, because he did it to himself, but like, dude, come on.
8: Yeah. It's true. It's a good point. Sleeper quarterback Kirk Cousins from the 206.
15: Oh, I love this text.
8: That offense will literally put anyone to sleep. You get to host the show next week.
15: I actually have a question about that. Do you think the Raiders are going to offensively put up some numbers because of Clint Kubiak?
8: Maybe. I mean, I still am a believer in Ashton Jeanty.
15: I think he's going to be really good this year. That's someone, if you can get for a decent value, snag him.
8: Brock Bowers is a stud. Michael Meyer is one of the best backup tight ends in football, and I think he's going to get involved in this offense. We've seen the Seahawks, you know, and Clint Kubiak offenses use multiple tight ends with success. I wish there was a better wide receiver one there, but, and I'll also be curious to see who's quarterbacking, right? Because Kirk Cousins doesn't do it for me.
15: But you could get the ball to some people.
8: Sure.
15: You know?
8: And they're going to be playing behind too. That's something to keep in mind. I'm really excited for Clint Kubiak. I hope it all goes well for him. You know, if they play the Seahawks, I'll hope they lose 107-6. But I do have good thoughts about Clint Kubiak as, even in a short time, one of the greatest offensive, just one of the greatest coaches in Seahawks history. I don't know if you can.
15: For 1 year?
8: Can't for one that. Year, but leading them to a Super Bowl.
15: Did he lead them to the Super Bowl?
8: Helping
15: though?
8: Them to a Super Bowl and just the schemes, man. I loved watching Clint Kubiak's schemes.
15: Yeah. I guess we'll see, because if
8: it's
15: if
8: a little bit damning with Faye Price. There's not a lot of offensive coordinators that I just rave about in Seahawks history, you know? Yeah. So let's see here. With the lack of bell cow running backs this year, text from the 425, I have the number 4 pick in a 12-team PPR league. Would it be crazy to take Jonathan Taylor over names like Puka and JSN? Not crazy. I would still take JSN in that spot. I expect JSN to have a monster season. In fact, I'll go on record that I think JSN will have less catches than he did last year, less yards, but more touchdowns, and maybe considerably more touchdowns.
15: Mm.
8: I think JSN is going to be the weapon in the red zone this year because he just can do so many different things, and I think the Seahawks are going to need to find a way to get him the football.
15: I agree. It's going to be so tough to match his value that he brought last year, obviously, but I mean, he's that good. I don't think last year was a fluke. I don't think last year was a fluke at all, actually. So maybe there's some regression, but I wouldn't be surprised if, like, hey, I'm going to avoid saying this because I said this about Cal Raleigh this year. And boy, was there some regression. I wouldn't be surprised if he does it again, though. If he's that valuable once again, it may be in a different way, as you said, with more touchdowns.
8: Sure.
15: But I think he's going to be just a stud for a long time.
8: He would be the fourth player off the board for me, I would say. I have Bijan Robinson 1.
15: Yeah.
8: Jahmyr Gibbs 2. I still have Ja'Marr Chase as the third because I just think it's a little bit better overall. And I think the Bengals are another team that's going to have to throw the football
15: from
8: a
15: behind.
8: Lot.
15: Yep.
8: So those would be my three. And then I think JSN, Jonathan Taylor, and a few other guys can be in that conversation. 425. If you were the manager of the Seattle Mariners, what would you have done with Josh Naylor after he got caught stealing third base? I realize it was the second out and you're trying to add to your lead, but I would have told him, you look tired after trying to steal third. Why don't you sit on the bench and rest for the rest of the game? I kind of forgot about it. That was a horrible, horrible decision from Naylor. Now, Do we know that Naylor was running on his own? No. Are you trying to, and am I asking myself easy questions? Yes, but that's a big mistake. And Josh Naylor's stolen bases are fun. Boy, there have been some bad decisions from Josh Naylor. We were talking it a little bit off air a little bit, and just the overall takeaway is that while he's been better as of late, Josh Naylor's season's been a massive disappointment.
15: What was the home run that happened after that? I feel like...
8: Yeah, it was.
15: Wasn't there a home run after that?
8: It was.
15: So,
8: yeah, Cal Raleigh with the 315-foot
15: home run. That's what it was. Okay, yeah. So you could, that could have been a two-run homer. Obviously, you still win the game, sure. And maybe that moment gets overlooked because Cal Raleigh hits the home run after that and you still score a run. But, man, yeah, if that's like getting out of an inning or something, that's... There's been too many of those moments. And Josh Naylor, you mentioned it before, has just... You never know when these things are going to go south, but you don't expect them to go south in the first year of a contract, right? So having him be as disappointing as he has been this year, I think is a huge reason why the Mariners are where they're at.
8: Text from the 360, pretty funny. I don't know, guys. I think you're on a different planet. They go 3-3 over this six-game series. It's a complete success to me. And then immediately followed up, okay, maybe a different neighborhood.
15: Yeah, because I replied, I was like, wait, 3-3 is a different planet than 4-2?
8: Yeah.
15: Like, the guy's a great guy, though. He was responding to me.
8: And you know what?
15: So.
8: It's very funny, too.
15: Yeah.
8: And here's the thing. He's not wrong.
15: Right.
8: But they've put themselves in position where 3-3 is just not good enough.
15: Yeah.
8: It's just not going to be. So... You need the 4-2. It's not impossible. You're just going to have to play your very best baseball against a team that's not the Astros for the first time in a long time. Lost a text, but somebody asking me about Tank Dell as a potential fantasy play. Tank Dell's someone I considered as a sleeper as well.
15: Really?
8: So Tank Dell was extremely productive and then had one of the most gruesome knee injuries. I believe it was a knee injury. Definitely. Yeah. Leg related, it was horrible, and he ended up missing all of last year. Boy, I'm a big fan of that guy's talent, and I don't believe this is one of the rare. The Texans aren't going to have to throw the football a lot, but outside of Nico Collins, I don't see a lot of weapons that I'm too excited about there. And he did have a good repertoire. I love saying repertoire with CJ Stroud before. I like that. It would have to be late. I'm not drafting him, you know, to be a starter. But I'd love to have that guy on my bench, knowing, too, if the injury, and this is something people do not take advantage of enough. If you're drafting late, you don't know who to draft, take somebody with that injury, put him on IR, and then add another player there. It doesn't hurt you at all. Don't waste draft picks on guys who aren't going to be successful. But give that guy a little bit of a benefit, you know, that you can put that guy on IR, that you can use an extra roster spot. Not enough people... take advantage of that.
15: I do have a couple talkbacks. Someone called in looking for you. Can I play it for you?
8: Please.
6: Hey, gentlemen. Ian Furness here. Chris Crawford filling in. Thank you very much. I'll be back in the studio tomorrow. I'll be back tomorrow. Period. End of story. So I want to chime in here for a second. We did hear a few puns on Jerry DePoto, and I just don't like giving him the airtime. I mean, what are we doing? What are we doing? He's a nothing burger. So I'll be back in tomorrow, and I just want to say thanks to Chris Crawford for filling in there, fella.
8: That's so good.
15: So good.
8: That's so good. Now, he did turn into Tucker Carlson there for just a little bit with the, what are we doing? What are we doing?
15: Ian says that a lot, too.
8: Oh, I totally. Well, if I listened to the show, I would know that, but, you know, I have better things to do.
15: Whoa!
8: Sorry.
9: What are we doing? What are we doing?
8: Boy, you sure didn't hear a heck of a lot of him during the World Cup, did you?
15: No.
8: You sure didn't hear a lot. Text from our good buddy Keith. Is Loveland a potential difference maker on that Bears offense? Potentially. Him and Tyler Warren are not very different. Of course, drafted like two picks apart at most. Yeah. And a lot of people were surprised that it was Loveland who went ahead of Warren. And I do like Warren better as a fantasy player. The thing there is, there's no tight end two for Indianapolis that I'm even kind of intrigued by. Cole Kmet's still a pretty good football player, and I think he's going to get involved. Luther Burden, by the way, I know he's dealing with some injury stuff. Not a sleeper because a lot of people are hyping this guy up.
15: Yeah.
8: Luther Burden has a chance to be a wide receiver too this year. Just incredibly talented.
15: Feels like Cole Kmet has been the perpetual, all right, yeah, we're going to draft someone sure else, but then he's going to steal a bunch of their targets and yards and stuff like that. Yeah. My God.
8: I'm pretty sure Kmet is actually Slovenian for what you just described. I'm going to talk to somebody who just loves the country, and I don't know if it's Softy or Dick next, but we're going to talk about Slovenia. Sports Radio 93.3, KTNR FM.
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41: White victim, female, pretty, wealthy.
40: 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A black man from the projects comes forward with information about the case.
42: He says the police are his friends.
40: But out of nowhere, he goes from star witness to prime suspect.
42: And then that's it. They turn on him.
40: The system is hungry for a conviction. Lee Harris is sentenced to 90 years.
43: I get 90 years for killing somebody I have never seen.
40: Behind bars, Lee finds an unlikely ally in his cellie, Robert. The pair are like chalk and cheese. There's no way their paths would ever cross on the outside. But as a fellow inmate, Robert sees through the lies and vows to do the unthinkable. Clear Lee's name.
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9: From the Fox 13 Weather Center, I'm Chief Meteorologist Brian McMillan. We'll see lots of sunshine this afternoon with high temperatures around 79 degrees. Tomorrow we get back to a similar pattern. Morning clouds, afternoon sun with highs in the mid to upper 70s.
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15: Chris Crawford in for Ian Furness. Ian will be back tomorrow.
17: Are you sure he's back?
15: No.
17: It's kind of crossing my fingers, man. I know Andrews told me off the air. He's like, God, this has been pretty fun with Crawford.
15: I hope
17: he Wally Pips Furness. You did tell me that. Oh, that was in confidence. I'm sorry.
19: Oh,
17: I apologize.
19: Okay. Now he puts it on the air. That's
17: I didn't mean. Well, you know, in honor of Jerry DePoto airing out of shorts.
19: Yeah. Jeez, yeah.
17: What a you know, if we only really knew that you hated Ian all along, we would have put you on somebody else's show.
19: Yeah,
17: jeez, man, good guy.
15: Mr. Softy, how you doing today?
17: I'm good. Good listening to you and Anders on the way in talking about the Emerson thing and the Mariners' fortunes. You know, it just dawned on me that the Mariners are in this race and it's got nothing to do with them at all.
19: So true.
17: It's incredible, man.
15: It's just bizarre. And
17: wouldn't this be just so Mariner if they made the playoffs this year?
19: Yeah.
17: And finally made the World Series.
19: Oh. As a 500 team.
17: We're all dumping on them for 4.5 months. And they finally get there, like in 95. You know, I mean, it was 31 years ago,
15: sure.
17: Obviously. But I don't remember where my mind was in, like, I don't know, late July, early August of 95. But I guarantee you I wasn't thinking playoffs.
19: No.
15: Hell no.
17: In 95.
19: Was it right around then when they... started making the run?
17: It was mid-August.
15: Yeah.
17: Mid-August.
19: So, like, right now.
15: That's
19: right.
15: When the screw
19: Correct.
15: The wild card stuff happened.
17: That's right.
15: That's when Jay Buhner threw the big fit about the wild card.
17: He said, F the wild card, yep. Not screw the wild card. It's okay. People know what you're talking about.
15: Yes.
17: Rhymes with truck, but starts with F. We know what you're talking about. Yeah, I mean, that's the crazy thing about baseball, man. And, you know, the funny thing is I've heard a lot of people say, and it's obviously accurate, and it's worth pointing out, that you got six teams in front of you.
15: Sure.
17: But those other teams are also saying, man, there's like six teams around
19: us.
17: Yeah,
19: exactly.
17: They're all saying the same damn thing.
15: Same thing.
19: Did they all win series over the weekend?
15: It sure seems like it.
17: Did Baltimore win a series over the weekend? Okay.
19: So they're in a playoff spot for the first time in May, since May.
17: Yeah. And they're under 500.
15: By the way, wouldn't this be just an awesome time to have one game playoffs? Like, to have all of these round robin things just to determine, instead it's going to be determined by some dorky formula to...
17: Well, let me ask you this, because I threw this out on Twitter over the weekend, and I may have been a little bit fueled by
19: just
17: something.
19: Leave it.
17: Okay, just tad. You know how you have, like, the thing you blow into when you're in the car? You know?
15: Sure.
17: I think I need one of those for my Twitter account.
19: Yeah. If you're over a certain percentage, then nope, can't tweet.
17: I cannot post until I blow here. Sorry, you're not available. I said this on Twitter over the weekend, that whatever the six teams are that make the playoffs in the American League, I could see any of them making it. Any of them.
19: Yeah,
15: absolutely.
17: I mean, obviously, Tampa Bay, the Yankees would be the top two you'd look at. But they're perfectly capable of losing a series.
19: And when you say making it, going to the World Series.
17: Yes.
19: Right?
17: Yes. Yeah. Any of them. Any I can see them. Any of them.
15: Yeah. Any of them.
17: Anybody gets hot, they get lucky. And right?
19: It's Baltimore?
17: Sure.
15: It's
17: not.
15: It's not a compliment to Baltimore and to Minnesota and them.
17: No.
15: It's just a huge indictment of how terrible the American League is.
17: Which is what makes this year so maddening. The baseball gods have blessed you.
15: All they had to do was be above average.
17: With the worst division in baseball.
15: Imagine
19: all you had to do was be 54%.
15: Oh, that's what I was just going to say. Imagine if they would have reached that number.
17: When it's easier than ever to make the playoffs.
15: Yeah.
17: In the worst division in baseball. Yeah. In a terrible American League. Maybe even worse than last year, by the way, when all of us thought last year was terrible.
15: Sure.
17: And this year's even terribler.
19: Yep.
17: Okay?
19: Yep.
17: And here you are, and you're struggling just to stay alive and breathe. I was telling Chris off the air, Andrews, I mean, hell, you told me right now they're four games out end of this month. I'll sign up for that right now.
15: Yeah.
19: Really?
17: If they just float, just stay above water, they don't lose ground, they don't gain ground, but they're four games out in the 1st of September.
19: Yeah.
17: Because look at their schedule the next six games. And look at who the Astros are playing.
15: Yeah.
17: They got the Angels and the A's.
15: Yeah, we talked about
17: that. Guys, we could be 10 games out by Monday.
15: Easily.
17: Seriously.
15: Even, it's, you know, Nathan said that as well, and now that's someone who has a little bit more...
17: More cachet than Nathan.
15: Yeah,
17: maybe sure.
15: Just a little bit.
17: Yeah, he's a nobody. That's
15: hey, not speaking
17: I'm kidding,
15: of...
17: No,
19: he would agree.
15: He would agree for sure. Did you see the AP poll today?
17: Yeah, I did.
15: Is that where they should be? Or do you even care?
17: Yeah, I don't really care. But you know what struck me is that the SEC got no first place votes.
15: Not a single
17: one.
19: You know who did?
17: One SEC team.
15: Notre Dame Fighting Irish got eight of them, Softy.
17: Yeah, well,
15: they did. And yet somehow are ranked below a team that didn't get them.
17: Yeah,
15: so
17: I don't know, man. It's going to be a crazy year, man. You know, we all expect the Huskies to be in the CFP conversation, but, you know, a little hiccup at USC, a little hiccup at Iowa, or here against Iowa.
15: Sure.
17: Hiccup at Nebraska.
19: Never know.
17: You never know, man. You never know.
15: I bet you know what's coming up on your show.
17: You never know. What's that?
15: What's coming up on
17: your
15: show?
17: You want to bet what's coming up?
15: Oh,
17: I was going to make you an offer.
15: Wow.
17: If you can tell me what's coming up on my show, I'll give you all the cash I have in my wallet.
15: Hugh Mallon.
17: That is correct, but there's more.
19: There's more. Guess the rest.
17: What else are we doing? Who else are we talking to today?
15: New York Vinny.
17: That's not true.
15: Fabulous Sports Band.
17: Nope.
15: And James Mark.
17: It's good thing you got that wrong, because I have no money in my wallet. Yogi Roth will join us at 4 o'clock, and then we're going to talk to a gal named Kaylee Campin. Mm. She is the director of Hard Knocks, and she will join us on the air at 6 o'clock tonight. Yeah.
15: Well, that'll be fun.
17: Yeah.
15: That angry, surly Canadian will be back tomorrow.
17: Yes,
15: I'm always pleased to get to
17: pissed
15: do this.
17: Pissed off Canadian.
15: Stay tuned
17: whiny
15: for...
17: Whiny Canadian.
15: Stay tuned for the
19: lazy
15: whiny American
19: Canadian.
15: Instead. 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
8: Just before midnight on Saturday, February 19th, 2005, Danielle Imbeau and her friend Richard Patron left a crowded Philadelphia bar. 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
9: It does not make sense. 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
8: Those same questions frustrated law enforcement. The FBI called it murder for hire.
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12: Both of them weren't the target. One of them was the target. The other one was wrong place, wrong time.
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11: 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No one.
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15: All right, boys and girls, here we go. Happy Monday. Headlines on Softy and Dick with Jackson with no Dick. Hugh Millen in for Dick today. 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
16: They all have their head up their ass, and that's a lousy take.
15: Mariners got a series win, yay, against the Astros over the weekend. 2 out of 3. Now 4 games out in the West, 2.5 games out in the wild card. They got 3 with the Brewers starting tomorrow in Milwaukee. Bryce Miller, Logan Gilbert, George Kirby on the mound starting tomorrow in Milwaukee. By the way, as far as the wild card, there are 1, 2, 3, 4, 5, 6 teams in front of the M's right now, all separated by 2.5 games. More news in baseball. The Cubs will be here this weekend. Shortstop Dansby Swanson will not be playing. He is out for 4 to 6 months with an oblique injury. MLS, oh man, Sounders, a 2-0 loss to Vancouver over the weekend. Their 7th straight MLS loss. Next up, Austin, Wednesday, 6 p.m. pregame, 6:30 kickoff. Is that right, Jackson? Right here on 93.3 KJRFM. The AP poll is out. Ohio State, Oregon, Georgia, Notre Dame, Texas, your top 5. UW 17th. The Huskies have 5 teams on their schedule as of right now in the AP top 25. And the Seahawks with a 17-7 loss to Dallas over the weekend. They'll be at the Titans on Sunday at Kansas.

0: the city next Friday to wrap up the preseason. Jamal Adams, by the way, former Seahawk, torn quad for Minnesota in the very first preseason game. He is out for the season.
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0: All righty, boys and girls, here we go. What a busy, beautiful Monday right here on 93.3 KJRFM. Lots to get to between now and 7 o'clock on the radio show, but whatever we do, it will not include Dick because we have no Dick. Hugh Millen in for Dick today.
7: Yes, it's true. This man has no dick.
0: And we cannot thank you enough. Whenever we need someone to step up and fill the gigantic shoes of Richard Elfain, you always answer the bell and say yes when so many others say no.
8: Yeah.
0: So
8: yeah,
0: thank
8: yeah.
0: you.
8: Thank just
0: you.
8: A loser.
0: Thank you.
8: Waiting for a call.
0: Loser with
8: great
0: nothing
8: to be with
0: else.
8: You. What is happening?
0: Nothing else going on in your life,
8: glad
0: so you join
8: help.
0: Us.
8: Yes.
0: Yeah. Well, what's happening? I don't know, man. I mean, I was hoping for a sweep over the weekend. Yeah. We came this close to getting one. And I'm watching that game on Friday night as you are, thinking, man, Andres Munoz is getting some bad luck here. Yep. And then bang, he gives up a 3-run bomb that I think may have just landed, by the way, in Oklahoma to Christian Walker to make it 10-7, give the win to the Astros. And look, you want to give up the tie. You want to get unlucky, whatever, on a couple of, you know, backdoor sliders, whatever. That's going to happen. Those guys are professionals too, right? Blah, blah, all that stuff. But you got to get me to the 11th, man. You got to get me to the 11th with a chance to win the game. Yeah. And Munoz didn't do that, but you know what? 2 out of 3. Hey, listen, at least they avoided disaster, which would have been getting swept and being 8 games back, because I think if that was the case, we'd all be sitting here having a funeral right now on the air.
8: Yeah, there's 4 outcomes, right? You're either going to go up or down 1 game, mm-hmm. or you're going to go up or down 3 games. You know, right. I think the math is kind of interesting when you have a series like this. But just a thought on Walker. You know, the hits that preceded that were end of the barrel, just duck farts, right?
0: Ah, sure.
8: But now we've all seen walk off home runs because we've all watched a lot of baseball, but I will say, for me, that is rare to see a walk-off dinger punished like that ball. If there's such a thing as a line drive into the upper deck,
0: right?
8: Now,
0: right.
8: I understand that stadium doesn't technically have an upper deck because they got the wall with the arches and the net and all. But it's in the area of an upper deck. He put a line drive. Now they said it was 405 feet. But I remember from physics class that the arch, if you give an object force, it's going to go at the greatest distance at 45 degrees up. So had it been just a little higher with a little more loft, it would have gone a lot further.
0: Right.
8: But that was a line drive, Dave. Oh, my God. He just pulverized that game winner.
0: Yeah. I don't know if you get into things like exit velocity and launch angles that.
8: Well,
0: the average exit velocity is typically around 104, 105 miles an hour. And he was
8: on a homer?
0: Yes. And he was at 108, by the way. Christian Walker was on that hit on Friday night. So, you know, look, I mean, I would have loved to have seen things like that in play when Mark McGwire was facing Randy Johnson back in the day to see what some of those home runs would have been listed at. But yeah, I mean, look, give them credit for getting over it. You know, they can't shake this idea that they're still in it, right? I mean, if you would have woken up, no matter how they got here, if I would have told you back in March, we're going to wake up on the 17th of August and the M's are going to be 2.5 games out of a playoff spot, nobody at that point would have thought all of us are on the air talking about them being done, or a lot of us are on the air talking about them being done, because I'm still the one idiot homer moron sucker that's on the air talking about them having a shot when Jackson and Dick, I think, jumped off the wagon months ago, right? Or weeks ago. So I still think they got a shot. But we also would have thought that they'd be maybe 10 games over 500. Maybe 8 or 9 games over 500, maybe neck and neck with the Astros, maybe tied a game up, a game back, whatever, of Houston. And it just struck me, Hugh, on the way over here, I actually had to pull over and make a social media post because I had to get this off my chest right away, that if not for the Houston Astros, the Mariners are terrible, like terrible. They're 9-2 against Houston. They're 50-64 against everybody else they've played.
8: Yeah.
0: It is unbelievable how the Astros have saved their bacon this year, dude.
8: Well, that's a good team to be really good against, right? And you know, it's funny as you were talking there and describing your mood and the little banter that you guys have there internally. I'm reminded my dad. I call he's no longer with us, but I described him to his face also as a passionate pessimist. There's a lot of us that are like that. You know, we love our team, whether it's the Mariners, Seahawks, Huskies, whatever, but we always think the worst. My dad was has a degree from Michigan,
0: right?
8: And so Michigan's his favorite team, and it's always Ohio State's gonna kill us, right? You know, and then you get in a game as we're gonna lose this. I stop, Dad. It's third quarter. Are you saying that because you don't think that there's enough time on the clock,
0: right?
8: Or because you're seeing irreversible trends? Mm-hmm. And he's always like irreversible trends. You know, okay, all right, just so we understand, there's still time on the clock.
0: Okay, can I ask you a quick question? How old were you when you were busting your dad's balls about this, by the way?
8: Probably 7.
0: Oh, my God.
8: I was probably. So,
5: what is it, Dad?
0: Unbelievable.
5: Time on the clock, irreversible trend.
8: Yeah, that was definitely before the sack drop, for sure. I tried to understand his way of thinking. Like, he was just such a pessimist. He loved the team, but he was such a pessimist. So as it pertains to you guys' discussion, you know, I would imagine Dick Fain and Jackson, you can pipe in. I think you're aware of the math. It's not that there's not enough time.
0: Right.
8: It's that you're just seeing too many irreversible trends. I don't want to put words in Dick and Jackson's mouth, but but that's the way I would craft the dispute.
6: I think for me, the idea is the pitching staff is there for the playoffs,
0: right?
6: But the offense has been so consistently poor this whole season. And what my exact words were this was a couple weeks ago, and I think I'm still here. Even if they somehow win this craptastic division, their offense is nowhere near good enough to win a series. So I'm kind of just done. Because, like, this is not going to be a contending team like we all thought it would be. So, at the end of the day, for me also, it's the classic line, Softy, that I've used a billion times.
0: Yeah.
6: Expect disappointment so you'll never be disappointed.
0: Right. Well, look, I mean, for me...
8: That sounds like a passionate pessimist.
0: Yeah, totally. He's accepted his lot in life, and that's a good thing, that at your age, you already know where you're going. I just think this. I said this over the weekend, and I'll say it to you guys, that this American League, we spent so much time, guys, last year talking about how bad the league was last season, and it's even worse. It's even worse than it was a year ago. Whatever six teams that make the playoffs, Hugh and Jackson, I could honestly see any one of them finding a way to get in, because all we're doing is talking about winning a two-game series, or, you know, five-game series, seven-game series, three-game series, you know, whatever the hell it is. Anything can happen in a short amount of time. And all of these teams, the Yankees, the Rays, the Red Sox, the Guardians, the Tigers, Baltimore, us, Houston, Texas, they've all had week-and-a-half stretches where they've looked terrible. And you have a week-and-a-half stretch like that in October, and you're done. So I think it's wide damn open. Would I bet significant amount of money that the M's make the playoffs? No. Do I think they're done? No, I do not. I mean, I said this to Chris Crawford in Crosstalk, and I'll say it to you. If the Mariners can just tread water here, hell, you told me that we're going to wake up in 2 weeks and they're still four games out of the division, I would sign up for that right now.
8: Yeah.
0: Mariners got the Brewers and they got the Cubs in the next two series. Those are two teams, by the way, that, what did I say? They're a combined 53 games over 500. Those teams are in the next six games. 48 games. And the Astros have the Angels and A's, who are a combined 53 games under 500. So this week right here, you find a way to come out of it four games back or three games back on Monday morning. Dude, every week you're getting closer and closer to some relief. It's like that itch that you can't scratch, and the special cream that you ordered on the internet is getting delayed, and then you get a notification from FedEx, it's on the way. You're like, hell yes, finally some relief, man. Okay. That, Hugh, that cream is on the way in the form of a month of September that is very manageable for the M's. So all they got to do is just not scratch themselves to death between now and then. That's it.
8: All right, bring on the penicillin. Well, I would say everything you just said is true.
0: Yeah, well, thank you.
8: And and the no about the variance within the playoffs
0: right.
8: And baseball is, I don't say unique, but they certainly have more advanced in rounds to lower seeds than does football, right? So baseball by its nature is exactly what you just described.
0: Right.
8: And furthermore, there is an element that favors the Mariners that kind of weights the dice to their favor even more than what you described.
0: Mm-hmm.
8: And it's, and you know exactly what it is. It's the fact that if this is just the formula, if you have the deepest starting rotation, you're going to shorten your rotation in the playoffs. You're going to slide one or two of those starters back into available bullpen duty. And now Dan Wilson, you know, the weakness of the team of late has been some of the setup guys, the guys before Munoz, right? So you get Brash back,
0: right?
8: And then you slide a starter or two. I don't know who it's going to be because I think all of them have made a case for staying in the rotation, and all of them at some point have made a case for, hey, this is the guy you slide back into the bullpen. But there are more quality arms at the bottom of the starting rotation that can be used in bullpen. So I think that kind of weights the dice even more towards the Mariners on top of the usual statistical vicissitudes that you described.
0: Yeah, look, and I'm not trying to sit here and tell you that the M's are a good team, right? I mean, they're not. I mean, they're one of the worst offensive teams in baseball. They're terrible, right? I mean, you know, all their offensive numbers are piss poor. And by the way, let's not act like they just beat up on or took 2 out of 3 against a juggernaut. The Astros are mediocre at best. Mediocre at best. But it's all about the context, right? You're a bad team in a bad division, and because you're bad in a bad division, you have a better shot than you would otherwise. End of story. I mean, to me, that pretty much sums up the entire thing. The league is bad. There's likely, probably only 2 teams that anybody would really put any significant amount of money on to play in the World Series, and that's the Yankees and Tampa Bay. Maybe Boston, if they can catch fire again, but they've cooled off, obviously, a little bit, which they were going to. I just think that this team, again, maybe it's me just being a complete sucker and a complete homer. If they get in, I like their chances almost as much as anybody in this league. And it would be so unbelievably Mariner for them to finally make the World Series in a year where for 5 months we were ripping their asses, and they make it with a sub-500 record, and they finally get in, and all they're asked to do was play decent baseball for a month. That's it. 1 of 7 months, and they picked that month.
8: I might have predicted you'd say world in this segment, and I might have predicted you'd say series in this segment.
0: Right.
8: I'm not sure I would have predicted you would
0: say
8: them juxtaposed to one another. World Series.
0: Yeah, you get what I'm saying. I'm being slightly sarcastic here, obviously.
8: Your audience knows you.
0: Getting in would be a hell of an accomplishment. I mean, hell, getting in, you know, look, Hugh, the question is, do Mariner fans even want them to make the playoffs, right? Because Bob Nightingale had a story that came out over the weekend, you probably saw that, Jackson, where he says if the Mariners miss the playoffs, Dan Wilson likely is going to get fired. And that's not a surprise to anybody. I think all of us have been talking about that for the last couple of months. We just wonder if John Stanton would actually do that to a Mariner legend who he holds, I'm telling you, in very high regard. Larry Stone did say that, you know, that he has a hard time imagining Danny coming back if the Mariners miss the playoffs. But are we to a point now with this team where we're in the Willingham zone for some people? Where, man, you're losing already. You're not going anywhere. You were, 4-9, whatever it was, the year before, Hugh, in 2007. Remember when they lost to Hawaii? In Hawaii, and I think they were a 4-9 football team, whatever it was, and people just wanted them to be done. They wanted Tyrone Willingham to lose so they could fire the guy and move on. Are there Mariner fans out there, and I'm sure there are some, Hugh, that want this team just to fall apart so they can blow it up and move over?
8: Yes, as you crafted that question, how prominent are they, and is that a reasonable position? That could be a pretty good debate, but undoubtedly there are some.
0: Right.
8: I think that as we've been describing, if the Mariners can somehow, you know, tighten up the lug nuts down the home stretch and get this thing, you know, to stop wobbling so much.
0: Mm-hmm.
8: I mean, if I asked any Mariner fan to say, okay, write an essay that reads as the most plausible scenario for something really special to happen, it would read something like, okay, you're getting healthier, you're getting brash, you know, you got some of these young guys are starting to bat, that Cal Raleigh is not going to be the 2025 Cal Raleigh, but, you know, maybe he, you know, he's something more than the 158 and, you know, 550 OPS guy.
0: Right.
8: You know, he hit a bomb yesterday. Maybe he just gets not hot, but just maybe something barely below average as a hitter, as a slugger. And then, as we described, once you get in the playoffs, now you get your juju's kind of fixed, you feel better about yourself, and you kind of lean on that pitching staff for 9 innings, not just 6.
0: Yeah.
8: I think you can see it.
0: You're tilting your head, you're squinting your eyes, and you can see it. And the number one reason why you can see it is because the league stinks. Yeah. That's why you can see it, Jackson. But that's why he can see it.
6: I think it's unreasonable for Mariner fans to root for this team to lose. I think it's, in general, this is just my opinion, and I know everybody's entitled to theirs, but I think it's unreasonable to ever root for your team to lose unless you are going to gain something out of it. Now, if you are saying, I'm rooting for my football team who's 4-10 to lose
0: number one draft pick, whatever,
6: that's fine. You're going to gain something out of that, right? Yeah. If you are a Mariner fan who thinks that Dan Wilson is the only thing holding this team back from going to and, you know, getting a pennant and doing the improbable, if Dan Wilson's the only thing and removing him would change that, okay. I think that's a wild take.
0: Right.
6: Because I think there are a lot more from a new manager in charge to get them to a World Series. So that would be my thought against rooting for the team, but clearly, if you just are on Twitter, which is obviously the cesspool, there are an insane amount of people who want this team to lose.
0: Yeah, well, I think there's a lot more reasons why they're losing besides the manager. I think those people, and I can't speak for them, but I'm assuming that some of those people that would say, hey, we're better off losing, are not just rooting that for the manager's situation, but also for the roster. Right. Like, this will force Jerry to blow it up even more, make some massive changes to the offense, go out and do this, go out and do that. I'm not even remotely close to that because I'm with you. You know, draft picks and baseball, whatever. No. Look, I mean, I would just hope these guys would evaluate the team based on the way they performed, not in context to their peers. And if they underperformed, if the numbers weren't there, if the production wasn't there, whether you make the playoffs or not, you're still going to have to make changes for next year. For example, let's just live in some stupid, wacky world, Hugh, for a quick second, where they make the playoffs and they make a miracle run and they make the World Series. Okay, do you wake up then all of a sudden during the parade and say, God, our right field spot's great. Our DH spot's great. Third base is awesome. Our Rosarina's gone, but left field's great. Right? No, you don't feel good about that. You feel good about guys making a run for a month or so, but by no means would that be sustainable heading into next year. This team's going to need changes no matter what next year.
8: Yeah, I do think it's interesting. I think it's a little early to root against the team, but I'm of the mind, you know, I always say fan how you want a fan.
0: Right.
8: And I do think that there is logic in, hey, I'll lose the battle to win a war, and I'll raise my hand right now. I have rooted against the Washington Huskies, and a day that I did it was when Washington played Hawaii. Just exactly what you're talking about.
0: Mm-hmm.
8: I have some weird ass like deep Husky freaking affection. Like going to do the honks, driving in from Snoqualmie, taking a CD that put it into my car of the Washington marching band. And listening to the fight songs and the other songs, and like, and now all of a sudden I'm wiping tears off my eyes. I'm coming to do a freaking Husky honk show. Like, I'm a crazy Husky fan, and I rooted against Washington.
0: Yes, for the greater good. Correct. Yes,
8: for the greater good, because I thought that it might mean tired, because I knew too many high school coaches around. That they described him as a lazy recruiter. You watch practice, you watch the tape, you just go like, oh my God, this coach is so bad.
0: Right.
8: And he's got to go.
0: Right.
8: And so, yeah. So I do think that there are times where you say, I am willing to lose this battle to win a bigger war. And now I personally, if you've arrived at that spot, as a Mariner fan, I think that's a defensible position to be in today.
0: Yeah.
8: It is defensible. I would personally think it's early for that.
0: Right.
8: But I don't think, I don't cast it off as irrational.
0: Yeah. Well, let's do this. We got a lot more to get to. We'll talk more M's. Day off today before they head to Milwaukee. Lots of news to discuss given the Cowboys-Seahawks preseason game on Saturday night, the Devin Witherspoon signing. We're going to get you to weigh in, Hugh, on maybe some hidden messages in the last Hard Knocks episode, if you will. Get to all that coming up on 93.3 KJR FM.
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3: Hey, this is Jamie Loftus, and this is my new weekly show, 16th Minute of Fame, the podcast where every episode I take a closer look at an internet character of the day. Who were they? What made them so notorious? How did the internet, or sometimes the algorithm, choose them? And what does a person do when they're suddenly confronted with more attention than the human psyche can handle? Take The Dress, a story that went uber viral in early 2015 in spite of being, well, kind of a boring optical illusion. A mother of the bride in Scotland took a picture of a dress she was thinking about wearing to her daughter's wedding. But she saw the dress as blue with black lace, and her daughter saw it as white with gold lace. One BuzzFeed post later, every single person on the internet was talking about the dress. But to me, The Dress is a story about the last couple of months when the internet was still sort of fun. It was shortly before the stories that spread across the internet stopped being driven by exploited millennials with useless arts degrees and started being decided by algorithms hell-bent on growing internet usership at all costs. 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With the team at Cool Zone Media, we're taking these characters' 16th minute of fame to see what their moment meant to them and what it says about us.
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6: From the Foxer Team Weather Center, I'm Chief Meteorologist Brian McMillan. We'll see lots of sunshine this afternoon with high temperatures around 79 degrees. Tomorrow we get back to a similar pattern. Morning clouds, afternoon sun with highs in the mid to upper 70s.
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20: 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Hey, I want to dive into the Hawks here a little bit, Huey, but just a quick follow-up on the Mariners from the last conversation we had there. I'm just looking at some numbers from Cal Raleigh, and I'm just desperate to find any patch, right? Any patch of 5, 6, 7, 10 games, 14, couple of ABs, maybe a couple of hours, whatever, 15-minute increments where I can look at Cal Raleigh and think, okay, there it is. There it is right there. Right? That's the Cal Raleigh I'm looking for. Well, since he came off the IL, it's been 50 games, right, Hugh, since Cal Raleigh came off the IL. He's hitting .154 with a .575 OPS since he came off the IL, which is terrible. Okay, fine. Let's look at since August. Let's just look at 13 games. He's hitting .114 with a .500 OPS since the start of August. Okay, how about the last, like, month and a half or month and a week, 35, 36 games? He's hitting .146 with a .562 OPS. How about just the last week? Can we do that? Last week, even with yesterday's homer, right? That pop fly home run to left field. He's hitting 083 with a 400 OPS. He is two for his last 24. And here's what kind of shocked me, guys, about Cal Raleigh. Not that I didn't realize that he was terrible, but he's got one multi-hit game in his last 31 games. Since the 12th of May, he's played 51 games. He's got one multi-hit game since May the 12th. One in the last 51 games. He's got seven huge multi-hit games on the year. He had 36 last season. And he's got seven right now. It is just unbelievable how far this guy's fallen, man.
2: Well, he had obviously 60 home runs last year. This year, he's got 52 hits.
20: Okay, let me ask you a question. Are we positive that he had 60 home runs a year ago?
2: Yeah, it was that,
9: I saw it with my own eyes.
20: Are you sure that we did not all imagine that together?
9: Yeah. I actually
2: we could all have hallucinated.
20: Isn't there a movie where everybody has like the same dream, whatever? Yeah. What's the movie with DiCaprio, right? Where the they have the layers.
9: Shutter Island?
20: No.
9: No, not Shutter Island.
20: Inception.
9: Inception.
20: Are we absolutely certain that Cal Raleigh hit 60 home runs a year ago?
2: Yes. Well,
20: huh?
2: We could have all just chugged the same Kool-Aid, right?
20: That's exactly what I'm saying.
2: Are we in some kind of like sick, insidious Mariner cult that I don't know.
20: I don't know, dude. It's incredible. But again, just like the team, Cal Raleigh is almost like a reflection, right? Like of what's going on. He is symbolic, dude.
2: Well, you know what?
20: All you need is a month, bro. All we need is a month out of you and this thing could turn around.
2: You know what's crazy? You know, like we use the term snowball, like, right? It's a term we've all used. Oh, that snowballed on you, right? But if you really think, if you just take a split second to think, okay, really, what are we talking about when we talk about snowball? A snowball, you know, starts as a piece of snow, literally the size of a golf ball. And for whatever reason, it starts rolling, and of course, it picks up, and pretty soon it could be 40 feet high. It could take down a tree.
20: Thank you for that.
2: And so if I'm going to use the word snowball, but I really want to say it in the most literal sense.
20: All right.
2: I wonder if that thing with a Rosarena at the World Baseball, like you say, okay, that little thing, like what's your mojo, what's your juju supposed to be as an athlete?
20: Right.
2: Well, the next scene is, okay, that temporarily rocked him off his, and then what happens then? Mm-hmm. Then he gets, now all of a sudden he's benched.
20: Right.
2: For the WBC. Like, wait a minute. I thought I was the number two in the MVP voting. I'm getting benched by my own national team.
20: Right.
2: And then now the snowball is bigger. Then the season starts. He doesn't feel quite comfortable because of the rhythm with WBC and everything that transpired there. And then now the season started in late March. And so he doesn't get off to a hot start. And then all of a sudden the snowball, what I'm wondering is in the most literal sense that phrase is used.
20: Right.
2: Did Cal Raleigh, is he in the midst of a snowballing season, and the very first marble-sized ball of snow was their Rosarena little issue?
20: It's possible.
2: That one universe over,
20: yes,
2: that never happened. Maybe a Rosarena never even came to the plate or Cal or whatever.
20: Yes.
2: And is it possible
20: that
2: universe, that Cal Raleigh season looks any different?
20: Well, it's possible that these two guys did not have a lot of respect for each other, and it showed itself at the WBC. It's also possible that what happened in the WBC doesn't happen, but then the lack of respect between the two of them shows itself in a different way, right? Maybe in April, maybe in May, who knows when. But yeah, I mean, looking back on it now, if the team was winning, right, and where we thought they would be, I think we'd look at that little thing at the WBC and say, whatever, it's forgotten, no harm, no foul. But that thing itself, to use your term snowballing, that thing itself, Hugh, is snowballing every single week because of the way this team's playing. I mean, people are talking about it. They're wondering, was there something going on, man, behind closed doors? But we'll kind of get to that coming up on the show. We got more time to talk some Mariner baseball. But let's go back to Saturday night. My favorite thing in the world, NFL preseason football. Okay. And the best part about Saturday night is that there's only two more of these stupid-ass things left to go this weekend in Tennessee and then next Friday in Kansas City. But we all know And you've pointed this out before, that this is sometimes, you know, your depth is built in the preseason. There's other things to look at. Why don't we start with just giving you the floor? Because we got a couple of minutes here, and we can revisit this again later on in the show when we have more time. When you walked away from the tape study, God bless you for watching the tape and studying it, by the way, from Saturday night. Anything jump off the page to you at all, man?
2: Oh, there's a lot of thoughts to go through, and you're always tempering it by like, hey, it's just one game of the preseason, so I don't jump to any conclusion. But if you go back to a year ago in the Raider game, the first preseason game, and with the knowledge that you have now,
20: right,
2: could you go back and write a game story or do a segment or two knowing what transpired? Well, you know, Ty Okada and Drake Thomas, you know, they were up. I don't have the list in front of me, but those guys had, you know, 30, 40 snaps in that game. And, and you know, there was stories to be had. And so there's guys to look at. Elijah Arroyo.
20: Right.
2: We'll talk about the I think right now I'm kind of just a wee bit disappointed in what I'm seeing there. I think the running back position is a concern. Noah Igbinoghene, that's an interesting story. I thought that he acquitted himself well. Tyrese Knight, wow, what a game he had. So that he could be playing himself into you know, a rotation with Drake Thomas after having lost the game. By the way, I've heard it read and I've heard it said that Tyrese Knight was the green dot middle linebacker. And I just want to say this. Yeah, he wore the green dot, and so he's in the communications. But if you throw on the tape, there's not a quarterback on planet Earth that would describe him as the Mike backer.
20: Sure.
2: He was the Will linebacker in that alignment. So he was playing in the Drake Thomas position that he lost. So he's not, meaning he wasn't playing at the Ernest Jones position that he'll never get.
20: Right.
2: He was playing as the weak side linebacker. So, there's some thoughts about Brian Flory.
20: Yep.
2: Know, certainly Jalen Milrow. I mean, I know we only have a couple, you know, what's happening there. Let me ask you this. If John Schneider had a crystal ball on the day that he drafted Jalen Milrow, and he couldn't see any other players, it was a very special crystal ball. The only thing he could see is everything that would transpire with Jalen Milrow from that day to today. So he had prior knowledge of everything. Do you think he spends a third-round draft pick?
20: No.
2: And let me also throw in, I'm going to throw one other. He can see what happens with Sam Darnold. And he can see what happens with Jalen Milrow. Well, they're not, I can't imagine he would spend a third round draft pick on Jalen Milrow. So I think we're just kind of treading water there. Although I don't think he had a lot of opportunity, to shine there due to the play calling, due to the protection and what have you. But it just feels like there's not any momentum, you know, the Taysom Hill type of an impact that you could reasonably hope for with, you know, when Taysom Hill was never going to unseat Drew Brees, but he could still contribute to the football team with the Saints when that was rolling. You know, I don't really see that emerging. So a lot to discuss, because there's a lot that happened Saturday that will have a direct impact on this season. Right. We just have to find the stories.
20: Yeah, we'll get to it. Let's get a break. A little fun with audio, by the way, coming next on 93.3 KJRFM.
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23: 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And all it was off.
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2: The Buss family is reportedly selling their remaining ownership stake in the Lakers to majority owners Josh Kushner and Bob Iger. MLB has unanimously approved Jose E. Feliciano and Kwanzaa Jones to lead the new ownership group of the San Diego Padres. Bucks coach Todd Bowles says quarterback Baker Mayfield, who did not play at all last year in the preseason, will see some action Saturday night against the Chiefs. I'm Frank Aaron.
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20: All right, here we go on a busy Monday. Hugh Mellon in for Dick Fain. A little Fun with Audio brought to you by our friends at Bloomatree and the Emerald Queen Casino. Hey, Hugh. First of all, thank you for filling in for Richard L. today. Did you happen to hear that?
6: What's that, Dick?
20: We start, by the way, with some sad news. You may have heard the news that came out this morning, Hugh, that actress Hayden Panettiere, who you may remember played the young daughter of Coach Gavin Yost in Remember the Titans, was also in TV shows like Heroes and Nashville, passed away yesterday at the age of 36 years old. Many people do remember her for playing that role of young Cheryl Yost in Remember the Titans, and this scene in particular.
7: That beer's getting bitter, I'll admit that. But you're still weak on the left side.
8: We're not weak on the left side. We just gotta work harder on the left side, that's all.
7: It's not the problem.
8: What is the problem?
7: I think it is, but it ain't. It's
8: your pass.
7: Well,
8: tell me what the problem. It's a run anyway. It's not a pass. The Veer is a run, not a pass.
7: All right, you two. That's enough of that. Cheryl, don't you want to play with Nikki? I hate playing with dolls. I'm not playing. I'm accessorized.
8: Hey, why don't you go accessorize? Don't you want to go accessorize with me?
20: Okay. So now that you know who we're talking about, you remember the movie, you remember the Titans, you remember the scene, the gal. Now for the chilling part, Hugh. Here was an interview that Hayden Panettiere did back in 2000 when she was just 10 years old to promote Remember the Titans when it debuted in theaters.
7: You can like football and you cannot like football. It doesn't really matter. And what is really probably most concerns for the director and the producer is that when you look at the thing, if you haven't seen it, you would just assume that it's about football, but it's really not. Also, what I want to say is when you were talking about Yost, actually the character that I play, mm-hmm. Cheryl, she died at 35 of heart failure. And when we heard that, we were just like shocked.
9: She died very young.
7: Sitting there going,
9: yeah, isn't that amazing?
7: Really sad.
20: Wow.
6: What?
20: The actual, because that was based on a true story, the movie,
6: yes.
20: Correct? Yeah. So the actual person, Cheryl Yost, that she portrayed, died at the age of 35 from heart failure. Now there's reports coming out that she had a drug overdose and may have passed away from heart failure.
6: Heart failure.
20: At 36 years old. Dude.
10: Yeah.
6: Whoa.
10: Eerie. Yeah. And Jim Caviezel got hit by lightning on the cross doing the Passion of Christ. There's some creepy stuff happening out there.
20: I mean, just unbelievable, dude. And I don't know about you, but I think that that role, by the way, Jackson, that Hayden played in Remember the Titans, I think it was inspiring for a lot of women and little girls to get involved with football because she was in that movie. And now she's dead at the age of 36 years old, and the character that she played in real life passed away at the age of 35 years old, man. Just terrible. All right, we'll try to move on from that. We probably should have put this at the end, by the way. Hey, Hugh, did you happen to hear that?
1: What's that, Dick?
20: On Saturday, the Chiefs played the Rams in preseason action. The game aired on KSHB Channel 41 in Kansas City. During the fourth quarter, sideline reporter Kimmy Checks caught up with defensive tackle Peter Woods. Checks wanted to highlight Woods' unique singing skills on the broadcast, but her microphone conveniently stopped working.
6: Quite the reputation as an incredible singer. Would you be down to sing a little something here on the preseason? Give Chiefs Kingdom a little jingle?
11: Yeah, for Chiefs Kingdom. You going to sing it with me?
6: I'll sing it with you. Let me make sure I know it. You start and I'll hop in.
11: It's Love by Keisha Cole.
6: Oh, yeah, I got you. Bet. No, you got it. Good. All right. If you say your game on the field was really good, I say your singing lives up to expectations as well. Congratulations on everything. Welcome to Chiefs Kingdom. Best of luck this upcoming season, Peter.
11: Thank you so much.
20: So I got a rule, Hugh.
10: Yeah.
20: When it comes to being a sideline reporter, don't ask players to sing on the air.
10: Yeah.
20: Are you
10: don't
20: with me?
10: Sing yourself. Don't sing yourself.
20: Are you with me on that?
10: Well, I mean, unless you got Placido Domingo playing middle linebacker for the team you're covering.
20: And I don't mean to pick on these broadcasts. I don't want to pick on these broadcasts, Hugh. But some of these preseason broadcasts are just awful.
10: You know what? As a guy who does a lot of awful radio, I'm just gonna button it on that one. Yeah. I'm not gonna throw.
20: I mean, I guess
10: out of that glass house.
20: It's preseason for the broadcasters too, I guess, man. But yes. My God! All right, let's move on. Hey, Hugh, did you happen to hear that?
1: What's that, Dick?
20: Let's go to five, Jackson, if we can. Is that cool? Yeah. Rams receiver Puka Nacua joining Jake Paul's "I Am Pulsive" podcast last week. And impulsive.
1: Thank you.
20: You know what? It's a tick.
1: We did this last week.
20: It's a tick. I'm taking medication. I am last week and shared the number one opposing player he doesn't like.
12: So you guys will talk on the field?
13: Oh, 100%. I'm like, there's no friends over him. I'm like, think the number one guy. I'm like, Julian Love over there, or I think is his name. Play safety. We're not friends.
12: Yeah,
13: I'm like, he's taking a couple shots at me like mid game, and like I definitely find my opportunities to get back at him in the game too.
20: Doesn't like Julian Love.
10: Wow.
20: Does that surprise you?
10: It does, because I would think of all the candidates on the Seahawks, I would think that Julian Love would not be foremost in his mind. I would have believed Witherspoon or Reek Woolen or others, but that surprised me a little bit.
20: Yeah, I guess.
10: But Julian Love, hey, you know what? Yeah. He's known for his versatility, so he comes across as a glib, polished, extremely gregarious, and wonderful interview. Love him.
20: Well, the thing about Puka Nacua, if you're a Rams fan, are you comfortable giving this guy $30 million a year right now?
10: Not really.
20: Because he might be nuts.
10: Not really.
20: You know that.
10: Yeah. Well, there's definitely a risk. That's why it's taken so long for this to materialize, right?
20: Yeah. I mean, before he bit the gal on New Year's Eve, this would have been a no-brainer. I mean, honestly, I'm not trying to make light of the situation, but before he went completely off the deep end, this would have been an absolute no-brainer to sign Puka Nacua to a long-term deal. And now we're sitting here. Heading into what? He does not have the fifth year option because he wasn't a first rounder. So this is technically his last year, and he still is unsigned for 2027.
10: And I can't tell you how many times I watch Ram games and I think to myself, this guy Nacua is the best non-quarterback in the NFL, like the most impactful football player in the league who doesn't play quarterback. You say, well, wait a minute, Myles Garrett had 25 sacks. How could he be more impactful? I don't know. I get it, and if you want to argue against that, but every time I see this guy, his strength, there's such a uniqueness to his game. He's such a complete football player.
20: Yeah.
10: He is a problem. And but you, as you point out, there's other factors to consider for Kevin Demoff, president of the Rams, to in the contract.
20: Wild piece. Man. All right, we'll get a break. More on Saturday's exhibition. Against the Cowboys, coming up next on 93.3 KJRFM.
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13: with a home run yesterday. The M's take the series against the Astros. Now 4 games out in the West, 2.5 games out in the wild card. Starting a 3-game series with the Brewers tomorrow in Milwaukee. Miller, Gilbert, Kirby on the mound. The M's will see the Cubs starting Friday in Seattle. Dansby Swanson, shortstop, not going to be with them because he's out 4 to 6 weeks with an oblique injury. How about the AP poll coming out today? Ohio State, Oregon, Georgia, Notre Dame, Texas, your top 5. UW 17th. The Huskies have 5 teams on their schedule, by the way, ranked in the top 25. That's tied for 3rd most in college football. Our old buddy Sark in Texas, they got 7, by the way. The Seahawks losing an exhibition game Saturday.
15: What are you guys doing? This is supposed to be an exhibition. You understand?
13: To the Cowboys, 17-7 at the Titans on Sunday, at the Chiefs next Friday to wrap up the preseason. And by the way, Jamal Adams, his career in Minnesota likely over before it starts. He's going to be out for the year with a torn quad suffered in the very first preseason game with Minnesota. And Cardinals running back Jeremiah Love likely out for the rest of the preseason with a high ankle sprain. All right, Hugh Millen back in for Dick Fain, joining us right now on the radio program. Been going all over the country getting ready for college foosball. In a couple weeks from now, he'll be on the call for the Apple Cup. Now with the Big Ten Network, it's our old buddy Yogi Roth. Yogi, it's Softy and Hugh. How are you, man?
16: I'm doing great. How are you?
13: Good, good. Great to have you back on the show.

0: Man, I know you're going to be on the call for the Apple Cup, and I know you've been to UW already. I think you went to Pullman to see Kirby Moore. And I got to ask you, because let me just throw this out there. I think you realize this, and Hugh, I know you agree. You are one of the most positive SOBs I've ever met in my life, okay? I mean, honestly, like the first time I hear you say a critical word, a bad word about anybody will be the first. And I want to be like you. I want to be sunshine. I want to have a smile on my face, and I'm a miserable bastard and I can't do it. But when you went to Pullman, honestly, Yogi, did you sense a lot of enthusiasm for this game, the Apple Cup, continuing in its current form? It's scheduled to run through 2028. I got buddies of mine that are Cougar fans that could not care less anymore about the Apple Cup. What's the vibe in Pullman, you think, about the Apple Cup continuing, man?
1: Well, number one, thanks for having me on. I need to see you on the shores of Hawaii.
0: Yes.
1: I always love when I bump into you in there. And Hugh, I always love seeing you, man. Yeah. There was enthusiasm for sure. I mean, think about it. It's Sunday of week one. It's on NBC.
0: Yep.
1: It's the only game on in the country at the time. It's a huge stage. And I think that for the last couple of years, and look, all of us were heartbroken. Any fan of football, I think, was heartbroken when everything went down with the Pac-12. And the two teams, we know the story, right? They were kind of stuck hanging and competing. And I think that Wazoo, and I have been there probably more than any other analyst because I do events sometimes in the summer for the offseason for them. I've done their fundraiser for now over a decade straight.
0: Mm-hmm.
1: They're over the woe is me. Mm. You know, your buddies might not be, or some fans might be pissed about it still. And I get that. And we'll feel that vitriol, I think, in the game. Like, I'm going to talk about it in the first quarter, I'm sure, of, look, it's a historic moment. Not only is it the 118th game, first time ever, I believe, played the opening weekend. Obviously, these two schools don't like each other, and then you add in the drama of the Pac-12 and the fallout and now the rebuild. My vibe from being around, I've been around Kirby now three times this offseason since he got the job. I was there for the fundraiser I referenced. I was there in May watching OTA, and then I was just there this past week for 2 days watching them practice and compete, etc. There is no more like, oh, woe is me. Like, they're over that, man. Like, they've turned the page of, they got a new league, you know, and we know this, right? You got Coach Moore, you got your boy Coach Moore there. Like, in the league is, the coaches to me are premium. I think the XO side of it is going to be a blast, and it's the reality. So I didn't feel at all anybody saying, oh, we have to start in the Apple Cup. I actually felt the opposite of, let's go shock the world. Like, all the things you want to hear in a rivalry game. They know it's a tough schedule. They know that they got K-State in a short week, but there was no, you know, blaming, complaining, deflecting, none of that. It was all optimism, excitement. And I'll say this, from seeing them in the spring to seeing them a couple days ago, physically, it looks like a different team. I think they added 497 pounds to the roster since they all showed up. And it looked the part for what I saw with my eyes.
2: Yogi Roth with us, and Yogi, I want to ask you, Dave and I, we've lived the Apple Cup up close and personal, but you've been an objective observer for a long time. Just kind of your view from 30,000 feet of the Apple Cup, and talk to Cougar fans that may be of the mind like, hey, why are we even doing this? What was already a disproportionate advantage for Washington, has grown. Husky fans may be thinking, wait a minute, I think of Apple Cup as around Thanksgiving. What are we doing playing this thing on Labor Day-ish? Just kind of your view about the Apple Cup and where a Husky and a Cougar fan should feel about it.
1: Yeah, it's a cool question. So I'll just tell you a little story about it. So I was driving to Media Days with a guy in college football producer, Chuck McDonald. He works at Fox. He does the Joel Klatt kind of top game every weekend. And here I'm sitting today talking to you guys. I just saw Iowa State this morning. I'm going to see Iowa tomorrow, and I'm going to work the Cy-Hawk game. And he's also produced the Michigan-Ohio State game. So we're talking about rivalry games. And he goes, the nation knows Michigan-Ohio State for what it is, but what do you see Iowa-Iowa State? And then we start talking about other rivalries, kind of like you're talking about. The nation may not know a ton about the Apple Cup where I sit here in Iowa City, Iowa, but I've been to an Apple Cup before. You guys, to your point, you've lived it at intimate levels. And for those that don't know a lot about it, think about the greatest rivalry, whether it's Texas OU, whether it's Auburn and Alabama. the people within the schools, within the community, it is that intense. And I know that from seeing it. I know that from calling territorial cups, being a part of the SC-UCLA thing. Like, a rivalry is a rivalry. And I know that the intensity of it is just different. And to have it week one, and to me, it's so much better than having like a weak game in week one where you know you're going to win by 50 or you're supposed to. I love this for both teams' off seasons. You know, you got Washington, who's got a, you know, potential CFP caliber roster, in my opinion, from what I've seen. You got Wazoo, who's restarting this thing again with a coach who's homegrown. You got so much drama around it. And then you throw the rivalry in as early as it is. I can't wait. I mean, I think it's going to be a packed house from everything I'm told. I imagine people are going to get there early. It's going to hopefully be a perfect day with sailgating, et cetera. And away we go, man. So we can't get to kick off fast enough.
0: Yeah.
1: And I'm treating it that way. You know, I'm not treating it like, oh, there's a team that's got a, you know, a budget and a roster that's totally disproportionate to the other one. And the players don't think that. I mean, I sat at practice at Washington State. They don't give a rip about what the NIL number is or the media rights revenue is. They could care less. They want to go play. And this is a team that believes they're going to go and do just that. So I can't wait, man. I hope we get a game.
0: Yeah. Well, I don't hope for that. I hope for a blowout, to be honest with you. But from your perspective, I get where you're coming from, Yogi. Yogi Roth is with us. And, you know, look, man, you mentioned those three letters, CFP for UW, and they've got, you know, aspirations for sure. Schedules backloaded, Indiana, Oregon, the last two. There are some landmines on the Husky schedule, though, probably starting with your old place in USC down there in week five in the Coliseum. But, I mean, talk to us about that, man. What would be maybe a reason why Washington makes a run and a reason why they maybe don't make a run to the CFP?
1: Yeah, well, to me, you know, I think they got to answer three questions, and I'm not, you know, breaking any news here, but, you know, can the left side of this offensive line handle grown men in the Big Ten?
0: Mm-hmm.
1: You know, I don't know. Cody Green's going to be a monster. John Mills might be the best offensive lineman in the Big Ten. Can they handle the horse they're going to come through that place, you know, or when they face them on the road? I mean, I was at SC to kick off my training camp tour, and they look the part, man. Softy, they look like they hadn't looked since I was on the sidelines. So,
0: wow.
1: Can they handle that? That's question one. Question two is, can their wideouts win a man-to-man coverage? You know, like, if you're going to play Demond Williams, like, you got to give up something somewhere. So can guys separate? We're going to find out, because they're not really that proven based on Denzel Boston and all the attention he attracted a year ago. And then I'm so curious for Demond. You know, like, what does he do on the road against the real ones? You know, and you know, those are my three questions. And I'd imagine those are everybody's three questions to a large degree, because those are areas where they either struggled a year ago, right, playing well on the road, especially quarterback. And then this is an offensive line that is really talented. And next year, oh, my God, they're going to be so good, I think, if they can hold everything together like we might imagine. But this year, they'll have a shot. And you're right. Like, not only does it start in the Apple Cup, but if they can get the first three, look out against Minnesota. Minnesota, to me, reminds me a lot of the Jed Arizona teams that would give, you know, gave the Huskies and Oregon and SC trouble. They're as well coached of a team in the Big Ten. I'm calling their opener on the Thursday night of week one. So check them out, because they got a quarterback in Drake Lindsey who might play himself into, you know, that conversation. I mean, 6'5", 235. He can spin it. You will love studying him. And he totally changed his body.
0: Yeah.
1: The good thing about the Trojans, to your point, Softy, is they got to play the Ducks before they play the Dogs.
0: Yeah.
1: And I just think that's a challenge. And scheduling gods didn't help them. It's kind of like Iowa after USC. That doesn't help necessarily UW, but that's kind of the Big Ten now. So I think they can get SC at, you know, either at their best or at their most vulnerable. And that'll be really fun to see how that thing shakes out in early October.
2: Yogi Roth with us. And Yogi, you have spent the majority of your life really analyzing quarterbacks intricately with the Elite 11, the personal coaching at USC, very many stages. I want to ask you about your take on what went down with Demond Williams this offseason. He ostensibly signs with the Huskies, I believe, on a Friday. A couple days later, he announces he's going to transfer. He's going to LSU. And then now all of a sudden a legal situation bends him over the barrel. There's nobody he can play for other than the Huskies. He comes back and now he's facing that unprecedented situation. What is your take on matters that you think are important with everything that transpired with that?
1: Yeah, no, it's a good topic, and we'll obviously have to hit it in the ballgame as well. I had DeMond on my podcast. I just saw him a couple days ago. Spent a bunch of time with him this offseason. He was a counselor at the Elite 11 that you just mentioned. Talked to the players, you know, the quarterbacks about how you got to go through stuff. And I think you know this as well as anybody, Hugh, as a player and as a dad. Quarterbacks need scars, and some you can anticipate, like a pick six on the road or a sack caused fumble at Wisconsin or whatever it is, and some you can't. And to me, I always say, like, I call it pace, plays after critical errors on the field. It's kind of similar now with where it exists off the field. And I have watched DeMond Williams become a different guy. You know, Jed Fish has talked a lot about how he went from staying after practice to throw more out routes to staying after to just hang out with his teammates. Things that I observed from him in the spring and then again this past weekend, it's got a levity to him. And I think when you go through something, whether you're a professional and you get fired or you get raked through the coals on social, you make a decision that you admit was not an appropriate one, which is what DeMond has said. And he understands that. You come out of it kind of like, okay, I could go through stuff. Like, let's roll. And that's what I feel. And, you know, talking to his teammates, they navigated. They navigated hard things. Jed was masterful of how he made sure they got to the truth and didn't harbor any of that. And this team is, it's not even a concern. We're going to talk about it because you have to on the game. You guys got to talk about it because we all do. And it's a fair point. But to think that this is a distraction or even a thought around the team is absurd. Mm-hmm. It's not. From everything that I have examined, I mean, I sat in meetings. I've met with players. I've interviewed tons of people. It's not a thing. I think it's a young man who, you know, I don't know the details of the decision and who was involved and how was involved, but it wasn't easy. And it was also one of one. And it's the first time we saw that, you know, Darius Mensah did the same thing and nobody flinched. I just think it shows the passion of the Dog fans. And now with this 5-for-5 rule, think about it. You might get him for 3 more seasons. Can you imagine this team and him in that offense? I mean, it'd be crazy. And he might make more money at UW than he could in the NFL, right, based on whatever NIL ends up becoming. So I think they navigated it really well. And I know this for him. He's so past it and so connected to his team in a really positive way. Not like I'm past it, screw it, mm-hmm. bury it, mm-hmm. let me play and get out. Like, it's not that. It is. Jed always talks about that Curry joy, right? Steph Curry. That's what I felt being around the place for a couple of days.
2: Yogi, just to follow up on that, because I think that's very well stated about where we are now in mid-August. The concern I would have as a Husky fan is, okay, if there's a what you call the pace part of it, if there were to be a stumble, maybe it's Minnesota, something like Wisconsin, you get a loss or two or what have you, the team that appears to be unified now is there, you know, even the crowd, you know, I've seen Warren Moon get booed in Husky Stadium. I've been booed. A lot of quarterbacks have been booed in that stadium. I don't know. I feel like it's really important for DeMond to play well and the team to win, because this could come back to him in October or November or whenever if he doesn't play well and the team doesn't play well.
1: Yeah, and I think that's price of admission now to a degree, because you're right. Like, throw a pick six against Penn State, and then the next drive lead them to win the game. You'll get booed, and then you'll get carried off the field. I mean, that's just – I think that's just where it is, you know. And this one is passionate because it's a passionate fan base. So I don't think you can ignore that. And, you know, even as positive as I am, I won't ignore that. Like, that's a reality. But it's a reality for a lot of these guys. You know, I talk to locker rooms a lot. I just talked to Iowa State's team today. And oftentimes I'll say to places, and quarterbacks specifically, you are a ranking, you wear a helmet, and now in this new age, you're a transaction. A lot of times the quarterbacks, if you don't know them by the first name, you're like, oh, yeah, that's the $2 million guy they got out of wherever. That's the $1 million transfer they got out of wherever. And I think it's important, and that's why I think Jed does a beautiful job of kind of taking the helmet off and letting people get to know his players, whether that's open practices, and he's mentioned this many times, as you guys know, I'm sure he's told you about it. I just think that part of it, Jed has been amazing at, and he's had to navigate that many times as a coach. And these two guys are connected at the hip, and I just think that my whole feeling around the program, whether it's Jed in his name, whether it's DeMond in his name, like, I just think, like, I feel like this team is throwing down in a way that is really healthy. Like, I walked out of there saying, damn, like, I sat in every meeting and position meetings and team meetings, and I said, this team is connected. This is healthy. They have a confidence. They go to work. Like, I think they're going to be one of the coolest stories of the season. Challenges of the league is a bear. you know, a lot of games are to come down to the final drive.
0: Yep.
1: So we'll find out. I don't know how it'll shake out.
0: Yeah, I mean, Nebraska there, Iowa here, Penn State here, USC there. There's some landmines now on the road to that Indiana-Oregon finish. But, Yogi, before you go, you mentioned Drake Lindsey of Minnesota. We're going to see him in Week 4. We'll see Jaden in Week 5. We'll see Nico. Actually, no, we won't see Nico this year for UCLA. But I did see one guy, somebody ranked all the Big Ten quarterbacks, and he's got Sayan, Dante Moore, Jaden Maiava, Malik Washington, Josh Hoover, the transfer to Indiana, Nico Iamaleava at UCLA, Drake Lindsey, and then DeMond at number 8. It's a 16-team league, and they got DeMond kind of right in the middle. I mean, is that kind of fair for now? Do you think that's the way this whole thing shakes out? Because I guess Husky fans are wondering, what do we have? Do we have a third-year star who's ready to be in the Heisman Trophy race and make everybody around him better? Or do we have a middle-of-the-road Big Ten quarterback?
1: Yeah, well, I think, to Hugh's earlier point, the middle-of-the-road Big Ten quarterback line has to be, you know, updated to a new iOS because it is the best teams in the best league, and it's the best quarterback in the history of the historic Big Ten. A big part of that is the West Coast. I mean, you know the West Coast quarterbacks in the Big Ten, and yet I don't say their full name, right? You know Maiava. You know Nico.
0: Right.
1: You know Dante. You know DeMond. Like, they're that talented, and I think that's my point of the league. Like, I would argue, I don't know who put that list together. I'd ask for what's the context. Is it draftable? Is it what you saw on tape last year? I mean, Julian Sayan was a Heisman finalist as a second-year player, redshirt freshman, however you want to call him now, with this new rule. You know, Dante won a bunch of big games. So the way I see it is, I always look at this as, like, who do I want to defend? And I think DeMond Williams is the most challenging guy to defend against in this league. I think for every defensive coordinator, it is the biggest challenge, because he's not just a dual-threat guy who can run. He's a passer. You know, he's a pocket passer. They play from under center. There's very few teams that have, like, old school, call it Shanahan, McVay, whatever, you know, West Coast, marry up your outside zone and your pass game. You know, Minnesota's one of them. Iowa's one of them. Washington is one of them. There's very few. I think DeMond is lethal. I think he's one of the – I think he's the most challenging guy to defend against in America because of his ability to play from the pocket. And then when he takes off, he's the best athlete on the field.
0: Right.
1: Like,
0: right.
1: So I'm and I think he's going to get a lot better from last year. I called that game with Wisconsin. We've seen what he did on the road where they struggled. He's got to grow there. He knows that. I think he will. I expect him to. I think that should be the standard. So they got to win for him to get to New York. That's what that award is, as we all know. But he'll have all the opportunity. It starts in the Apple Cup. It continues on once they get into conference play. And the league has a stage for him every month. It's pretty big. At SC, it's huge. At Nebraska, Halloween, we call that one on NBC. It'd be sick. Penn State at home, and then the last two, he's got a stage to make a ton of noise.
0: No doubt. Well, listen, we love having you on, man. Just do us a favor. Next time you're with us, stop being so damn negative, will you, for crying out loud? All right? A little positivity, all right?
1: Yeah, hey, if a receiver drops the ball in the Apple Cup, that's when you see me get pissed. Right? I'm like, you touch the ball. You got no room if it touches your hands. That's a drop.
2: There you go.
1: Drop.
0: I love it. All right, you're the man. We'll see you back here in a couple weeks, buddy, all right?
1: Yeah, can't wait.
0: See all right,
2: thanks, Yogi
0: Roth with us on the show. Always fun having him on, talking college football. All right, what do you say, Hugh? We get a break. We'll go back to Saturday night against Dallas. I got some questions. You got answers. And was there maybe a little bit of hidden meaning and maybe some words from Mike McDonald during the last Hard Knocks episode? We'll get to that. Bill Krueger will join at 5 as well on a Monday right here on 93.3 KJRFM.
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25: From the Fox 13 Weather Center, I'm meteorologist Ilona McCauley. Our typical summertime pattern continues. Watch for increasing clouds overnight tonight. Tuesday morning, starting off with lows near 60. Sunnier skies by the afternoon, highs near 80.
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0: All right, we're back on a busy Monday. Softy, Dick Jackson, no Dick Ewan for Dick. Seahawks lose to the Jerry Jones-led Cowboys on Saturday night.
29: Got up on Monday morning, and there it was. Glory hole.
0: And I don't know, man. You know my take on the exhibition season by now. It's just one day closer to real football in September. But you mentioned earlier, Hugh, on the radio show that guys like Okada, Drake Thomas, Josh Jones, for example, all kind of had their roots laid, if you will, in preseason football going back to last year. So let me just ask you this. Not that I expect there to be a guy from this game that we saw on Saturday, but there may be a guy that we saw on Saturday that ends up having that kind of impact on the Seahawks, where Ty Okada, Drake Thomas, Josh Jones filling in for Charles Cross. I remember one time you called Josh Jones maybe one of the best, if not the best, backup left tackles in football. So did you see anybody along those lines from the game Saturday that you think we might be loving on maybe come late November, December?
2: Yeah, I got a couple candidates. Noah Igbinoghene.
0: Okay.
2: I call him a strong side backer. He's just a Sam backer, Nickel Sam.
0: Yeah. We call him Iggy, by the way. Call
2: yeah,
0: him Iggy.
2: Let's just go Iggy. Thank you.
0: Yep.
2: God help me. But Iggy played the Nickel Sam, and that's the position that Nicky Amonwori played. So I thought that was interesting. I think that there's somewhat of a battle that he has with DeAnthony Bell in there, and just watching how they used him, you know, to line him up outside and have him run down the sideline again, covering a receiver on a go route. It happened to be Marquez Valdes-Scanlon. He gets a pass break up there, but they had him on the outside. They had him on the inside. You know, I think there's some versatility. I think that Igbinoghene is going to make an impact here. I think that if you look at Jared Ivey, the defensive end, you know, is kind of finding a spot there. There was a violence there that just like the end zone copied the way he closed on a gap scheme. He literally just freaking tasered an offensive lineman. And so there's a violence that he's bringing. I think that A.J. Finley, the safety, could be a fact, you know, big safety, a lot of range. Of course, Bud Clark played. I almost feel like he's excluded from your question because we know as a second rounder,
0: right,
2: that he's going to play a big part. And the football just didn't find
0: correct
2: his way. But then, and we talked about Tyrese Knight. The football did find his way. He found the football. Great instincts in terms of how to manage blocks, either take them on or step around blocks, step up, read the blocking scheme of the offensive line, get in the hole. He was out on slot receivers on a third down where he didn't have any help to the outside in what's called cloud coverage, where the corner would be in the zone to his outside, so he would have a much narrower space to cover. No, that corner was running up the sideline, so he had to cover all of the outside, Tyrese Knight, on a wide receiver, and gets a pass breakup on a third down. And so, mm-hmm. so he, what I interpreted from his performance on Saturday night was, this used to be my job, the Will linebacker, and I lost it to Drake Thomas. Drake Thomas did a hell of a job, but I'm coming back for my job. That's right, what right. I took from his performance. So yeah, good. I think that there's, you know, and there's others, Elijah Arroyo, I guess on the other side of things, he's got to pick up his blocking. He's not going to play for the Seattle Seahawks if he doesn't pick up his, and I'd be probably less critical if I saw a guy that was showing what I would call NFL effort, mm-hmm. which is the focus to have your feet wide, your ass low, and try and use leverage. And when you're pulling and a defensive line, you got to size a guy up and you got to explode through him. If you come down and almost cower in the hole on what's called a seal block, I'll tell you what, that is not going to gain favor when Mike McDonald watches that offensive tape. I mean, he's a fast receiver, beautiful athlete. I think there's some technique issues when he runs the shorter routes. So I feel like he's got to pick it up.
0: Right.
2: He's a second round draft pick. The good Lord blessed him with a frame and an athleticism that he should be providing more. Right now, I like him more as an athlete than a football player. I think he's got to pick it up.
0: Yeah, well, I'm looking at the history of Seahawks offensive coordinators. I'm trying to remember here the last time the Hawks had an offensive coordinator play caller who was a first time play caller.
2: Yeah,
0: because I'm looking at Shane Waldron, and at least there was a school that he coached at 15 years ago that was a K-12 school that he was an offensive coordinator at. Kubiak had been an offensive coordinator. Schottenheimer had been an offensive coordinator. I'm pretty sure Bevel was not a first-time offensive coordinator when he was here. Yeah, because he was the OC for Minnesota for a while. But this is the first time Brian Fleury has ever done this.
2: Yeah.
0: Right? And he was on the field for the game Saturday. I guess he's going to be up in the booth next week to kind of get a feel for where he wants to be. But that's the point, that he's so new to this, he doesn't even know where he wants to call the game. And he's trying to figure that out. So give us your thoughts on what you saw out of him. Any trends, anything out of him as formations that kind of jumped off the plate? And then just adding to that, I think there was a scene in Hard Knocks where some players were talking about, hey, there's some new terminology here. And I remember talking to Brian when they hired him, and he told me on the air, he said, look, I got to figure out, am I going to them or are they coming to me? Right, meaning how much am I going to change versus how much do I have to adapt to them? And it sounds like he's kind of asking them to come over to him a little bit.
2: Well, I think this deserves the better part of a segment. You know, there's a lot to say there. First of all, it's preseason game number one. But, you know, you and I are in the exact same position as Mike McDonald in the following position. None of us have seen Brian Fleury call a game, mm-hmm. right? And so first time play, that was not the case with Clint Kubiak. He had done it with the Vikings. He had done it with the Saints. So when I watch the tape and you only score 7 points, are there things? And again, I can't say it enough. It's preseason game number one. The starters aren't even out there, but there's some things conceptually. There's a Jalen Milroe comes out on a boot play, and there's nobody there to throw the football to, and he ends up running for a couple of yards. Well, when you look at structurally the play, he had the over route coming across, the intermediate over it, but that was covered. They had what's called a down flat. The tight end goes down 7 steps, and then he leaks back in the flat. The down flat is when you already have somebody first into the immediate flat, and the down flat trails him, and it's a little throwback in the zone, but you have to have somebody out in front. There was no flat receiver. Like, structurally, that just doesn't happen. So structurally, I would give that play an F. There's a play called Hank, where an inverted Hank where you have curls on either side, you hook over the middle. This has been around a long time. You could talk to Mike Holmgren. He could give a clinic about Hank. Everybody's got it. Milroe had it at Alabama, first play of a bowl game, I can remember. And there's various versions, and I'm talking about the inverted where the outside guy takes the inside position and vice versa. Well, if you coach that play on a too high structure, the overhang defender, that's the defender over the slot, you can either hook there or wrapping is going over the top and going into that window. And I'm looking, I'm going, there's a big window there, but now we're hooking instead of wrapping. And so, I thought that there was a mistake there. Bobo on the deep hook, you've got to get, 82, who I used to think there might be a future. Cody White did not help himself the other night, but he's jogging on a play. He's too deep on his crossing route, so he's not influencing the flat defender on the other side. I didn't like his alignment. It was too wide. You're not going to get the spacing, the stretch on the zone defense. So everything looks stacked to the quarterback when you watch the end zone copy. Like, if you didn't play quarterback, I just, until you show me that you understand that,
0: right,
2: and I can see that on tape, right, I'm going to have a concern about it. The three route, what Mike Holmgren calls the Oki route, the three digit, I looked at it and it was actually the very best play in the passing game by Jalen Milroe. He throws it out to the left, really looked beautiful. It was a completion to Montori Foster. But you look at it, his left leg is forward. That means it's not a 6-step out route. It's a 7-step out route. That means you're going to hitch more. You're going to hitch before you throw. It throws off the timing. If you're taking a 6-step out route, instead of a 7-step route, that changes the route. And so I look and I say, wait a minute. I know how that this thing's taught, but well, maybe somebody's listening and saying that, the league has changed. So I go into the NFL video portal and I filter it to the three routes. And these are the teams that go 6-step. Chargers, Eagles, Saints, Falcons, Bengals, Buccaneers, Packers, Commanders, Chiefs, Broncos, Vikings, Browns, Jets, Panthers, Rams, Giants, Texans. Here's the teams that that put their outside foot forward and go 7-step. The Vikings did it off play action. The 49ers did it with what's called a seam release to the inside. The Packers did it off play action. The only team who did it was the Seahawks. Now, you say, what? You caught me. You'd say, well, wait a minute. If they did it last year, then they should do it this year. But that, I would say it's a different route when you go 7 steps. And the majority of the league for 50 years has did in the third inside step, 6-step out route, because that's how it times up with the quarterback's feet.
0: Right.
2: If you go the 7-step, you got to hitch and it changes the route. And by the way, the corner is going to bail, and the whole idea behind the 6-step out route is when the corner bails, that's the timing where you hit it. And so I don't really like that part. And then the fourth down, man, we're gonna have to talk about the fourth down play. I know it's commercial time, but look at this is what happens when a quarterback watches a game where you only score 7 points. There's a lot of crap on that tape.
0: No doubt. Well, the good news is a lot of that crap was being put on tape by guys that will never, ever play.
2: Okay. What am I supposed to say? Hey, let's talk nothing about the game.
0: I get it.
2: We'll just talk about what we expect to happen in mid-September.
0: I'm telling you, I'll
2: do that segment with you, David.
0: That's not what I'm telling you. What I'm telling you is that there are certain topics in games where your blood pressure should be sky high. This is not one of them. We'll get a break. Testimonials and then Bill Krueger coming up 5 o'clock right here on 93.3 KJRF.
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0: Oh, boys and girls, Santi back here. 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
16: John Polk was my nemesis. I knew in order to live a rich and fulfilling life, one where I was equal under the law and could be happy and fulfilled, I needed to defeat the message that John Polk was peddling.
17: I'm John Polk. For years, I was the poster boy of the conversion therapy movement. The ex-gay who married an ex-lesbian and traveled the world telling my story of how I changed my sexuality from gay to straight. I wore the label of ex-gay with pride. That was all until, well, we'll get to that part.
16: He's like a car wreck, and then people can't keep their eyes off him. He evokes a reaction. He did with me.
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20: From the Fox 13 Weather Center, I'm meteorologist Ilona McCauley. Our typical summertime pattern continues. Watch for increasing clouds overnight tonight. Tuesday morning, starting off with lows near 60. Sunnier skies by the afternoon, highs near 80.
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0: All right, we're back on a busy Monday. Hugh Millen in for Dick Fain today.
2: They all have their head up their ass, and that's a lousy take.
0: Bill Krueger will join us, by the way, at 5 o'clock tonight on the radio show. Talk some baseball. Huey, little testimonials here, 49451. 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Jackson, what do you got?
23: What happened to Jamal Adams? Did a surefire interception bounce off his leg?
0: All right, so I've been holding back on this, dude. I don't want to be that guy that starts making fun of Jamal Adams because he got hurt. Did you hear that, Huey?
2: I did. Yeah, he's out for the season.
0: Yeah, it's the same injury that he had against Denver in the first game of 22 when he missed the entire year for us.
2: Yeah.
0: The difference is the Vikings didn't give up two first-round picks to get him.
2: Yeah.
0: Nor pay him a buttload of money the way we did. They owe him $1 million. Whatever. Totally different scenario, but man, the guy just can't stay healthy. And when he does stay healthy, he opens up his pie hole. I mean, he's one of my least liked athletes ever in any sport, in any town. It's not just a Seattle thing. The guy just, you know?
2: I can't really improve upon that take. That's my take as well. I think it's probably at or near the end of the line for him.
0: Yeah, no doubt.
2: They all have their head up their ass, and that's a lousy take.
0: What's the next?
23: You guys are worried about Puka Nacua in Los Angeles, but the Seahawks just signed a guy who just got 8 felonies attached to him.
0: Yeah, that's an idiotic comparison, beyond idiotic. I mean, you want to tell people why, or you want to take it?
2: Go ahead.
0: Okay, well, first of all, we're not going to sign Puka Nacua to a 4-year, $100 million deal, number one. Number two, if Terrion Arnold gets out of line, you just cut the guy because he's making nothing. And number three, Terrion Arnold's already signed, likely, and I mean, I think he's signed, to a league minimum deal. The Rams are struggling with whether or not to make Puka Nacua one of the highest paid receivers in the history of football. Like, what are you talking about? The risk is totally different.
2: You're two for two.
0: I mean, what are we doing here, guys?
1: It's a Rams fan trying to cope.
0: What are we doing, right? I mean, I don't know. Do you have any, like, we talked briefly Friday about Terrion Arnold and your concerns about him, but you wouldn't put this in the same risk category as the Rams about to give Puka Nacua a giant deal.
2: I think what we have is two topics on the table. You're choosing one topic, and the texter's choosing another. You're talking about the risk for the team.
0: Right.
2: When you discuss Puka, you're like, okay, wait a minute. This guy is not stable. Do you really want to have a long-term...
0: Correct.
2: A JSN type of contract for him?
0: Right, right.
2: And I don't think the texter is referring to that whatsoever. I think the texter is just some moral relativism between what our... What Arnold is alleged to have done versus what Puka has done and what we know he's done.
0: So, hey, listen,
2: those are two different. If we're comparing what's worse, what Puka has done versus what Arnold is alleged to have done,
0: right?
2: Then I don't think that we're being terribly controversial to say what Arnold was alleged to have done
0: is worse
2: than anything that we know that Puka has done.
0: Of course, but I can move on from Terrion Arnold. Very easily.
2: Yeah, yeah.
0: The Rams are stuck with this guy, especially if they give him a fat four-year contract. So, I mean, look, if we're talking morals, you know what I would tell Puka? Listen, if you can promise me that you'll never bite anybody ever again, you can have a big contract. Because I don't care what you did in the past. What you do in the future,
1: or
0: right?
1: Or walk through a glass window.
0: Exactly, exactly. All right, what's next, Jagger?
23: There is nothing worse than being mediocre. If the Mariners fail to make the playoffs, that would be the best case scenario, so changes are made. If they make the playoffs, it will be a rinse and repeat for 2027.
0: Yeah, I don't know if it will be, by the way. I think there's going to be some changes coming no matter what, because I think you got to be smart enough if you're Jerry and Justin to realize that what you're doing in the regular season only worked because the rest of the league is terrible. And you can't rely on that happening every single year. Yeah. If you're going to wake up and say, listen, we'll be fine because the league sucks. No matter how bad we are, we'll be fine. Ridiculous, number one. And then number two, I thought the goal was to win the World Series, not just make the World Series. And oh, by the way, there's a National League that you got to worry about once you get there. So, I think there's going to be changes made no matter what kind of success or lack thereof they have in October.
2: Yeah, I mean, I think DePoto gets... more of a pass than I think he deserves, in my opinion. I think there's enough holes in this roster. I mean, just think if we were in any, close your eyes and pick any other division, and there'd be a lot more coming down on DePoto.
0: Right, right. No doubt.
2: Right?
0: No doubt.
2: Because you'd say, wait a minute, the things look so grim, and you say, this guy's had 11 years to do it. He told us the timeline, and we haven't delivered. Right? Mm-hmm. It would be... Only two out of the last 5 years he went to the playoffs.
0: Right, correct. And they have not made the playoffs in consecutive years, by the way, in 25 seasons. Yeah. That is unbelievable. So
2: I think he gets a little, everybody's kind of put the Klieg lights on to Dan Wilson.
0: 100%.
2: I just feel like DePoto's getting a little bit of a pass.
0: No,
2: I love him. You want to get a right-handed starting pitcher, scout, and go get the next one?
0: Right.
2: There's nobody on planet Earth that I want more than Jerry DePoto.
0: Yeah.
2: He has proven the best.
0: Right.
2: But there's some holes in his game that are definitely worth discussing.
0: Yeah, no question. I've said the exact same thing. I'm with you, man. All right, we'll get a break. Bill Krueger will join us. Does he feel better? Any better at all after what we saw over the weekend? Coming up next.
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0: 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So whatever it is that you enjoy at Taco Time, be sure and check out some of the limited time only menu items, because once they're gone, you never know when they're coming back. 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
5: Can the V6 Nissan Frontier tow a 6,000-pound boulder?
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5: Can it pull a stuck ATV out of a ditch?
6: One? Make it three.
5: Can it find the path when the map ends?
6: What map?
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5: Can the V6 Nissan Frontier?
6: For sure. 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
7: 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Always secure cargo.
8: Guess what? We have our first...